0: We go.
1: No. Oh, I'm so mad. I know who it is.
0: I'm going to be even more mad because Colin came up with this. I can't let him to have this over me. Man. I'm going to come up with this. I know I am. It's a Michigan legend, too. God. I'm thinking.
1: Can I give him a hint, Brando?
2: Yeah. Do you know who German. It is now?
1: Yeah.
0: He's German? Well, I know one German player they had that didn't... He was a center.
2: Is he... I don't think he's German, is he?
1: Yeah. If I'm looking at the same guy, you say he went to Michigan?
2: Yeah, I don't know if this is the same guy. This player is from Mississauga, Ontario, Canada.
1: Yeah, never mind.
0: Man...
1: I do know who you're talking about, so.
2: Do you want to concede?
0: No.
2: He's not giving up on this.
0: Never give up. Never back down.
2: John Cena taught us that.
0: Yep, he did. Oh, my goodness. I know it's not. Jordan Poole.
2: Not Jordan Poole, no.
0: I know. I'm out, so...
2: I won't count that. I won't count that. You can go for one more.
0: Man. Meanwhile, I'm trying to multitask and type up a show recap, and we're way over, so might as well. Let's see here. I'm gonna get this. I promise you.
1: I don't think you will, Connor. This is... I would not have got this.
0: Is it Nick Stauskas?
2: It is Nick Stauskas. Bingo. Wow, Connor knew.
0: Look at that.
2: How about that?
0: And we're way over, so that'll do it for us here on The Six. I've Connor New. He's Nick Frazier. He's Brandon Bigsby. That'll do it for us. We'll see you tomorrow. Parker Kelly will join the show again. My thanks to everyone involved. No more words for us here on 102.5 The Game. This has been The Six.
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16: Week one against Clemson. Obviously, a lot of us have our eyes against that Ole Miss game at Oxford, what that return looks like. I guess you'll probably be there. I know that I'll be there. That's, you know, quite possibly one of the most anticipated and hyped up games, early season games that I can remember. So there's just a lot there going on with Lane, you know, with this upcoming season. And I think a lot of people are very curious. How does year one look? They have invested to be a playoff team. I think Lane has tried to tamp down some of the pressure and expectations, but you fire Brian Kelly and you give him this amount of money to spend on the roster to make the playoff. And we'll see what that looks like. But it obviously starts week one against Clemson and then, you know, week three against Ole Miss, two crucial games in the early season of the Lane Kiffin experiment at LSU.
17: Obviously, you paid a lot of attention to Lane Kiffin like we all have, but you probably a little bit more. Just what would your observation be about a rather quiet offseason since that Vanity Fair article came out?
16: Intentional. I think that's I think part of it. You know, Lane has been able to have a lot of success, you know, with his social media presence, which we have not seen since that, you know, that article. I think he's been able to mostly, you know, control the narrative or the message as best he can through the media. And I think Vanity Fair is really where there was a misstep. Obviously, you know, it's been debated and talked about, but there's, you know, one of the areas where I feel like he has even realized since, I think, that maybe I shouldn't have said it that way and has kind of walked it back a little bit. But I'll tell you, Paul, like, I was in Oxford that week when the Vanity Fair story dropped. I was there working on the book, and it landed like a bomb in that town. And I can tell you, people who maybe previously were willing to defend him or previously did not want to talk to me because, hey, we're just going to let, you know, let things sit, let, you know, sleeping dogs lie. That changed after that story came out. And there was a lot of upset feelings and people who are willing to maybe share their experiences with Lane in a way they would not have before that Vanity Fair story came out. So I think it was damaging to him in a number of ways. And I think that's why you've seen him try to take a step back, be quieter. It just honestly, it feels like he's just trying to get to the football season without any missteps after that Vanity Fair story just exploded the way that it did.
17: Talking to John Talty. John, you once covered Alabama. Let me ask you about the upcoming season for Kalen DeBoer. We still don't know yet, or at least we don't think we know, who the quarterback is going to be. How would you characterize his postseason since the Rose Bowl, the lead-up, and what is ahead for him?
16: Yeah, I mean, it's a crucial decision coming up with the quarterback especially. And I can tell you, I was in Nashville for a symposium of a lot of the top college football GMs, personal executives, a lot of agents, other people there. And there's a lot of positive buzz right now around Keelan Russell. A lot of positive hype emanating out of Tuscaloosa. He had an up and down spring at times, but he is the guy when you talk to, you know, rival executives that have watched him, you know, seen him at different places, they're like, this is the guy. This is the guy who has that kind of elite talent ceiling. So that'll be interesting to see how, you know, Kalen DeBoer manages that. You know, right now, I think people would assess the quarterback battle as, you know, pretty close. But again, people that I've talked to around college football still feel like Keelan will ultimately win out there. Again, we'll see that in the next couple of weeks. But It's interesting, Paul, because I feel like, and we've had this discussion in the past, but it doesn't feel like there's a lot of buzz around this team, certainly not nationally. I mean, obviously, I live in Alabama, and people are always asking me about how you think Alabama's going to be this year and what's going on with that. But you look at them, you know, coaches poll starting outside the top 10 for the first time, I think, since 2008. It just doesn't feel like nationally people are viewing them as a lock to make the playoff. And so this is a team that I think has to prove it a bit, especially early on. A year ago, we saw them not be able to do that against Florida State. So I think there's more of let me see it versus automatically believing in it the way that we would, of course, when Nick Saban was there, when you just assume they're going to, you know, roll through the SEC. I don't think people feel that same way about Alabama under Kalen DeBoer. So it's going to have to prove it early on. And of course, there'll be some opportunities to do that.
17: And finally, everyone seems to think this league will be determined by Georgia and Texas. Georgia not getting a lot of buzz. Texas is getting the buzz primarily because of all the incoming transfers and Arch Manning. Where are you on that?
16: Yeah, so I was talking to personnel people, like, who do you think is the best team in the SEC? And those were the two ones that got a lot of discussion. I think that Georgia will be interesting because I think you're going to see a more of an old school Georgia team and what they're going to be, more run heavy, strong defense, like kind of like those almost old school Alabama teams where they're not going to ask Gunnar Stockton to do that much, certainly not in their vertical passing game downfield. So I like Georgia a lot. I think they're a good, tough team. Texas, I'm in a little bit of like, I want to see it. You know, like, we know what they did offseason-wise. They went out and got guys like Cam Coleman, who had that unbelievable catch in practice the other day. They have a lot of talent on that roster. But, you know, we haven't quite seen it. Certainly didn't last year. And I will tell you, Paul, and this might not be what you want to hear, but I heard some mixed things about Arch this offseason and how he looks. And you know, where his improvements have been. There's some people who are doubters right now who have seen him recently, some of the people that I've talked to. So I'm kind of keeping an eye on that. But, you know, we'll get a great early season challenge week two. We'll see how they look against Ohio State and whether Arch has improved from what we saw a year ago, which was, you know, obviously not his best performance.
17: John Talty joining us. We really appreciate it, John. Thank you, John Talty from CBS Sports, as we begin the program here on a Monday afternoon. We're 20 minutes away from talking to somebody who made it to the championship game last year. Mario Cristobal joins us from the University of Miami, and we are coming right back.
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0: And you can catch part one tonight, talking season with the guys. Let's get back to the calls here at 855-242-7285. And Kyle starts it off for us. Good afternoon, Kyle.
1: Paul, good afternoon. How are you?
0: We are doing great. Thank you.
1: Paul, realistically, what expectation would you say, or what would you say Alabama has to do at the very least to retain DeBoer for another season? I'm saying if they went, like, missed the playoffs and went 6-6, do you think he would survive and still be the head coach going into next season?
0: I don't know many coaches at a prominent school like Alabama that would survive a scenario like that.
1: Covering Alabama most your whole life, and you know what the job means to the people here in the state of Alabama. So just to think, barely got to the playoffs last year, had a big bad showing out in California, and just to say maybe half or more of the people in the state of Alabama just don't get a good vibe from Coach DeBoer.
0: Let me explain the vibe, though. And this is, I don't like saying what I'm about to say, because this show is for everyone, and you know, you don't have to show your a card to get in here. Everybody is welcome. However, I said that for a specific reason. While you could do a poll, and maybe a lot of people polled would not be enthusiastic about Kalen DeBoer, the people that matter most are behind DeBoer. And the people that matter most are obviously the president of the university, the athletic director, people that are on the board of trustees, and significant boosters. So it's a little bit of a strange scenario, because right now I don't think Kalen DeBoer feels any pressure, and there's probably no reason why he should. Now, if you walk out on the streets of any community in this state, you're liable to get people objecting to what they see and hear. And while I think everybody ought to be heard, and we try to make sure everybody is heard here, those people are not going to be listened to at the highest towers of Alabama football, unless the situation became untenable. And you described a 6-6 record. That's not acceptable at Alabama. The odds of surviving something like that in today's world is very difficult. But it would take a lot of people to want to make a change for the school to be able to come up with the money to get rid of him.
1: Yes, sir. And I was on here last week, and I'm predicting Alabama to be under the radar, possibly to win the SEC and be one of the top two or three seeds going into the playoffs. But I just want to just put that on the record. If it heads south and it's 7-5 or 6-6, me personally, I don't think he would survive.
0: Yeah, I mean, Kyle, I try to be real, and the only point of reference that I have is Jimbo Fisher at A&M. Before the season, there was no way he was going to lose his job, because there was no way the university would have come up with $76 million. And what people sometimes fail to think about, when you buy out a coach, that's just to get to square one, where then you have to go out and spend an equal amount of money or perhaps more to bring in the next coach. And Alabama is not a school where you're going to name some interim coach like Sharon Moore for 2 years. I mean, if Kalen DeBoer does not survive, I mean, if you said to me, where would you put your own money? My money is on Kalen DeBoer surviving at Alabama.
1: Paul, mine is two. Roll Tide. And let's do it.
0: Thank you very much. Yeah, it's really an interesting situation because I think right now DeBoer still commands a lot of respect and support. I mean, he's the Alabama football coach after two seasons. He hasn't really. We can pick at him, and I have. I'm not trying to act like I haven't. But that's only when you're putting him up against a standard that Alabama fans expect. Let's check in with Charlie in Mississippi. Hello, Charlie.
2: Hey, Paul, man, it's been a long time. About mid-season last year since I talked to you.
0: Well, it's great to hear from you. How's your family doing?
2: They're fantastic. Everybody's doing well. Little early in the season to be talking about firing coaches, but the fan base seems to always, no matter when the tee off is, we're always talking about firing a coach.
0: No, I mean, I understand the questions, but I think the odds of, in Alabama's case, of Kalen DeBoer being in trouble at the end of the season are pretty small.
2: I think so as well. But people, you know, you said at one point in time, and I'm sure that this has come from somebody else, no matter what you do, 10% of the people are going to hate you, and 10% of the people are going to love you, and 80% of them are indifferent. You got to change the indifferent.
0: No, you're right. It's a little bit like politics, where the middle decides who the next president's going to be. It's not the extreme right or left. We know where they're going, and folks that just don't get consumed with it like we do are ultimately going to be heard from. And I also think it's August 10th, 11th. What is it? It's a little bit early. It's just a little bit early to be firing coaches.
2: Yeah, so look, I'm wandering through the 40-year wilderness right here. I have no team to pull for. I have no loyalties because I have no coach, see? So I'm going to need you to direct me to a team that you think that I can pull for the rest of this year. Otherwise, I'm going to have to ride your bus every Saturday morning with you.
0: Well, Charlie, okay, let's do a little quiz here. We know in the past you've pulled for a couple, and stop me if I'm wrong about any of this. I know within the SEC you've pulled for Ole Miss, you've pulled for Auburn. Am I on the right track so far?
2: I was 42 years a Mississippi State fan prior to becoming an Ole Miss fan.
0: Okay. You know what, Charlie? I'm going to tell you to go back to state. Because for those who don't know, Charlie's been tied to these other schools through family ties and legitimately for good reason. But I think it's time for you to become a Hal Stater again. I know you always were, but I think Jeff Lebby's done a pretty nice job of turning that program into what I think could be at least legitimate for the first time in a long time.
2: Well, I hope he does a good job there. And that if I can leave you with any parting words, it would be clanga, clanga.
0: Thank you, Charlie. Appreciate it very much. Charlie calling us, and for those who didn't pick up on it, we got to know Charlie years ago. He is married to Hugh Freeze's sister, and we got to see him a number of times along the highway. Mario Cristobal, he made it to the championship game last year. He joins us next.
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5: Here is your latest Middle Tennessee weather. Tonight will be mostly clear with a low near 76. Tuesday will be sunny and hot with a high near 98, but the heat index could reach 109. A slight chance of showers and thunderstorms arrives Tuesday night into Wednesday afternoon, with highs remaining near 98. From the Game Nashville Sports Network, I'm Selma Bouvier.
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0: And welcome back. And it is a busy, busy time of the year for college football coaches. But our next one, we really appreciate making time for us to come on the program just off a national championship game appearance for the University of Miami. Mario Cristobal joining us. And Coach, I got to tell you, when there were plenty of skeptics, and I'll include myself in the group, you kept telling a number of people that you have known for a long time, we are close, we are going to get it done. And I know you wanted the championship, but you came mighty close. Congratulations, and can't wait to hear how you're doing.
1: Well, I appreciate you having me. You know, we're working our butts off, as you know. And yeah, you were a skeptic one, so I owe you a headlock, but we'll settle it sometime in the near future.
0: Well, no, and I know because I think when you're close, and only a coach knows how close you are, the rest of us don't. How did you maintain your composure? Because I mean, you're an emotional coach, but you still have to have an inner discipline when you're this close to breaking through, and it finally happens. How do you get through those difficult points when you know more than we do, but the results don't show that?
1: Well, I mean, I think I'm lucky in the sense that I love ball. I love football, man. Can't live without it. And you can't skip certain steps. And I've been fortunate enough to be part of all kinds of rebuilds. One is a GA when Miami was a 5-7 team, going up to Rutgers when they were 1-11, going to FIU when they were 0-1,000. So, you know, we kind of recognize the piece and the parts that have to come together. And when you start collecting the pieces and they start showing progress and you start knocking people around, moving the line of scrimmage, and you start making plays on the outside, it's just a matter of time before it all comes together.
0: And you just mentioned something that is a key to college football or any football. It doesn't matter where. It's at the line of scrimmage. That's what you did, and that's what you taught. And did you feel like was there one step you had to get over, or is it a number of things that you think? Because the previous season, you guys were very, very close.
1: You know, Paul, the biggest thing is we had to flip the roster, and we had to get the right people in the building at the coaching level, the analyst level. Development, academics, there had to be a complete overhaul, and that is not a knock on anybody. There were plenty of great things done here before, but the way college football was changing, we had to get people that just, they were all about it, that they live for it, and that they don't let anything get in the way of being 1-0 on a weekly basis. And it's got to, you know, you got to have some tough skin, right? Thick skin, hardworking people that are willing to do whatever it takes, man. And we found ourselves a good bunch like that. And we, you know, we're kind of just getting started. We have a long ways to go to where we want to get to, but the progress is real, and looking forward to, you know, to putting it together this season.
0: You started last season on that Sunday night with certainly a lot of people thought it was a breakthrough win, beating Notre Dame. Going back almost a year, how important was that just to get yourself in a position? It took a long time for the committee and everyone else to agree with a lot of folks, but finally it came together. But how critical was that moment?
1: Well, I mean, those games, we want to play those kind of games every year, and certainly they're an excellent football program with really big, physical, tough players, and a team that, you know, has had a lot of success. You know, recent is projected to have more so. Yeah, those games and those opportunities, you have to maximize, you know, your opportunities when you get them. And I think at the same time, it helped us become battle-tested early in the season, and it helped us carry over some of those experiences to the latter part. And again, just learned a lot about ourselves as a team early on, took some lumps along the way, but it helped us get better.
0: Everybody thinks they know the right answer to the college football playoff, but your road, I mean, you could sit around and try to find a tougher road, but I don't think it would be possible to have to go to A&M and then deal with Ohio State along the way. When you saw that come out, I know you were happy to get in because a lot of people were debating that. But deep down, what did you think about? Can you think beyond the game in front of you when you saw where you had to go?
1: Well, we felt that we had built a roster and a team that was capable of, of winning the rock fight and winning a shootout, if that makes sense. That if it became a sling it out game, that we had enough skilled players to cover them up and run with them. And if it became a line of scrimmage, you know, ground and pound situation, that we could be effective on both sides. So we felt capable of playing against anybody in a humble and hungry driven way. We just shut our mouths and went to work and was able to get success in those games leading up to the last one.
0: Talking to Mario Cristobal here, Coach, I know all you really have time for is the season, but since you had a good taste of the playoffs last year, I am particularly curious what you think about that, because the commissioners are all meeting today. They're talking about tweaking. As somebody who had to face one of the more difficult roads ever in the CFP, what are your thoughts on where it is and where it ought to go?
1: My one true rock solid thought would be that it still has to be settled on the field. We have to get away from making football a pageant of what it could be, or because this particular team that had a really pretty looking stat in this particular area of their game. I don't subscribe to that point of view at all. And so getting the opportunity to get on the field and settle it is the way football was always meant to be. And I'm glad and grateful that we had the opportunity to do so. And hopefully we didn't complete the entire mission, but we certainly proved that if given the chance, if you are rewarded for doing certain things on the field and then given the chance, you may be able to continue pushing on through the playoffs.
0: This year you got Mensa over from Duke. Last year, of course, it was Carson Beck. Talk about that evolution, which everyone is dealing with, and you took advantage of it, and you hope to take advantage of it this year, just having to see a new quarterback almost every year.
1: Well, I mean, we feel really good about the roster going forward. I feel like this is the last year we have to go to the portal, but with all these changes going on, Paul, it's adapt or die. It's that simple. And we talked about today as a staff, as the personnel changes and you recruit really good players, it's still not the same dog each year, right? Year in and year out. So coaches have to adapt, organizations have to adapt, because, man, it seems like there's a curveball around every corner. And if you don't make an adjustment and move forward, it ain't going to work. And you know what? There's no value in sitting around and complaining or crying and whining about it. You got to find a way, buckle up, find a solution, present it to your players, and go to work.
0: Finally, Coach, I want to talk about your return to Miami. I realize you've been there a couple of years, but you had a great job where you were. It was one of the best football positions in all of sports, but you wanted to go back. You wanted to go back to the school that played such a critical role in your life and your thought process. And you also wanted to be the one that helped turn that corner. Personally, I know you're not going to be satisfied with very much, but how does it feel now, knowing that you've overcome so much and have this program clicking on almost every cylinder?
1: Well, I feel grateful for the opportunity that

0: We're just excited to get to work, man. It's awesome working here. People here love to get after it, and I couldn't be more blessed.
1: Coach, I can't thank you enough. You've always been great to us. All the best this year. We really appreciate your time.
0: Appreciate you, Paul. Thank you, man. Go Canes.
1: Thank you very much. Mario Cristobal joining us from Miami as their season about to unfold here in a couple of weeks. We'll take a short break. We are back right after this.
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0: the Golics. 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

0: We are back, and that was really fun talking to Mario Cristobal. Let's check in with Arnett in California. Hey, Arnett.
1: How are you doing there today?
0: We are doing great.
1: That's just wonderful. That's wonderful. I'm a first-time caller, and I have a specific request that may or may not be able to be honored, but I'm going to put it out there because it's important to me. Lane Kiffin is at LSU now, and his reason that he gave for leaving his last appointment was somewhat disturbing. But I'd like to see him successful at LSU, and I'm an older person, and I played college football at Utah State back in the day.
0: Yes, sir.
1: Since then, I've created a process that can be used to help folks manage their weight, and I'd like to be able to connect with Lane Kiffin to see if he would be willing to let me come in and just discuss my program with some of his younger players, like his freshmen, who may be having some difficulty controlling their weight or getting a few of those extra pounds off. And so I wanted to ask, is that something that you are able, or are you restricted from that kind of interaction or not?
0: Well, no. I mean, first of all, one good thing about this program, it's usually on in most football offices, so let's hope somebody is watching right now. But I think the best thing to do, Arnett, is if I could leave you on hold, you could at least let our people know how to reach you. And there's a reasonably good way to get this information down to Kiffin. How about that?
1: I'd appreciate that.
0: Okay. Yeah, we can certainly do that. We'll be happy to do that. Thank you very much. We'll put you on hold, Arnett.
1: Okay. And, thank you. Thank you.
0: Make sure you. Yeah. I mean, listen. We all know Lane, and he. There's always something that maybe somebody hasn't thought of. Sounds very interesting to me. Let me check in with Ronnie in Montgomery, Alabama. Hello, Ronnie. Ronnie, you there? I don't hear Ronnie. Let me try Alex in Baton Rouge. Alex, go right ahead.
2: Hey, Paul, how you doing today?
0: Very well, thank you.
2: Okay, before I get into my college football questions, I've called you before. It's not my first time. I just wanted to ask, what's your best advice? You know, after graduating high school, you're going into your freshman year at LSU. Do you have any big advice that you could give me so that I could have the most possible success on my first year?
0: So, Alex, let me make sure I understand you correctly. What are you looking to do?
2: I'm going into business, but okay. I also like to do things like coaching and education. So I just have all these sorts of different paths that I'd love to take, but I know in life you can only really take one.
0: Yeah, and you're at what year again?
2: I just graduated high school.
0: Okay.
2: And I'm going into my first year at LSU.
0: Okay, yeah. I'll tell you what, Alex. I'm going to give you a little bit of background, and the reason I say this, I went to school with a specific notion in mind or what I wanted to do. I was convinced that that's what I wanted to do. It didn't.
2: Yeah,
0: I completely went a different direction, and even throughout my career, which is a little more lengthy than what we're talking about here, I've changed directions. The main point I'm trying to make is have a good idea what you want to do and go for it, but be willing, and this sounds like some guidance counselor, but I don't mean it to come that way. Be willing to be flexible. Don't change your mind every 5 minutes, but Yeah, exactly. If you're a year in, 2 years, and you think there's another direction, be bold and be willing to do it. Sometimes it's really hard because I think too often young people in college are programmed to, I mean, I know people, my wife, she knew what she wanted to do in seventh grade and she did it. I knew what I wanted to do. By the way, I'm still not sure I know what I want to do. I know that sounds crazy, but I think you just have to.
2: I get you. I mean, you talk to strangers all day. I understand, but I think the best part about your job is like, I would guess SEC Nation. Is that right? Like you get to go around all the different.
0: Yeah, I mean, I love doing that. But one thing I've always and people think I'm crazy, but I've always like. I mean, I'm a sucker for a new idea. So somebody's saying, hey, we're thinking about it. I mean, I'm always wanting to at least explore. That's all I'm saying to you. Don't change gears yet. I mean, if you're 2 years in and you're working on a business degree, don't say, screw it, I'm going to become a zoologist. But
2: yeah,
0: make sure your eyes are wide open. And I think that sounds very cliche. I'll probably be in Baton Rouge in a couple of weeks. Why don't when we get there, why don't you come by and maybe we can talk for a few minutes either before or during the show?
2: Yeah, no, that'd be awesome. And then now, like my football stuff, I'm big into SEC and all that stuff. Do you see like Auburn as like an on the radar team to be like a real threat, or do you think that's like a growing? Like from now, you know what I mean? Like a few years down the road, they'll be like back to the Cam Newton days. But like, what do you think about Auburn this upcoming season?
0: I tell you what, there's a lot of buzz about Auburn because of the schedule. They have one of the two or three toughest schedules in the SEC. I cannot imagine them being a contender this year, but Auburn can really make a statement about the future. First week, I think they can definitely do it against Baylor, but it's the third week where they can really put their stake down. If Auburn can get through Florida and Vanderbilt and go to Tennessee 4-0, I think that program has a chance to at least wreck somebody's season this year, and that's all you can hope for because Auburn hasn't done anything significant in so long that any amount of progress, I think, would be great. Hey, thank you, Alex. I look forward to seeing you in about a month.
2: I'll be in Baton Rouge. Yeah, thanks
0: Can't
2: for
0: wait.
2: The invite.
0: Look forward to talking. And by the way, I think sometimes when people like me give advice, it sounds like it's coming from ChatGPT. It's not. Anybody that knows me knows how willing to, and sometimes maybe too willing, to change careers in midstream, but I'm happy that most of the moves have worked out. We're up against a break. We still have three hours to see how this move today is going to work out. We'll be right back. More of your phone calls and more guests coming up.

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0: back. Great to have all of you with us as we continue here on a Monday. Yes, you got that right. Let's check out Travis in Mobile, Alabama. Hello, Travis.
1: Yes, Paul, how are you doing?
0: We're doing great, Travis.
1: Yes.
0: Travis, I tell you what, I know you're near Mobile Bay, but for whatever reason, it sounded like maybe you were at the bottom of the bay. Let me see if we can get you back on here. Check in with Luke in Texas. Luke, go right ahead. Hey, Luke.
2: Oh.
0: Luke, go right ahead.
2: Oh. Hey, Paul. How are you doing today?
0: Great, thank you.
2: I just wanted to talk about, the SEC and Big Ten obviously have had a pretty big rivalry the past few years, but I just want to get out here and talk about how I think Ole Miss is going to be one to break the streak, not only win the SEC, but win the national championship and show the Big Ten to get right back in their spot in second place to us.
0: Thanks, Luke. Listen, that's certainly a possibility. I think a lot of people really do think Ole Miss has the best quarterback in the SEC and maybe the best team. There's a lot of debate about that, but that's they have a chance to prove it pretty quickly. Thanks for the call. Sooner in Texas is up next. Hey, Sooner.
3: Boomer Sooner, Paul. How you doing, buddy?
0: We are doing great.
3: Hey, are you going to be in Baton Rouge for the first weekend?
0: It's possible. We have not made an official. I've heard yes, I've heard no. So the answer is I don't know.
3: Hey, my wife's going to be doing some work there at LSU that week, Friday and Saturday. What's the chance that you and I get a couple of bottles of tequila and watch that OU game Friday night together?
0: Pretty good. I think we must certainly do it. I know you have good taste in alcohol based on the last time I saw you.
3: Hey, my tequila bar comes in tomorrow. We bought a new house in Fort Worth, and I've got a big display case coming into one of our rooms. I'll make a big tequila room, sipping room out of it.
0: Well, once we get settled on exactly what will happen, I'll let you know, and we will we'll hopefully make a plan of that.
3: Hey, any chance I can get a number to your guys so that we can communicate offline?
0: Sure, I'll put you back on hold, and we will be in touch sooner. Let's check in next with Jim, who is in Virginia. Hey, Jim. Hey, Jim. I don't know what's going on here today, but we are having a problem. We're having a problem. Let me say this one more time. And I the whole goal here is for people to watch and listen. When you're on hold, though, if we go to you, we realize you're probably watching and not listening. Rhonda is up next. Hey, Rhonda.
4: Hi, Paul. Thank you for taking my call today. I just want to touch real quick on the Lane Kiffin interview tonight. I don't know if I can watch that or not. I mean, I don't want to hate the guy, and I don't want to like him either. I don't know. I wanted to ask about Texas. We are all Tennessee. We are all SEC. There was a book written, Primed and Ready, written about Peyton Manning, and it has been talked about here lately that Texas, Little Arch, is primed and ready. What do you say?
0: Yeah, I mean, I saw that. But when it comes to family, Rhonda, I never pay too much attention to what people say. I think everyone knows where Peyton Manning's real loyalties lie. And whatever he says about his nephew, I think you have to take with a grain of salt. Thank you very, very much. Appreciate it. Let me check in next with, was it Jay? Yeah, Jay was, we're talking to him now. I've lost track of who's on, who's not. Okay, Jay, go right ahead.
5: Well, you got. Good afternoon, Paul, from an ornery Clemson heaven. I haven't talked to you in about 7 days because I've been on. I worked 7 days straight at this old resort down here in Clemson heaven, taking care of all the Clemson people, Paul.
0: Okay.
5: But so I haven't been able to call in since our last two phone calls. But evidently, these Clemson fellows, they have heard our calls. So I had some of them stop me on the golf, me and the wife on the golf cart the other day, and they wanted me to pass the word along that they don't appreciate the way that me and you were talking about Dumbo swing. Paul, I told them girls they shouldn't be stuck on stupid, and I drove off. And they was mad. I thought it was all a joke, but evidently they took it a whole lot more personally than I did. So anyhow, later on that night, Paul, two shirtless fellas, I know who they are, they snuck up in my backyard and got my ladder and climbed up on my shed and stole my Georgia flag and my Dumbo Sweeney urinal picture. And by the way, Paul, that picture is the target on the urinal, so they didn't have no gloves and no shirts on, so they got my picture. Anyhow, I didn't know. The next morning, one of their wives called my wife, and they found them passed out on the porch, wrapped up in my Georgia flag, and one of them was using the Dumbo picture for a pillow. And they got pictures. I got all this on video, Paul. It's hilarious. So they, you know, whatever. And the good news is, Paul, is the Clemson fellow owed me $100 last year because he bet me, and I don't even bet on sports, but he forced himself on me that Clemson was going to win more games than Georgia was last year. So the good news is I got my Georgia flag back. I got $100 he owed me, and my wife's going to print me a new Dumbo Sweeney picture to go on my urinal. This urinal back here, Paul, is like a tourist attraction. The people around this neighborhood, they love this thing. Hello?
0: Hey, Jay, thank you very much for that urinal update. I've been waiting for that all day. Jim is up next. Hey, Jim, go right ahead.
6: Okay, I'm here.
0: I'm glad to hear that.
6: Am I on the phone with you now, Paul?
0: Jim, you certainly are on the phone with me.
6: Well, I'm a SEC fan, Paul, and therefore I watch your program quite frequently.
0: Thank you.
6: But the thing that bothers me most, I'm a graduate from Mississippi State back in 1959, and as I watch your show, because it is SEC, I see an ignoring of Mississippi State. And I just wanted to know what was your opinion of Mississippi State. Apparently, it's not very good. And what should you recommend them do? Get out of the SEC?
0: Well, Jim, thank you very much for your call. Thank you for bringing that question up. I just got through talking to another caller a few minutes ago about Mississippi State, and suggest that I thought Jeff Lebby had done a really good job of turning the corner. It's not that we don't like Mississippi State. It's, in fact, some of my favorite people and friends are living over there. It's just when you're at the bottom of the league, you don't get talked about nearly as much as you do when you are at the top. Thanks for the call. Appreciate it. We're heading to a break right now. More of your phone calls. Plenty to do here on a Monday afternoon.
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0: We are back, and we'll get a little deeper dive into what happened Friday night to the Protect College Sports Bill, which seemed on the verge of a vote, and then Congress said, we'll see you in about 5 weeks. Ronnie is up next in Montgomery, Alabama.
1: Hey, Paul, I wanted to speak with you about this whole Lane Kiffin deal, leaving Ole Miss, going to LSU.
0: Okay.
1: It's pretty obvious that Kiffin made just a big mess out of the whole deal. But what I like you to help me with is, was it Lane walking out on Ole Miss, or the administration of Ole Miss not allowing him to coach in the playoffs?
0: Well, I think that's a fair question, Ronnie, and thank you for your call, by the way. I appreciate it. Two things are true. Lane Kiffin walked out on them. He claimed to have wanted to coach in the playoffs, and there really isn't a good point of reference. John Sumrall was allowed to coach, of course. He was the Tulane coach, but everyone knew it was only going to be one game. Other coaches have done it as an assistant. Kirby Smart did that for Saban. I think Pruitt did it when he was leaving. Will Stein was with Oregon. But the people at Ole Miss just felt like allowing Lane Kiffin to remain on staff, while it may have helped Ole Miss, although there's no evidence that it would have, since Pete Golding won 2 games in the playoffs and nearly won a third, they just didn't trust him to be around, so they told him to hit the road. He knew that. There's really no mystery about this Lane Kiffin situation. He knew the second he went to them and said, I'm going to take the LSU job, that he was not going to be allowed to coach. Don't forget, the week before that, he sent his family on 2 shopping excursions, one to Baton Rouge, one to Gainesville. So if you're Ole Miss and your current head coach has his family going to 2 different SEC rivals, you know it's over. It's not like that relationship can be salvaged. So, I mean, I don't know what the mystery remains about Kiffin. I know that John was here earlier. He has a book coming out, and I'm sure there'll be a lot of dirt in there about Kiffin. But to me, this whole thing is just, like, really overdone. We know there's going to be drama on September 19th. We know there's going to be anxiety. Everyone knows that. And when it's over, it's over. And maybe the story will move on. But there's just, to me, nothing left to unplow on this Kiffin leaving Ole Miss story, other than a lot of angry people who remain angry. Nick is up next in Tennessee. Hello, Nick. Go right ahead.
2: Hey, what's up, man?
0: Hey there.
2: Hey, Paul. Hey, so listen, you are a graduate of the University of Tennessee, yeah?
0: I think that can easily be confirmed, yes.
2: Yeah, man. So, you know, us UT boys got to stick together, yeah? And I feel like sometimes, do you feel like you're proud of that? Do you feel like, you know, like, sports aside, you know, like, do you feel like, man, us UT boys got to stick together sometimes, right?
0: Well, listen, when you go to a school and you get a degree, you're proud of your accomplishment. You're proud of what the school gave you. And it doesn't matter where you go, you never lose that. And I've talked to people who have spent their careers coaching against their alma mater as their biggest rival, and they still feel it. It doesn't leave you.
2: Do you feel that it's like one of your proudest accomplishments to attend the University of Tennessee?
0: I'm proud of my degree, and I'm proud of the people that helped me along the way.
2: Love you. Like, trust me, we love you, Paul Feinbaum.
0: There's something about you know, where you went to school, that you're never going to lose. Now, I think a lot of people, and I appreciate what you said, I think a lot of people misinterpret it, though.
2: Of course.
0: They think that if you're in a job like this, you're, and I know you can't outrun where you went, or I don't want to, but I think people confuse it sometimes for how you do your job, and you have to do it the same way whether you went there.
2: You have to remain objective, and I get that, but brother, we you know, Tennessee football especially has been through some rough times, all right? But I feel like we're losing a lot of respect, especially like recently with the DGG commitment to Tennessee. Ohio State fans are all, you know, I feel like people have forgotten who we are. Do you know what I mean? Like, Tennessee is nothing to be messed with. Like, we are a powerhouse. Like, we control a lot of the collegiate athletic, like our basketball. Like, we're never going to be slept on. And I feel like the disrespect when it comes to Tennessee football is maddening to me. Do you know what I'm saying? Like,
0: yeah, I do. It's
2: borderline, like.
0: But here's the problem, Nick, and this is where you have to put down your, you know, your blood runneth orange for a second.
2: you know it. Yeah, we are.
0: I was in Tennessee during some sorry years, but that never changed. It's still a football power. The problem is, it's like Alabama right now. You hear this constant debate. When you're not in when you're not at the center of attention in the college football world, people take you for granted. And, you know, it's been, you know, listen, Tennessee hasn't won a national championship since 98. Hasn't won an SEC championship since then?
2: Let's talk about the current state of Tennessee football. Okay?
0: 2003. I don't think they have.
2: I love Heupel.
0: Yeah.
2: I love Heupel. I just went and saw DGG at, in Buford High School. And he took his first carry for 55 yards. But we also thought that way about Nico, right? You know?
0: Sure.
2: Like the savior, you know, so going to save our football. But look, man, Tennessee is no joke, dude. Like, we got all the resources, man. Like, we have everything that we need to be a powerhouse. And I think that Hart is going to lay it all on the table. And look at our basketball program. We're nobody to mess with. We're one step away from being Final Four every year. You know what I mean?
0: Oh, no, I do know what you mean. I mean, listen, what, three Elite Eight? Hey, thank you for the call, Nick. Appreciate it very much. But my final word on that is a lot of schools feel the same way. I mean, there are some powerhouses in the SEC, whether they won a title 3 years ago or 23 years ago. Thank you for the call. Appreciate it very, very much. And Sheila is up next.
3: What up, Paul? You tell Rocky Top Tennessee on the Paul farm, so they are got a doggone good program at Tennessee, one that opponents can come in and practice on, beating every week. Yeah, I like it. You got that. But Paul, you threw him in the save room, Paul. This is what you said. Put down your blood runneth orange for a second. I had to call in, but my
0: You know, I don't know if I'd heard that phrase in such a long time, but it came to me so naturally.
3: It was natural, and you know what? I say that about Michigan State and playing Ohio State and Michigan. Yeah, I'm a Michigan State grad. I'm a Michigan State alumni dance team. Yep, I can kick it. But it is what it is when you're making these predictions. And to my good friend in Rocky Top, Tennessee, I want to tell you, hey, Paul Feinbaum is a pro. He gets it. But y'all are good opponents. I got to give it to you. I love coming there. Love beating your tail. But last question I have is, I know you got to go. What about Cignetti, man? Why can't you rank my guy? Like, he went to this Nick Saban school of rehabbing your football skills, rehabbing. This is with Lane Kiffin and Steve Sarkisian, you know, that kind of rehab. But, you know, this guy's got it. Why you rank him the national champion number 6? And I'll hang up and let you respond, Paul.
0: Thank you very much.
3: The Eagle has landed.
0: Sheila, you bet. Great to hear from you. Why don't we take a break? We're going to talk about what happened or what could or could not happen in Washington. We have tried to spend little time on the nuances of the Senate, but Jesse Daugherty was covering it all night long on Friday night, Saturday morning. He'll tell us what happened and what's up next. Paul Feinbaum here. 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
6: Here is your latest Middle Tennessee weather. Tonight will be mostly clear with a low near 76. Tuesday will be sunny and hot with a high near 98, but the heat index could reach 109. A slight chance of showers and thunderstorms arrives Tuesday night into Wednesday afternoon, with highs remaining near 98. From the Game Nashville Sports Network, I'm Selma Bouvier.
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4: We are back. So when we left you on Friday, we weren't really sure what was going to happen with this Senate bill. It didn't happen. For a lot of reasons, and I actually saw a senator on Saturday morning. He had flown to where I was after being on the floor, and the questions now concerning the future of this bill continue to grow. Let me bring in Jesse Dougherty, who's done some great reporting. And Jesse, thank you for the time. So before we get to what is next, what happened Friday, and can you... explain to us lay people who don't travel in D.C. circles like you do what exactly went down. Good afternoon.
5: Yeah, Paul, thanks for having me. You guys didn't want to go live 2 a.m. on Friday night over this thing, wall to wall? So there's a lot of procedural stuff that went down. I think the top line things to know is that starting in about Wednesday last week, some of the really influential groups that can influence votes, mostly on the Democratic side, but also sometimes on the Republican side, start to come out against this bill. And it's the AFL-CIO and their sports council, which includes most of the professional sports unions, player unions. That's the Congressional Black Caucus, which, going back to the SCORE Act in the House last year, had a major influence in keeping that bill from not reaching a floor vote. So that sets the scene for Friday night, where usually when you get closer to deadlines, closer to when the rubber hits the road, that's when maybe the opposition starts to mount more. And I think in the weeks ahead of it, people who are pushing the bill are probably the ones more doing media and talking about its momentum. And that momentum was real. And that's why the opposition then comes out in full force. But then late Friday night, basically what they do is they hold a hotline, and it takes unanimous consent to basically package all these bills together and vote on them as what they call a global package. But if one or two or three senators say, no, we're not going to agree to that, if the college sports bill is included, then everyone has to just sit there and they can't move forward. It takes all 100 in this case. So, you know, what I reported Saturday in the aftermath of the bill not reaching a floor vote by recess is that we know of at least two Democrats, Cory Booker and Chris Murphy, who stood in the way of that in that hotline close to midnight. They tried again around 2 a.m. to say, all right, well, what about if we did it this way? And we didn't go to a full vote in the end, but we did the first step. They still said no. And they were willing to just sit there. And it's kind of like a game of chicken, like you're going to call your bluff. But ultimately, if they can't get that, you know, 100% buy-in to waive some time constraints and hold that vote right then and there, then this thing gets kicked to September. And that's what we ultimately saw happen.
4: Yeah, and not to give a civics class because you've already laid it out, but this isn't like a Senate vote on a presidential nominee where it comes out of committee, it goes to the full Senate, and it's over. This is just a vote to get it passed, so then it can go to the House of Representatives. And Jesse, stop me if I'm wrong, but Eric Schmidt said he thought he had 80 votes. Ted Cruz was already talking about the president signing it at the beginning of the football season. How do comments like that play into the other side? Because all of a sudden, we hadn't heard from Cory Booker, who's a former football player. We hadn't heard from other people. Murphy has been very active and interested in sports issues. He was at a committee hearing, I think, in March, where he was very vocal. So are there more of those? And I realize that the Senate's gone home, but how would you calculate the odds of this thing getting back in front of the entire Senate?
5: Yeah, it's a great point, because when you start talking about its chances and how much support it has and the wind at its back, that is what perks the interest of the Cory Bookers of the world, who I think have been really involved in college sports in the past, but maybe weren't like super, super engaged, at least out in the open, of pushing against this. He was working behind the scenes. Chris Murphy, like you said, has been more vocal publicly. But the reality is that Democrats, just in the way that their states are made up largely, and this is not a monolith, this doesn't go for all of them, but like, if you think about, you know, Congress folks from New Hampshire, Vermont, Maine, Massachusetts, New York even, like, they're not getting calls all the time from multiple high major schools or donors that are really, really invested in athletic departments necessarily, because college sports just aren't as big of a deal in their state. So they start to get involved now when stuff really heats up. So you're right in that momentum and the way it was being talked about publicly does perk the interest of politicians that maybe aren't, you know, going to be thinking about college sports all the time, but when they then look at it from through a labor lens or a civil rights lens, you know, or all these different things that don't necessarily deal with field goals and box scores and, you know, halftime shows, like, then they start to get interested. So in terms of chances, I mean, for the people pushing against this bill, the major thing was to delay this until September, because that just compresses the timeline. And like you said, this has to then go to the House before it could reach the White House if it passes a Senate vote. So that's, you know, and we're talking about all that before the midterms in November, because there's a chance that Congress looks very different. And if the Republicans lose their control of the House, then their chances of getting this college bill through, which is bipartisan, but typically has been supported by more Republicans than Democrats, like, that chance lessens too. So the timeline we're working with here just got a lot smaller because they have to wait these 5 weeks for this Senate recess. And there is like a handshake agreement now for this to be brought back in right away when the Senate gets back in mid-September. But that it's still like the idea was sort of to run out the clock for the people who don't want this to be passed. And so far they've been effective. Doesn't mean there's no chance. Doesn't mean it's dead. It just means that the window is really shrinking.
4: And two other things. John Kennedy, the Republican senator from Louisiana, came out against it. And I mentioned Tuberville, who was also, I mean, he's the only former football coach in the Senate. He came out against it, and I referenced seeing him Saturday morning. He had flown, I was in South Alabama, where he had just flown to speak at the same event I was at, and he is clearly against this thing. And you know, the talk, Jesse, about bipartisanship, if you help me out here, but if you got the AFL-CIO and the Congressional Black Caucus against it, that's not exactly trending toward bipartisanship, is it?
5: No, and I think you're really smart to bring up the Republican side, because there are Democratic co-sponsors on this, but largely it's harder to get Democratic votes on this type of college sports legislation. So, but then it kind of assumes when we talk about it that most Republicans are going to be on board, just as sort of a matter of course. But we saw a couple ways in which that's not true. I mean, Tuberville has been banging the drum against this thing all summer and lobbying for a much skinnier bill that he introduced that would really address just eligibility in the transfer portal and leave a lot of the ancillary items out. I mean, that's the major takeaway of this bill, I think, is that it's big. And it's 171 pages, and it covers a lot of things. And then we saw a group of senators last week, you know, wanting more clarity and, frankly, wanting the bill to go harder in protecting, in their words, you know, existing state laws against transgender, you know, that bans transgender female athletes from participating in women's sports. So that's another complication. And then you saw Kennedy's comments. And Kennedy was someone who, you know, back when I started on this coverage in October of 2023 at a hearing for a past bill, he said the NCAA should be careful about asking Congress for help, because when you ask Congress for help, you invite a lot of cooks, you invite a lot of politics in, and that feels really prescient now, because now him on the other side of this in 2026 is still pushing against these efforts and saying, I'm not sure, I don't think this is maybe something I want to support, or at least not in this form. And he was the senator who said way back almost 3 years ago now that they better be careful asking for help here. So I think that's really instructive for what's playing out.
4: Jesse, I realize you're a reporter. You're not a soothsayer. It appeared likely for passage a week ago. Now all this came out of the closet on Friday and Friday night into Saturday morning. The window is very short, as you laid out. And the majority leader, John Thune, while he promised it would come up for a vote, that's not guaranteed. And if the votes aren't there, what happens?
5: Yeah, I mean, I think there's, you know, that the promise of that vote, I mean, that was put out by both sides. Both Maria Cantwell and Ted Cruz and Eric Schmidt mentioned it in their statements after the bill didn't get voted on. I think knowing the amendments that were introduced in the last day, knowing, you know, Kennedy's comments, knowing some of the Republican opposition, knowing how strong the Democratic resistance now is with the AFL-CIO, with the CBC,

0: situation where maybe raising some skepticism to if this is sort of framed as outside of the midterms. Well, it's just a matter of, you know, the schedule and we're going to get it done just because, you know, we just couldn't get it in that global package right at the deadline. Like, there's certainly reason to raise an eyebrow and say, but a lot of people now, like you said, Paul, are coming out of the woodwork with different issues, or they're saying they're pulling these groups in, or they're saying they're really motivated to keep making calls against this. Like, that's a big deal. And I think the last thing I'll say on that is, when an opposition side gets a victory and they view Friday night as a real victory, that can be really organizing and galvanizing. So now, rather than, like, you know, all those groups having to come together in the last 3 days and then there's still a vote and it still goes through, they're saying now, oh, wow, we kind of smell some blood here because we got to win and we put one on the board. So just think about it in the sort of sports metaphor, like they're feeling pretty confident now. And I think that can just be galvanizing for continuing that effort rather than saying, well, that was fun, we tried, let's pack it up and just let them have their college sports bill. I don't think that's what we're going to see.
1: And there was one other thing, and Jesse, I also at this event ran into the attorney general from Alabama, who told me, I was not even aware of this, and I don't know what it all means because I haven't read it, but a number of attorney generals have also filed objections on another issue, and not to get specific here, but it feels like the more people muck this thing up, the harder it is to get across.
0: Yeah, well, first of all, it sounds like I should have been at this event on Saturday. At the recording on this Friday night.
1: Well, I didn't plan it. I just happened to walk into it. I was part of I was speaking at it, and I didn't expect to get all the reporting information, but I'm happy to share it with you.
0: Yeah, it's better to be lucky than good, right? I think that's right, and I think that, you know, there was a pretty big, you know, groundswell of interest in folks who are part of that, the transgender athlete conversation that is obviously very, you know, very hot right now. And that's what we saw from the attorneys general too, in terms of clarifying whether the preemption of state laws in this bill, basically the clause that says, you know, that everything in this bill would supersede existing state laws on compensation or on eligibility. They're wondering if that could also affect eligibility conversations when it comes to gender. So that's going to be a big issue too, and that's obviously not going away. So I think you're right that, you know, the more we go on this and the more that, you know, people start to, you know, maybe read it a bit closer or put on their sort of thinking cap when it comes to this, rather than just saying, I don't care about the college sports thing, I got so much going on, there's crypto, there's Russian sanctions, there's confirmations, you know, there's all that stuff. Like, and but when it, like I said, when it gets to the deadline, when it really starts to be like, well, we're either voting on this thing tonight or we're not, or we're having a hotline whether to decide to vote on it, like, that's when you start to see, well, okay, now what do I actually think about this? Or what do our groups say that we talk to on these things? Or can you call up, you know, that organization that we've always talked to on college sports, whether about eligibility or compensation or labor rights? Like, I want to know what they think. And that's when you see that these outside groups that exert a lot of influence come into play, because most senators outside of a very small group, the co-sponsors of this bill, the Murphys and Bookers of the world, aren't engaged on college sports all the time because they have so much going on. But now we've seen that they are. So this is when all the politics comes in, and that Kennedy warning of, you're not going to necessarily like when you invite all these cooks into your kitchen what it's going to do. We're seeing now how that looks. Now, maybe the NCAA and conferences say in the end, we're fine with it because you gave us a bill that was good enough and we just negotiating, and Kennedy, thanks for the warning, but it's okay. But at this moment in particular, and what happened Thursday, Friday last week, that was, again, some really good foreshadowing for what happened, because it led to a vote not happening, and now we see what happens for the next 5 weeks. Because I know, at least on the Democratic side, and I talked to Chris Murphy today for a story tomorrow, like, they're not going away, and they're going to use these 5 weeks to get even more organized and tell their colleagues why they don't like the bill and why they shouldn't either.
1: So much for bipartisanship. Jesse, thank you. Great stuff. Fantastic conversation. Nobody better on this story than Jesse Dougherty from Notice. We'll take a short break here. More from all of you in just a moment.
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0: We're back, and Chris is up next in Mountain Brook, Alabama.
1: Oh, great to talk to you as always. If you don't mind me asking, what was the event you attended this week? Sounds like there were a lot of important people there.
0: I was speaking at the Business Council of Alabama meeting in Fairhope Saturday morning.
1: That is a very big deal, Paul.
0: I was part of a group, a panel, but it was an amazing. The great part was. When I saw Tuberville about 8 o'clock in the morning, he literally had just gotten off a plane from Washington. So I was able to commandeer some really good information out of him. But yeah, I don't know if you've ever been, but it was truly. I had never been to this event. I was just there for a little while on Saturday, but it's an amazing group of people.
1: Absolutely. I attended it before. It was in another life, though, Paul.
0: It's at the famous Grand Hotel, which is right there the bay.
1: There are worse places to spend a Saturday than the Grand Hotel.
0: Unfortunately, I got in with time to just to very little time, but it was really fun. Every office holder in the state was there, and business leaders. It was pretty cool.
1: That's awesome. As far as the same college sports bill, I know we've talked about it numerous times, and we've just been waiting for the new and inventive way that Congress was going to screw this up. But, you know, to me, you look at there are several things that the president has made that are above this as priority, and they can't get those things passed. Mainly because of the infighting on the Republican side. I just wonder what hope we could ever have that this will make it all the way through.
0: Well, I think to Monday morning quarterback here, Chris, some of these senators who are co-sponsors, Cruz and Schmidt, overshot the runway a little bit on talking about how quickly it was going to be signed. I think Schmidt said he had 80 votes. Cruz said, let's get this done so the president can sign it on college game day. That's just a bunch of bluster. I'm not going to use Tuberville as my only source, but I think he's a pretty credible source when it comes to college football. And when he is against it, what does that tell you?
1: Well, that's what I mean. Did Cruz didn't think they had it in the bag once Sankey and Petitti signed off? Is that where their optimism came from?
0: And again, I tell you what, Chris, let me put you on hold because we're about to, I want to finish this conversation, but I think there's still some mystery though. I thought the most interesting comment came from John Wilner when he publicly wondered out loud whether the SEC and the Big Ten didn't jump on board. And I realize they went through weeks of negotiation because they did not want to get blamed if it failed. We'll take a short break. I know I promised the audience we are not going to delve deeply into this bill because, frankly, I think most of us are sick of it. But it is worth at least trying to figure out what happens next. We'll take a short break. We are coming right back.

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0: at the Show is live, and it has been a good one so far with Mario Cristobal among our guests. We're talking to Chris from Mountain Brook when we ran out of time there. Chris, welcome back.
1: Thanks, Paul. I just wanted to follow up. I mean, not I want you to give away state secrets that you got from Governor Coach Tuberville, but what is his big opposition to it now that Sankey signed off, and considering that I think this bill, as flawed as it may be, would benefit Alabama and Auburn because it would help shorten that gap between the schools that have the oil money like Texas A&M and Texas?
0: Yeah, I mean, I think what he really believes in, the most important thing and the only thing that Congress ought to be involved with, is helping to intervene on the ability of this massive transfer issue and eligibility. I think he thinks the rest of it really isn't any of their domain, and he's not alone on that. But I tell you what, I will... I don't know if we... I'll see if I can get some more information specifically geared to what you said. I understand where you're coming from, but I do think because it had to be bipartisan, it ended up getting a bunch of stuff in there that doesn't need to be in there, and I think you can figure out what I'm talking about.
1: Yeah, that's exactly what I thought may be the issue. Paul, you were talking to Mario Cristobal, and it got me thinking about something. You know, you have fans from coast to coast, but I've got a good friend from Birmingham, Mario, that lives out in San Diego, and he and a bunch of friends watch your show just about every day out there, and they're out at a bar right on the beach watching your show and celebrating his birthday. So just wanted you to know that you got Mario's all over the place, Paul.
0: Well, I am thrilled to hear that. Chris, look forward to seeing you soon. Thank you very, very much. Great to hear from Chris. Bash, it's always interesting to see where Bash is right now because he was in Alabama last week. He's still in Alabama.
2: Still got to keep the home sweet home, you know, make that top priority for my tour I'm getting going on. So I loved your show earlier with Mario Cristobal. I thought it was hilarious, Paul. What did you think when he said he owes you a headlock for what you said about him last year?
0: I think it may have been a little bit before that. But I remember when I'm trying to remember, who were they playing? Remember the game they had won? Was it against Georgia Tech a couple of years ago? And he made some just inexplicable call. I'm trying to even remember it, but...
2: No, it's the one with Cam Ward.
0: Yeah,
2: playing.
0: So I think all he has to do is take a knee and they win the game. He kept trying to run the ball. They fumbled, and I think Tech ended up winning and with about 10 seconds left. They picked, I really don't remember, but I made some comment on, I think it was on SportsCenter the next day, that he'll never get it turned around. The program is a disgrace. And he took, I said Miami is a fraud. He sent me a text the next day saying, hey, man, I understand it was a stupid decision, but we're gonna get there. And he always, you know, I've known him obviously for a long time. He was at Alabama, as you well know. And to his credit, though, I got on their bandwagon last year in the Notre Dame versus Miami debate, and he started texting me and sending me information, and he was appreciative. So I think that's what he was talking about more so than last year. But who knows?
2: You think that I was wondering if you were going to bring up the biggest Miami Hurricane fan on the show and how he has no faith in him when he took his team all the way to the national championship last year, JK from Birmingham. He is the biggest Hurricane fan on the show, but he literally wanted to fire Mario. What if he wants to put you in a headlock, Paul? What do you think he wants to do to JK?
0: Well, I don't think he would spit on JK because at least I got on the bandwagon in time for last season because I really did like what I saw. I was also pretty tough on them when they went out. Remember Syracuse the year before? All they got to do is win the game, and they're probably in the CFP, and they completely choked up their guts at the end. I mean, he's had a history of that at Miami, but last year, I mean, nobody's ever gone on more of a run than, I mean, I know people credit Ole Miss, but, I mean, they had to go to A&M and win, beat Ohio State.
2: 10-7.
0: I mean, it was a pretty amazing run they got on.
2: I agree, but I will remind you, Paul, that first playoff game against Texas A&M and Mike Elko, it's his first ever. Because at least Mario Cristobal, even though it's his first time as a head coach with Miami, he's had, like you said, he's had experience playing in playoff games with Nick Saban in Alabama. It was Elko's first ever endure at a college football playoff game. So they went into Texas A&M, and again, it was a 10-7 low scored. I honestly thought it was like both teams lose, but one lost more. So then Miami goes on the next round, and I told you in the build-up to the Ohio State game, Paul, I'm like, I think they can upset Ohio State because I didn't see anything, even though they beat Texas in the first week of the season, I didn't see anything last year that showed me Ohio State is going to win a national championship. So Mario Cristobal with his team he has this year, Paul, do you think it's a step down because he took Carson Beck, an SEC proven quarterback, brought him in and took to the national championship, but do you think it's a step down going with Dorian Mensah, the Duke quarterback?
0: Well, I don't think he's nearly as good as what they've had the last 2 years.
2: True.
0: But I don't know that much about Mensah, and I think he's serviceable, but I think the difference is they have so many other compliments filled out. That team needs a good quarterback, but I don't think he has to be the best player in the country like Indiana had last year.
2: Yeah, that's the difference maker that made the national championship game. I agree with you on that, Paul. But it looks like it's a two-way horse right now between who is QB University. Is it Oregon or is it Miami with the last couple of years' track records? What do you think?
0: I don't know. I'd probably lean a little more toward Oregon because I think they have the best, one of the best quarterbacks in the country this year. Bash, good to see you again. Thanks for the call. Let me check in with, you bet, with Brandon in Arkansas. Hey, Brandon.
3: Hello. How you doing, Paul?
0: Hey there.
3: Sorry, I'm a little nervous. This is my first time calling in. I just wanted to talk about Indiana winning the national championship because I've seen where some people think they had like an unfair advantage or something with having more experienced players, and I don't think I agree.
0: Well, Brandon, I think that may have been a fair statement the last 2 years, considering that Cignetti brought a lot of his players over from James Madison. By the way, players nobody else wanted. But I don't think that's really an accurate comment any longer. He's got a new team there. He's got what he has, though, are a lot of really quality players. I think he picked up three of the top 10 players in the transfer portal. He's got some big-time recruits. I don't see them getting on this kind of run they did this year as they did last year. I think their schedule is far more challenging. And I don't want to take anything away. That's one of the greatest stories in college football history. But I think repeating, dealing with the pressure, and dealing with a very formidable schedule is their biggest challenge this year.
3: Yes, sir. I agree, and you know, I'm jealous of it because I'm an Arkansas fan, and it is very hard being a Hog fan. Very difficult because our program hasn't been really good at all, and I don't know how long it's been a long time.
0: Yeah, I think being a Razorback fan is probably the toughest thing to be right now. But all I can tell you is have faith. It can't get any worse. So enjoy the ride back. Thanks so much for the call. Really appreciate it, Brandon. Brian is up next in Tulsa. Hey, Brian.
4: Hey, Paul. Well, thank you for the line. I hope you had a great and safe weekend, Paul. I like that call the young man from Arkansas made. When he was talking about Indiana, you take a look at some of the new coaches this year, like Coach Morris at Oklahoma State, brought a lot of his players from North Texas. I think they can make a huge run in the Big 12. And you look at Alex Golish at Auburn, he got his players from South Florida and Sumwall, and he got some of his players as well. So this is a new college football, because just like we just saw with Cignetti, whenever their coach goes, they follow him. It's like the Pied Piper. They follow the coach wherever he goes. The second call I made on Wednesday the other day, Paul, the original was supposed to be was this. I'm tired of hearing about someone calling about AJ mentioning white robes and white hoods and all this crap. Look, AJ made a mistake. He owned his mistake. We're all human. We all make mistakes. So please, for the love of God, lay off AJ with the stupid white sheets and white hoods. I'm just tired of hearing about this crap. And I agree with JD. I'm tired of hearing about this crap. So, Paul, anyway, I hope you have a great day. Boomer Sooner, stay safe. I'm out.
0: Appreciate your call. We're heading to a break. We still have plenty of time left. Another guest or two will be dropping by, and we're coming right back.
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0: Kevin Brockway from Gainesville is coming up here in a few minutes. We'll get the latest on the Gators. How about the latest from Vance in Georgia? Hello, Vance.
1: Hey, Paul.
0: What's up?
1: I want to make one quick point. Ryan McGee's list, which you were a little bit perplexed about Tim Tebow being there. I want to make a statement. I don't expect anyone to agree with me. The real villains were those that didn't like Tim Tebow, not Tim Tebow. And we all know why they didn't like him. Is that fair to say?
0: It sure is.
1: Yeah. I mean, come on, McGee. That was no good. And he's not going to beat you up either, you idiot. So here's what I want to ask. You had a caller today. You've actually had two of them speaking about Tennessee football. And it brings me to three coaches that I'm curious as to your opinion, which one hurt a university the most? Was it George O'Leary being canned before every coach to down at Notre Dame? Was it Phil Fulmer at Tennessee? Or was it Greg Schiano, who the students clanned together and raised a bunch of hell because apparently he looked at a Playboy magazine or whatever? I believe that Schiano was a good coach. But is there any validity to that? What's your opinion?
0: Yeah, I'm trying to remember the Schiano situation. No, Schiano, which job are we talking about here with Schiano? Because he's had controversy with a couple of them.
1: Well, you know, he was very successful at Rutgers when he first landed there.
0: Right, right.
1: And then Tennessee hired him to be their head coach.
0: No, see, here's what happened, though. And I'm trying to remember. So you're talking about Tennessee, right?
1: Yes, but right now with Greg Schiano, because, you know, the students, they're the ones that protested and the administration fired him before he ever coached a down.
0: Well, let me correct one thing you said. He was offered the Tennessee job about 8 or 9 years ago. He never was introduced. And the reason why was the guy that torpedoed him was Clay Travis.
1: Really?
0: Clay Travis caught wind of the, and I'm trying to remember before I get in trouble here, I think it was Schiano part of the Penn State situation?
1: Paul, I do not know.
0: I think it was Schiano being on the staff there, and he had been at Ohio State. He was at Ohio State as a DC coordinator.
1: And then he was coaching at Rutgers.
0: Yeah, so anyway, Tennessee goes up and offers him the job, and somehow Clay got a hold of the story, and literally, I was watching this on a plane coming back from Connecticut, in real time, and I've talked to Clay about this before, he literally torpedoed the hire. He got people so riled up, he encouraged people to call your state legislator, and within 3 hours, Tennessee was done with Greg Schiano. Now, I'm trying to remember, is that when they hired Pruitt? Okay, so
1: I think so. The question is, do you
0: think... It looked like for a while maybe they had done the right thing, but in the end, Schiano, I've always thought, was a really pretty good football coach. I don't know how he would have landed at Tennessee, but that was more... That was one of the most interesting experiments in social media I've ever seen, because there may have been others who went after the hire, but nobody had the clout and the national appeal than Clay Travis did, as Clay Travis did. So when he went after it, it metastasized into an absolute revolution.
1: I just see that part I didn't know. Do you think Phil Fulmer hurt the university as far as their football prowess?
0: Now, you're talking about while he was the athletic director, correct?
1: Yes.
0: Okay. I'm really torn by this because I think Fulmer was a good football coach, and that's evidenced by him winning a national championship.
1: Oh, absolutely.
0: He was a terrible athletic director. So, I mean, he did them considerable damage, but I think Tennessee was at such a bad place then anyway that I'm really not sure. And that's the problem. You get a former coach in there, they end up becoming too defensive of the coach they hired. But, I mean, I think Philip Fulmer deep down meant well. He just did not have the ability to get out of his own shadow sometimes.
1: Well, that's interesting. I don't know if it's worth talking about. I think George O'Leary was accused of telling a lie.
0: Well, no, what George O'Leary did, for those who don't know, George was the coach at Georgia Tech. He was
1: good.
0: He was a very good coach. He wasn't just offered. He was introduced as the Notre Dame coach, and then it came out that there was something false on his resume. And I don't even remember what it was.
1: He played fullback at New Hampshire College. Yeah. I mean, come on. Say you played at Nebraska. Do anything but New Hampshire.
0: I mean, when you consider what politicians lie about every single day, it seemed like I'm talking about their own careers. It's not like, you know, forget lying about what they stand for. I'm talking about lying about what they've accomplished. It seemed like a pretty minor thing. Yeah, he was there for 5 days, and okay, here's what he did. Jamari just told me. He claimed to have earned a master's degree, and he didn't. Now, here's the problem. When you're in higher education and you mislead, lie about your education, it's like me saying, I've got a law degree from Harvard and an MBA from Princeton, and I've got an extra year at NYU. I mean, at some point, you can get away with that if you're a talk show host. You can't get away with that when you're at the University of Notre Dame.
1: Well, that'd be as bad as me saying I went to college for a day.
0: Yeah. So by the way, I'll say this: Notre Dame would have been better to let him do a mea culpa, say he was sorry, and you know, dock him 3 days of his salary, because they ended up, I think, in much worse shape. We'll take a short break. We are coming back right after this. Paul Feinbaum here. 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
6: Here is your latest Middle Tennessee weather. Tonight will be mostly clear with a low near 76. Tuesday will be sunny and hot with a high near 98, but the heat index could reach 109. A slight chance of showers and thunderstorms arrives Tuesday night into Wednesday afternoon, with highs remaining near 98. 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

0: And we are back. Headline, Philo, Jones, they have bonded. That's great. Always want a good quarterback room, but the Gators want a good quarterback on the field come the first weekend in September. Kevin Brockway covers the team. Kevin, always great to visit. Good afternoon. And first of all, tell us what's happening with the quarterback situation.
1: Paul, it's a pleasure to be on. Say Aaron Philo still might be a tick ahead based on his knowledge of the system under Buster Faulkner, but Tremell Jones is catching up. I mean, he's looked very good throwing the football early in camp. He's got a lot of athletic ability. Recently, you know, they came out with the treadmill speed. Rusty Witt, the strength coach, came out with the treadmill speed numbers, and he's running at close to 22 miles an hour. So, you know, he's a guy who's a good athlete. Aaron Philo could run, too. He's a little mobile. So it's going to be an interesting race. And, you know, John Sumrall said that it might not even be announced before the FAU game, the week leading the FAU game. He might wait and see and decide right before kickoff who he feels like going with. And I think they both will probably play significantly the first 2 weeks of the season.
0: Yeah, and that is the advantage. In years past, the Gators have not had that opportunity to get the right quarterback in there. So let's go beyond that, Kevin, because the quarterback is the buzz that fans want to talk about. But what else are you learning about this football team, especially on the offensive side?
1: Yeah, you know, the offensive line, Paul, some body transformations are trying to get them leaner, a little more athletic. We'll see how that plays in the SEC. But some offensive linemen, you know, drop some significant weight. You know, Bryce Lovett is down a little bit, and now they're thinking about playing him a little at tackle along with a guard. And, you know, when you think about it, last year against really good speed rush teams like Texas A&M and Miami, they were really exploited on the tackles, on the edges. And they feel like maybe having some of these offensive linemen that are more athletic. And as you know, Phil Troutwine, the former, you know, All-SEC, offensive lineman with the Gators during Urban Meyer's years, is back to coach them. They're hoping that will pay dividends. And Summerall has seen a lot of improvement there in the offseason, just in terms of the strength and the physical condition of the offensive line. He did not like that in the spring. And, under kind of a summer offseason condition from Rusty Witt, he feels like they're a little bit closer there in the fall to where they want to be.
0: Talking to Kevin Brockway, Gainesville Sun, I've obsessed over the offense, which is like every other Gator fan, but what about the other side of the ball? What are you hearing?
1: You know, defense, I would say right now, front seven, okay. I think they're a little concerned about the secondary at this point, maybe some of the corners and man coverage, but I think they like some of the pieces that they have kind of at the safety and the star position. You're hearing good things about DJ Coleman from other teammates, Cam Dooley, the transfer from Kentucky who knows Brad White's system. You know, Bryce Thornton coming back has always been a little bit of a ball hawk on this defense. He's got four career interceptions. He returned a fumble for a touchdown last year. And then Kanye Clark, a kid from UCLA, coming in. So I think they like kind of the middle of the secondary. They're just a little concerned about the edges. I mean, Cormani McClain, he's a guy that's got a lot of ability, Paul, but consistency, and you've got Dijon Johnson coming off a torn MCL. Ben Hanks had a good spring, but they're looking for a little more depth and more consistency from their corners because they're going to want to play a lot of man coverage in this scheme and get after the quarterback a little bit.
0: Talking about the Gators, I mentioned the schedule, and of course the Gators have tripped, have struggled in years past through the early part of the schedule. It would seem almost impossible to do that the first 2 weeks of the season. I know they managed to do that last year, even though they weren't supposed to in the first few weeks, but it feels like it begins at Auburn. And Kevin, what do you sense about that game in particular? Because everybody knows the narrative of where Summerall was supposed to be. I ran into a Auburn person over the weekend who told me we had John Summerall hired, and of course they ended up not getting John Summerall.
1: You know, it's amazing, Paul, if you think about it. And first of all, you know, under Billy Napier, they never started 2-0, which is pretty amazing if you think about it. And even the year last year, USF turned out to be, you know, much tougher than anyone expected. And speaking about USF, that's where Alex Golish is, right, at Auburn. And I kind of joked, during SEC Media Days in Tampa, he kind of thanked the city by Tampa by taking their entire team, right? He took 13 players from that USF roster, and he is banking on that, I guess, that continuity. They're going with the Kurt Cignetti model up there, hoping that, you know, all these faces will pan out. And, you know, they upset, you know, Florida at the Swamp last year. Alex Golish, obviously, that kind of led to the beginning of the end for Billy Napier. But I think for John Sumrall, it's just a matter of, you know, building a culture, building an identity with this football team, you know, building, you know, the toughness that that's going to be required to go on the road and play against an Auburn team that, you know, is going to come in very physical defensively, and they're going to have to match that physicality. They're going to have to match kind of the mental toughness to deal with the crowd there, because, you know, it's a crazy atmosphere. It always is in Jordan-Hare. And I think those factors will factor into it. You know, Eric Singleton is another interesting storyline, right? He played at Auburn last year. And he's a guy that, you know, had a really good spring for the Gators. He and Micah Mays are kind of those two transfer wide receivers, and Bailey Stockton from Georgia Tech, and those Buster Faulkner, that are going to be guys that are really going to play kind of big roles in this offense this year for the Gators.
0: So, Kevin, we've had media days. We've had the opening of camp. Now the conversation goes on endlessly. So to give us a primer, you mentioned the secondary. You mentioned a couple other things where you feel good about. Where are the flashpoints? Where will this season be determined in terms of first Florida's actual team, and then we'll get to the schedule?
1: Well, I think Buster Faulkner is huge. Obviously, you know, his impact on the offense. He talked a lot about, you know, wanting to make the offense fun again. You know, mentioning, obviously, evoking Steve Spurrier, Urban Meyer wants to develop a mix of that. You know, obviously, a lot of that is going to go through Jaden Baugh, who is, you know, one of the most talented running backs in the country, who happens to be in the SEC, you know, facing two of the other most talented running backs in the country, Kewon Lacy and Ahmad Hardy, right? Weeks four and weeks five. So I think that's interesting, and he's going to be a guy that's going to be a bell cow back for him. I think the offense will run through him a little bit, but Buster will throw it too. He's going to throw it around the yard, and, you know, Dallas Wilson, they feel like, is healthy in camp now, and he showed kind of flashes of that star potential. So I think it's just a matter of, you know, week by week, you know, developing the lines of scrimmage. You know, I think, you know, really the end of 2024, they showed a little something on the line of scrimmage, and then they slipped back last year, but they got to get that back. They've got to look like an SEC line of scrimmage again. And if they can do that, you know, develop a little balanced offense under Buster and be creative, you know, maybe they'll have a shot, you know, to win 7, 8, 9 games.
0: 7, 8, 9, that is the difference between an average season and a good season. What games do you think are gettable among those listed in the middle to opposite category? Well, certainly, you have to start with Auburn, wouldn't you?
1: Yeah, Auburn, Missouri, you know, Kentucky has been a thorn in their side, especially on the road, which is weird. And, you know, I know they have a lot of expectations for Will Stein, but you got to get that one. You know, maybe Oklahoma in the Swamp, although there could be that hangover from the Georgia effect. I think Texas and Georgia are the two games that you kind of pencil as definite L's from there. You know, maybe Vanderbilt at the end of the season, too, because you don't know what they're going to be like post-Pavia. But I think there are some, you know, the 50-50 games, the jump ball games, they're going to have to, you know, try to get a lot of those. But, you know, I do think there's a lot of talent on this team, and I think that you know, like I said, Buster Faulkner, if he can get the most out of that offense, and that was a guy that, you know, got Georgia Tech to 460 yards per game last year, you know, maybe this is a team that could surprise a little bit. But we'll see how it transpires, Paul. You know, I've been wrong before. Maybe I'll be wrong again. You never know.
0: Well, either way, Kevin, we know Gator fans are very patient and tolerant, so even if it's season's a bust, we know they'll still be there supporting their program like always. Hey, great to hear from you. Kevin Brockway joining us from Gainesville. We head to the break. Calls the rest of the way. We look forward to talking to you.
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0: Hey, welcome back. As we continue here on a Monday, let's check in with Long, who is next. Good afternoon, Long.
1: Good afternoon, Paul, and I know you had a nice weekend if you were at the Grand in Fairhope. I lived in Mobile for 3.5 years, and I think if I worked for the Chamber of Commerce of Fairhope, I wouldn't do my job properly just because you don't want people to know about it because it's that good.
0: But, it is a nice place.
1: It's beautiful. I love it. I'm not going to try to ask you for your cell, so just in case you come see my Gamecocks play here in the Columbia area, that I can get you a drink tequila with me. And then here's the other thing I'm not going to do today is plug my new diet pill and see if you can give me Kiffin's number to see if the LSU Tigers would be interested. Can you believe he asked that?

0: Do you know the gentleman I'm talking about?
1: Yeah, he wanted us to pass along his number to Coach Kiffin. He has some new technique. I'm sure Kiffin probably has already called.
0: I don't even think he got off the phone before he was probably in touch with him. But I just want to talk about two callers. I was going to try to keep it positive this week, Paul, but it doesn't seem like it's going to be like that. I want to address what Brian and JD said about me. I've heard their calls about my references to Mr. AJ Duke. And JD, I don't know if it was your call Thursday or Friday, but you made reference to something I said, and I actually did listen to you, JD, believe it or not. But you got to remember, man, when somebody talks about your family, it kind of cuts deep like Mr. Duke did. But listen, I like you, Dylan. I like you a lot, believe it or not. I mean, JD, excuse me, but not as much as you like Dylan, so we can get off that. But and now, finally, Paul, sorry. Brian, the Tulsa Queen, why do you continually say you are the only person in the history of this show to say, hey, Paul, thanks for the vine? Okay, I believe that's a Rome stuff or whatever, but lose it, dude. It's just stupid, and it's not like your thing. And please stop talking about me, you virgin, unemployed, job of the hut looking, living in your parents' basement, borrowing your G-mama's Civic to go buy Pokemon cards. I don't want you talking about me anymore, brother. You got it? Get your mommy to get it, give you a bath, and night-night.
1: Rack 'em. Tim is up next in Arkansas.
2: Well, hey, Paul, thanks for talking to me. You know, earlier you had a guy, a Mississippi State fan, and he's talking about their schedule and whatnot. He suggested that maybe Mississippi State should leave the SEC, and I say never. You don't ever want to do that. And man, this comes from a guy from Arkansas. You know, hey, have you ever listened to Drive By Truckers?
1: Oh, sure.
2: Well, they have this. I don't remember the name of the song, but they got this one line that sticks with me, and they say when you hit rock bottom, you know it. But I've been falling so long, I feel like I'm floating. That's kind of, but I would never want to leave the SEC. You know, you had a guy on Friday, John Neighbors, I believe.
1: Right.
2: Yeah, and he told us how bad Arkansas was going to be. And I don't care if it's John Neighbors, some podcast guy, or Wally Hall. I know how bad Arkansas is going to be this year. And I don't need that guy telling me that. I need somebody to tell me why. Paul, does that make sense to you?
1: Yeah, I mean, Tim, the why is always the hard part. Take it from somebody who knows. It's much easier just to pop off. Hey, thank you for the call. Appreciate it. Trey is up next.
3: Hey, Paul, I get the feeling Long don't want Brian talking about him anymore. Did you get that feeling, Paul?
1: I did.
3: Hey, I'm going to make a statement, and then I have a question for you. And I don't know if you do. I think you do. I don't know how many of your callers do. But the Alabama Little League tomorrow, we're playing in the finals of the regionals. If they win it, they will make it to the World Series for the first time since 1999. But, Paul, the most important thing about – the most amazing thing to me about this Little League team is, you know, the best player is always a shortstop and they play pitcher. It's a young lady who plays shortstop and is going to be pitching tomorrow named Kinsley Ramos. And they play at 2:30. If anybody wants to sit back and have a beer and watch some Little League baseball. But, Paul, in your opinion, is it harder to win your first national championship or your second one?
1: I think it's harder to win the second one, Trey, because a lot of, I'm not saying it's a fluke, but a lot of folks have won one. But the number of people, this goes for anything, quite frankly, but the number of people who have won two starts to really narrow the field.
3: Yeah, I totally agree with you. And I think it's because, you know, once players win that first one, not saying that they don't work hard, that drive and that effort to do the things you need to do to repeat, I don't think is as strong as it is when you win your first one. And I say that because I've been through it and experienced it as a coach. But don't forget the Little League girls tomorrow, the Little League boys tomorrow, Paul. You have a great day, and thank you for taking my call.
1: Kurt is up next in South Carolina. Hello, Kurt.
4: Hello, Paul. How are you doing today?
1: We're doing great.
4: That's good. I just felt like I should call, just, you know, talk about how I feel about the Tar Heels this year.
1: Okay, how do you feel?
4: Well, just honestly, I think in my eyes, the Tar Heels have, you know, been a little iffy the past few years, but due to Bill Belichick being in as coach, that as a former NFL head coach, he could actually lead them in to a surprise to the fans for, you know, just in potential playoffs this season.
1: Yeah, listen, Kurt, I'm all for being a fan, and I'm all for being optimistic. And I'm not saying that Bill Belichick wasn't at one time the best coach in his field. He was. His championships indicate that. But what I've seen of him lately is sad and pathetic, and I don't think there's any way in the world that Bill Belichick can get North Carolina to the playoffs. I would be surprised if they won six games.
4: Yeah, I mean, I understand where you're coming from, but, I mean, it's not just about what people, like, say and everything. I know you see, like, whatever, all you've seen about him is sad and stuff, but I think one of those, like, expectations could actually work.
1: Yeah, Kurt, listen, I would continue drinking whatever you're drinking, and have a good night.
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0: let's get moving quickly here and check in with Tyler in Tennessee. Hello, Tyler.
1: Hey, Tyler. Mr. Paul. Coaches and players aside, as a man with a receding hairline, where do I get a haircut like yours?
0: Oh, it won't take long, number one. I get my haircut whether I really want to or not, and it's about 5 minutes. I don't even know what they charge. Whatever it is, it's too much.
1: That sounds about right. So is this something my wife could do or no?
0: Yeah. First of all, how receding is it?
1: I'm not like you, but I'm there. You know what I mean?
0: Well, remember, I've been here for a long time. I think the key is just to keep it relatively short. I mean, my hair gets out of hand every once in a while, and I hear about it. But I've been told I should shave it off. I've tried that. I've given up on it. I would save the money and let your wife clip you. How about that, Tyler?
1: Yeah, 100%. I appreciate it, Paul.
0: Yeah, whatever you do, don't waste a lot of money on it. That is my best advice to you. Brian, what's going on? Is something up?
2: Hey, Paul. Hey, let me ask you something. That call from South Carolina, let me ask you this. Did I ever say his name at all on the air?
0: I don't believe so, no.
2: No, thank you, you idiot. Paul, this guy is one of the biggest Teletubbies. He's Tinky Winky from South Carolina. Tinky Winky don't talk sports. Tinky Winky thinks he's so funny on writing things down, reading it on the air, and trying to think he's so funny. Oh, the Tulsa Queen. The Tulsa Queen. The Tulsa Queen. Shut your candy ass up, Tinky Winky. I didn't mention your punk ass. The next time you want to mention me, you know what? You just made the biggest mistake, Tinky Winky from South Carolina. And do us all a favor. Why don't you just shut up, go back to your room, listen to YMCA and It's Raining Men, and just piss off, because at least I talk sports, Tinky Winky, and you're not. So, Tinky Winky, keep my name out of your mouth. And by the way, I've been with more girls than you have.
0: Whoa. We're back in high school again, aren't we? Brad is up next in Macon. Hello, Brad.
3: Wow, that was a lot going on there. I mean, should we just call the head of USC and schedule just a little cage match between Brian and Long and see what goes on?
0: Dana White will be calling back in a minute.
3: Hey, I think their reviews, it might go up for a match like that. That sounds like some stuff going on right there. But, hey, Paul, speaking of haircuts, like the guy just called in, I always tell the person that's doing I go to Sports Clips, and I tell the person that gets to do my hair, this is the easiest one that you're going to have all day, and then I take off my hat, and they start laughing and go, yep, that's the easiest one. But Paul, I like to keep a little hair on top. I like to keep the gravel on my cul-de-sac, if you get what I'm saying. But I got a question for you, buddy. You kind of got my attention. You said you went to college, and you had an idea about what you wanted to do, and then you changed your mind. I mean, what exactly did you have the idea that you wanted to do when you first went to college?
0: Well, I mean, I thought law was going to be my future.
3: Okay.
0: But I got sidetracked a lot on the way to that. And I have considered going back to that over the years. But I think you know me well enough to know, Brad, yeah. if you stop and think about the almost turns that I have made, you mm-hmm. probably don't. You know some of them, but I'm a sucker for any new idea. So I've spent a lot of time over the years, including over the weekend, hearing people give me ideas, and I'm like going, that's what I want to do. And fortunately, my wife will go, haven't you been down this road like 20 times before?
3: Yeah.
0: I'm like that guy always trying to find the Holy Grail.
3: You know, I do that too. And Kathy will sit there and say, you know, that's not going to work. And I'm glad she does this, because when I get a bright idea, as she puts it in perspective for me, probably like Dr. Linda does the same for you. And then I said, you know, something I'm thinking about it, you're probably right. But today, Paul, I loved your interview with Mario Cristobal. And, you know, before I really got to know him a little bit, all he was, it seemed like, was an angry coach at a microphone before he started winning and not being able to manage a game clock and getting caught, you know, and getting beat because of it. But, you know, now, you know, he's gotten in the players he wants and it's changed. Everything's changed. And he's talking about hard work and day by day. And I respect that. I respect that a lot, building something from nothing. And just the hard work. And I respect the guy. And what he's been able to accomplish, especially last year, was incredible to me. The interview you had with him really showed a little bit about his personality that I hadn't seen before. I know winning solves a lot of problems, but, I mean, what do you think about the guy?
0: Yeah, no, I've always liked him, he's been frustrating to be a fan of because, I mean, he's had a couple of close calls where I really wondered whether he would ever get it done. I think, he was on a roll at Oregon, but when Miami came calling, and I don't need to give you the backstory. When you played at Miami during some of the teams that he played, it would be impossible to say no to. But I doubted a couple of years ago whether he was going to be able to get this done, but he finally hit the right switch, and I give him credit for that.
3: Yeah, he's done well there. You know, the other day somebody said something about me having thin skin, and I want to tell whoever it was, no, I don't have thin skin. I work hard for everything I've ever done, and that's the way I am. But some of these callers that you got, Paul, that call your show when their team loses a game, or they want to take the summer off and then start calling back in the fall, like doggone Jerome from Birmingham, I guess Jerome, Stacy over there. I mean, what are y'all doing? Stimp, where are you at, Stimp? Where's your stupid calls? I mean, we love your stupid calls. I've been missing those. And John, come on, John. Don't call in the Paul Feinbaum show trying to be normal. It don't work for you. Call in here being stupid and wacky like you've always been. That's what we want to hear. We want to be entertained by you guys. But, hey, Paul, tell Chris he hadn't hit me up on this golf game as far as how he did Sunday. I don't think he did good, but, you know, at those women's tees he's playing, he should have shot a good score, but he hadn't hit me back.
0: I'll text him. Hey, thanks. Good to hear from you. Let me check in with Greg, who is up next. Hey, Greg.
4: Hey, Paul, how you doing?
0: We're doing great.
4: Hey, Paul, how you doing? All right, Paul, I just wanted to make one more final statement about Wayne Kiffin. What Wayne Kiffin did was it was a little disrespectful to Ole Miss. He should have waited to the end of the season and went on signed his contract, and he should have just stayed there, and he'd have got to coach there, you know, the playoffs and stuff, even though Ole Miss still would have been mad at it, but it would have showed a lot more respect for the school. I think that was bad by him going ahead on and signing that contract before the season was over, because I knew LSU would have waited on him to sign the contract after the season was over. And just one more comment. I'm a Roll Tide fan, and as far as that going about, they saying about we sneaking up on somebody. We got over 17-0 in the championship, Paul. So I hope we sneak up on a few teams this year. Roll Tide, roll.
0: Thank you very much, Greg. Appreciate your call. Chris is in North Carolina, and you are next up.
5: Hey, Paul. First time caller, sir.
0: Thank you.
5: Just wanted to, I tell you what, we joined, the Gamecocks joined us, I guess, the SEC in 1992, and you didn't have so many kind words to say about us joining, but I got to tell you, I've actually fallen in love with Paul Feinbaum. What a great man you are, and appreciate what you do for us and the conference. And I just, talking about these other cats worried about South Carolina and the Gamecocks and what they're going to do and what they're not going to do, Paul, I'm just a guy that looks on the surface of reality. Reality is, look at Indiana. Indiana was a nothing, and dollars and cents bought Indiana a national title. It makes me wonder how many titles previously, I'm talking the last 40, 50 years, were there extra incentives from boosters that never got talked about that won national titles. And my only thing here is in South Carolina, we've got a great fan base. You've seen it, Paul. You've seen sold-out stadiums. If you remember, Lou Holtz went 0-11. And 0-11, we still had fans in the stands. And so we have the backing. We've got everything together. I love our coach. I think that we've got a great-looking football team this year. I don't necessarily think we're going to be, you know, 11-12-0, but I honestly think we got a chance to do 8-9 wins. And 8-9 wins, that'll get our guy across the finish line, and then we can see what happens after that. But, Paul, just again, you're a class act. I read you wrong from day one back in 1992, but love you now, brother, and I appreciate what you do for our conference. Thank you.
0: Chris, thank you very much. And you probably had every reason not to like me back then based on some of the things I was saying and doing. We will take a break. Busy show so far. More of your phone calls. A lot of great guests, including Mario Cristobal from Miami. We are coming back after this.
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12: Sophistication. 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Restraint. Dignity. None of these words have anything to do with Super Troopers 3.
13: 1, 2, 3, go! 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

0: We're back, and Kevin is up next. Hello, Kevin. Kevin, hey, Kevin, are you there?
1: Yeah, can you hear me now?
0: I sure can.
1: Mr. Feinbaum, it's an honor and a privilege to be on the phone with the distinguished gentleman from Alabama there.
0: Thank you very much.
1: And I'm going to tell you just how heartbroken I was when I went to vote in the primaries and your name was not on the ballot. You know, I came that close to putting you down as a write-in.
0: Well, Kevin, thank you, but I think we're all better off that I'm sitting right here.
1: Paul, the fine young gentleman from Pennsylvania that called in last week ragging the SEC about how we spell.
0: Right.
1: The young man with a PhD in English grammar. So SEC is, if you want to call it spelled correctly. That is exactly how Southeastern Conference should be abbreviated. It's an abbreviation, not a spelling first. But Southeastern, when you look on a compass that the United States government makes, and you look to the northeast, to the southeast, to the southwest, to the northwest, they're all abbreviated. S-E, N-W.
0: That is true.
1: N-E. That's the correct abbreviation. So he needs to learn how to spell before he gets on Paul Feinbaum and makes a total ass of himself, saying that we're supposed to be, the SEC is supposed to be an academic conference. We are. You know, if the Big Ten would raise their reading level to get into their universities above a 4K, they might know how to spell and be able to argue on something like that.
0: Well, Kevin, you're 100% right. I'm glad you cleared that up.
1: Yes, but got a second.
0: Yes, sir.
1: I'd like to discuss something on everybody talking about Nick Saban and his teams and who has succeeded him when he left. You know, the only coach that really inherited a true Nick Saban team was Les Miles.
0: True.
1: Because you didn't have transfer portal. You didn't have NIL. All those players were stuck where they were at. Mike Shula could have went in there and won a national championship with that team. So, and for me, Nick Saban has 8 national championships because Les Miles just held the trophy up. That was Nick Saban's team, that national championship team of LSU, when he held it up. Because we all know what happened to Les Miles after he ran out of Nick Saban recruits. He just went down the toilet, and now he's gone. But that, I'm not on the DeBoer train yet. I'm still not feeling in love with that, just like everybody else. He just, I won't go into that too much, but the man didn't inherit a team. Half the players left, so he didn't have to start from scratch, but he should have done better. But he should have stayed where he was at over in the Pac-12 where they give away the participation trophies and stay there. He probably would have won more games, but I just don't think he is SEC material. If Alabama doesn't have a run game this year, he's probably going to be looking for a job and smiling with his $80 million, but it is what it is. What's your thought?
0: Kevin, first of all, you're 100% correct about Les Miles. He almost screwed it up, if you remember. He lost 2 games and barely got into the championship game with those great players. As far as DeBoer, I think he did lose a couple of key players, but he had enough. And I just think it is a matter of him either getting adjusted, because right now it still feels a little bit awkward.
1: Oh, yeah. And just one more quick thing, so I don't take up too much of everybody's time, is this, so the playoff now, you know, we got the 12-team playoff, and everybody's talking about this 24-team. The 12-team playoff is screwed up enough. We don't need 24 teams. Because look what happened. Tulane and James Madison. Tulane and how in the world do you end up with those two teams in the playoffs?
0: I'll tell you how you
1: go to a
0: Kevin,
1: 24, it's just going to be
0: no. You're right. You're right.
1: Just like the basketball. You know, the basketball, you have, this is the way the basketball playoff is. You have the 64 participation trophy teams, because everybody's there. Nobody cares about those. It's just a participation trophy game. That's it. Then you have the 32 that are somewhat almost legitimate. And then you have the Sweet 16, the Elite Eight, the Final Four, and the championship. So with the 24 team, the ACC and the Big 12 want that 24 team because that just gives them a guarantee to get in. That's it. That's the only reason they want it. It's like, we're just about guaranteed to get in this. We don't have to have a good season. We can still suck and still get in the playoffs. But with 12 teams, we might get bumped because you have a committee that, well, they just like somebody because they're cute, and we're going to put them in there. But that's my thoughts on it, Paul. Thanks for
0: Kevin,
1: your time, man. Have a great
0: thank
1: one.
0: You. That was a great call. That was fantastic. Agreed with everything you said. John is up next in Louisville.
2: Agree, Paul. And by the way, I'm in North Hollywood today. I got to tell you, Paul, I went to the Fan of the Opera last night, the Fantasias, the North American tour, and it's maybe the best Phantom I've seen over the last 30 years. So if it ever comes toward Atlanta, go see it.
0: So tell me, I've actually, and there's not many times I can say something like this. I have seen Phantom in London and on Broadway, so tell me how this is different.
2: Well, I've seen it at West End in London. I've seen it at the Pantages in Toronto. I've seen it in Chicago and the Fisher Theater in Detroit. The voices were every bit as good as any of the other Phantoms I've seen. That good.
0: Okay.
2: And
0: I'm pretty sure I saw Crawford in London, as you probably did.
2: Oh, yeah, but, in London, yeah. That'd be the original one. And I introduced my daughter finally to the Red Line subway, which is by her condo here. So the station at Hollywood and Vine is across the street from the Pantages. Tonight we're going to see John Mellencamp at the Hollywood Bowl, and that's the next exit. So it's only about 3/4 of a mile from the station. So she's pretty excited. She's now using public transportation. Anyways, Paul,
0: man,
2: she's going to call in on Wednesday with me. She's got some advice for you.
0: Okay, well, I need it. John, you've made me envious. Thanks for the call. Appreciate it. We're up against the break. We come back. 30 minutes remain.
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5: Here is your latest Middle Tennessee weather. Tuesday will be sunny and hot with a high near 98 and heat indices as high as 109. There is a slight chance of showers late Tuesday night. Wednesday remains mostly sunny and hot near 98 with a 20% chance of storms after 1 p.m. From the Game Nashville Sports Network, I'm Selma Bouvier.
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0: Marty McGee, straight ahead right after we go off the air here in an hour and 30 minutes. AJ is first up. Good afternoon, AJ.
1: Let me just do it like Sheila does. She's my favorite. And Paul Feigenbaum. Hey, Paul, is this the station that you call in to figure out or to get educated on compass directions and descriptions and abbreviations and everything? Am I at the right place?
0: You are at the right place.
1: Okay, well, let's just go ahead and start out with these football teams, SEC in particular. And, you know, you got North, and that's where Auburn's headed. We headed north. You got south, and that's where Alabama's headed. They going south. Georgia's going south. You know, the Carolina Gamecocks, they're going east and west because they don't know which way they're going. And then you got, let's see, I don't know, maybe Texas. They think they're going north, but they've been so far south for so long, I don't think they can find their head out of a wet paper sack. But on top of that, Paul, Tennessee's going east and west. You've never heard of North or South Tennessee. It's always east or west Tennessee. And then you got, let's see, I don't know, maybe it's Mississippi State. Y'all are buried, heck. You ain't even going to see the light of day. And I don't know, maybe who else you want to go to? LSU, they think they're going somewhere, but they're going straight to the new coaching system, and they're about to go south, all the way south. Ole Miss, I think they're going north myself, and I hope they do. But, you know, let's just segue on over here, Paul, to your callers talking about a compass direction. You know, your calls have been going south for so long, I don't know if you'll ever find the light of day anymore. And then, you know, where's my buddy John at, Paul? I miss my buddy John. I miss those sucky calls about his coffee shop and his prison guards. And I mean, you need to call in, John. I mean, liven this thing up. Because, you know, Paul, I actually agree with 4 Foot Brad from Macon County. I mean, where are you at, callers? Where you at, Stimpity Rip Stimp? I mean, you know, where are some of these callers that talk all this crap? And I mean, I thought y'all was going to be callers. You know, you make a call, it's a good call, but, you know, call all the time. I mean, keep the show alive, you know. And then I guess I could say this too, Paul, just real quick. Alabama, you suck, War Damn Eagle.
0: John is calling next from St. Louis.
2: I am here, AJ. I don't appreciate that call, Paul. I was going to call. My intention to call today, Paul, was to talk about Sandy Koufax and Double D and Juan Marichal and Bob Gibson and Big Lefty Steve Carlton today. To talk about the good old days. But AJ just elevated it to Paul to another level. Okay, and AJ, let me tell you right now, your program is totally an F. You're Auburn. You can't beat anybody, young man. And also, Brian called in from Tulsa twice. Brian, why don't you just give it up, young man? You are an absolute joke, a mama's boy with that stupid haircut, and then my friend from he lives down in, where the heck does Brad Macon County, there, Macon County, Brad, shut up, Brad, we don't want to talk to you, over and out.
0: Robbie is up next.
3: Yep. Hey, Paul, how you doing?
0: Hey, Robbie.
3: Yes, sir. Yeah, I was curious. Was it Royal Albert Hall in London that you saw the Phantom? Is that the?
0: Yeah, that is correct.
3: Okay, cool. Yeah, was that the 25th anniversary, Sir Chelsea?
0: You know, I saw it a very long time ago. I mean, I saw it not probably a year after it came out.
3: Right, yes. Well, yeah, I've seen it too and loved the call earlier that was talking about it. I grew up, my grandmother and granddad growing up, man, like every Christmas we get an ornament or a nutcracker, you know, Phantom related. So, you know,
0: great.
3: We definitely, I saw it on the 35th anniversary, actually.
0: Did you really?
3: The week prior to the discontinuation of it, we took my grandmother up there. She was early 80s, and so we were able to fly her up there and to see the play as well. So it's a great, well-done play, and yeah, I hope they bring it back at some point.
0: Well, Robbie, it's really great to hear from you. Thank you so much. Be well.
3: Yes, sir. You too. You too.
0: You've chosen wisely. Expired is up next. Hey, Expired.
2: Paul, I just want to call in, and I want to go ahead and uptick and give a check mark to two great calls today. Number one, John from St. Louis. That's the way to bring the coffee. That's the way, John, you crazy slimy octopus. That's what we're talking about. Get out of that jail cell and start calling. You collect call, whatever you have to do, John, start calling in. We're sick and tired of you taking a nap during this show, you old slimy octopus. And number two, everybody gives this guy hell, but Long, I couldn't have had a better call, and I couldn't have described Brian any better, because that guy is a freaking nerd. I'm talking revenge of the nerd. Nerd. That's what he is. He shouldn't call the show. He should take 2 weeks off and quit. His breath smells through the phone. His hair sucks. His face sucks. And his team sucks, Paul. That's what happens. They suck. And, Paul, lastly, I want to say, get him!
0: Hunter is up next in North Carolina. Hello, Hunter.
4: Hello.
0: Hey there.
4: It's nice to meet you, Paul.
0: Thank
4: you. I got to talk about Haynes King, because the people, in my opinion, need to start changing their minds about this kid. For years, Haynes King was one of those quarterbacks where people always had something to say coming out of Texas A&M, and was viewed as a guy who would never really live up to his expectations. Then goes to Georgia Tech, and honestly, I think people still didn't give him the respect he deserved. Although he did make some poor decisions, like with the ball and throwing. But when you actually watch him at Georgia Tech, you saw a completely different quarterback. And from what we just saw in the NFL Hall of Fame game, I think that kid deserves more respect from the college community and the NFL community.
0: You know, he played an amazing game. He got hurt on the last play, and I don't know how long he will be out. But regardless of the length, I think he is in really good shape on that team. Thanks for sharing that with us. Really do appreciate it. Let me check in with Rusty on the Alabama Gulf Coast. Hello, Rusty.
5: How you doing, Mr. Plumbum?
0: We are doing great.
5: Listen, the day has come to where I'm just amazed. When I listen to callers like AJ try to give a geography lesson, I mean, the dude probably can't find Walmart without Google Maps. I mean, I'm just perplexed. So, you know, the crazy thing is this. Everybody's got all their predictions and all these teams or whatever. And last year I called you and I freaking blasted Indiana fans. Well, guess what? I'm eating crow. I was totally wrong. Just like AJ's totally wrong. He doesn't know anything about any of these teams. He doesn't even know anything about his team. So the dude calls, and him and I have gone back and forth a few times before. But the dude doesn't know geography, so he probably should not call and pretend that he knows anything. He doesn't know east, west, north, or south. I mean, he can't even find his butthole in the shower, probably. I think he just needs to shut up. I get tired of hearing from that dude. Anyway, Paul, gosh, roll tide. Talk to you later. Have a good evening.
0: Thank you very much. We'll take a break. We got pretty exciting couple of minutes remaining. It feels like football season today. It's a little different than it has all summer long. We are coming right back.
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0: Busy show here on the 10th of August. Let's check in with Gino up next in South Dakota.
1: Paul, what are we doing here? What are we talking about? It sounds like this show has turned quasi-non-heterosexual. What are we talking about theater here for?
0: Well, let's,
1: it's not even a plastic art. You're making me sick here. You're making me... You made me throw up in my mouth a little bit.
0: Okay. Good.
1: Why are we talking about theater, Paul, on football?
0: Somebody brought it up, Gino, and I was entertained by it, unlike some other calls.
1: You were entertained by that? Tonight. You were entertained by that? How dare you? Hey, where's John from? John from St. Louis. Is he from the Hill?
0: John's from the city of St. Louis. I know that.
1: Yeah, I know. Is he from the Hill, though, in St. Louis?
0: The Hill in St. Louis. I know what you're talking about. I don't know that. I don't know where he lives.
1: You know what I'm talking about now? Okay.
0: Yeah,
1: I agree with him about Brad.
0: Yeah, I grew up going to St. Louis quite a bit.
1: Okay. I think Brad should...
0: First of all, Gino, I don't mind you saying anything on the show, but there are certain phrases we don't tolerate. Just taking a deep breath. Let's check in with Long up next in South Carolina.
2: Paul, I'm not going to address the Tulsa Queen, but the one person I will address is Mr. John from St. Louis. Rat John from St. Louis. John, your best damn call ever, my friend. Keep it real. M-I-Z.
0: Wow, that was it. That was the entire...

0: Our call. Let's check in with J.D. up next.
1: Mr. Feinbaum.
0: Yes, sir.
1: I noticed you hanging on to that cough you got there pretty good. I think I may can help you out.
0: Help me. I need it.
1: I think you may be allergic to some of your callers.
0: No, you're about to end my career with that statement.
1: Specifically, Captain Dumbass and Stimp the Wonder Idiot. And you better watch out. Gino's going to take your lunch money. But, I mean, it's been a great show. I mean, expired calling John a slimy octopus, that was epic. Epic. Do you not agree?
0: Yes.
1: And Rusty, you need to shut up because you sound like the love child of Stimp the Wonder Idiot and John from St. Louis, so you ain't got no room to talk. But anyway, did John from St. Louis really call my Tigers an F?
0: I think he did.
1: And he roots for Missouri. Am I correct?
0: Yes, that is correct. So far, you're dead on.
1: Well, he's a bigger idiot than I thought he was. I mean, AJ may be on to something. He ain't the smartest guy in the world, and he's ugly as a bowling shoe, but he may be on to something in this situation. Anyway, I'm looking forward to my Auburn Tigers. We're getting closer. I got high expectations. I'm hoping at least 8-4, maybe 9-3. I know that 9-3 is kind of high expectations, but hey, we can hope.
0: Listen, I do think they're coming back, whether that record equals their expectation. Thanks for the call. Chris is up next in Tennessee. Hey, Chris.
2: Hey, Paul. How you doing?
0: We are doing great.
2: Great to be on, first time caller.
0: Thank you very much.
2: You know, I'm from Alabama originally, graduated from UT in 1998, and I'm a big, you know, Alabama fan, of course. And they hired Jeremy Pruitt, UT did, right? Phil Fulmer, I always thought was a snake. And in my mind, I know he got Alabama put on probation back in the 90s.
0: He played a role.
2: And it's pretty well documented. Huh?
0: He played a big role.
2: He did. He really did. And I really believe that he had played a big role in getting Jeremy Pruitt fired from out. You know, he would have been the next heir apparent to Saban. I really think the guy is a really good coach. And what do you think? I got another question after this. What do you think the odds of him getting back to Alabama are? And do you think he'll ever get back in coaching?
0: Yeah, you know, it's funny that you said that because it's easy to be dismissive of Jeremy Pruitt, but I said this while Jeremy was still at Tennessee. I made mention one day that I had been to Alabama, and inside the football building, the name of Jeremy Pruitt came up all the time. And he was highly thought of. And, you know, listen, his career went down in flames. He picked a bad time to do what everybody else was doing. I can't explain. He has served a long sentence of being out of the game. I know Saban tried to hire him a couple of times, but that's all over now. I hope he can get back. I still think he's a relatively young guy. Whether he could ever be a head coach again, I really don't have the faintest idea. But I know one thing. He was a great recruiter. He was great on the practice field, and he was a superb DC.
2: Absolutely. I mean, I think the guy really, especially he would just been a fit right in Alabama, man. I think it wouldn't have been in Mike Dubose's hire. It would have been a home run. There's not going to be another Nick Saban in my lifetime. I'm only 9 years old. And people have to have realistic expectations on Kalen DeBoer. But back to Fulmer. When I went to UT back then, I graduated with Peyton Manning the same year in spring 98. And my roommate was named Trey Teague. That was Peyton's center and roommate. And he told me, I just want to give a shout out to my boy Dustin Moore, who caught 9 touchdown passes that year. He's from Greenville, Tennessee. It's a small little town up here. We don't get much notoriety up here. But Dustin Moore was a stud. And I asked Trey, I said, what's up with Dustin? And he said, best athlete on the team. He showed me a picture of the team, and I swear, Stuckey, the weight, you know, the trainer back then had to have them boys juiced up. because they are all ripped. I mean, they look like WWE wrestlers in the 80s and 90s, you know? They were just monsters, man. And I don't see guys looking like that anymore, you know? So I think a lot of things have changed over the years, so...
0: Well, anyway, Chris, you're right. Hey, great to hear from you. Thanks so much for sharing that story. Let me check in with John in South Carolina. Hello, John.
3: Paul, first-time caller, long-time fan. How are we doing, sir?
0: We're doing great.
3: Good, man, good. I know you're going to be happy to finally not talk to a delusional Clemson fan, someone who actually knows the stuff. Yeah, I corrected myself after old Gino got kicked off there. He's lost it, man. He's got to go. It's over. He's not adapting. We're not progressing.
0: No.
3: We're falling. We're going to finish fourth in the ACC this year. It's over for him. We got to hang it up. We got to move on. We got to get back to doing something. We got to change something up. I don't know why anyone would want to go there.
0: Well, John, I tell you what.
3: Old Chris is delusional as hell. I don't know what the heck he's saying every day he's calling in here. He's making us all look like a bunch of fools. We're not all like that, Paul.
0: I know. Listen, I've been on planes with Clemson fans going to national championship games, and they really are good people, and they're great fans. And they're in a tough spot because nobody has ever done more than Dabo. But lately, nobody has ever done less. And that's what college football is all about. We'll leave it there.
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24: Feels confident he'll be available week one versus New Orleans Saints. Quinnen Williams got paid. The star defensive tackle on the Cowboys agreed to a three-year extension worth $105.9 million. Sources told ESPN's Jeremy Fowler and NFL Network's Ian Rapoport on Monday the deal includes $101 million guaranteed with $63.35 million guaranteed at signing. Quarterback Teddy Bridgewater retired for the second time and says this time it is going to stick. He announced this by way of Instagram earlier. He said that it will stick this time. It's one day after the Lions placed him on the reserve retired list, and his retirement comes 10 years after he suffered a devastating knee injury on a non-contact play in training camp with the Minnesota Vikings. UCLA is adding former Raiders and Saints quarterback Derek Carr as special advisor to coach Bob Chesney. Carr spent 11 seasons in the league and earned four Pro Bowl selections. He'll assist Chesney and the Bruins offensive staff with game planning, strategy, while also working with UCLA quarterbacks in a volunteer role. For more scores and analysis, check out ESPN.com and the all-new ESPN app. Coming up, more game night with Brandon, home team, Leek, and me, Q Myers, here on ESPN Radio and the all-new ESPN app.
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3: Home team right now. You know, I always like to reference this. You know, I always say it be your own people, right? It be your own people that sets you up for failure somehow, some way. And this is another great case of this. So there's a story where a basketball club in Greece is trying to get the Joker. And our folks know damn well that I do not do names well.
4: Can you let us know which basketball club in Greece he might be?
5: Oh, they're going hardcore.
3: See what I'm saying? 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
5: No, dirty pool.
3: Hey, man.
4: Can you just give me the businessman who owns the basketball club?
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4: so
3: I got.
4: Much better than I thought you were going to do.
3: It's the best I got. Yeah. It's the best I got. But see, you know what I mean? Like, Sister Sledge would have been like, oh, I know that Q's going to struggle with this, so let me go ahead and get it pronounced out for her. Let's write it out phonetically. Our guy said, hey, Q, good luck.
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3: Well, I'm not wrong. It be your own people. My people this evening, Brandon, Home Team League. I'm Q Myers. It's Game Night on ESPN Radio, the all-new ESPN app, SiriusXM Channel 80, and tune in. 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We like to have some fun around here, man. We got to have a couple laughs because we're getting about time to be serious. And serious time is NFL time. And we bring in our friend, good friend of the show, Coach Herm Edwards, ESPN NFL analyst. And Coach, I got your name right. I'm always going to get your name right. How excited and fired up are you for the start of the season, which now that we have preseason games is right around the corner?
6: Well, the anticipation, obviously, after the Hall of Fame game, you know it's here and it's time. And I've been on a couple shows this week, and, you know, I can remember vividly when I played in that game as a rookie. You know, in the Hall of Fame game. And you go to Canton as a rookie, and, you know, I'm with the Eagles, and you get over there early, and you walk through the hall, and you see all the busts of all these great players that you watched before, you heard about. And it's quite a deal. And then you get to play you play that preseason game, and you know now all of a sudden, hey, for a lot of these young guys that play in that game, that's your career's just started. Now, how long will you play? How long are you going to be able to play in the league? Or are you going to be even in the league, right? Older players playing that game, and I think it's sentimental to them because if they've had a long time in the league, they appreciate that. So if you're a football fan, obviously it doesn't matter who's playing in the Hall of Fame game. You know this, that after that game, we got a couple preseason games, and guess what? It's going to start out live, and I'm hoping for the best of my team, whatever team you're voting for.
7: Coach, you know you can't go too far without good quarterback play, and we see some quarterback competitions for sure around the NFL. How quickly should coaches name their starter, and when does letting a competition drag on start to hurt the football team?
6: Well, you know, it's all about the reps, and you know that, and that's the problem, you know, and they don't have as many anymore because you don't play as many preseason games, so you got to make some decisions in these games early, and practice is, you know, also one of those deals. And then I was always big on this, and I would get with some of the veteran guys, especially on offense, and I would ask them, you know, just pull them to the side. I said, how is he in the huddle? You know, does he control the huddle? Because most people don't realize that. When the quarterback walks in the huddle, he's got to have command. He's got to control it. And the young guy especially, because them veteran guys, them offensive linemen are looking at that guy, and, you know, they kind of shake their head, Coach, yeah, he's ready, or Coach, he ain't ready. And so, you know, to me, that's the important thing, because he's the guy that everyone's looking at. And the ball is in his hands, so you better have some respect in that huddle from them players.
3: Coach Herm Edwards is with us here on Game Night on ESPN Radio on the all-new ESPN app. You always reference Patrick Mahomes as Captain America, right? When do you believe that we'll see Patrick Mahomes look more Captain America-like coming off that knee injury?
6: Yeah, well, the first Captain America was Tom Brady, and then Tom Brady retired, and so all of a sudden, you know, Patrick Mahomes got Tom Brady said, you can have the robe now, you wear it, and he's wearing it now. Look, I think after about 4 weeks, once he gets a feel of it, you know, because he hasn't played live football You can say what you want. Practice is practice. But, you know, if you're a player, let me tell you something. Them players, they coming nowhere close to him. When they rush him, they know. That's just the franchise, man. Don't even bump the guy. And so it's going to take him about a month to play until he gets hit. You know, when he can't brace himself, he doesn't see it coming. You know, and so all that's part of it. And hopefully that goes good, because when he's playing, the league's better, right? The league is better. You want to see great players play.
7: You look at this opportunity for the Rams, who already get their hands on Myles Garrett, and now they are awaiting the decision of Aaron Donald. Can he make the difference? Not that they aren't already a good team, but can he make the difference between being a good football team and a Super Bowl winning team?
6: I mean, all of a sudden, if he's a part of that team, and, you know, you talk about defensively, and you have that kind of talent over there, I mean, and look, and people will say he's not in shape yet. And you know, he's not going to be a guy that's going to play 60 plays. I mean, you're not even going to ask him to do that. You know, he's a guy that's going to play, and, you know, maybe 30 plays in a football game. And when you think about the potential they have, when you do the numbers and you look at it this way. So let me get this right. The Rams, they score about 30 points a game, okay, on offense. So if you're an opponent, when you play the Rams, you're going, we got to score points. Well, how do you score points? We got to throw. Oh, by the way, we got to block these two guys. If we go back to throw, that ain't good. You're going to be on the losing end of that a lot.
3: Yeah. Yeah, you are. Those guys are some bloodthirsty pirates, as our Freddie Coleman likes to call them, all along that Rams defensive line. Again, Herm Edwards is with us here on Game Night on ESPN Radio and the all-new ESPN app. We had a discussion earlier about the Patriots, and the team that loses in the Super Bowl, it's usually hard to get back to that spot. How do you think the Patriots rebound, and knowing that their schedule is a lot more difficult, but they did acquire A.J. Brown to help out with Drake May?
6: Well, that's something I want to see too. This AJ Brown romance, you know, on the off season, everything has been nice. Now the season's gonna start, and how this young quarterback deals with that, right? And how the team deals with it, you know. And I think if you're AJ, you understand where you're at. You know, you're New England; they do things a little bit different. But you know, that quarterback, Drake May, he had a fine season. I mean, he really did. Young player, you know, 31 touchdowns, 8 interceptions, and all of a sudden they end up going to the Super Bowl. Their defense was very good last year. They ranked 8th in the league. You know, they were good on offense, too. This is the third-ranked offense. People don't realize that. They could run the football. They were 6th in the league in rushing. They scored 28 points a game. Defense, they only allowed 18 points. This was a good football team. Now, the schedule, as you mentioned, was to their favor. Now they got one of the toughest schedules. So, and people know who they are. You're not going to sneak up on anybody, right? But you're going to have to beat them. You're going to have to beat them. They're not going to give you anything. Generally, Patriot teams don't beat themselves. So that division will be fun to watch, because I tell people all the time, and anytime I can talk about him, the best player in football plays in that division. And he doesn't play for the New England Patriots. He plays for the Buffalo Bills. Mm. And he's number 17, Josh Allen. And for me, and I've watched a lot of football in my lifetime, but I know this. When he's playing, I'm going to watch him. This guy, yes. Let me tell you this. History. The history of the NFL. I'm talking history. From the start to right now, this young man has scored 300 touchdowns, the most of anybody in the history of the league. Think about that. 300 touchdowns in the history of the NFL. He's a quarterback. Mm-hmm. And he ain't done.
7: There's more to come, Coach, and he's a dangerous man. That is certainly for sure. To that point, who, when you look around the NFL right now, are you buying the most stock in, and what's a team that people maybe aren't talking about enough?
6: Well, you know, first of all, this. I think there's a couple teams, and I don't think they're not talking about enough, but I want to see how they react. The Baltimore Ravens. Mm. This is Lamar Jackson's team now. Okay? Lamar, this is your team. They just, you know, the coach that was there for all those years that took you guys to the playoffs, he's no longer there. It's your football team. Okay, you won. You won the battle. It's your team. Okay, let's see now. Pittsburgh Steelers, Aaron Rodgers. This is probably it for him. And he's got his coach back. What they going to look like, right?
0: Yeah.
6: I mean, that's going to kind of be interesting to me. Let me ask you this. Can the Jacksonville Jaguars and Trevor Lawrence, can he do it again? Mm-hmm. Can he play like he did last year? I want to see this. The Chiefs, they get Patrick Mahomes back. All right? So now, all of a sudden, the Broncos are like, oh, Patrick Mahomes back. Chargers, oh, they're back. You know, that's – so to me, that's over on that side of it. Are the Bears for real? Are the Chicago Bears for real? Can Caleb Williams continue to play at that level he did last year? I think he can. I'm a Caleb Williams fan. But the Packers, the Lions, you know, Vikings are sitting there. That's interesting. Now, we're going to talk about this one team, and it's hard for me to mention their name, but I gotta say it. That NFC East, I played a long time. There's one team over there that's pretty good. That's pretty good. And we know they're in the playoffs all the time. That's the Eagles.
0: Mm-hmm.
6: But let me ask you about this team. Mm-hmm. And it's hard for you to say their name. The Cowboys. Now, here's what I want to know. This is all I want to know. We're not going to talk about offense. They got one of the best offenses in the National Football League.
0: Yep.
6: They scored 30 points a game, man. But the defense gives up 33. Yep. So if the defense could hold people to like 20 points, guys, they might go to the Super Bowl.
3: Yeah. We were just talking about that, Coach. They have to get that defense turned around. If that defense is turned around with the players that they added and Quinnen Williams getting re-upped, then they'll be a dangerous team. But it has to be done on that side of the ball. So
6: no doubt. And then let me get to the next two divisions, because we're going through divisions. The South, okay, in the history of football, I can't remember when three teams went 8-9 and they were all fighting to see who was going to win the division at 8-9.
0: Mm-hmm.
6: The Saints will be better, guys. Saints are going to be better. And then the NFC West, maybe the best division in football last year. There was three teams over there that won 12 or more games. And those three teams are all coming back. And the Rams, you know, the Rams are obviously the team that's wearing the big sombrero right now. Everybody has the Rams going to the Super Bowl. And I get it. I get it. They're really good. And if that defense can play, and obviously that one guy comes out of retirement, well, good luck to you. Don't get behind.
3: Right.
6: Don't get behind, because your quarterback going to get hit a lot.
3: Yep.
6: So it's going to be interesting. You know, that's what makes the league so nice, man. It's so great that, you know, we have all these predictions and all these things. But then when they kick the ball off by week four, we'll have this conversation again, and we'll go, Coach, did you see that coming? And I'll probably say, I didn't see that coming. That's what makes the league so great.
3: Yeah, facts. Look, we'll start to get the answers to a lot of these questions sooner rather than later. It's right around the corner, about 30 days away from the start of the 2026 NFL season. Coach Herm Edwards already in mid-season form. Coach, thanks so much for your time. Great stuff, great breakdowns. We appreciate you.
6: I appreciate you. You're right, mid-season form, because Thursday I'm getting on the airplane. I'm coming back to Bristol, boys.
3: There you go. That's what I'm talking about. We look forward to it. Coach Herm Edwards with us here on game night. Fantastic stuff. Fantastic breakdown. I just need to get in mid-season form like Coach, home team. That's all I need to do is get in mid-season form like he is. Coming up next, we'll give you all the information, all the breakdown that you need to know. 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
3: Oh, that was my hood French.
7: Nailed it.
14: All righty. For what's the 411 today? Plenty of injuries around the NFL, and we start with the Chicago Bears. Luther Burden III is expected to miss the preseason after suffering a groin injury in practice, but the team thinks he will be ready for the regular season opener against the Carolina Panthers. Adam Schefter says the Bears are not looking to rush Luther Burden back.
15: Luther Burden, the wide receiver from the Bears, has got a groin issue. It's going to be the rest of the preseason. The Bears aren't going to rush him back. There's no reason to do that. They think he'll be ready for the regular season opener against the Carolina Panthers. So that's the good news. But you're not going to see him the rest of the summer, I don't believe, which is a blow. And he's looked great during camp. There's another injury right there.
14: So cute.
16: What's the 411?
3: Yeah, man, that's big for the Bears, and they're hoping that Luther Burden is healthy for the regular season. Look, they moved on from DJ Moore. They sent him to Buffalo. I was kind of surprised by that. But the expectations are Rome Odunze is going to be able to step up. The expectations are Luther Burden is going to be able to take that next step. Obviously, they've got a really good tight end there as well, and another year in Ben Johnson's system. But Luther Burden is going to be that guy. You got to have that dude. And groins are tricky, man. I mean, look, they're expecting just rest. He'll be all right. You know, be ready for the regular season. But you never know, man. Those things are easily aggravated. So you definitely have to proceed and use kid gloves in treatment of Luther Burden.
7: I'm thinking this is a situation where you have to be very, very careful. You don't want something like a soft tissue injury to bleed over into the regular season. I don't think he should do anything that comes close to having him cut at full speed until they get ready for week one. And you have to handle this very, very carefully. You've got a quarterback who needs the weapons on that team, Q, and you have a big piece to how they're going to go to the postseason. So they need to act like this is DEFCON 1, and they cannot put him in any harm's way if they want to be successful this year.
14: Well, another team having real bad injury luck is a team that had really bad injury luck last year, and that is the Detroit Lions. They lose their center, Cade Mays, to a wrist injury after a recent training camp practice and will miss significant time. According to Dan Campbell, he would not offer a timeline, but he did joke that he'll be ready for the playoffs, also dealing with Isaiah Pacheco dealing with an MCL sprain, and Teddy Bridgewater also announcing retirement today for the Lions. So, Brandon,
16: what's the 411?
7: This man needs to be healthy. You just got yourself the highest paid running back in the history of the National Football League in Jahmyr Gibbs. Mm-hmm. You dealt with injury and different positions, particularly on the defensive side of the ball the last couple of years. Trying to get guys healthy, you have to deal with a whole lot going on in your division with the Vikings, yep, with the Green Bay Packers, what's going to be going on with the Chicago Bears. You have to get this man healthy. He is the quarterback of the offensive line, and you're just hopeful that he is able to figure out a way how to get through this. The one thing about bones and fractures is that you do have a pretty solid deadline when a guy can come back, and outside of pain, you don't have to worry about performance issues as if it were a ligament injury. But this is huge if it is an injury later on. But right now, it might be a good time for a backup to get some reps and a coaching staff to get Cade Mays some rest.
3: Yeah, well, sources told NFL Network's Ian Rappaport that he's expected to miss 8 to 10 weeks. So that's a long time. And I know Dan Campbell joked when he said he'll be back in time for the playoffs. The Lions got to make sure they're in position for the playoffs. So someone's going to have to step up and be that backup, as you mentioned, home team. But they're going to have to play at a high level. I mean, that's the anchor to your offensive line. And when that guy goes down, man, there's not a whole lot of teams that have a whole lot of depth along their offensive line, especially at the center position. That was a big free agent acquisition that they brought in. That's a bad loss for the Lions this early on.
14: All right, for the last one, speaking of a huge addition for someone's offensive line,
3: yep,
14: the Washington Commanders star left tackle Laremy Tunsil will undergo surgery to repair a torn tricep, expected to also miss significant time. Dan Quinn would not disclose how long he would be sidelined, but had some hope that he would return for the season. So, Q.
16: What's the 411?
3: Again, man, another big blow to the offensive line. Laremy Tunsil is tasked with protecting Jaden Daniels' blind side. Jaden Daniels was often injured last year, so you need to make sure that he is protected at all costs. Matter of fact, injury has been, I think, one of the big issues with Jaden Daniels. Even his rookie year, that was really good. He had bumps and bruises that he was dealing with. He needs to stay upright for this Commanders team to get back to where they needed to be after having a down year last year. Laremy Tunsil, missing him for a significant amount of time is a big blow.
7: Yeah, you want him to not be afraid to be mobile, but Jaden Daniels needs to learn when the journey is over.
3: Yeah.
7: And, you know, also staying in the pocket is a big part of not having to run downfield if you can make your first or second read. So that's a big blow and a big guy who is not going to be there. And hopefully they're able to overcome, but you have to get your quarterback some protection.
3: And again, it's very rare that you see teams these days and age with a lot of depth along the offensive line. We talked about the center, and now we're talking about the left tackle. Very, very rare. Coming up next, quarterback battles in full force. Who's going to win each job? That's next on ESPN Radio.
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19: Here is your latest Middle Tennessee weather. Tuesday will be sunny and hot with a high near 98 and heat indices as high as 109. There is a slight chance of showers late Tuesday night. Wednesday remains mostly sunny and hot near 98, with a 20% chance of storms after 1 p.m. From the Game Nashville Sports Network, I'm Selma Bouvier.
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25: It's disgusting. It's annoying. If a billionaire tells you, hey, I just bought another yacht, are you like, wow, amazing, way to go? You're like, cool, rub it in. I don't have air conditioning. I don't think this is fun for other fans around Major League Baseball. The Dodgers can get anybody they want, and the worst part about this is a lockout is all but signed, sealed, delivered.
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3: 10 weeks. Campbell also announced that the Lions running back Isaiah Pacheco is dealing with the MCL sprain and will miss some time, but he expects Pacheco to return before the week one home opener against the New Orleans Saints. In Dallas, star defensive tackle Quinnen Williams and the Cowboys agreed to a 3-year extension worth just over $105 million, including $101 million guaranteed, $63.35 million guaranteed at signing. Williams had been signed through 2027 in a 4-year extension worth $96 million. They guaranteed him $66 million with the Jets in 2023. He now is signed through the 2030 season. UCLA is adding former Raiders and Saints quarterback Derek Carr as a special advisor to Coach Bob Chesney. The team announced that on Monday. He will assist Chesney and the Bruins offensive staff with game plan and strategy while also working with UCLA quarterbacks in a volunteer role. Carr announced his retirement from the NFL in May of 2025. Currently in Major League Baseball, in the top of the eighth, the Dodgers lead the Royals 6-5. The Giants, they're losing to the Astros. Actually, they're just wrapping up with the Astros and took extra innings. The Astros get the 6-3, I believe it was 6-3 victory. 6-3, there it was. It's just that quick. The Padres defeated the Brewers 3-2. For more scores and analysis, check out ESPN.com and the all-new ESPN app. Coming up, more game night with Brandon, home team Leak, and me, Q Myers, here on ESPN Radio.
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0: 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Home team, man, got a lot to get to when it comes to quarterback competitions. But I'll tell you what. Have you ever been in the middle of something and all of a sudden something ends? I got beef. I got beef with ESPN.com. I just gotta say, man, I gotta have a little bit of beef right now, man. I'm going through some Major League Baseball scores, and all of a sudden the game goes from the bottom of the 10th to final, and all of a sudden it moves. Like, everything moves. Like, once the game goes final, it goes from the top of the screen to the bottom. So right in the middle of me saying, oh, yeah, hey, the Giants are, okay, they're losing. I think they lost, and I don't know what the final score is. How they can see, again, another lesson in it, be your own people.
1: Gremlins. Sometimes gremlins get up into the technology, and they just get a little bit devilish. So, you know, you did figure out what the score was, and now people on the West Coast are updating.
0: He said you did figure out what the score was. That's hilarious. Hey, man, again, it be your own people. This time, it's courtesy of ESPN.com. But there are some quarterback battles that are going on in the National Football League during training camp. And, of course, we deep dive into all this stuff. We love these quarterback battles. We love talking about training camp and, you know, who's going to win a job and who's not going to win a job. And one of the ones that we're hearing the most about is in Cleveland. And that's Deshaun Watson and Shedeur Sanders. And I don't know about you, but I've been seeing so many conflicting reports. One minute, Deshaun Watson's throwing 6 or 7 picks and looks terrible. Next day, he's fantastic in the red zone. Shedeur looks terrible. I don't know what to believe at this stage of the game. Even when we have Emmett Golden, who I always call the mayor of Cleveland, it just sounds like that quarterback battle in Cleveland is so up and down. I don't know if they have a quarterback, let alone two quarterbacks.
1: That one is very tricky to me, Q, and that's because it's the end of the line for Deshaun Watson. I don't care if they go 17-0. They're going to move on and get past his contract, which has been a disaster, maybe the worst contract in the history of sports when it's all said and done. And so it begs the question, do you go out and let's just say he wins the job. Do you go out and put the guy on the field who you know is not going to be here 1 minute longer than the end of this season for you? Or if Shedeur Sanders is a little lesser than, but he is somebody who is a viable option to be the quarterback of the future and a guy you just drafted last year, do you not let him go out there and see if he can be the future of the franchise, or he is the decider on whether or not you're going back into the NFL draft next year to look at the quarterback position?
0: Well, here's Browns head coach Todd Monken on when he plans on making a decision about his starting QB.
2: I have not. I anticipate the next couple of days. I'm kind of going through. They're each going to start a game. How do I want it that way? Does that make sense? Like, it's not that some of they're each going to start a game. We're still going to go through this week, and next week we're going to have to decide when we practice against the Bills, because then you're not going to just give one practice. You're not going to give one of the quarterbacks the ones. You're going to have to rotate those guys a little bit in the preseason practice. And then after those two games, then I think we'll be closer to at least having a better idea. But one's going to start one game, and the other one's going to start the other.
1: Okay, he's got a plan. But what's the result of the plan? Let's just say they both aren't bad, and they both are decent. I mean, obviously, if one is better than the other, you have to go out and try to compete. You have to go out and try to, you know, win football games, shock the world, and figure out a way how to negotiate a division that has the Bengals, the Ravens, and the Steelers in it. So you're not just throwing up the flag because you're going to be saying goodbye to Deshaun Watson. But just say it is close. What do you do? And that goes back to my point. I think the better play, if Shedeur Sanders is not a turnover machine and he's not awful, I think he's the better option to see where the future of the franchise is headed. Because if he's successful, you know you have it. If he's not successful, then you know you're going to get your new quarterback some point in the draft next year.
0: Yeah, if Ty goes to the runner, like we used to say in baseball all the time, I would say that would be Shedeur Sanders, right? If everything is even, I would think it makes more sense for Shador for every reason that you mentioned. But that's not the only quarterback competition going on. And this one I kind of look at completely opposite of the Browns. That's the one in Minnesota with Kyler Murray and J.J. McCarthy. I honestly think that this is Kyler Murray's job. I feel like that they're just going through the motions here.
1: Yeah, you're right. It's too bad for J.J. McCarthy. He had a shot, and maybe he was thrown in a little bit too early, and that happens sometimes to quarterbacks. But the bottom line is he has not been dynamic. He has not done anything to look like Justin Herbert when he got a start. He didn't look like Trevor Lawrence when they were patient with him. And the truth is, if you look at the history of the Minnesota Vikings the last few years, the guy they pick is the right guy. Kirk Cousins last year, he had 14 wins. Sam Darnold, his last year with the Vikings, he had 14 wins. So if they decide to go with Kyler Murray, you got to say they know what they're doing. And this is a big year for Kyler Murray. If he wants to get a big contract and see if he can become the face of a franchise once again.
0: Well, here's Kevin Seifert, NFL Nation Vikings reporter, talking about the quarterback competition in Minnesota.
3: Well, we have a pretty interesting situation going on here in Minnesota. I think everyone understood that Kyler Murray was the favorite for this job, the heavy favorite going into training camp. And he had some really nice practices in the first week or so of camp, showed a lot of command of the offense and decision making. But in the past probably 2 or 3 days, he's run into a little bit of a wall. It helps the Vikings that Brian Flores' defense has done a lot of blitzing against him, and so he hasn't had a lot of time to make decisions. But he threw 2 interceptions last night in their stadium practice, and just the way he has performed, I think he's maybe opened the window just a tiny bit for J.J. McCarthy to get in and make this at least interesting. But unfortunately for J.J., he has also struggled with his accuracy, made some nice downfield throws last night in the stadium practice, but also struggled in the red zone. So really what you have is going into the third week of camp, neither one of these guys has really jumped up and said, this is my job, I'm going to be the starter. And so the competition will continue.
1: I think it's the opposite of what's in Cleveland. I think the tie goes to the veteran here.
0: Yeah.
1: Kyler Murray has scored a lot of touchdowns. He rushes for a lot of touchdowns. He extends plays. He can be a little bit erratic, but J.J. McCarthy just has not shown you anything that says, hey, I am better than whoever is competing with me. And
0: including availability.
1: Yeah. And so now you're in a position where he is really just going to have to blow the doors off of the coaching staff. And really, you hate to ask somebody to be perfect because you shouldn't have to be at the quarterback position in the preseason. But less than perfect, I don't think, moves J.J. McCarthy up the depth chart.
0: Yeah, I just don't think he's him. Look, the reality of it is we know every quarterback drafted in the first round is not going to pop and be that guy. There were 6 quarterbacks drafted in the first round of that 2024 draft. Every one of them is not going to make it. Caleb Williams, he looks like he's the guy. Jaden Daniels looks like he's the guy. Drake May, we know he's the guy. Now you got questions about Penix. You've got questions about J.J. McCarthy. Bo Nix has been the guy. He's helped the Broncos get to the playoffs both years in the league. The questions are Penix? And the questions are J.J. McCarthy. Speaking of Penix, and I saved this one for last because I know that you got this one covered like a glove. What about the quarterback competition in the ATL? Michael Penix, number 8 overall pick at one point, going up against Tua, who comes in on a 1-year deal. Veteran, young quarterback, both guys injury-prone, if you want to call them that. What's up with that situation?
1: I think Michael Penix Jr. has just been dealt a raw hand.
0: Okay.
1: And I don't know the path of him becoming the starting quarterback for the Atlanta Falcons unless there's an injury to Tua, because he blew out his knee week 10 of the NFL season. So a year from then would be in November of this year of the NFL season. So you're talking about 10 games in, and unless Tua is completely a disaster, which nothing in his history shows you that. When Tua has been upright, he has been one of the more accurate quarterbacks in the NFL, albeit he did have Tyreek Hill, but now he's got Drake London, now he's got Bijan Robinson, now he's got Kyle Pitts. This might be the best setup since his best days in Miami, and I just don't see the path to Michael Penix Jr. getting the reps in training camp, getting the reps in preseason, and finding a way once the season starts to take the starting job away from Tua Tagovailoa.
0: Yeah, no, that's going to be the big question. And again, you mentioned the injury. Well, unfortunately, injuries happen to both those guys, yeah. Right? Like you said, Tua's been really good when he's upright. The problem is keeping him upright. And, you know, obviously that's going to be the job of Atlanta, and we'll see what happens. But, you know, I don't ever root for anyone to fail. But the one thing I can tell you is that, you know, the folks that drafted Michael Penix number 8 overall aren't the folks in the house right now. Right? So that's how that situation goes sometimes.
1: Well, that's true, which means they're not beholden to him or to Tua.
0: Right.
1: And if this thing is where Tua's a placeholder and the Falcons are able to be okay, or

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13: Man, can't go wrong with a little Lupe in our lives. 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
0: We're showing love to the ones that deserve it.
14: Nothing can stop me. I'm all the way up.
0: This is All the Way Up.
14: All the way up. All the way up.
0: On game night.
14: I'm all the way up.
13: And we got to show that love to Major League Baseball and some of the big time performances. We'll start out with the Padres and the Brew Crew. This is how it ended.
15: 1-1. Miller deals. Lockridge runs. The pitch is low. Fermin's throw. The tag. He is out at second. And the ball game is over. Freddie Fermin throws out Brandon Lockridge, trying to steal second to end the game. Mason Miller collects his 30th save as the Padres win it 3-2.
14: Nothing can stop me. I'm all the way up.
16: Paul, courtesy of 93.6.

0: the last out of the game. Mason Miller going to San Diego. Just hadn't worked out all the money, all the contracts they've doled out in San Diego. Now they're trying to put something together for next year. It'll be interesting to see what kind of momentum they can build, but just got behind the eight ball too soon out there in the NL West and now trying to finish up strong in 2026.
1: It's got to be a cold feeling, man, when you're thinking you're about to steal second base, put your team in position to maybe tie that bad boy out, and then you get thrown out. Yeah, exactly. My bad. Didn't mean to do that. The Diamondbacks, the Rockies, this one was never close.
2: As 2-1, that is swung on and hit well. Out to deep left, headed towards the bullpen. Grand slam, Arenado!
3: Can't make a living throwing at 92 down the middle, that's for sure. You learn the hard way, and then after a hit batter and a walk, and that's just injury on top of insult there.
4: Nothing can stop me, I'm all the way up.
0: Courtesy of 98.7 FM Sports 98.7. They say the double play is the pitcher's best friend. What about a first inning grand slam, Q?
1: Yeah.
0: That's a pitcher's best friend when you give them all kinds of wiggle room the rest of the way.
1: Yeah, and that's all they needed. Again, the 9-0 victory. And yeah, it's nice to go ahead and get that grand slam out of the way to start things off. If I'm the pitcher, I'm going to the mound feeling pretty good about myself because I have a nice little lead. Obviously, they've got to hold on to it, and they had no problem with that. Blunt getting the 9-0 victory in the game. How about the Mets and the Braves? Want to speak about grand slams? How about this one?
5: First pitch, swinging, it's a high fly ball, right center field, Acuna back, he looks up, this one is gone! Grand slam, Brett Beatty! 5-0 Mets in the first inning.
4: Nothing can stop me, I'm all the way up.
0: 880 ESPN New York, that one hurt my soul right across the street from the studios where I sit here in the Battery, Atlanta, the studios of 680 Fan. Bryce Elder for the Braves, a big X factor with the Braves not picking up a frontline starter at the trade deadline. It's basically Chris Sale, the Braves ace, and a bunch of guys who need to go six innings to protect the bullpen. Braves was one of the best bullpens in all of baseball all year long, and they're going to have to save those arms the rest of the way and in the postseason.
1: Atlanta's still looking good, right? They still got a nice little lead there in the division, the NL East, but understandable games like that getting away pretty early, especially after Atlanta had been on a nice little roll. What, they had won 7 in a row at one point? So, yeah, that's you don't like to lose, especially if you want to lose to the Mets.
0: You don't want to lose to the Mets.
1: Last place Mets. Well, that last one hurt your soul. This one hurt my soul. The Rays, the Athletics. The Rays.
6: Swings and drives it on a line to deep left. This is way back, and it's a one-run game. Junior Caminero with a rocket to left. A three-run homer. And the Rays now answer the three runs by the A's. It's 6-5, and there's still nobody out in the eighth.
4: Nothing can stop me. I'm all the way up.
0: 620 at WDAE with the call. Junior Caminero with the three-run bomb, and you got a guy who's got pop in the bat. The Rays been dangerous all year long, continue to be dangerous with a dangerous man with a three-run shot.
1: And the A's, they had just won their first series. They had lost 12 series in a row. They get a series win over the Red Sox, which surprised the mess out of me. And then they turn around, take a L to the Tampa Bay Rays, 10-6. So some things never change. Hey, win a couple games. Don't worry. We'll be back to losing sooner rather than later. And that's exactly what they did. So your team lost, my team lost, and the Astros and Giants, Mama Q's team lost as well.
2: 1-0. That is ripped in the left field for a base hit, and that'll head all the way to the corner. Scoring is Wade. On his way to third base, Pena. He's around third. He will score standing up. A two-run double for Isak Paredes, and the Astros' lead is 6-3.
4: Nothing can stop me. I'm all the way up.
0: KBME, 790 AM on the call, and the Astros getting themselves a nice double. When you're talking about fighting to the end, looking at guys that are still scrapping and coming up with big hits, there you go, as folks are still trying to figure out what the deal is in Houston.
1: Yeah, well, look, they're the only team currently with a winning record in the AL West. They're at 61-59 after the victory tonight. Now, it looks like the Rangers are about to win. They're in the top of the 10th, and they're really blowing the doors off the Angels. So they look like they're going to improve to 60-59. But what a strange division. What a strange division. The AL really, in general, has been strange all season long, but the AL West has been a whole bunch of yuck when it comes to the records of these teams, like the Astros, the Rangers, and even the Mariners are sitting there at 56 and 63. We're showing love to the ones that deserve it here on Game Night on ESPN Radio and the all-new ESPN app. What about the Twins and the Royals? How did the bottom of the seventh sound?
6: 2-1 pitch. Swung on and hit well for Bell. Deep left center field for Josh. That's headed for the bullpen and gone for a three-run homer. Just wait, said Dan Gladden during the commercial break. We're going to hang a four or five spot here, and that's a handful of runs here in the seventh inning.
4: Nothing can stop me. I'm all the way up.
0: Another strange one. Twins, couple of games out of first place over there in the AL Central. Call courtesy of the Treasure Island Baseball Network. You get a three-run shot late in the ball game and put you up 7-1. So you still, the one thing that has really worked out in baseball over the last decade and some change, the wild card, when you're talking about teams that legitimately could get hot at the end. I think there are a lot of mediocre teams that are hanging around a couple of games out, but there are teams that legitimately could get hot. The Astros, the Twins, that could be a fun ride to the end.
1: Yeah, it really can, and that's why we love baseball, the way that the ebbs and flows of a season goes, and we know it's all about postseason baseball. Who's going to be there, and who's going to get hot at the right time? What about the Dodgers? Dodgers haven't been looking so hot as of late. Well, that's going to change sooner rather than later. What did Freddie Freeman do tonight?
2: And Freddie swings, rips it on the ground, right field, a base hit. They're going to send Ohtani. He comes around third. Here comes the throw to the plate. It's off the mark. Ohtani scores down to second. Freeman is out trying to extend, but the run comes in, and the Dodgers take a 6-5 lead.
4: Nothing can stop me. I'm all the way up.
0: Call courtesy of AM 570 LA Sports. The Dodgers just had a power outage all over the place in the bullpen, closing in with the bats, and it looks like they're trying to turn it around tonight.
1: Yeah, they get the dub 6-5, and you know maybe that's what they needed to get things turned around. We're actually able to score some runs where they've been struggling to score runs as of late. So as I said before, they're the Avengers. They have plenty of talent. They'll be just fine. Coming up next, SportsCenter All Night with Jay Reynolds. 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

0: And it is Monday, and we appreciate all you being here. Great to have you from the weekend. A new week has arrived, and we're inching closer to the beginning of the season. We'll get to all of that coming up here. First, some headlines since we have last seen you. And how Florida football, two big quarterbacks, have bonded this season. Kevin Brockway writing about that. And certainly the Gators are trending up, according to just about everybody. Speaking of moving up, how about the college football playoff? There's talk of a 2014 playoff. What is it worth? We'll get into that a little bit later on. And just as you thought we were about to go from 12 to 24, Heather Dinesh reporting, what about 20? How does that work? Maybe some play-in games. One thing's for sure, it probably is not going to stay at 12 much longer. And while you were sleeping early Saturday morning, the United States Senate recessed without passing the Protect College Sports Act. A lot of people thought it might be able to sneak in there. It didn't happen. I know John Talty covering that story, among others. John, good afternoon. Tell us what is the current state of this bill that many people thought would already have moved on to the House?
1: It's been quite an odyssey, really. I mean, this has been 7 years in the making, and we still haven't gotten to a formal vote. So there was optimism, I think, especially when the Big Ten and SEC finally got on board with supporting the bill. Remember talking to Eric Schmidt, Senator, one of the co-sponsors last week, that felt like we might get 80 votes, 80 yays on this thing. And he felt like they'd be able to get that by Thursday, Friday, Saturday. Of course, it ends up not happening. I think partly that's because of how long it took to get the SEC and Big Ten involved. But also, there's still detractors to this bill on both sides of the aisle. We've seen people, Republicans and Democrats, who kind of came in late with some of their objections, which I think slowed its momentum. So here we are entering another football season. The long desired federal solution has not come. We're potentially going to get a vote in mid-September, maybe. That's what the hope is, but we'll see. And at that point, otherwise, I mean, we're just had another year where same headaches, same frustrations are still there. And I think one of the interesting things is, if this does not happen again in September, where do the Big Ten and the SEC and other powerful conferences go next if this federal solution just is not there?
0: John Talty with us from CBS Sports. And John, since we have spoken to you last, you revealed that you have a book coming out about Lane Kiffin in a few weeks. That's certainly the Kiffin story has been the story of the offseason, not to get too deep into the book. But tell us a little bit about what to expect from Lane Kiffin this season as they will be on center stage week one.
1: Yeah, I mean, he's the most interesting guy in college sports, and I don't think that's even really in question from all that he has done, all that is still to come. Certainly the way that he left Ole Miss, going to LSU, picking LSU over Florida and Ole Miss, the roster that they put together quite possibly is the most expensive roster in college football. If not number one, it's very close to it. So there's a lot of pressure. There's a lot of attention. And like you said, it starts week one against Clemson. Obviously, a lot of us have our eyes against that Ole Miss game at Oxford, what that return looks like. I guess you'll probably be there. I know that I'll be there. That's, you know, quite possibly one of the most anticipated and hyped up games, early season games that I can remember. So there's just a lot there going on with Lane, you know, with this upcoming season. And I think a lot of people are very curious. How does year one look? They have invested to be a playoff team. I think Lane has tried to tamp down some of the pressure and expectations, but you fire Brian Kelly and you give him this amount of money to spend on the roster to make the playoff, and we'll see what that looks like. But it obviously starts week one against Clemson, and then, you know, week three against Ole Miss, two crucial games in the early season of the Lane Kiffin experiment at LSU.
0: Obviously, you paid a lot of attention to Lane Kiffin, like we all have, but you probably a little bit more. Just what would your observation be about a rather quiet offseason since that Vanity Fair article came out?
1: Intentional, I think that's I think part of it. You know, Lane has been able to have a lot of success, you know, with his social media presence, which we have not seen since that, you know, that article. I think he's been able to mostly, you know, control the narrative or the message as best he can through the media. And I think Vanity Fair is really where there was a misstep. Obviously, you know, it's been debated and talked about, but there's, you know, one of the areas where I feel like he has even realized since, I think, that maybe I shouldn't have said it that way, and has kind of walked it back a little bit. But I'll tell you, Paul, like, I was in Oxford that week when the Vanity Fair story dropped. I was there working on the book, and it landed like a bomb in that town. And I can tell you, people who maybe previously were willing to defend him or previously did not want to talk to me because, hey, we're just going to let, you know, let things sit, let, you know, sleeping dogs lie, that changed after that story came out. And there was a lot of upset feelings and people who were willing to maybe share their experiences with Lane in a way they would not have before that Vanity Fair story came out. So I think it was damaging to him in a number of ways. And I think that's why you've seen him try to take a step back, be quieter. It just honestly, it feels like he's just trying to get to the football season without any missteps after that Vanity Fair story just exploded the way that it did.
0: Talking to John Talty. John, you once covered Alabama. Let me ask you about the upcoming season for Kalen DeBoer. We still don't know yet, or at least we don't think we know, who the quarterback is going to be. How would you characterize his postseason since the Rose Bowl, the lead up, and what is ahead for him?
1: Yeah, I mean, it's a crucial decision coming up with the quarterback especially. And I can tell you, I was in Nashville for a symposium of a lot of the top college football GMs, personal executives, a lot of agents, other people there. And there's a lot of positive buzz right now around Kalen Russell. A lot of positive hype emanating out of Tuscaloosa. He had an up and down spring at times, but he is the guy when you talk to, you know, rival executives that have watched him, you know, seen him at different places, they're like, this is the guy. This is the guy who has that kind of elite talent ceiling. So that'll be interesting to see how, you know, Kalen DeBoer manages that. Right now, I think people would assess the quarterback battle as, you know, pretty close. But again, people that I've talked to around college football still feel like Kalen will ultimately win out there. Again, we'll see that in the next couple of weeks. But it's interesting, Paul, because I feel like, and we've had this discussion in the past, but it doesn't feel like there's a lot of buzz around this team, certainly not nationally. I mean, obviously, I live in Alabama, and people are always asking me about how you think Alabama's going to be this year and what's going on with that. But you look at them, you know, coaches poll starting outside the top 10 for the first time, I think, since 2008. It just doesn't feel like nationally people are viewing them as a lock to make the playoff. And so this is a team that I think has to prove it a bit, especially early on. A year ago, we saw them not be able to do that against Florida State. So I think there's more of let me see it versus just automatically believing in it the way that we would, of course, when Nick Saban was there, when you just assume they're going to, you know, roll through the SEC. I don't think people feel that same way about Alabama under Kalen DeBoer. So it's going to have to prove it early on. And of course, there'll be some opportunities to do that.
0: And finally, everyone seems to think this league will be determined by Georgia and Texas. Georgia not getting a lot of buzz. Texas is getting the buzz primarily because of all the incoming transfers and Arch Manning. Where are you on that?
1: Yeah, so I was talking to kind of similar, talking to personnel people, like, who do you think is the best team in the SEC? And those were the two ones that got a lot of discussion. I think that Georgia will be interesting because I think you're going to see a more of an old school Georgia team and what they're going to be, more run heavy, strong defense, like kind of like those almost old school Alabama teams where they're not going to ask Gunnar Stockton to do that much, certainly not in their vertical passing game downfield. So I like Georgia a lot. I think they're a good, tough team. Texas, I'm in a little bit of like, I want to see it. You know, like, we know what they did offseason wise. They went out and got guys like Cam Coleman, who had that unbelievable catch in practice the other day. They have a lot of talent on that roster, but, you know, we haven't quite seen it. Certainly didn't last year. And I will tell you, Paul, and this might not be what you want to hear, but I heard some mixed things about Arch this offseason and how he looks. And you know, where his improvements have been. There's some people who are doubters right now who have seen him recently, some of the people that I've talked to. So I'm kind of keeping an eye on that. But, you know, we'll get a great early season challenge, week two. We'll see how they look against Ohio State and whether Arch has improved from what we saw a year ago, which was, you know, obviously not his best performance.
0: John Talty joining us. We really appreciate it, John. Thank you, John Talty from CBS Sports, as we begin the program here on a Monday afternoon. We're 20 minutes away from talking to somebody who made it to the championship game last year. Mario Cristobal joins us from the University of Miami, and we are coming right back.
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0: And you can catch part one tonight, talking season with the guys. Let's get back to the calls here at 855-242-7285. And Kyle starts it off for us. Good afternoon, Kyle.
1: Paul, good afternoon. How are you?
0: We are doing great. Thank you.
1: Paul, realistically, what expectation would you say, or what would you say Alabama has to do at the very least to retain DeBoer for another season? I'm saying if they went, like, missed the playoffs and went 6-6, do you think he would survive and still be the head coach going into next season?
0: I don't know many coaches at a prominent school like Alabama that would survive a scenario like that.
1: Covering Alabama most your whole life, and you know what the job means to the people here in the state of Alabama. So just to think, barely got to the playoffs last year, had a big bad showing out in California, and just to say maybe half or more of the people in the state of Alabama just don't get a good vibe from Coach DeBoer.
0: Let me explain the vibe, though. And this is, I don't like saying what I'm about to say, because this show is for everyone, and you don't have to show your a card to get in here. Everybody is welcome. However, I said that for a specific reason. While you could do a poll, and maybe a lot of people polled would not be enthusiastic about Kalen DeBoer, the people that matter most are behind DeBoer. And the people that matter most are obviously the president of the university, the athletic director, people that are on the board of trustees, and significant boosters. So it's a little bit of a strange scenario, because right now I don't think Kalen DeBoer feels any pressure, and there's probably no reason why he should. Now, if you walk out on the streets of any community in this state, you're liable to get people objecting to what they see and hear. And while I think everybody ought to be heard, and we try to make sure everybody is heard here, those people are not going to be listened to at the highest towers of Alabama football, unless the situation became untenable. And you described a 6-6 record. That's not acceptable at Alabama. The odds of surviving something like that in today's world is very difficult. But it would take a lot of people to want to make a change for the school to be able to come up with the money to get rid of him.
1: Yes, sir. And I was on here last week, and I'm predicting Alabama to be under the radar, possibly to win the SEC and be one of the top two or three seeds going into the playoffs. But I just want to just put that on the record. If it heads south and it's 7-5 or 6-6, me personally, I don't think he would survive.
0: Yeah, I mean, Kyle, I try to be real, and the only point of reference that I have is Jimbo Fisher at A&M. Before the season, there was no way he was going to lose his job, because there was no way the university would have come up with $76 million. And what people sometimes fail to think about, when you buy out a coach, that's just to get to square one, where then you have to go out and spend an equal amount of money or perhaps more to bring in the next coach. And Alabama is not a school where you're going to name some interim coach like Sharon Moore for 2 years. I mean, if Kalen DeBoer does not survive, I mean, if you said to me, where would you put your own money? My money is on Kalen DeBoer surviving at Alabama.
1: Paul, mine is two. Roll Tide. And let's do it.
0: Thank you very much. Yeah, it's really an interesting situation because I think right now DeBoer still commands a lot of respect and support. I mean, he's the Alabama football coach after two seasons. He hasn't really. We can pick at him, and I have. I'm not trying to act like I haven't. But that's only when you're putting him up against a standard that Alabama fans expect. Let's check in with Charlie in Mississippi. Hello, Charlie.
2: Hey, Paul, man, it's been a long time. About mid-season last year since I talked to you.
0: Well, it's great to hear from you. How's your family doing?
2: They're fantastic. Everybody's doing well. A little early in the season to be talking about firing coaches, but the fan base seems to always, no matter when the tee-off is, we're always talking about firing a coach.
0: No, I mean, I understand the questions, but I think the odds of, in Alabama's case, of Kalen DeBoer being in trouble at the end of the season are pretty small.
2: I think so as well. But people, you know, you said at one point in time, and I'm sure that this has come from somebody else, no matter what you do, 10% of the people are going to hate you, and 10% of the people are going to love you, and 80% of them are indifferent. You got to change the indifferent.
0: No, you're right. It's a little bit like politics, where the middle decides who the next president's going to be. It's not the extreme right or left. We know where they're going, and folks that just don't get consumed with it like we do are ultimately going to be heard from. And I also think it's August 10th, 11th. What is it? It's a little bit early. It's just a little bit early to be firing coaches.
2: I'm wandering through the 40-year wilderness right here. I have no team to pull for. I have no loyalties because I have no coach. See, so I'm gonna need you to direct me to a team that you think that I can pull for the rest of this year. Otherwise, I'm gonna have to ride your bus every Saturday morning with you.
0: Well, Charlie, okay, let's do a little quiz here. We know in the past you've pulled for a couple, and stop me if I'm wrong about any of this. I know within the SEC you've pulled for Ole Miss, you've pulled for Auburn. Am I on the right track so far?
2: I was 42 years a Mississippi State fan prior to becoming an Ole Miss fan.
0: Okay. You know what, Charlie? I'm going to tell you to go back to state. Because for those who don't know, Charlie's been tied to these other schools through family ties, and legitimately for good reason. But I think it's time for you to become a Hal Stater again. I know you always were, but I think Jeff Levy's done a pretty nice job of turning that program into what I think could be at least legitimate for the first time in a long time.
2: Well, I hope he does a good job there, and that if I can leave you with any parting words, it would be clanga, clanga.
0: Thank you, Charlie. Appreciate it very much. Charlie calling us, and for those who didn't pick up on it, we got to know Charlie years ago. He is married to Hugh Freeze's sister, and we got to see him a number of times along the highway. Mario Cristobal, he made it to the championship game last year. He joins us next.
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5: Here is your latest Middle Tennessee weather. Tuesday will be sunny and hot with a high near 98 and heat index values up to 109. Winds from the south at 5 to 10 miles per hour, becoming west in the afternoon. Overnight, partly cloudy with a low around 76. Wednesday brings a 30% chance of showers and thunderstorms before 2 p.m. Otherwise, mostly sunny and hot with a high near 99 and heat index values up to 110. The low Wednesday night will be around 77. 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

0: And welcome back. And it is a busy, busy time of the year for college football coaches. But our next one, we really appreciate making time for us to come on the program just off a national championship game appearance for the University of Miami. Mario Cristobal joining us. And Coach, I got to tell you, when there were plenty of skeptics, and I'll include myself in the group, you kept telling a number of people that you have known for a long time, we are close, we are going to get it done. And I know you wanted the championship, but you came mighty close. Congratulations, and can't wait to hear how you're doing.
1: Well, I appreciate you having me. You know, we're working our butts off, as you know. And yeah, you were a skeptic one, so I owe you a headlock, but we'll settle it sometime in the near future.
0: Well, no, and I know because I think when you're close, and only a coach knows how close you are, the rest of us don't. How did you maintain your composure? Because I mean, you're an emotional coach, but you still have to have an inner discipline when you're this close to breaking through, and it finally happens. How do you get through those difficult points when you know more than we do, but the results don't show that?
1: Well, I mean, I think I'm lucky in the sense that I love ball. I love football, man. Can't live without it. And you can't skip certain steps. And I've been fortunate enough to be part of all kinds of rebuilds. One is a GA when Miami was a 5-7 team, going up to Rutgers when they were 1-11, going to FIU when they were 0-1,000. So, you know, we kind of recognize the pieces and the parts that have to come together. And when you start collecting the pieces and they start showing progress and you start knocking people around, moving the line of scrimmage, and you start making plays on the outside, it's just a matter of time before it all comes together.
0: And you just mentioned something that is a key to college football or any football. It doesn't matter where. It's at the line of scrimmage. That's what you did, and that's what you taught. And did you feel like once was there one step you had to get over, or is it a number of things that you think? Because the previous season, you guys were very, very close.
1: You know, Paul, the biggest thing is we had to flip the roster, and we had to get the right people in the building at the coaching level, the analyst level. Development, academics, there had to be a complete overhaul, and that is not a knock on anybody. There were plenty of great things done here before, but the way college football was changing, we had to get people that just, they were all about it, that they live for it, and that they don't let anything get in the way of being 1-0 on a weekly basis. And it's got to, you know, you got to have some tough skin, right? Thick skin, hardworking people that are willing to do whatever it takes, man. And we found ourselves a good bunch like that. And we, you know, we're kind of just getting started. We have a long ways to go to where we want to get to, but the progress is real, and looking forward to, you know, to putting it together this season.
0: You started last season on that Sunday night with certainly a lot of people thought it was a breakthrough win, beating Notre Dame. Going back almost a year, how important was that just to get yourself in a position? It took a long time for the committee and everyone else to agree with a lot of folks, but finally it came together. But how critical was that moment?
1: Well, I mean, those games, we want to play those kind of games every year, and certainly they're an excellent football program with really big, physical, tough players, and a team that, you know, has had a lot of success. You know, recent is projected to have more, so yeah, those games and those opportunities, you have to maximize, you know, your opportunities when you get them. And I think at the same time, it helped us become battle-tested early in the season, and it helped us carry over some of those experiences to the latter part. And again, just learned a lot about ourselves as a team early on, took some lumps along the way, but it helped us get better.
0: Everybody thinks they know the right answer to the college football playoff, but your road, I mean, you could sit around and try to find a tougher road, but I don't think it would be possible to have to go to A&M and then deal with Ohio State along the way. When you saw that come out, I know you were happy to get in because a lot of people were debating that. But deep down, what did you think about? Can you think beyond the game in front of you when you saw where you had to go?
1: Well, we felt that we had built a roster and a team that was capable of, of winning the rock fight and winning a shootout, if that makes sense. That if it became a sling it out game, that we had enough skilled players to cover them up and run with them. And if it became a line of scrimmage, you know, ground and pound situation, that we could be effective on both sides. So we felt capable of playing against anybody, and in a humble and hungry driven way, we just shut our mouths and went to work and was able to get success in those games leading up to the last one.
0: Talking to Mario Cristobal here, Coach, I know all you really have time for is the season, but since you had a good taste of the playoffs last year, I am particularly curious what you think about that, because the commissioners are all meeting today. They're talking about tweaking. As somebody who had to face one of the more difficult roads ever in the CFP, what are your thoughts on where it is and where it ought to go?
1: My one true rock solid thought would be that it still has to be settled on the field. We have to get away from making football a pageant of what it could be, or because this particular team that had a really pretty looking stat in this particular area of their game. I don't subscribe to that point of view at all. And so getting the opportunity to get on the field and settle it is the way football was always meant to be. And I'm glad and grateful that we had the opportunity to do so. And hopefully we didn't complete the entire mission, but we certainly proved that if given the chance, if you are rewarded for doing certain things on the field and then given the chance, you may be able to continue pushing on through the playoffs.
0: This year you got Mensa over from Duke. Last year, of course, it was Carson Beck. Talk about that evolution, which everyone is dealing with, and you took advantage of it, and you hope to take advantage of it this year, just having to see a new quarterback almost every year.
1: Well, I mean, we feel really good about the roster going forward. I feel like this is the last year we have to go to the portal, but with all these changes going on, Paul, it's adapt or die. It's that simple. And we're talked about today as a staff, as the personnel changes and you recruit really good players, it's still not the same dog each year, right? Year in and year out. So coaches have to adapt, organizations have to adapt, because, man, it seems like there's a curveball around every corner. And if you don't make an adjustment and move forward, it ain't going to work. And you know what? There's no value in sitting around and complaining or crying and whining about it. You got to find a way, buckle up, find a solution, present it to your players, and go to work.
0: Finally, Coach, I want to talk about your return to Miami. I realize you've been there a couple of years, but you had a great job where you were. It was one of the best football positions in all of sports, but you wanted to go back. You wanted to go back to the school that played such a critical role in your life and your thought process. And you also wanted to be the one that helped turn that corner. Personally, I know you're not going to be satisfied with very much, but how does it feel now, knowing that you've overcome so much and have this program clicking on almost every cylinder?
1: Well, I feel grateful for the opportunity that we had out west at Oregon, and we feel that we left it in a much better place than when we got there, and great people. And then I also feel indebted to Miami, Paul. I mean, we don't come from much and we don't talk about that, but at the end of the day, we're no different than a lot of these young guys that had to grow up and make a lot of choices and decisions to shape and mold their futures. And I owe Miami. I really, really do. And in us, there's a lot of positive anger, man. There really is. We're very driven. We're not externally motivated at all. We want to get better, and we know that for us to get better, we have to just shut our mouths, go to work, and keep just pouring every ounce into these players, this program, our people. And it's going to keep happening. We're going to keep improving. We're going to keep elevating. And honestly, waking up, knowing that it's here where I had a chance to play, was born and raised, it's awesome. But we're just excited to get to work, man. It's awesome working here. People here love to get after it, and I couldn't be more blessed.
0: Coach, I can't thank you enough. You've always been great to us. All the best this year. We really appreciate your time.
1: Appreciate you, Paul. Thank you, man. Go Canes.
0: Thank you very much. Mario Cristobal joining us from Miami as their season about to unfold here in a couple of weeks. We'll take a short break. We are back right after this.
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0: We are back, and that was really fun talking to Mario Cristobal. Let's check in with Arnett in California. Hey, Arnett.
1: How are you doing there today?
0: We are doing great.
1: That's just wonderful. That's wonderful. I'm a first-time caller, and I have a specific request that may or may not be able to be honored, but I'm going to put it out there because it's important to me. Lane Kiffin is at LSU now, and his reason that he gave for leaving his last appointment was somewhat disturbing. But I'd like to see him successful at LSU, and I'm an older person, and and I played college football at Utah State back in the day.
0: Yes, sir.
1: Since then, I've created a process that can be used to help folks manage their weight, and I'd like to be able to connect with Lane Kiffin to see if he would be willing to let me come in and just discuss my program with some of his younger players, like his freshmen who may be having some difficulty controlling their weight or getting a few of those extra pounds off. And so I wanted to ask, is that something that you are able, or are you restricted from that kind of interaction or not?
0: Well, no. I mean, first of all, one good thing about this program, it's usually on in most football offices, so let's hope somebody is watching right now. But I think the best thing to do, Arnett, is if I could leave you on hold, you could at least let our people know how to reach you. And there's a reasonably good way to get this information down to Kiffin. How about that?
1: I'd appreciate that.
0: Okay, yeah, we can certainly do that. We'll be happy to do that. Thank you very much. We'll put you on hold, Arnett.
1: Okay, and, thank you. Thank you.
0: Make sure you. Yeah, we all know Lane, and there's always something that maybe somebody hasn't thought of. Sounds very interesting to me. Let me check in with Ronnie in Montgomery, Alabama. Hello, Ronnie. Ronnie, you there? I don't hear Ronnie. Let me try Alex in Baton Rouge. Alex, go right ahead.
2: Hey, Paul, how you doing today?
0: Very well, thank you.
2: Okay, before I get into my college football questions,

0: I've called you before. It's not my first time. I just wanted to ask, like, what's your best advice, you know, after graduating high school, you know, you're going into your freshman year at LSU. Do you have any, like, big advice that you could give me so that I could have the most possible success, like, on my first year?
1: So, Alex, let me make sure I understand you correctly. What are you looking to do?
0: I'm going into business, but okay. I also like to do things like coaching and education. So I just have all these sorts of different, like, paths that I'd love to take, but I know in life you can only really take one.
1: Yeah, and you're at what year again?
0: I just graduated high school. Okay. And I'm going into my first year at LSU.
1: Okay, yeah. I'll tell you what, Alex. I'm going to give you a little bit of background, and the reason I say this, I went to school with a specific notion in mind or what I wanted to do. I was convinced that that's what I wanted to do. It did not. I completely went a different direction, and even throughout my career, which is a little more lengthy than what we're talking about here, I've changed directions. The main point I'm trying to make is have a good idea what you want to do, and go for it. But be willing. And this sounds like some guidance counselor, but I don't mean it to come that way. Be willing to be flexible. Be flexible. I mean, don't change your mind every 5 minutes. But if exactly. If you're halfway, if you're a year in, 2 years, and you think there's another direction, be bold and be willing to do it. Sometimes it's really hard because I think too often young people in college are programmed to. I mean, I know people. My wife, she knew what she wanted to do in seventh grade, and she did it. I knew what I wanted to do. By the way, I'm still not sure I know what I want to do. I know that sounds crazy, but I think you just have to.
0: I get you. I mean, you talk to strangers all day. I understand, but I think the best part about your job is, like, I would guess SEC Nation. Is that right? Like, you get it's to certainly go around one, but, all the different.
1: Yeah, I mean, I love doing that. But one thing I've always and people think I'm crazy, but I've always liked. I mean, I'm a sucker for a new idea. So somebody's saying, hey, we're thinking about it. I mean, I'm always wanting to at least explore. That's all I'm saying to you. Don't change gears yet. I mean, if you're 2 years in and you're working on a business degree, don't say, screw it, I'm going to become a zoologist. But
0: yeah,
1: make sure your eyes are wide open. And I think that sounds very cliche. I'll probably be in Baton Rouge in a couple of weeks. Why don't when we get there, why don't you come by and maybe we can talk for a few minutes either before or during the show?
0: Yeah, no, that'd be awesome. And then now, like, my football stuff. I'm big into SEC and all that stuff. Do you see, like, Auburn as, like, an on the radar team to be, like, a real threat, or do you think that's, like, a growing? Like, from now, you know what I mean? Like, a few years down the road, they'll be, like, back to the Cam Newton days. But, like, what do you think about Auburn this upcoming season?
1: I tell you what, there's a lot of buzz about Auburn. Because of the schedule, they have one of the two or three toughest schedules in the SEC. I cannot imagine them being a contender this year. But Auburn can really make a statement about the future. First week, I think they can definitely do it against Baylor, but it's the third week where they can really put their stake down. If Auburn can get through Florida and Vanderbilt and go to Tennessee 4-0, I think that program has a chance to at least wreck somebody's season this year, and that's all you can hope for, because Auburn hasn't done anything significant in so long that any amount of progress, I think, would be great. Hey, thank you, Alex. I look forward to seeing you in about a month.
0: I'll see you in Baton Rouge. Yeah, thanks.
1: Can't
0: for
1: wait.
0: The invite.
1: Look forward to talking. And by the way, I think sometimes when people like me give advice, it sounds like it's coming from ChatGPT. It's not. Anybody that knows me knows how willing to, and sometimes maybe too willing, to change careers in midstream, but I'm happy that most of the moves have worked out. We're up against a break. We still have three hours to see how this move today is going to work out. We'll be right back. More of your phone calls and more guests coming up.

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0: Great to have all of you with us as we continue here on a Monday. Yes, you got that right. Let's check out Travis in Mobile, Alabama. Hello, Travis.
1: Yes, Paul, how are you doing?
0: We're doing great, Travis.
1: Yes.
0: Travis, I tell you what, I know you're near Mobile Bay, but for whatever reason, it sounded like maybe you were at the bottom of the bay. Let me see if we can get you back on here. Check in with Luke in Texas. Luke, go right ahead. Hey, Luke.
2: Oh.
0: Luke, go right ahead.
2: Oh. Hey, Paul. How are you doing today?
0: Great. Thank you.
2: I just wanted to talk about the SEC and Big Ten obviously have had a pretty big rivalry the past few years, but I just want to get out here and talk about how I think Ole Miss is going to be one to break the streak, not only win the SEC, but win the national championship and show the Big Ten to get right back in their spot in second place to us.
0: Thanks, Luke. Listen, that's certainly a possibility. I think a lot of people really do think Ole Miss has the best quarterback in the SEC and maybe the best team. There's a lot of debate about that, but they have a chance to prove it pretty quickly. Thanks for the call. Sooner in Texas is up next. Hey, Sooner.
3: Boomer Sooner, Paul. How you doing, buddy?
0: We are doing great.
3: Hey, are you going to be in Baton Rouge for the first weekend?
0: It's possible. We have not made an official, I've heard yes, I've heard no, so the answer is I don't know.
3: Hey, my wife's going to be doing some work there at LSU that week, Friday and Saturday. What's the chance that you and I get a couple of bottles of tequila and watch that OU game Friday night together?
0: Pretty good. I think we must certainly do it. I know you have good taste in alcohol based on the last time I saw you.
3: Hey, my tequila bar comes in tomorrow. We bought a new house in Fort Worth, and I've got a big display case coming into one of our rooms. I'll make a big tequila room, sipping room out of it.
0: Well, once we get settled on exactly what will happen, I'll let you know, and we will we'll hopefully make a plan of that.
3: Hey, any chance I get a number to your guys so that we can communicate offline?
0: Sure, I'll put you back on hold, and we will be in touch sooner. Let's check in next with Jim, who is in Virginia. Hey, Jim. Hey, Jim. No, I don't know what's going on here today, but we are having a problem. We're having a problem. Let me say this one more time. And I the whole goal here is for people to watch and listen. When you're on hold, though, if we go to you, we realize you're probably watching and not listening. Rhonda is up next. Hey, Rhonda.
4: Hi, Paul. Thank you for taking my call today. I just want to touch real quick on the Lane Kiffin interview tonight. I don't know if I can watch that or not. I mean, I don't want to hate the guy, and I don't want to like him either. I don't know. I wanted to ask about Texas. We are all Tennessee. We are all SEC. There was a book written, Primed and Ready, written about Peyton Manning, and it has been talked about here lately that Texas, Little Arch, is primed and ready. What do you say?
0: Yeah, I mean, I saw that. But when it comes to family, Rhonda, I never pay too much attention to what people say. I think everyone knows where Peyton Manning's real loyalties lie. And whatever he says about his nephew, I think you have to take with a grain of salt. Thank you very, very much. Appreciate it. Let me check in next with, was it Jay? Yeah, Jay was, we're talking to him now. I've lost track of who's on, who's not. Okay, Jay, go right ahead.
5: Well, you got good afternoon, Paul, from an ornery eclipse in heaven. I haven't talked to you in about 7 days because I worked 7 days straight at this old resort down here in Clemson Heaven, taking care of all the Clemson people, Paul.
0: Okay.
5: But so I haven't been able to call in since our last two phone calls, but evidently these Clemson fellows, they have heard our calls. So I had some of them stop me on the golf, me and the wife on the golf cart the other day, and they wanted me to pass the word along that they don't appreciate the way that me and you were talking about Dumbo Swing. Paul, I told them girls they shouldn't be stuck on stupid, and I drove off. And they was mad. I thought it was all a joke, but evidently they took it a whole lot more personally than I did. So anyhow, later on that night, Paul, they two of them, two shirtless fellas, I know who they are. They snuck up in my backyard and got my ladder and climbed up on my shed and stole my Georgia flag and my Dumbo Sweeney urinal picture. And by the way, Paul, that picture is the target on the urinal. So they didn't have no gloves and no shirts on. So they got my picture. Anyhow, I didn't know. The next morning, one of their wives called my wife. And they found them passed out on the porch, wrapped up in my Georgia flag. And one of them was using the Dumbo picture for a pillow. And they got pictures. I got all this on video, Paul. It's hilarious. So they, you know, whatever. And the good news is, Paul is the Clemson fellow owed me $100 last year because he bet me, and I don't even bet on sports, but he forced himself on me that Clemson was going to win more games than Georgia was last year. So the good news is, I got my Georgia flag back. I got $100 he owed me, and my wife's going to print me a new Dumbo Sweeney picture to go on my urinal. This urinal back here, Paul, is like a tourist attraction. The people around this neighborhood, they love this thing. Hello?
0: Hey, Jay, thank you very much for that urinal update. I've been waiting for that all day. Jim is up next. Hey, Jim, go right ahead.
6: Okay, I'm here.
0: I'm glad to hear that.
6: Am I on the phone with you now, Paul?
0: Jim, you certainly are on the phone with me.
6: Well, I'm a SEC fan, Paul, and therefore I watch your program quite frequently.
0: Thank you.
6: But the thing that bothers me most, I'm a graduate from Mississippi State back in 1959, and as I watch your show, because it is SEC, I see an ignoring of Mississippi State. And I just wanted to know what was your opinion of Mississippi State. Apparently, it's not very good. And what should you recommend them do? Get out of the SEC?
0: Well, Jim, thank you very much for your call. Thank you for bringing that question up. I just got through talking to another caller a few minutes ago about Mississippi State, and suggest that I thought Jeff Lebby had done a really good job of turning the corner. It's not that we don't like Mississippi State. It's, in fact, some of my favorite people and friends are living over there. It's just when you're at the bottom of the league, you don't get talked about nearly as much as you do when you are at the top. Thanks for the call. Appreciate it. We're heading to a break right now. More of your phone calls. Plenty to do here on a Monday afternoon.
7: My name is Whitney Allen, and I'm a widow. My husband, Ryan, died. We never thought we'd ever have to use life insurance, but the unexpected happened. 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
11: In case you missed DVD,
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11: 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It just didn't start when he got here in Nashville. I watched this kid for the last 2 years at Ohio State, like intently watched him. Because while watching Jeremiah Smith, I'm like, this dude's good. And he reminded me so much of Hill. Is it
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11: Yeah, no, not Tyreek. 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
12: 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Jamar
11: 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The other.
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11: I always say Hill, but Higgins.
12: Yes.
11: He reminds me so much of Higgins. 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

0: We are back, and we'll get a little deeper dive into what happened Friday night to the Protect College Sports Bill, which seemed on the verge of a vote, and then Congress said, we'll see you in about 5 weeks. Ronnie is up next in Montgomery, Alabama.
1: Hey, Paul, I wanted to speak with you about this whole Lane Kiffin deal, leaving Ole Miss, going to LSU.
0: Okay.
1: I it's pretty obvious that Kiffin made just a big mess out of the whole deal. But what I'd like you to help me with is, was it Lane walking out on Ole Miss, or the administration of Ole Miss not allowing him to coach in the playoffs?
0: Well, I think that's a fair question, Ronnie, and thank you for your call, by the way. I appreciate it. Two things are true. Lane Kiffin walked out on them. He claimed to have wanted to coach in the playoffs, and there really isn't a good point of reference. John Sumrall was allowed to coach, of course. He was the Tulane coach, but everyone knew it was only going to be one game. Other coaches have done it as an assistant. Kirby Smart did that for Saban. I think Pruitt did it when he was leaving. Will Stein was with Oregon. But the people at Ole Miss just felt like allowing Lane Kiffin to remain on staff, while it may have helped Ole Miss, although there's no evidence that it would have, since Pete Golding won two games in the playoffs and nearly won a third, they just didn't trust him to be around, so they told him to hit the road. He knew that. There's really no mystery about this Lane Kiffin situation. He knew the second he went to them and said, I'm going to take the LSU job, that he was not going to be allowed to coach. Don't forget, the week before that, he sent his family on two shopping excursions, one to Baton Rouge, one to Gainesville. So if you're Ole Miss and your current head coach has his family going to two different SEC rivals, you know it's over. It's not like that relationship can be salvaged. So, I mean, I don't know what the mystery remains about Kiffin. I know that John was here earlier. He has a book coming out, and I'm sure there'll be a lot of dirt in there about Kiffin. But to me, this whole thing is just, like, really overdone. We know there's going to be drama on September 19th. We know there's going to be anxiety. Everyone knows that. And when it's over, it's over. And maybe the story will move on. But there's just, to me, nothing left to unplow on this Kiffin leaving Ole Miss story, other than a lot of angry people who remain angry. Nick is up next in Tennessee. Hello, Nick. Go right ahead.
2: Hey, what's up, man?
0: Hey there.
2: Hey, Paul. Hey, so listen, you are a graduate of the University of Tennessee, yeah?
0: I think that can easily be confirmed, yes.
2: Yeah, man. So, you know, us UT boys got to stick together, yeah? And I feel like sometimes, do you feel like you're proud of that? Do you feel like, you know, like, sports aside, you know, like, do you feel like, man, us UT boys got to stick together sometimes, right?
0: Well, listen, when you go to a school and you get a degree, you're proud of your accomplishment. You're proud of what the school gave you. And it doesn't matter where you go, you never lose that. And I've talked to people who have spent their careers coaching against their alma mater as their biggest rival, and they still feel it. It doesn't leave you.
2: Do you feel that it's like one of your proudest accomplishments to attend the University of Tennessee?
0: I'm proud of my degree, and I'm proud of the people that helped me along the way.
2: Love you. Like, trust me, we love you. Paul Feinbaum.
0: Thank you. But there's something about you know, where you went to school, that you're never going to lose. Now, I think a lot of people, and I appreciate what you said, I think a lot of people misinterpret it, though.
2: Of course.
0: They think that if you're in a job like this, you're, and I know you can't outrun where you went, or I don't want to, but I think people confuse it sometimes for how you do your job, and you have to do it the same way whether you went there.
2: You have to remain objective, and I get that, but brother, we you know, Tennessee football especially has been through some rough times, all right? But I feel like we're losing a lot of respect, especially like recently with the DGG commitment to Tennessee. Ohio State fans are all, you know, I feel like people have forgotten who we are. Do you know what I mean? Like, Tennessee is nothing to be messed with. Like, we are a powerhouse. Like, we control a lot of the collegiate athletic, like our basketball. Like, we're never going to be slept on. And I feel like the disrespect when it comes to Tennessee football is maddening to me. Do you know what I'm saying? Like,
0: yeah, I do. It's
2: borderline, like.
0: But here's the problem, Nick. And this is where you have to put down your, you know, your blood runneth orange for a second.
2: you know it. Yeah, we are.
0: I was in Tennessee during some sorry years. But that never changed. It's still a football power. The problem is, it's like Alabama right now. You hear this constant debate. When you're not in when you're not at the center of attention in the college football world, people take you for granted. And you know, it's been, you know, listen, Tennessee hasn't won a national championship since '98. SEC championship since then.
2: Let's talk about the current state of Tennessee football. Okay,
0: 2003. No, I don't think they have.
2: I love Heupel.
0: Yeah.
2: I love Heupel. I just went and saw DGG at in Buford High School, and he took his first carry for 55 yards. But we also thought that way about Nico, right? You know,
0: sure,
2: like the savior. You know, so going to save our football. But look, man, Tennessee's no joke, dude. Like, we got all the resources, man. Like, we have everything that we need to be a powerhouse. And I think that Hart is going to lay it all on the table. And look at our basketball program. We're nobody to mess with. We're one step away from being Final Four every year. You know what I mean?
0: Oh, no, I do know what you mean. I mean, listen, what, three Elite Eight? Hey, thank you for the call, Nick. Appreciate it very much. But my final word on that is a lot of schools feel the same way. I mean, there are some powerhouses in the SEC, whether they won a title 3 years ago or 23 years ago. Thank you for the call. Appreciate it very, very much. And Sheila is up next.
3: Everyone, what up, Paul? You tell Rocky Top Tennessee on the Paul Farm Show, they are got a doggone good program at Tennessee, one that opponents can come in and practice on, beating every week. Yeah, I like it. You got that. But Paul, you threw him in the save room, Paul. This is what you said. Put down your blood runneth orange for a second. I had to call in, but my
0: You know, I don't know if I'd heard that phrase in such a long time, but it came to me so naturally.
3: It was natural, and you know what? I say that about Michigan State and playing Ohio State and Michigan. Yeah, I'm a Michigan State grad. I'm a Michigan State alumni dance team. Yep, I can kick it. But it is what it is when you're making these predictions. And to my good friend in Rocky Top, Tennessee, I want to tell you, hey, Paul Feinbaum is a pro. He gets it. But y'all are good opponents. I got to give it to you. I love coming there. Love beating your tail. But last question I have is, I know you got to go. What about Cignetti, man? Why can't you rank my guy? Like, he went to this Nick Saban school of rehabbing your football skills, rehabbing. This is Lane Kiffin and C. Sarkisian, you know, that kind of rehab. But, you know, this guy's got it. Why you rank him the national champion number 6? And I'll hang up and let you respond, Paul.
0: Thank you very much.
3: The Eagle
0: much.
3: Has landed.
0: Sheila, you bet. Great to hear from you. Why don't we take a break? We're going to talk about what happened or what could or could not happen in Washington. We have tried to spend little time on the nuances of the Senate, but Jesse Daugherty was covering it all night long on Friday night, Saturday morning. He'll tell us what happened and what's up next. Paul Feinbaum here. 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
6: Here is your latest Middle Tennessee weather. Tuesday will be sunny and hot, with a high near 98 and heat index values up to 109. Winds from the south at 5 to 10 miles per hour, becoming west in the afternoon. Overnight, partly cloudy with a low around 76. Wednesday brings a 30% chance of showers and thunderstorms before 2 p.m. Otherwise, mostly sunny and hot with a high near 99 and heat index values up to 110. The low Wednesday night will be around 77. 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
4: We are back. So when we left you on Friday, we weren't really sure what was going to happen with this Senate bill. It didn't happen. For a lot of reasons, and I actually saw a senator on Saturday morning. He had flown to where I was after being on the floor, and the questions now concerning the future of this bill continue to grow. Let me bring in Jesse Dougherty, who's done some great reporting. And Jesse, thank you for the time. So before we get to what is next, what happened Friday, and can you explain to us lay people who don't travel in D.C. circles like you do, what exactly went down? Good afternoon.
5: Yeah, Paul, thanks for having me. You guys didn't want to go live 2 a.m. on Friday night? Over this thing, wall to wall.
6: So there's a lot of procedural stuff that went down. I think the top line things to know is that starting in about Wednesday last week, some of the really influential groups that can influence votes, mostly on the Democratic side, but also sometimes on the Republican side, start to come out against this bill. And it's the AFL-CIO and their sports council, which includes most of the professional sports unions, player unions. That's the Congressional Black Caucus, which, going back to the SCORE Act in the House last year, had a major influence in keeping that bill from not reaching a floor vote. So that sets the scene for Friday night, where usually when you get closer to deadlines, closer to when the rubber hits the road, that's when maybe the opposition starts to mount more. And I think in the weeks ahead of it, people who are pushing the bill are probably the ones more doing media and talking about its momentum. And that momentum was real. And that's why the opposition then comes out in full force. But then late Friday night, basically what they do is they hold a hotline, and it takes unanimous consent to basically package all these bills together and vote on them as what they call a global package. But if one or two or three senators say, no, we're not going to agree to that, if the college sports bill is included, then everyone has to just sit there and they can't move forward. It takes all 100 in this case. So, you know, what I reported Saturday in the aftermath of the bill not reaching a floor vote by recess is that we know of at least two Democrats, Cory Booker and Chris Murphy, who stood in the way of that in that hotline close to midnight. They tried again around 2 a.m. to say, all right, well, what about if we did it this way? And we didn't go to a full vote in the end, but we did the first step. They still said no. And they were willing to just sit there. And it's kind of like a game of chicken, like you're going to call your bluff. But ultimately, if they can't get that, you know, 100% buy-in to waive some time constraints and hold that vote right then and there, then this thing gets kicked to September. And that's what we ultimately saw happen.
4: Yeah, and not to give a civics class, because you've already laid it out, but this isn't like a Senate vote on a presidential nominee, where it comes out of committee, it goes to the full Senate, and it's over. This is just a vote to get it passed, so then it can go to the House of Representatives. And Jesse, stop me if I'm wrong, but Eric Schmidt said he thought he had 80 votes. Ted Cruz was already talking about the president signing it at the beginning of the football season. How do comments like that play into the other side? Because all of a sudden, we hadn't heard from Cory Booker, who's a former football player. We hadn't heard from other people. Murphy has been very active and interested in sports issues. He was at a committee hearing, I think, in March, where he was very vocal. So are there more of those? And I realize that the Senate's gone home, but how would you calculate the odds of this thing getting back in front of the entire Senate?
6: Yeah, it's a great point, because when you start talking about its chances and how much support it has and the wind at its back, that is what perks the interest of the Cory Bookers of the world, who I think have been really involved in college sports in the past, but maybe weren't like super, super engaged, at least out in the open, of pushing against this. he was working behind the scenes. Chris Murphy, like you said, has been more vocal publicly. But the reality is that Democrats, just in the way that their states are made up largely, and this is not a monolith, this doesn't go for all of them, but like, if you think about, you know, Congress folks from New Hampshire, Vermont, Maine, Massachusetts, New York even, like, they're not getting calls all the time from multiple high major schools or donors that are really, really invested in athletic departments necessarily, because college sports just aren't as big of a deal in their state. So they start to get involved now when stuff really heats up. So you're right in that momentum and the way it was being talked about publicly does perk the interest of politicians that maybe aren't, you know, going to be thinking about college sports all the time, but when they then look at it from through a labor lens or a civil rights lens, you know, or all these different things that don't necessarily deal with field goals and box scores and, you know, halftime shows, like, then they start to get interested. So in terms of chances, I mean, for the people pushing against this bill, the major thing was to delay this until September, because that just compresses the timeline. And like you said, this has to then go to the House before it could reach the White House if it passes a Senate vote. So that's, you know, and we're talking about all that before the midterms in November, because there's a chance that Congress looks very different. And if the Republicans lose their control of the House, then their chances of getting this college bill through, which is bipartisan, but typically has been supported by more Republicans than Democrats, like, that chance lessens too. So the timeline we're working with here just got a lot smaller because they have to wait these 5 weeks for this Senate recess. And there is like a handshake agreement now for this to be brought back in right away when the Senate gets back in mid-September. But that it's still like the idea was sort of to run out the clock for the people who don't want this to be passed. And so far they've been effective. Doesn't mean there's no chance. Doesn't mean it's dead. It just means that the window is really shrinking.
4: And two other things. John Kennedy, the Republican senator from Louisiana, came out against it. And I mentioned Tuberville, who was also, I mean, he's the only former football coach in the Senate. He came out against it, and I referenced seeing him Saturday morning. He had flown, I was in South Alabama, where he had just flown to speak at the same event I was at, and he is clearly against this thing. And you know, the talk, Jesse, about bipartisanship, if you help me out here, but if you got the AFL-CIO and the Congressional Black Caucus against it, that's not exactly trending toward bipartisanship, is it?
6: No, and I think you're really smart to bring up the Republican side, because there are Democratic co-sponsors on this, but largely it's harder to get Democratic votes on this type of college sports legislation. So, but then it kind of assumes when we talk about it that most Republicans are going to be on board, just as sort of a matter of course. But we saw a couple ways in which that's not true. I mean, Tuberville has been banging the drum against this thing all summer and lobbying for a much skinnier bill that he introduced that would really address just eligibility in the transfer portal and leave a lot of the ancillary items out. I mean, that's the major takeaway of this bill, I think, is that it's big. And it's 171 pages, and it covers a lot of things. And then we saw a group of senators last week, you know, wanting more clarity and, frankly, wanting the bill to go harder in protecting, in their words, you know, existing state laws against transgender, you know, that bans transgender female athletes from participating in women's sports. So that's another complication. And then you saw Kennedy's comments. And Kennedy was someone who, you know, back when I started on this coverage in October of 2023 at a hearing for a passed bill, he said the NCAA should be careful about asking Congress for help, because when you ask Congress for help, you invite a lot of cooks, you invite a lot of politics in, and that feels really prescient now, because now him on the other side of this in 2026 is still pushing against these efforts and saying, I'm not sure, I don't think this is maybe something I want to support, or at least not in this form. And he was the senator who said way back almost 3 years ago now that they better be careful asking for help here. So I think that's really instructive for what's playing out.
4: Jesse, I realize you're a reporter. You're not a soothsayer. It appeared likely for passage a week ago. Now all this came out of the closet on Friday and Friday night into Saturday morning. The window is very short, as you laid out. And the majority leader, John Thune, while he promised it would come up for a vote, that's not guaranteed. And if the votes aren't there, what happens?
6: Yeah, I mean, I think there's, you know, that the promise of that vote, I mean, that was put out by both sides. Both Maria Cantwell and Ted Cruz and Eric Schmidt mentioned it in their statements after the bill didn't get voted on. I think knowing the amendments that were introduced in the last day, knowing, you know, Kennedy's comments, knowing some of the Republican opposition, knowing how strong the Democratic resistance now is with the AFL-CIO, with the CBC, with Murphy and Cruz aligned, two politicians who have not always approached college legislation the exact same way, but are definitely against this bill. I think there's a lot more horse trading to go, and that doesn't mean a vote couldn't come together quickly, but I think it stands to reason that, you know, the negotiations for this are not done. I don't necessarily know if the exact 171 pages, you know, that were updated pages that were released would be the bill that ultimately reaches the floor, just because there's people who want different things with it, and there's definitely a lot of discussions to go. So you're right to say, like, if we were told 7 days ago this was a slam dunk pre-recess once the SEC and Big Ten changed their tune on it, and obviously that didn't happen, I think, you know, it's a fool me once, fool me twice situation, where maybe raising some skepticism too, if this is sort of framed as outside of the midterms. Well, it's just a matter of, you know, the schedule, and we're going to get it done, just because, you know, we just couldn't get it in that global package right at the deadline. Like, there's certainly reason to raise an eyebrow and say, but a lot of people now, like you said, Paul, are coming out of the woodwork with different issues, or they're saying they're pulling these groups in, or they're saying they're really motivated to keep making calls against this. Like, that's a big deal. And I think the last thing I'll say on that is, when an opposition side gets a victory and they view Friday night as a real victory, that can be really organizing and galvanizing. So now, rather than, like, you know, all those groups having to come together in the last 3 days and then there's still a vote and it still goes through, they're saying now, oh, wow, we kind of smell some blood here, because we got to win, and we put one on the board. So just think about it in the sort of sports metaphor, like, they're feeling pretty confident now. And I think that can just be galvanizing for continuing that effort, rather than saying, well, that was fun, we tried, let's pack it up and just let them have their college sports bill. I don't think that's what we're going to see.
4: And there was one other thing, and Jesse, I also at this event ran into the attorney general from Alabama, who told me, I was not even aware of this, and I don't know what it all means, because I haven't read it, but a number of attorney generals have also filed objections on another issue, and not to get specific here, but it feels like the more people muck this thing up, the harder it is to get across.
6: Yeah, well, first of all, it sounds like I should have been at this event on Saturday. At the reporting on this Friday night.
4: Well, I didn't plan it. I just happened to walk into it. I was part of I was speaking at it, and I didn't expect to get all the reporting information, but I'm happy to share it with you.
6: Yeah, it's better to be lucky than good, right? I think that's right, and I think that, you know, there was a pretty big, you know, groundswell of interest in folks who are part of that, the transgender athlete conversation that is obviously very, you know, very hot right now. And that's what we saw from the attorneys general too, in terms of clarifying whether the preemption of state laws in this bill, basically the clause that says, you know, that everything in this bill would supersede existing state laws on compensation or on eligibility. They're wondering if that could also affect eligibility conversations when it comes to gender. So that's going to be a big issue too, and that's obviously not going away. So I think you're right that, you know, the more we go on this, and the more that, you know, people start to, you know, maybe read it a bit closer or put on their sort of thinking cap when it comes to this, rather than just saying, I don't care about the college sports thing, I got so much going on, there's crypto, there's Russian sanctions, there's confirmations, you know, there's all that stuff. Like, but when it, like I said, when it gets to the deadline, when it really starts to be like, well, we're either voting on this thing tonight or we're not, or we're having a hotline whether to decide to vote on it, like, that's when you start to see, well, okay, now what do I actually think about this? Or what do our groups say that we talk to on these things? Or can you call up, you know, that organization that we've always talked to on college sports, whether about eligibility or compensation or labor rights? Like, I want to know what they think. And that's when you see that these outside groups that exert a lot of influence come into play, because most senators outside of a very small group, the co-sponsors of this bill, the Murphys and Bookers of the world, aren't engaged.

0: So much for bipartisanship. Jesse, thank you. Great stuff. Fantastic conversation. Nobody better on this story than Jesse Daugherty from Notice. We'll take a short break here. More from all of you in just a moment.
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0: We're back, and Chris is up next in Mountain Brook, Alabama.
1: Oh, great to talk to you, as always. If you don't mind me asking, what was the event you attended this week? Sounds like there were a lot of important people there.
0: I was speaking at the Business Council of Alabama meeting in Fairhope Saturday morning.
1: That is a very big deal, Paul.
0: I was part of a group, a panel, but it was an amazing. The great part was when I saw Tuberville about 8 o'clock in the morning. He literally had just gotten off a plane from Washington, so I was able to commandeer some really good information out of him. But yeah, I don't know if you've ever been, but it was truly. I had never been to this event. I was just there for a little while on Saturday, but it's an amazing group of people.
1: Absolutely, I attended it before. It was in another life, though, Paul.
0: It's at the it's at the famous Grand Hotel, which is right there the bay.
1: There are worse places to spend a Saturday than the Grand Hotel.
0: Unfortunately, I got in with time to just to very little time, but it was really fun. Every office holder in the state was there, and business leaders. It was pretty cool.
1: That's awesome. As far as the same college sports deal, I know we've talked about it numerous times, and we've just been waiting for the new and inventive way that Congress was going to screw this up. But, to me, you look at there are several things that the president has made that, that are above this as priority, and they can't get those things passed. Mainly because of the infighting on the Republican side. I just wonder what hope we could ever have that this will make it all the way through.
0: Well, I think to Monday morning quarterback here, Chris, some of these senators who are co-sponsors, Cruz and Schmidt, overshot the runway a little bit on talking about how quickly it was going to be signed. I think Schmidt said he had 80 votes. Cruz said, let's get this done so the president can sign it on college game day. That's just a bunch of bluster. I'm not going to use Tuberville as my only source, but I think he's a pretty credible source when it comes to college football. And when he is against it, what does that tell you?
1: Well, that's what I mean. Did Cruz didn't think they had it in the bag once Sankey and Petitti signed off? Is that where their optimism came from?
0: And again, I tell you what, Chris, let me put you on hold because we're about to. I want to finish this conversation, but I think there's still some mystery, though. I thought the most interesting comment came from John Wilner when he publicly wondered out loud whether the SEC and the Big Ten didn't jump on board. And I realize they went through weeks of negotiation because they did not want to get blamed if it failed. We'll take a short break. I know I promised the audience we are not going to delve deeply into this bill because, frankly, I think most of us are sick of it. But it is worth at least trying to figure out what happens next. We'll take a short break. We are coming right back.

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0: that the show is live, and it has been a good one so far with Mario Cristobal among our guests. We're talking to Chris from Mountain Brook when we ran out of time there. Chris, welcome back.
1: Thanks, Paul. I just wanted to follow up. I mean, not that I want you to give away state secrets that you got from Governor Coach Tuberville, but what is his big opposition to it now that Sankey signed off, and considering that I think this bill, as flawed as it may be, would benefit Alabama and Auburn because it would help shorten that gap between the schools that have the oil money like Texas A&M and Texas?
0: Yeah, I mean, I think what he really believes in, the most important thing and the only thing that Congress ought to be involved with, is helping to intervene on the ability of this massive transfer issue and eligibility. I think he thinks the rest of it really isn't any of their domain, and he's not alone on that. But I tell you what, I will... I don't know if we... I'll see if I can get some more information specifically geared to what you said. I understand where you're coming from, but I do think because it had to be bipartisan, it ended up getting a bunch of stuff in there that doesn't need to be in there, and I think you can figure out what I'm talking about.
1: Yeah, that's exactly what I thought may be the issue. Paul, you were talking to Mario Cristobal, and it got me thinking about something. You know, you have fans from coast to coast, but I've got a good friend from Birmingham, Mario, that lives out in San Diego, and he and a bunch of friends watch your show just about every day out there, and they're out at a bar right on the beach watching your show and celebrating his birthday. So just wanted you to know that you got Mario's all over the place, Paul.
0: Well, I am thrilled to hear that. Chris, look forward to seeing you soon. Thank you very, very much. Great to hear from Chris. Bash, it's always interesting to see where Bash is right now because he was in Alabama last week. He's still in Alabama.
2: Still got to keep the home sweet home, you know, make that top priority for my tour I'm getting going on. So I loved your show earlier with Mario Cristobal. I thought it was hilarious, Paul. What did you think when he said he owes you a headlock for what you said about him last year?
0: I think it may have been a little bit before that. But I remember when I'm trying to remember, who were they playing? Remember the game they had won? Was it against Georgia Tech a couple of years ago? And he made some just inexplicable call. I'm trying to even remember it, but...
2: No, it's the one with Cam Ward.
0: Yeah, so I think all he has to do is take a knee and they win the game. He kept trying to run the ball. They fumbled, and I think Tech ended up winning and with about 10 seconds left. They picked, I really don't remember, but I made some comment on, I think it was on SportsCenter the next day, that he'll never get it turned around. The program is a disgrace. And he took, I said Miami is a fraud. He sent me a text the next day saying, hey, man, I understand it was a stupid decision, but we're gonna get there. And he always, you know, I've known him obviously for a long time. He was at Alabama, as you well know. And to his credit, though, I got on their bandwagon last year in the Notre Dame versus Miami debate, and he started texting me and sending me information, and he was appreciative. So I think that's what he was talking about more so than last year. But who knows?
2: You think, though, I was wondering if you were going to bring up the biggest Miami Hurricane fan on the show and how he has no faith in him when he took his team all the way to the national championship last year, JK from Birmingham. He is the biggest Hurricane fan on the show, but he literally wanted to fire Mario. What if he wants to put you in a headlock, Paul, what do you think he wants to do to JK?
0: Well, I don't think he would spit on JK because at least I got on the bandwagon in time for last season because I really did like what I saw. I was also pretty tough on them when they went out. Remember Syracuse the year before? All they got to do is win the game, and they're probably in the CFP, and they completely choked up their guts at the end. I mean, he's had a history of that at Miami, but last year, I mean, nobody's ever gone on more of a run than, I mean, I know people credit Ole Miss, but, I mean, they had to go to A&M and win, beat Ohio State.
2: 10-7.
0: I mean, it was a pretty amazing run they got on.
2: I agree, but I will remind you, Paul, that first playoff game against Texas A&M and Mike Elko, it's his first ever. Because at least Mario Cristobal, even though it's his first time as a head coach with Miami, he's had, like you said, he's had experience playing in playoff games with Nick Saban in Alabama. It was Elko's first ever endure at a college football playoff game. So they went into Texas A&M, and again, it was a 10-7 low score. I honestly thought it was like both teams lose, but one lost more. So then Miami goes on the next round, and I told you in the build-up to the Ohio State game, Paul, I'm like, I think they can upset Ohio State because I didn't see anything, even though they beat Texas in the first week of the season, I didn't see anything last year that showed me Ohio State is going to win a national championship. So Mario Cristobal with his team he has this year, Paul, do you think it's a step down because he took Carson Beck, an SEC proven quarterback, brought him in and took to the national championship, but do you think it's a step down going with Dorian Mensah, the Duke quarterback?
0: Well, I don't think he's nearly as good as what they've had the last 2 years.
2: True.
0: But I don't know that much about Mensah, and I mean, I think he's serviceable, but I think the difference is they have so many other complements filled out. That team needs a good quarterback, but I don't think he has to be the best player in the country like Indiana had last year.
2: Yeah, that's the difference maker that made the national championship game. I agree with you on that, Paul. But it looks like it's a two-way horse right now between who is QB University. Is it Oregon or is it Miami with the last couple of years' track records? What do you think?
0: I don't know. I'd probably lean a little more toward Oregon because I think they have the best, one of the best quarterbacks in the country this year. Bash, good to see you again. Thanks for the call. Let me check in with, you bet, with Brandon in Arkansas. Hey, Brandon.
3: Hello. How you doing, Paul?
0: Hey there.
3: Sorry, I'm a little nervous. This is my first time calling in. I just wanted to talk about Indiana winning the national championship because I've seen where some people think they had like an unfair advantage or something with having more experienced players, and I don't think I agree.
0: Well, Brandon, I think that may have been a fair statement the last 2 years, considering that Cignetti brought a lot of his players over from James Madison. By the way, players nobody else wanted. But I don't think that's really an accurate comment any longer. He's got a new team there. He's got what he has, though, are a lot of really quality players. I think he picked up three of the top 10 players in the transfer portal. He's got some big-time recruits. I don't see them getting on this kind of run they did this year as they did last year. I think their schedule is far more challenging. And I don't want to take anything away. That's one of the greatest stories in college football history. But I think repeating, dealing with the pressure, and dealing with a very formidable schedule is their biggest challenge this year.
3: Yes, sir. I agree, and you know, me personally, I'm jealous of it because I'm an Arkansas fan, and it is very hard being a Hog fan. Very difficult because our program hasn't been really good at all, and I don't know how long it's been a long time.
0: Yeah, I think being a Razorback fan is probably the toughest thing to be right now. But all I can tell you is have faith. It can't get any worse. So enjoy the ride back. Thanks so much for the call. Really appreciate it, Brandon. Brian is up next in Tulsa. Hey, Brian.
4: Hey, Paul. Well, thank you for the line. I hope you had a great and safe weekend, Paul. I like that call the young man from Arkansas made. When he was talking about Indiana, you take a look at some of the new coaches this year, like Coach Morris at Oklahoma State, brought a lot of his players from North Texas. I think they can make a huge run in the Big 12. And you look at Alex Golish at Auburn, he got his players from South Florida and Sumrall, and he got some of his players as well. So this is a new college football, because just like we just saw with Cignetti, whenever their coach goes, they follow him. It's like the Pied Piper. They follow the coach wherever he goes. The second call I made on Wednesday the other day, Paul, the original was supposed to be was this. I'm tired of hearing about someone calling about AJ mentioning white robes and white hoods and all this crap. Look, AJ made a mistake. He owned his mistake. We're all human. We all make mistakes. So please, for the love of God, lay off AJ with the stupid white sheets and white hoods. I'm just tired of hearing about this crap. And I agree with JD. I'm tired of hearing about this crap. So, Paul, anyway, I hope you have a great day. Boomer Sooner, stay safe. I'm out.
0: Appreciate your call. We're heading to a break. We still have plenty of time left. Another guest or two will be dropping by, and we're coming right back.
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0: Kevin Brockway from Gainesville is coming up here in a few minutes. We'll get the latest on the Gators. How about the latest from Vance in Georgia? Hello, Vance.
1: Hey, Paul.
0: What's up?
1: I want to make one quick point. Ryan McGee's list, which you were a little bit perplexed about Tim Tebow being there, I want to make a statement. I don't expect anyone to agree with me. The real villains were those that didn't like Tim Tebow, not Tim Tebow. And we all know why they didn't like him. Is that fair to say?
0: It sure is.
1: Yeah, I mean, come on, McGee. That was no good. And he's not going to beat you up either, you idiot. So here's what I want to ask. You had a caller today. You've actually had two of them speaking about Tennessee football. And it brings me to three coaches that I'm curious as to your opinion, which one hurt a university the most? Was it George O'Leary being canned before every coach to down at Notre Dame? Was it Phil Fulmer at Tennessee? Or was it Greg Schiano, who the students clanned together and raised a bunch of hell because apparently he looked at a Playboy magazine or whatever? I believe that Schiano was a good coach. But is there any validity to that? What's your opinion?
0: Yeah, I'm trying to remember the Schiano situation. No, Schiano, which job are we talking about here with Schiano? Because he's had controversy with a couple of them.
1: Well, you know, he was very successful at Rutgers when he first landed there.
0: Right, right.
1: And then Tennessee hired him to be their head coach.
0: No, see, here's what happened, though. And I'm trying to remember. So you're talking about Tennessee, right?
1: Yes, but right now with Greg Schiano, because, you know, the students, they're the ones that protested and the administration fired him before he ever coached a down.
0: Well, no. Well, let me correct one thing you said. He was offered the Tennessee job about 8 or 9 years ago. He never was introduced. And the reason why was the guy that torpedoed him was Clay Travis.
1: Really?
0: Clay Travis caught wind of the, and I'm trying to remember before I get in trouble here, I think it was Schiano part of the Penn State situation?
1: Paul, I do not know.
0: I think it was Schiano being on the staff there, and he had been at Ohio State. He was at Ohio State as a D's coordinator.
1: And then he was coaching at Rutgers.
0: Yeah, so anyway, Tennessee goes up and offers him the job, and somehow Clay got a hold of the story, and literally, I was watching this on a plane coming back from Connecticut, in real time, and I've talked to Clay about this before, he literally torpedoed the hire. He got people so riled up, he encouraged people to call your state legislator, and within 3 hours, Tennessee was done with Greg Schiano. Now, I'm trying to remember, is that when they hired Pruitt? Okay, so
1: I think so. The question is, do you
0: think... It looked like, for a while, maybe they had done the right thing, but in the end, Schiano, I've always thought, was a really pretty good football coach. I don't know how he would have landed at Tennessee, but that was more... That was one of the most interesting experiments in social media I've ever seen, because there may have been others who went after the hire, but nobody had the clout and the national appeal than Clay Travis did, as Clay Travis did. So when he went after it, it metastasized into an absolute revolution.
1: I just see that part I didn't know. Do you think Phil Fulmer hurt the university as far as their football prowess?
0: Now, you're talking about while he was the athletic director, correct?
1: Yes.
0: Okay. I'm really torn by this because I think Fulmer was a good football coach, and that's evidenced by him winning a national championship.
1: Oh, absolutely.
0: He was a terrible athletic director. So, I mean, he did them considerable damage, but I think Tennessee was at such a bad place then anyway that I'm really not sure. And that's the problem. You get a former coach in there, they end up becoming too defensive of the coach they hired. But, I mean, I think Philip Fulmer deep down meant well. He just did not have the ability to get out of his own shadow sometimes.
1: Well, that's interesting. I don't know if it's worth talking about. I think George O'Leary was accused of telling a lie.
0: Well, no, what George O'Leary did, for those who don't know, George was the coach at Georgia Tech. He was he was a very good coach. He wasn't just offered. He was introduced as the Notre Dame coach, and then it came out that there was something false on his resume. And I don't even remember what it was.
1: He played fullback at New Hampshire College. Yeah. I mean, come on. Say you played at Nebraska. Do anything but New Hampshire.
0: I mean, when you consider what politicians lie about every single day, it seemed like I'm talking about their own careers. It's not like, you know, forget lying about what they stand for. I'm talking about lying about what they've accomplished. It seemed like a pretty minor thing. Yeah, he was there for 5 days, and here's what he did. Jamari just told me. He claimed to have earned a master's degree, and he didn't. Now, here's the problem. When you're in higher education and you mislead, lie about your education, it's like me saying, I've got a law degree from Harvard and an MBA from Princeton, and I've got an extra year at NYU. I mean, at some point, you can get away with that if you're a talk show host. You can't get away with that when you're at the University of Notre Dame.
1: Well, that'd be as bad as me saying I went to college for a day.
0: Yeah. By the way, I'll say this: Notre Dame would have been better to let him do a mea culpa, say he was sorry, and you know, dock him 3 days of his salary, because they ended up, I think, in much worse shape. We'll take a short break. We are coming back right after this. Paul Feinbaum here. 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
6: Here is your latest Middle Tennessee weather. Tuesday will be sunny and hot, with a high near 98 and heat index values up to 109. Winds from the south at 5 to 10 miles per hour, becoming west in the afternoon. Overnight, partly cloudy with a low around 76. Wednesday brings a 30% chance of showers and thunderstorms before 2 p.m. Otherwise, mostly sunny and hot with a high near 99 and heat index values up to 110. The low Wednesday night will be around 77. 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

0: And we are back. Headline, Philo, Jones, they have bonded. That's great. Always want a good quarterback room, but the Gators want a good quarterback on the field come the first weekend in September. Kevin Brockway covers the team. Kevin, always great to visit. Good afternoon. And first of all, tell us what's happening with the quarterback situation.
1: Paul, it's a pleasure to be on. Say Aaron Philo still might be a tick ahead based on his knowledge of the system under Buster Faulkner, but Tramell Jones is catching up. He's looked very good throwing the football early in camp. He's got a lot of athletic ability. Recently, they came out with the treadmill speed. Rusty Witt, the strength coach, came out with the treadmill speed numbers, and he's running at close to 22 miles an hour. So, he's a guy who's a good athlete. Aaron Philo could run, too. He's a little mobile. So it's going to be an interesting race. And, John Sumrall said that it might not even be announced before the FAU game, the week leading the FAU game. He might wait and see and decide right before kickoff who he feels like going with. And I think they both will probably play significantly the first 2 weeks of the season.
0: Yeah, and that is the advantage. In years past, the Gators have not had that opportunity to get the right quarterback in there. So let's go beyond that, Kevin, because the quarterback is the buzz that fans want to talk about. But what else are you learning about this football team, especially on the offensive side?
1: Yeah, the offensive line, Paul, some body transformations are trying to get them leaner, a little more athletic. We'll see how that plays in the SEC. But some offensive linemen, dropped some significant weight. Bryce Lovett is down a little bit, and now they're thinking about playing him a little at tackle along with a guard. And, when you think about it, last year against really good speed rush teams like Texas A&M and Miami, they were really exploited on the tackles, on the edges. And they feel like maybe having some of these offensive linemen that are more athletic. And as Phil Troutwine, the former, all-SEC, offensive lineman with the Gators during Urban Meyer's years, is back to coach them. They're hoping that will pay dividends. And Summerall has seen a lot of improvement there in the offseason, just in terms of the strength and the physical condition of the offensive line. He did not like that in the spring. And, under kind of a summer offseason conditioning from Rusty Witt, he feels like they're a little bit closer there in the fall to where they want to be.
0: Talking to Kevin Brockway, Gainesville Sun, I've obsessed over the offense, which is like every other Gator fan, but what about the other side of the ball? What are you hearing?
1: Defense, I would say right now, front seven, okay. I think they're a little concerned about the secondary at this point, maybe some of the corners and man coverage, but I think they like some of the pieces that they have kind of at the safety and the star position. You're hearing good things about DJ Coleman from other teammates, Cam Dooley, the transfer from Kentucky who knows Brad White's system. Bryce Thornton coming back has always been a little bit of a ball hawk on this defense. He's got four career interceptions. He returned a fumble for a touchdown last year. And then Kanye Clark, a kid from UCLA, coming in. So I think they like kind of the middle of the secondary. They're just a little concerned about the edges. I mean, Cormani McClain, he's a guy that's got a lot of ability, Paul, but consistency, and you've got Dijon Johnson coming off a torn MCL. Ben Hanks had a good spring, but they're looking for a little more depth and more consistency from their corners because they're going to want to play a lot of man coverage in this scheme and get after the quarterback a little bit.
0: Talking about the Gators, I mentioned the schedule, and of course the Gators have tripped, have struggled in years past to the early part of the schedule. It would seem almost impossible to do that the first 2 weeks of the season. I know they managed to do that last year, even though they weren't supposed to in the first few weeks, but it feels like it begins at Auburn. And Kevin, what do you sense about that game in particular? Because everybody knows the narrative of where Summerall was supposed to be. I ran into a Auburn person over the weekend who told me we had John Summerall hired, and of course they ended up not getting John Summerall.
1: It's amazing, Paul, if you think about it. And first of all, under Billy Napier, they never started 2-0, which is pretty amazing if you think about it. And even the year last year, USF turned out to be, much tougher than anyone expected. And speaking about USF, that's where Alex Golish is, right, at Auburn. And I kind of joked, during SEC Media Days in Tampa, he kind of thanked the city by Tampa by taking their entire team, right? He took 13 players from that USF roster, and he is banking on that. I guess that continuity. They're going with the Kurt Cignetti model up there, hoping that all these faces will pan out. And they upset Florida the Swamp last year. Alex Golish, obviously, that kind of led to the beginning of the end for Billy Napier. But I think for John Sumrall, it's just a matter of building a culture, building an identity with this football team, building the toughness that's going to be required to go on the road and play against an Auburn team that is going to come in very physical defensively, and they're going to have to match that physicality. They're going to have to match kind of the mental toughness to deal with the crowd there, because it's a crazy atmosphere. It always is in Jordan-Hare, and I think those factors will factor into it. Eric Singleton is another interesting storyline, right? He played at Auburn last year. And he's a guy that, had a really good spring for the Gators. He and Micah Mays are kind of those two transfer wide receivers. And Bailey Stockton from Georgia Tech, and those Buster Faulkner that are going to be guys that are really going to play kind of big roles in this offense this year for the Gators.
0: So, Kevin, we've had media days. We've had the opening of camp. Now the conversation goes on endlessly. So to give us a primer, you mentioned the secondary. You mentioned a couple other things where you feel good about. Where are the flashpoints? Where will this season be determined in terms of first Florida's actual team, and then we'll get to the schedule?
1: Well, I think Buster Faulkner is huge. Obviously, his impact on the offense. He talked a lot about, wanting to make the offense fun again. Mentioning, obviously, evoking Steve Spurrier, Urban Meyer wants to develop a mix of that. Obviously, a lot of that is going to go through Jaden Baugh, who is one of the most talented running backs in the country, who happens to be in the SEC, facing two of the other most talented running backs in the country, Kewon Lacy and Ahmad Hardy, right? Weeks four and weeks five. So I think that's interesting, and he's going to be a guy that's going to be a bell cow back for him. I think the offense will run through him a little bit, but Buster will throw it too. He's going to throw it around the yard, and, Dallas Wilson, they feel like, is healthy in camp now, and he showed kind of flashes of that star potential. So I think it's just a matter of, week by week, developing the lines of scrimmage. I think, really the end of 2024, they showed a little something on the line of scrimmage, and then they slipped back last year, but they got to get that back. They've got to look like an SEC line of scrimmage again. And if they can do that and develop a little balanced offense under Buster and be creative, maybe they'll have a shot, to win 7, 8, 9 games.
0: 7, 8, 9, that is the difference between an average season and a good season. What games do you think are gettable among those listed in the middle to opposite category? Well, certainly you have to start with Auburn, wouldn't you?
1: Yeah, Auburn, Missouri, Kentucky has been a thorn in their side, especially on the road, which is weird. And, I know they have a lot of expectations for Will Stein, but you got to get that one. Maybe Oklahoma in the Swamp, although there could be that hangover from the Georgia effect. I think Texas and Georgia are the two games that you kind of pencil as definite L's from there. Maybe Vanderbilt at the end of the season, too, because you don't know what they're going to be like post-Pavia. But I think there are some, the 50-50 games, the jump ball games, they're going to have to, try to get a lot of those. But, I do think there's a lot of talent on this team, and I think that like I said, Buster Faulkner, if he can get the most out of that offense, and that was a guy that, got Georgia Tech to 460 yards per game last year, maybe this is a team that could surprise a little bit. But we'll see how it transpires, Paul. I've been wrong before. Maybe I'll be wrong again. You never know.
0: Well, either way, Kevin, we know Gator fans are very patient and tolerant, so even if it's season's a bust, we know they'll still be there supporting their program like always. Hey, great to hear from you. Kevin Brockway joining us from Gainesville. We head to the break. Calls the rest of the way. We look forward to talking to you.
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0: And welcome back as we continue here on a Monday. Let's check in with Long, who is next. Good afternoon, Long.
1: Good afternoon, Paul. And I know you had a nice weekend if you were at the Grand in Fairhope. I lived in Mobile for 3.5 years. And I think if I worked for the Chamber of Commerce of Fairhope, I wouldn't do my job properly just because you don't want people to know about it because it's that good.
0: But it is a nice place.
1: It's beautiful. I love it. I'm not going to try to ask you for your cell, so just in case you come see my Gamecocks play here in the Columbia area, that I can get you a drink tequila with me. And then here's the other thing I'm not going to do today is plug my new diet pill and see if you can give me Kiffin's number to see if the LSU Tigers would be interested. Can you believe he asked that? Do you know the gentleman I'm talking about?
0: He wanted us to pass along his number to Coach Kiffin. He has some new technique. I'm sure Kiffin probably has already called.
1: I don't even think he got off the phone before he was probably in touch with him. But I just want to talk about two callers. I was going to try to keep it positive this week, Paul, but it doesn't seem like it's going to be like that. I want to address what Brian and JD said about me. I've heard their calls about my references to Mr. AJ Duke. And JD, I don't know if it was your call Thursday or Friday, but you made reference to something I said, and I actually did listen to you, JD, believe it or not. But you got to remember, man, when somebody talks about your family, it kind of cuts deep like Mr. Duke did. But listen, I like you, Dylan. I like you a lot, believe it or not. I mean, JD, excuse me, but not as much as you like Dylan, so we can get off that. But and now finally, Paul, sorry. Brian, the Tulsa Queen, why do you continually say you are the only person in the history of this show to say, hey, Paul, thanks for the vine. Okay, I believe that's a Rome stuff or whatever, but lose it, dude. It's just stupid. And it's not like your thing. And please stop talking about me, you virgin, unemployed, Jabba the Hutt looking, living in your parents' basement, borrowing your G-Mama's Civic to go buy Pokemon cards. I don't want you talking about me anymore, brother. You got it? Get your mommy to give you a bath, and night-night.
0: Rack 'em. Tim is up next in Arkansas.
2: Well, hey, Paul, thanks for talking to me. You know, earlier you had a guy, a Mississippi State fan, and he's talking about their schedule and whatnot. He suggested that maybe Mississippi State should leave the SEC, and I say never, you don't ever want to do that. And man, this comes from a guy from Arkansas, you know. Hey, have you ever listened to Drive-By Truckers?
0: Oh, sure.
2: Well, they have this, I don't remember the name of the song, but they got this one line that sticks with me, and they say when you hit rock bottom, you know it. I've been falling so long, I feel like I'm floating. That's kind of, but I would never want to be the SEC. You know, you had a guy on Friday, John Neighbors, I believe.
0: Right.
2: Yeah, and he told us how bad Arkansas was going to be. And I don't care if it's John Neighbors, some podcast guy, or Wally Hall. I know how bad Arkansas is going to be this year. And I don't need that guy telling me that. I need somebody to tell me why. Paul, does that make sense to you?
0: Yeah, I mean, Tim, the why is always the hard part. Take it from somebody who knows. It's much easier just to pop off. Hey, thank you for the call. Appreciate it. Trey is up next.
3: Hey, Paul, I get the feeling Long don't want Brian talking about him anymore. Did you get that feeling, Paul?
0: I did.

0: Hey, I'm going to make a statement, and then I have a question for you. And I don't know if you do. I think you do. I don't know how many of your callers do. But the Alabama Little League tomorrow, we're playing in the finals of the regionals. If they win it, they will make it to the World Series for the first time since 1999. But, Paul, the most important thing about – the most amazing thing to me about this Little League team is, you know, the best player is always a shortstop in the and they play pitcher. It's a young lady who plays shortstop and is going to be pitching tomorrow named Kinsley Ramos. And they play at 2:30. If anybody wants to sit back and have a beer and watch some Little League baseball. But, Paul, in your opinion – is it harder to win your first national championship or your second one?
1: I think it's harder to win the second one, Trey, because a lot of – I'm not saying it's a fluke, but a lot of folks have won one. But the number of people – this goes for anything, quite frankly. But the number of people who have won two starts to really narrow the field.
0: Yeah, I totally agree with you. And I think it's because, you know, once players – win that first one, not saying that they don't work hard, that drive and that effort to do the things you need to do to repeat, I don't think is as strong as it is when you win your first one. And I say that because I've been through it and experienced it as a coach. But don't forget the Little League girls tomorrow, the Little League boys tomorrow, Paul. You have a great day, and thank you for taking my call.
1: Kurt is up next in South Carolina. Hello, Kurt.
2: Hello, Paul. How are you doing today?
1: We're doing great.
2: That's good. I just felt like I should call, just, you know, talk about how I feel about the Tar Heels this year.
1: Okay, how do you feel?
2: Well, just honestly, I think in my eyes, the Tar Heels have, you know, been a little iffy the past few years, but due to... I think due to Bill Belichick being in as coach, that as a former NFL head coach, he could actually lead them in to a surprise to the fans for, you know, just in potential playoffs this season.
1: Yeah, listen, and, Kurt, you know, I'm all for being a fan, and I'm all for being optimistic. And I'm not saying that Bill Belichick wasn't at one time the best coach in his field. He was. His championships indicate that. But what I've seen of him lately is sad and pathetic, and I don't think there's any way in the world that Bill Belichick can get North Carolina to the playoffs. I would be surprised if they won six games.
2: Yeah, I mean, I understand where you're coming from, but, I mean, it's not just about what people, like, say and everything. 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

0: And let's get moving quickly here and check in with Tyler in Tennessee. Hello, Tyler.
1: Hey, Tyler. Mr. Paul. Coaches and players aside, as a man with a receding hairline, where do I get a haircut like yours?
0: Oh, it won't take long, number one. I get my hair cut whether I really want to or not, and it's about 5 minutes. I don't even know what they charge. Whatever it is, it's too much.
1: That sounds about right. So is this something my wife could do or no?
0: Yeah. First of all, how receding is it?
1: I'm not like you, but I'm there. You know what I mean?
0: Well, remember, I've been here for a long time. I think the key is just to keep it relatively short. I mean, my hair gets out of hand every once in a while, and I hear about it. But I've been told I should shave it off. I've tried that. I've given up on it. I would save the money and let your wife clip you. How about that, Tyler?
1: Yeah, 100%. I appreciate it, Paul.
0: Yeah, whatever you do, don't waste a lot of money on it. That is my best advice to you. Brian, what's going on? Is something up?
2: Hey, Paul. Hey, let me ask you something. That call from South Carolina, let me ask you this. Did I ever said his name at all on the air?
0: I don't believe so, no.
2: No, thank you, you idiot. Paul, this guy is one of the biggest Teletubbies. He's Tinky Winky from South Carolina. Tinky Winky don't talk sports. Tinky Winky thinks he's so funny on writing things down, reading it on the air, and trying to think he's so funny. Oh, the Tulsa Queen. The Tulsa Queen. The Tulsa Queen. Shut your candy ass up, Tinky Winky. I didn't mention your punk ass. So the next time you want to mention me, you know what? You just made the biggest mistake, Tinky Winky from South Carolina. And do us all a favor. Why don't you just shut up, go back to your room, listen to YMCA and It's Raining Men, and just piss off, because at least I talk sports, Tinky Winky, and you're not. So, Tinky Winky, keep my name out of your mouth. And by the way, I've been with more girls than you have.
0: Whoa. We're back in high school again, aren't we? Brad is up next in Macon. Hello, Brad.
3: Wow, that was a lot going on there. I mean, should we just call the head of USC and schedule just a little cage match between Brian and Long and see what goes on?
0: Dana White will be calling back in a minute.
3: Hey, I think their reviews, it might go up for a match like that. That sounds like some stuff going on right there. But, hey, Paul, speaking of haircuts, like the guy just called in, I always tell – the person that's doing I go to Sports Clips, and I tell the person that gets to do my hair, this is the easiest one that you're going to have all day, and then I take off my hat, and they start laughing and go, yep, that's the easiest one. But Paul, I like to keep a little hair on top. I like to keep the gravel on my cul-de-sac, if you get what I'm saying. But I got a question for you, buddy. You kind of got my attention. You said you went to college, and you had an idea about what you wanted to do. And then you changed your mind. I mean, what exactly did you have the idea that you wanted to do when you first went to college?
0: Well, I mean, I thought law was going to be my future.
3: Okay.
0: But I got sidetracked a lot on the way to that. And I have considered going back to that over the years. But I think you know me well enough to know, Brad,
3: yeah.
0: if you stop and think about the almost turns that I have made, you mm-hmm. probably don't. You know some of them, but I'm a sucker for any new idea. So I've spent a lot of time over the years, including over the weekend, hearing people give me ideas, and I'm like going, that's what I want to do. And fortunately, my wife will go, haven't you been down this road like 20 times before?
3: Yeah.
0: I'm like that guy always trying to find the Holy Grail.
3: You know, I do that too. And Kathy will sit there and say, you know, that's not going to work. And I'm glad, you know, I'm glad she does this, because when I get a bright idea, she puts it in perspective for me, probably like Dr. Linda does the same for you. And then I said, you know, something I'm thinking about it, you're probably right. But today, Paul, I loved your interview with Mario Cristobal. And, you know, before I really got to know him a little bit, all he was, it seemed like, was an angry coach at a microphone before he started winning and not being able to manage a game clock and getting caught, you know, and getting beat because of it. But, you know, now, you know, he's gotten in the players he wants and it's changed. Everything's changed. And he's talking about hard work and day by day. And I respect that. I respect that a lot, building something from nothing. And just the hard work. And I respect the guy. And what he's been able to accomplish, especially last year, was incredible to me. But the interview you had with him really showed a little bit about his personality that I hadn't seen before. I know winning solves a lot of problems, but I mean, what do you think about the guy?
0: Yeah, no, I've always liked him, he's been frustrating to be a fan of because I mean he's had a couple of close calls where I really wondered whether he would ever get it done. I think he was on a roll at Oregon, but when Miami came calling. And you, I don't need to give you the backstory. When you played at Miami during some of the teams that he played, it would be impossible to say no to. But I doubted a couple of years ago whether he was going to be able to get this done, but he finally hit the right switch, and I give him credit for that.
3: Yeah, he's done well there. You know, the other day somebody said something about me having thin skin, and I want to tell whoever it was, no, I don't have thin skin. I work hard for everything I've ever done, and that's the way I am. But some of these callers that you got, Paul, that call your show when their team loses a game, or they want to take the summer off and then start calling back in the fall, like doggone Jerome from Birmingham, I guess Jerome, Stacy over there. I mean, what are y'all doing? Stimp, where are you at, Stimp? Where's your stupid calls? I mean, we love your stupid calls. I've been missing those. And John, come on, John. Don't call in the Paul Feinbaum show trying to be normal. It don't work for you. Call in here being stupid and wacky like you've always been. That's what we want to hear. We want to be entertained by you guys. But, hey, Paul, tell Chris he hadn't hit me up on this golf game as far as how he did Sunday. I don't think he did good, but, you know, at those women's tees he's playing, he should have shot a good score, but he hadn't hit me back.
0: I'll text him. Hey, thanks. Good to hear from you. Let me check in with Greg, who is up next. Hey, Greg.
4: Hey, Paul, how you doing?
0: We're doing great.
4: Hey, Paul, how you doing? All right, Paul, I just wanted to make one more final statement about Wayne Kiffin. What Wayne Kiffin did was it was a little disrespect for the Ole Miss. He should have waited to the end of the season and went on side of the contract, and he should have just stayed there, and he'd have got to coach there, you know, the playoffs and stuff, even though Ole Miss still would have been mad at it, but it would have showed a lot more respect for the school. I think that was bad by him going ahead on and signing that contract before the season was over, because I knew LSU would have waited on him to sign the contract after the season over. And just one more comment. I'm a Roll Tide fan, and as far as that going about, they saying about we sneaking up on somebody. We got over 17 national championships, Paul. So I hope we sneak up on a few teams this year. Roll Tide, roll.
0: Thank you very much, Greg. Appreciate your call. Chris is in North Carolina, and you are next up.
5: Hey, Paul. First time caller, sir.
0: Thank you.
5: I tell you what. We joined, the Gamecocks joined us, I guess, the SEC in 1992, and you didn't have so many kind words to say about us joining, but I got to tell you, I've actually fallen in love with Paul Feinbaum. What a great man you are, and appreciate what you do for us and the conference. And I just, talking about these other cats worried about South Carolina and the Gamecocks and what they're going to do and what they're not going to do, Paul, I'm just a guy that looks on the surface of reality. Reality is, look at Indiana. Indiana was a nothing, and dollars and cents bought Indiana a national title. It makes me wonder how many titles previously, I'm talking the last 40, 50 years, were there extra incentives from boosters that never got talked about that won national titles. And my only thing here is in South Carolina, we've got a great fan base. You've seen it, Paul. You've seen sold-out stadiums. If you remember, Lou Holtz went 0-11. And 0-11, we still had fans in the stands. And so we have the backing. We've got everything together. I love our coach. I think that we've got a great-looking football team this year. I don't necessarily think we're going to be, you know, 11-12-0, but I honestly think we got a chance to do 8-9 wins. And 8-9 wins, that'll get our guy across the finish line, and then we can see what happens after that. But, Paul, just again, you're a class act. I read you wrong from day one back in 1992, but love you now, brother, and I appreciate what you do for our conference. Thank you.
0: Chris, thank you very much. And you probably had every reason not to like me back then based on some of the things I was saying and doing. We will take a break. Busy show so far. More of your phone calls. A lot of great guests, including Mario Cristobal from Miami. We are coming back after this.
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15: Sophistication. Class. Restraint. Dignity. None of these words have anything to do with Super Troopers 3.
16: 1, 2, 3, go! 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

0: We're back, and Kevin is up next. Hello, Kevin. Hey, Kevin, are you there?
1: Yeah, can you hear me now?
0: I sure can.
1: Mr. Feinbaum, it's an honor and a privilege to be on the phone with the distinguished gentleman from Alabama there.
0: Thank you very much.
1: And I'm going to tell you just how heartbroken I was when I went to vote in the primaries and your name was not on the ballot. You know, I came that close to putting you down as a write-in.
0: Well, Kevin, thank you, but I think we're all better off that I'm sitting right here.
1: Paul, the fine young gentleman from Pennsylvania that called in last week ragging the SEC about how we spell.
0: Right.
1: The young with a PhD in English grammar. So SEC is, if you want to call it spelled correctly. That is exactly how Southeastern Conference should be abbreviated. It's an abbreviation, not a spelling first. But Southeastern, when you look on a compass that the United States government makes, and you look to the northeast, to the southeast, to the southwest, to the northwest, they're all abbreviated. S-E, N-W.
0: That is true.
1: N-E. That's the correct abbreviation. So he needs to learn how to spell before he gets on Paul Feinbaum and makes a total ass of himself, saying that we're supposed to be, the SEC is supposed to be an academic conference. We are. You know, if the Big Ten would raise their reading level to get into their universities above a 4K, they might know how to spell and be able to argue on something like that.
0: Well, Kevin, you're 100% right. I'm glad you cleared that up.
1: Yes, but got a second.
0: Yes, sir.
1: I'd like to discuss a little something on everybody talking about Nick Saban and his team and who has succeeded him when he left. You know, the only coach that really inherited a true Nick Saban team was Les Miles.
0: True.
1: Because you didn't have transfer portal. You didn't have NIL. All those players were stuck where they were at. Mike Shula could have went in there and won a national championship with that team. So, and for me, Nick Saban has 8 national championships because Les Miles just held the trophy up. That was Nick Saban's team that national championship team of LSU when he held it up, because we all know what happened to Les Miles after he ran out of Nick Saban recruits. He just went down the toilet and now he's gone. But that, for, I'm not on the DeBoer train yet. I'm still not feeling in love with that, just like everybody else. He just, I won't go into that too much, but the man didn't inherit a team. Half the players left, so he didn't have to start from scratch, but he should have done better. But he should have stayed where he was at, over in the Pac-12, where they give away the participation trophies, and stay there. He probably would have won more games. But I just don't think he is SEC material. If Alabama doesn't have a run game this year, he's probably going to be looking for a job and smiling with his $80 million. But it is what it is. What's your thought?
0: Kevin, first of all, you're 100% correct about Les Miles. He almost screwed it up, if you remember. He lost 2 games and barely got into the championship game with those great players. As far as DeBoer, I think he did lose a couple of key players, but he had enough. And I just think it is a matter of him either getting adjusted, because right now it still feels a little bit awkward.
1: Oh, yeah. And just one more quick thing, so I don't take up too much of everybody's time, is this, so the playoff now, you know, we got the 12-team playoff, and everybody's talking about this 24-team. The 12-team playoff is screwed up enough. We don't need 24 teams. Because look what happened. Tulane and James Madison. Tulane and how in the world do you end up with those two teams in the playoffs?
0: I'll tell you how
1: you go to a 24, it's just going to be just like the basketball. You know, the basketball, you have, this is the way the basketball playoff is. You have the 64 participation trophy teams, because everybody's there. Nobody cares about those. It's just a participation trophy game. That's it. Then you have the 32 that are somewhat almost legitimate. And then you have the Sweet 16, the Elite Eight, the Final Four, and the championship. So, with the 24 team, the ACC and the Big 12 want that 24 team because that just gives them a guarantee to get in. That's it. That's the only reason they want it. It's like, we're just about guaranteed to get in this. We don't have to have a good season. We can still suck and still get in the playoffs. But with 12 teams, we might get bumped because you have a committee that, well, they just like somebody because they're cute, and then we're going to put them in there. But that's my thoughts on it, Paul. Thanks for your time, man. Have a great
0: one. Thank you. That was a great call. That was fantastic. Agreed with everything you said. John is up next in Louisville.
2: Agree, Paul. And by the way, I'm in North Hollywood today. I got to tell you, Paul, I went to the Phantom of the Opera last night, the Fantasias, the North American tour, and it's maybe the best Phantom I've seen over the last 30 years. So if it ever comes toward Atlanta,
0: So tell me, I've actually, and there's not many times I can say something like this. I have seen Phantom in London and on Broadway. So tell me how this is different.
2: Well, I've seen it at West End in London. I've seen it at the Pentagon in Toronto. I've seen it in Chicago and the Fisher Theater in Detroit. The voices were every bit as good as any of the other Phantoms I've seen. That good.
0: Okay, and I'm pretty sure I saw Crawford in London, as you probably did.
2: Oh yeah, London. That'd be the original one. And I introduced my daughter finally to the Red Line subway, which is by her condo here. So the station at Hollywood and Vine is across the street from the Pantages. Tonight we're going to see John Mellencamp at the Hollywood Bowl, and that's the next exit. So it's only about 3/4 of a mile from the station. So she's pretty excited. She's now using public transportation. Anyways, Paul, she's going to call in on Wednesday with me. She's got some advice for you.
0: Okay, well, I need it. John, you've made me envious. Thanks for the call. Appreciate it. We're up against the break. We come back. 30 minutes remain.
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5: Here is your latest Middle Tennessee weather. Tuesday will be sunny and hot, with a high near 98 and heat index values up to 109. Winds from the south at 5 to 10 miles per hour, becoming west in the afternoon. Overnight, partly cloudy with a low around 76. Wednesday brings a 30% chance of showers and thunderstorms before 2 p.m. Otherwise, mostly sunny and hot with a high near 99 and heat index values up to 110. The low Wednesday night will be around 77. 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
9: In my
10: sophistication, class, restraint, dignity. 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
11: Yeah, 1, 2, 3, go! 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
10: 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Playing only in theater. Rated R. Under 17. Not admitted without
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0: Marty McGee, straight ahead right after we go off the air here in an hour and 30 minutes. AJ is first up. Good afternoon, AJ.
1: Let me just do it like Sheila does. She's my favorite. And Paul Feigenbaum. Hey, Paul, is this the station that you call in to figure out or to get educated on compass directions and descriptions and abbreviations and everything? Am I at the right place?
0: You are at the right place.
1: Okay, well, let's just go ahead and start out with the these football teams, SEC in particular. And, you know, you got North, and that's where Auburn's headed. We headed north. You got south, and that's where Alabama's headed. They going south. Georgia's going south. You know, the Carolina Gamecocks, they're going east and west because they don't know which way they're going. And then you got, let's see, I don't know, maybe Texas. They think they're going north, but they've been so far south for so long, I don't think they can find their head out of a wet paper sack. But on top of that, Paul, Tennessee's going east and west. You've never heard of North or South Tennessee. It's always east or west Tennessee. And then you got, let's see, I don't know, maybe it's Mississippi State. Y'all are buried. Hey, you ain't even going to see the light of day. And I don't know, maybe who else you want to go to? LSU, they think they're going somewhere, but they're going straight to the new coaching system, and they're about to go south, all the way south. Ole Miss, I think they're going north myself, and I hope they do. But, you know, let's just segue on over here, Paul, to your callers talking about a compass direction. You know, long, your calls have been going south for so long, I don't know if you'll ever find the light of day anymore. And then, you know, where's my buddy John at, Paul? I miss my buddy John. I miss those sucky calls about his coffee shop and his prison guards. And I mean, you need to call in, John. I mean, liven this thing up. Because, you know, Paul, I actually agree with 4 foot Brad from Macon County. I mean, where are you at, callers? Where are you at, Stimpity Rip Stimp? I mean, you know, where are some of these callers that talk all this crap? And I mean, I thought y'all was going to be callers. You know, you make a call, it's a good call, but, you know, call all the time. I mean, keep the show alive, you know? And then I guess I could say this too, Paul, just real quick. Alabama, you suck, War Damn Eagle.
0: John is calling next from St. Louis.
2: I am here, AJ. I don't appreciate that call, Paul. I was going to call. My intention to call today, Paul, was to talk about Sandy Koufax and Double D and Juan Marichal and Bob Gibson and Big Lefty Steve Carlton today. To talk about the good old days. But AJ just elevated it to Paul to another level. Okay, and AJ, let me tell you right now, your program is totally an F. You're Auburn. You can't beat anybody, young man. And also, Brian called in from Tulsa twice. Brian, why don't you just give it up, young man? You are an absolute joke, a mama's boy with that stupid haircut, and then my friend from he lives down in, where the heck does Macon County, Brad, shut up, Brad, we don't want to talk to you, over and out.
0: Robbie is up next.
3: Hey, Paul, how you doing?
0: Hey, Robbie.
3: Yes, sir. Yeah, I was curious. Was it Royal Albert Hall in London that you saw the Phantom? Is that the?
0: Yeah, that is correct.
3: Okay, cool. Yeah, was that the 25th anniversary, Sir Chelsea?
0: You know, I saw it a very long time ago. I mean, I saw it probably a year after it came out.
3: Right, yes. Well, yeah, I've seen it too and loved the call earlier that was talking about it. I grew up, my grandmother and granddad growing up, man, like every Christmas we get an ornament or a nutcracker, you know, Phantom related. So, you know, great. We definitely, I saw it on the 35th anniversary, actually.
0: Did you really?
3: The week prior to the discontinuation of it, we took my grandmother up there. She was early 80s, and so we were able to fly her up there and to see the play as well. So it's a great, well-done play, and yeah, I hope they bring it back at some point.
0: Well, Robbie, it's really great to hear from you. Thank you so much. Be well.
3: Yes, sir. You too.
0: You've chosen wisely. Expired is up next. Hey, Expired.
2: Paul, I just want to call in, and I want to go ahead and uptick and give a check mark to two great calls today. Number one, John from St. Louis. That's the way to bring the coffee. That's the way, John. You crazy, slimy octopus. That's what we're talking about. Get out of that jail cell and start calling. You collect call, whatever you have to do, John. Start calling in. We're sick and tired of you taking a nap during this show, you old slimy octopus. And number two, everybody gives this guy hell, but Long, I couldn't have had a better call, and I couldn't have described Brian any better because that guy is a freaking nerd. I'm talking revenge of the nerd. Nerd. That's what he is. He shouldn't call the show. He should take 2 weeks off and quit. His breath smells through the phone. His hair sucks. His face sucks. And his team sucks, Paul. That's what happens. They suck. And, Paul, lastly, I want to say, get him!
0: Hunter is up next in North Carolina. Hello, Hunter.
4: Hello.
0: Hey there.
4: It's nice to meet you, Paul.
0: Thank you.
4: I got to talk about Haynes King because the people, in my opinion, need to start changing their minds about this kid. For years, Haynes King was one of those quarterbacks where people always had something to say coming out of Texas A&M and was viewed as a guy who would never really live up to his expectations. Then goes to Georgia Tech, and honestly, I think people still didn't give him the respect he deserved. Although he did make some poor decisions, like with the ball and throwing. But when you actually watch him at Georgia Tech, you saw a completely different quarterback. And from what we just saw in the NFL Hall of Fame game, I think that kid deserves more respect from the college community and the NFL community.
0: You know, he played an amazing game. He got hurt on the last play, and I don't know how long he will be out. But regardless of the length, I think he is in really good shape on that team. Thanks for sharing that with us. Really do appreciate it. Let me check in with Rusty on the Alabama Gulf Coast. Hello, Rusty.
5: How you doing, Mr. Plumbum?
0: We are doing great.
5: Listen, the day has come to where I'm just amazed. When I listen to callers like AJ try to give a geography lesson, I mean, the dude probably can't find Walmart without Google Maps. I mean, I'm just perplexed. So, you know, the crazy thing is this. Everybody's got all their predictions and all these teams or whatever. And last year I called you and I freaking blasted Indiana fans. Well, guess what? I'm eating crow. I was totally wrong. Just like AJ's totally wrong. He doesn't know anything about any of these teams. He doesn't even know anything about his team. So the dude calls, and him and I have gone back and forth a few times before, but the dude doesn't know geography, so he probably should not call and pretend that he knows anything. He doesn't know east, west, north, or south. I mean, he can't even find his butthole in the shower, probably. I think he just needs to shut up. I get tired of hearing from that dude. Anyway, Paul, gosh, Roll Tide. Talk to you later. Have a good evening.
0: Thank you very much. We'll take a break. We got a pretty exciting couple of minutes remaining. It feels like football season today. It's a little different than it has all summer long. We are coming right back.
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0: Ugly as a bowling shoe, but he may be onto something in this situation. Anyway, I'm looking forward to my Auburn Tigers. We're getting closer. I got high expectations. I'm hoping at least 8-4, maybe 9-3. I know that 9-3 is kind of high expectations, but hey, we can hope.
11: Listen, I do think they're coming back, whether that record equals their expectation. Thanks for the call. Chris is up next in Tennessee. Hey, Chris.
12: Hey, Paul. How you doing?
11: We are doing great.
12: Great to be on. First time caller.
11: Thank you very much.
12: You know, I'm from Alabama originally, graduated from UT in 1998, and I'm a big, you know, Alabama fan, of course. And they hired Jeremy Pruitt, UT did, right? Phil Fulmer always thought was a snake. And in my mind, I know he got Alabama put on probation back in the 90s.
11: He played a role.
12: And it's pretty well documented. Huh?
11: He played a big role.
12: He did. He really did. And I really believe that he had to play a big role in getting Jeremy Pruitt fired from out. You know, he would have been the next heir apparent to Saban. I really think the guy is a really good coach. And what do you think? I got another question after this. What do you think the odds of him getting back to Alabama are? And do you think he'll ever get back in coaching?
11: Yeah, you know, it's funny that you said that because it's easy to be dismissive of Jeremy Pruitt, but I said this while Jeremy was still at Tennessee. I made mention one day that I had been to Alabama, and inside the football building, the name of Jeremy Pruitt came up all the time. And he was highly thought of. And,
12: yeah.
11: You know, listen, his career went down in flames. He picked a bad time to do what everybody else was doing. I can't explain. He has served a long sentence of being out of the game. I know Saban tried to hire him a couple of times, but that's all over now. I hope he can get back. I still think he's a relatively young guy. Whether he could ever be a head coach again, I really don't have the faintest idea. But I know one thing. He was a great recruiter. He was great on the practice field, and he was

0: It's a superb DC.
1: Absolutely. I mean, I think the guy really, especially he would just been a fit right in Alabama, man. I think it wouldn't have been in Mike Dubose's hire. It would have been a home run. There's not going to be another Nick Saban in my lifetime. I'm only 49 years old. And people have to have realistic expectations on Kalen DeBoer. But back to Fulmer, when I went to UT back then, I graduated with Peyton Manning the same year in spring 98. And my roommate was named Trey Teague. That was Peyton's center and roommate. And he told me, I just want to give a shout-out to my boy Dustin Moore, who caught 9 touchdown passes that year. He's from Greenville, Tennessee. It's a small little town up here. We don't get much notoriety up here. But Dustin Moore was a stud. And I asked Trey, I said, what's up with Dustin? And he said, best athlete on the team. He showed me a picture of the team. And I swear, Stuckey, the weight, you know, the trainer back then had to have them boys juiced up because they are all ripped. I mean, they look like WWE wrestlers in the 80s and 90s, you know. They were just monsters, man. And I don't see guys looking like that anymore, you know. So I think a lot of things have changed over the years. So,
0: well, anyway, yeah, Chris, you're right. Hey, great to hear from you. Thanks so much for sharing that story. Let me check in with John in South Carolina. Hello, John.
2: Paul, first time caller, long time fan. How are we doing, sir?
0: We're doing great.
2: Good, man, good. I know you're going to be happy to finally not talk to a delusional Clemson fan, someone who actually knows the stuff. Yeah, I corrected myself after old Gino got kicked off there. He's lost it, man. He's got to go. It's over. He's not adapting. We're not progressing.
0: No.
2: We're falling. We're going to finish fourth in the ACC this year. It's over for him. We got to hang it up. We got to move on. We got to get back to doing something. We got to change something up. I don't know why anyone would want to go there.
0: Well, John, I tell you what.
2: Delusional as hell. I don't know what. I don't know what the heck he's saying every day he's calling in here. He's making us all look like a bunch of fools. We're not all like that, Paul.
0: I know. Listen, I've been on planes with Clemson fans going to national championship games, and they really are good people, and they're great fans, and they're in a tough spot because nobody has ever done more than Dabo, but lately nobody has ever done less, and that's what college football is all about. We'll leave it there.
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5: 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Dodgers landing the biggest chip prior to the trade deadline, of course. It's Eric Skubal from Detroit, but L.A. has struggled of late. 10 losses in 13 games, including that 7-game skid in there. Manager Dave Roberts prior to Monday's matchup against Kansas City.
21: You know, just kind of thinking about it on the plane yesterday, it's like we're a wild card team right now. And, you know, we got to get going and play with urgency. And, you know, I think that we got to make sure we don't get ahead of the playoff situation and talk about, you know, winning now, winning today and winning tomorrow. And, you know, so I think that that's the thing that, you know, we need to get to and then deal with whatever result. But I think that's part of the, we're going to be okay and we're good. You know, that's not good enough. And clearly it's not, given how we've played over the last month. So, and we put ourselves in this position, but a lot of talent. But I think that across the board, we need to play with more urgency. And our guys know that.
5: Dave Roberts and the Dodgers getting Scooble. Couldn't get a win last week at Wrigley. Monday making his home debut, taking the mound on Monday against the Royals.
1: The 1-2 to Massey. Marte leads off first. Massey swings and misses. So he's down on strikes. Second out of the second.
5: Scooble would go five, gave up three runs on four hits, striking out six. But he also left with the Dodgers trailing 3-2. L.A. trailed, in fact, until the seventh.
1: And Freddie swings, rips it on the ground, right field, a base hit. They're going to send Ohtani. He comes around third. Here comes the throw to the plate. It's off the mark. Ohtani scores down to second. Freeman is out trying to extend, but the run comes in, and the Dodgers take a 6-5 lead.
5: AM 570 L.A. Sports. Speaking of runs counting on a play where an out is recorded, we'll have more on that in 4 minutes. Dodgers, though, rally. They get the 6-5 win. Tarek Skubal giving up those three runs over five innings in his home debut. Shohei Ohtani scoring the go-ahead run in the seventh. L.A. rallying for just its second victory in its last 10 games with the 6-5 win at home over Kansas City. Best record in Major League Baseball, that would be the Brewers. But Monday in San Diego.
2: 1-1, narrow in the air, deep to center field. Mitchell's back at the wall. This one, gonna go! Jackson Merrill puts the Padres ahead. His third home run in as many games. And for the first time tonight, the Padres lead. It's 3-2.
5: Padres taking the lead in the seventh. They would still hold that lead in the ninth. Brewers trying to rally, trying to get a runner into scoring position, which would be the tying run in scoring position.
2: 1-1. Miller deals. Lockridge runs. The pitch is low. Fermin's throw. The tag. He is out at second. And the ball game is over. Freddie Fermin throws out Brandon Lockridge, trying to steal second to end the game. Mason Miller collects his 30th save as the Padres win it 3-2.
5: 93-7 the fan, 3-2 the final. Jackson Merrill, that go-ahead two-run shot in the seventh, his 19th of the season, third straight game where he's had a homer. First time in his career he's hit homers in three consecutive games. He now has nine since the All-Star break. Padres get the win, third straight win. They're now 13-4 in their last 17 games going back to July 24th, second-best record in baseball in that span, behind only Tampa Bay. Brewers, meanwhile, 3-7 in their last 10 road games, 2-6 in their last 8 road games against the Padres since the start of 2024. National League wild card, Cubs hold the top spot. Phillies, Diamondbacks neck and neck for the second wild card of the National League. Phillies, Monday, playing in St. Louis. Getting another solid outing from starter Andrew Painter since he was recalled from AAA. And as for Philly's offense,
22: and the pitch swung on, hit well up the alley, right center field, and that ball is going to be on the warning track. It one hops the fence. Stubbs read it all the way. He's around third. He's going to come in and score, standing up. It's an RBI double by Kyle Schwarber. He's on base for the fourth time tonight, and the Phillies have a 4-2 lead. And here's the pitch. Swung on, hit well, left center field, up the alley, going for it is Fermin. He won't get it. It bounds off the bottom of the wall. It's going to score two, and Sosa slides into second with a two-run double, and the Phillies break open some breathing room. It's now 6-2 Phillies.
5: Sports Radio 94 WIP, Phillies hang on for a 6-5 win. Andrew Painter gets the win. He went 5 1/3, gave up two earned runs on two hits, walked three, but struck out six. He didn't allow a hit until the sixth inning. 5 1/3 innings, longest no-hit bid of his career. He's allowed two runs or fewer in three straight starts since he was recalled from Lehigh Valley, AAA. Phillies get the win. Best record in baseball this season in one-run games. They're now 21-11 in one-run games. So the Phillies get a win. As for the Diamondbacks, they do likewise, getting all they needed in the first inning.
0: As 2-1, that is swung on and hit well. Out to deep left, headed towards the bullpen. Giant slam, Arenado!
3: Can't make a living throwing at 92 down the middle, that's for sure. You learn the hard way, and then after a hit batter and a walk, and that's just injury on top of insult there.
5: Arizona Sports 98.7, Diamondbacks. A 9-0 win over the Rockies. They are 19-9 since July 9th. Second best record in baseball behind the Red Sox over that span. Diamondbacks with the shutout. They remain tied with the Phillies for the second spot in the National League wildcard race. The Rockies, meanwhile, shut out for the sixth time this season. Sports Center all night, ESPN Radio to Toronto. Red Sox, they've played well for most of this summer, especially that month of July, but here in August, hitting a bit of a speed bump, that slump continuing in Toronto.
4: 0-1 to McAdoo. And he hits it in the air right field. Going back, Abreu to the warning track, turns at the wall. See you later! Home run, Charles McAdoo, and the Blue Jays strike first on the rookie's second career home run. Payoff pitch. He's hit on the line, down in right field, a base hit. Carlos Bayless gives swing of the wave. The throw from Abreu bounces in, off the glove of Wong. He's safe. Springer back to the plate to be extra sure, and the run in to score. Andrés Giménez on second now after another RBI hit. He's Agent Zero and Captain Clutch. 2-0 Blue Jays in the bottom of the sixth inning.
5: Sportsnet 590 The Fan. Blue Jays a 2-1 win over the Red Sox. Boston's lost three straight for the first time since mid-June. Blue Jays, meanwhile, their 10th win when scoring two runs or fewer. That's the most in Major League Baseball. Now, as promised, run scoring with an out recorded, that whole thing. Odd play during this game in Toronto, where Boston loses 2-1. Boston's lone run coming in the top of the seventh on what was essentially a sacrifice fly. Red Sox had runners at first and third with one out. However, the Jumbotron was showing two outs. So on that fly ball, both Boston runners thought there were two outs, so they were on the move. Toronto realized that the catch in center field was the second out of the inning, so they threw to first base, doubled off that runner, three outs. But appeal plays, like that throw to first base, are a timing play. So the runner from third crossed home plate prior to the appeal to first base. For the record, thinking there were two outs, the runner at third hadn't tagged up either. But the Blue Jays did not appeal to third base before the defense left the field. So by rule, they couldn't go after what's referred to as a fourth out, which could have negated that run scoring at home plate. Now, for some reason, it took more than 15 minutes and a call to New York to straighten the rules out before Boston's run was ultimately allowed, since the Blue Jays did not appeal to third base. Toronto manager John Snyder.
23: It was confusing, first time for me, but I think the rule is the rule, and it was just tough because they didn't challenge the play initially. It happened in the middle of an inning when Moran's coming in to warm up, and I think players just react. Players and coaches and managers react to what is being said to them, right? So after consulting with MLB, they told me that all of my players were across the third baseline before Charlie waved off the run, which I 100% disagree with. I don't know if Vlad is that fast after he got the ball at first. So we weren't given an opportunity to appeal to third. And going forward, when that play happens again in the next 100 years, if it's us, we will record the lead out at third.
5: Toronto did get the win, even with Boston getting that run in the seventh inning. SportsCenter all night, ESPN Radio to the NFL. The Cowboys and defensive tackle Quinnen Williams agreeing to a 3-year extension worth nearly $106 million. The deal includes $101 million in guaranteed money, $63 million guaranteed at signing. ESPN's Peter Schrager.
24: Look, I had Christian Parker, the first-year defensive coordinator, on my podcast a couple weeks ago. I said, what do you know of Quinnen? He says, I know of Quinnen when I was coaching with the Eagles and the Cowboys acquired him. I was punching a hole in the wall. I was so angry. Like, how'd they let him get him? Truth of the matter is, Jason and I both live in the New York, New Jersey area. I have spent a lot of time in the Jets facility. There might be no better young man in this league than Quinnen Williams. What he does for the community, how he handles himself, what he does. You're not just paying for the player on the field. You're paying for the player in the community. I love this for Quinnen Williams. Congratulations to him and his family. Well-deserved, and Dallas got themselves a good one. That might end up being one of the best trades in recent NFL history.
5: Cowboys acquired Williams from the Jets at last year's trade deadline for a second-round pick in 2026, a first-rounder in 27. In seven games last year following the trade, Williams had 20 tackles, sack and a half, 33 quarterback pressures, two tackles for a loss, and a pass breakup. As for what it means for Dallas this year, ESPN's Jason McCourty.
6: He's huge. You think about it. He got there in the middle of the season a year ago. He's had an entire offseason next to Kenny Clark to really develop and dominate on the inside of this Cowboys defense. I remember talking to Gerald McCoy. He said they may be the best duo of defensive tackles in the entire NFL. When you're trying to revamp a defense, having two guys that can be disruptive in the middle goes a long way. Quinnen Williams deserves that money. I'm looking forward to a big year from him.
5: Williams is 28 years old, had been signed through 2027 in a four-year extension worth $96 million guaranteed. Cowboys now have a three-year extension worth $106 million. San Francisco has had its share of injury concerns this summer at training camp. Now Christian McCaffrey sitting out practice with tightness. ESPN 49ers reporter Nick Wagner.
7: After Christian McCaffrey missed his first practice out of all of the sessions in this training camp, I asked offensive coordinator Clay Kubiak just how concerned the Niners were with it. Kubiak said that the team is just managing McCaffrey. He's dealing with a little bit of soreness, but he's going to be fine. Kubiak added, the objective is just to get McCaffrey through the preseason without any issues, have him ready for week one against the Rams down there in Australia. Now, of course, it's understandable why McCaffrey's status today would have created some panic in the fantasy streets in particular, because the Niners had 16 players, including McCaffrey, not participating. Now, the Niners are not concerned that any of those issues are going to be long-term. One that we are keeping an eye on, though, is defensive end Nick Bosa. He missed his fourth straight practice with what the team is calling general soreness as he recovers from a torn ACL. The Niners have joint practices with the Titans tomorrow and then open the preseason on Thursday night, also against that Tennessee team. Of course, given all the injury issues, don't expect to see anything but the backups in that game against the Titans.
5: Speaking of injuries, at training camp this summer, Lions center Cade Mays suffering a wrist injury during training camp practice. He will miss a significant period of time. Sources indicating it's a small bone in his wrist that's been fractured. Could be out 8 to 10 weeks. Lions coach Dan Campbell.
8: You hate it. You know, I hate it for him, you know, because he was, I felt like he was having a good camp and he had grown so much in our system just since spring. So, you know, in that regard, yeah, and for us too. But at the same time, there again, it's there's a reason why we have Juice here too, and some of these other guys, you know, and they're going to get a look, and we're going to find the best five. We will find the best five, and we're trying to find that before camp starts. But look, if this goes into the season, it does. But at some point, we will find the best five and where they belong, and they'll be ready.
5: And when your offensive line is missing the center, ESPN analyst Field Yates.
9: Every quarterback needs to be protected well, but Jared Goff is near the top of the list of quarterbacks that rely on protection. He's an excellent player when he has time and space, but last year there were 36 quarterbacks that threw the ball at least 200 times. Jared Goff was 33rd out of those 36 in both QBR and touchdown to interception ratio when he was under pressure. He's a timing and rhythm passer, and this Lions offensive line has undergone major alterations this offseason. Mays, who got $8.5 million per year to be their starting center, is one layer of depth that has already been chipped off of this Lions offensive line for a good chunk of the beginning of the season. No doubt this is some duress.
5: We'll see how the Lions handle it with their offensive line being banged up. Getting to 20 wins. That's next. SportsCenter All Night continues. It's ESPN Radio.
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1: Here is your latest Middle Tennessee weather. Tuesday will be sunny and hot with a high near 98 and heat index values up to 109. Winds from the south at 5 to 10 miles per hour, becoming west in the afternoon. Overnight, partly cloudy with a low around 76. Wednesday brings a 30% chance of showers and thunderstorms before 2 p.m. Otherwise, mostly sunny and hot with a high near 99 and heat index values up to 110. The low Wednesday night will be around 77. From the Game Nashville Sports Network.
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8: This season for the Sky, their fifth straight road loss, one shy of their longest road losing streak this season. SportsCenter all night, ESPN Radio, college football around the corner, SEC always in focus. Lane Kiffin's certainly going to be in the spotlight at LSU. Speaking with Marty and McGee, spoke of risk versus comfort zone impacting his decision to join the Tigers.
9: Making a decision to take a different job, in my opinion, on my side, it has nothing to do with anything that was said in that special. You have a new circumstance, you have a new decision come up, and you take a different job. You know, you didn't go against things you said of values and principles and anything. Two things can be right and be true at the exact same time. And again, with age, I've learned that, so I don't argue as much with people. Like, your view can be right and mine, too. These two things can be right. Those can have been the best 6 years of my life, on field and off the field, especially off the field. And I can have loved Oxford and loved Ole Miss and truly mean that I needed it more than it needed me, and I can have taken a new job. This doesn't mean that didn't happen. The LSU job came open. I liked in the meetings with them how that they were going to give you full control. I liked the way that they had NIL set up to build rosters, not just for the next year, but for years to come.
8: And now landing at LSU, what are the expectations there? ESPN analyst Dusty Dvorak.
10: The ceiling is a national championship. Now, the realistic expectation, I think, is the college football playoff. But you heard Coach Kiffin say it right there with Marty and McGee. The reason he went to LSU is because the abundance of resources he's going to have at his disposal. And we've seen that. He's got over a $40 million roster. They brought in 40-plus new players. Some of them are really, really good, including Sam Levitt, whose health is going to be a real key for this season. They also retained Blake Baker as a defensive coordinator, which helped keep key players like Whit Weeks and retain a quality recruiting class with some loaded young defensive linemen. So, look, this is going to be a good LSU team.
8: And the goal always, a championship, but you got to get to the college football playoff, of course, in order to win a championship. What does that playoff look like as we move into the future? Still talking about it. ESPN's Pete Thamel.
7: The main topic of discussion, Zubin, was what 24 would look like. A drill down into calendar, a drill down into schedule, a drill down into how all that would work. The consultants for the CFP brought in some basic financials of what a 24-team college football playoff would look like and what some of the general viability would be financially if they brought it out to market. Now, they did not give specific dollar amounts today, Zubin. They didn't say it would be worth this much and that. There is a lot of skepticism because any 24-team playoff would have to overcome the cost of championship games, which are valued somewhere around between $200 and $250 million. So today was a lengthy call. There was a lot of drilling down. There was some chatter online about a 20-team format being presented. I was told that would not manifest itself in any significant way. There's Big Ten pushback on that. That's not quite a fully baked idea in anyone's mind yet. So today is a logistics day for the CFP. No big decisions or big news out of this call.
8: Speaking of logistics, to the NFL. In Buffalo, there's a new $2 billion stadium. Fans were in it over the weekend. Bills hosting nearly 52,000 fans for their blue and red practice over the weekend. And shots showing up online of obstructed view seats earlier on Amber and Ian.
11: These photos were people sitting in the seats that are actually provided to the season ticket holders that they purchased, and then those are the seats that are blocked by the stairway. Some of these photos are pretty bad, Ian, where they're, I mean, it's the field half blocked, and the railings are weird and in the way. But at the same time, or were those people just trying to go viral, so they're going up to some seat that's not actually going to be for sale, you know, that they use for a concert when the stage is in a different place of the field. But they're not using it for a football game. There's those sorts of seats in every stadium. So I don't know what to make of this. If there are season ticket holders who have obstructed views and we're not aware of it, obviously, that's
12: a damn
11: bad.
12: Big deal.
11: But what I will say is what you do not want is any of this when you're launching a new stadium like the Bills are. All they want is positivity and excitement that Highmark Stadium is opening. And this isn't that right now. They're getting crushed on social media.
12: I can't imagine the Pegula family, who are the owners of the Buffalo Bills, would be allowing PSL seats, private seat licenses, to be sold with obstructed views. There's no way in hell I can imagine that. If it is, and they are, I mean, hell hath no fury.
8: The biggest issue was that several hundred seats have views of the field obstructed by railings. The team saying it has heard from, quote, less than 1% of PSL account holders regarding concerns. There are 17,000 PSL holders, each holding one or more seats in the new stadium. The team says some seats have been pointed out as having obstructed views, but they have not been sold for football games. Sports Center All Night continues. It's ESPN Radio.
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1: Will it be rose-colored lenses looking at the Saints as 2 days continue this morning on Unsportsmanlike? 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
1: Brennan Williams has an extension in Dallas, nearly $106 million worth. Storms snapping their losing streak in Seattle. Rays continue their win streak, picking up their seventh straight. Dodgers rally at home.
2: And Freddie swings, rips it on the ground, right field, a base hit. They're going to send Ohtani. He comes around third. Here comes the throw to the plate. It's off the mark. Ohtani scores down to second. Freeman is out trying to extend, but the run comes in and the Dodgers take a 6-5 lead.
1: AM 570 LA Sports. Dodgers win it 6-5 at home over the Royals. Their second win in their last 10 games. They trailed 3-0. Seventh win this season after trailing by at least three runs. Tarek Skubal got the start, wound up with a no decision, gave up four hits and three runs in his five innings of work, struck out six through 95 pitches, but gets a no decision. Shohei Ohtani, 2-for-4 with a double, an RBI, scored twice, had a stolen base as well. He was the one, as you heard, who scored the go-ahead run in the seventh as the Dodgers get the win. It's been a struggle of late, but August isn't necessarily as important as the fall, says former American League MVP Mo Vaughn earlier on ESPN Radio.
3: The Dodgers have gotten, they played down to the last game the last 2 years. They are just worried about getting into the playoffs. Of course, you know you want to win in division, but I don't think they're really worried about home field advantage. It's still early. It's still early. These guys are preparing themselves for the playoffs. I don't think they, you know, like I said, they want to get that home field advantage, but to them it doesn't matter. They just want to get there with everybody healthy, and then let the chips fall where they may with that talent and pitching staff they have.
1: And among the teams that they'll be facing, they've got an upcoming series against the Brewers with the best record in baseball. It's a measuring stick, right?
3: I think everybody knows in the National League, you're going to have to compete with the Dodgers at some point. And definitely, listen, it's still too early. It's, you know, the big beginning of August. We got a whole 3 weeks left, and then another month of the season, and then we're going to go. Does it gain confidence if the Brewers play well? Absolutely. If the Dodgers lose, does it really matter to them? Probably not. So it's all what lens you're looking out of at this point in time. At some point, you're going to have to meet each other and play in the playoffs and battle it out.
1: Dodgers getting the win on Monday over the Royals. Second win in their last 10 games. SportsCenter All Night, ESPN Radio. Rays have been on a run lately, and that continued on Monday.
2: Swings and drives it on a line to deep left. This is way back, and it's a one-run game. Junior Caminero with a rocket to left. A three-run homer. And the Rays now answer the three runs by the A's. It's 6-5, and there's still nobody out in the eighth. Here's the pitch. Swing and a line drive and a right, a base hit for Walls. The Rays have the lead. DeLuca scores. Simpson right behind him. First to third is Fortes, and Taylor Walls comes through. And the Rays now have a half dozen, and they're up for the first time since the first batter of the ball game. Rays lead 8-6 in the eighth, and the Bluebirds are out in West Sacramento.
1: 620 WDAE. Rays a 10-6 win over the Athletics. They scored 8 runs in the eighth, their most in a single inning this season. They trailed 6-2 going into the eighth. They win it 10-6. Their seventh consecutive victory, longest active win streak in Major League Baseball, tied for the second longest streak this season. Junior Caminero with his 34th home run in that big eighth inning for Tampa Bay. For the A's, sixth loss when leading by at least 4 runs this season. Second most that has happened in the Major League Baseball. The Nationals have done it 7 times. The A's now 6. Astros and Giants.
4: Here's a drive deep down the right field line. It is gone! A home run! Justin Fair inside the foul pole. And the Giants take the lead 2-1. And I don't know if it made the water on the fly or bounced in. It's 2-1 Giants. Ninth home run of the year for Jung-Woo Lee.
1: And it would be a 6-3 win for the Astros over those Giants. Astros lead the Rangers by a game for first place in the American League West. Yordan Alvarez has not homered in 11 straight games, his longest drought since an 11-game drought in 2024. As for Jung Ho Lee, ninth homer of the season, breaking a tie with last year. That's a new career high. The Rangers in 10 innings get past the Angels 4-1. Rangers have won four of their last five games. Brandon Nimmo, 2-for-4, the go-ahead RBI single in the 10th inning. Third go-ahead hit in extra innings. SportsCenter all night, ESPN Radio, NFL, big deal for Dallas. Cowboys and defensive tackle Quinnen Williams agreeing to a three-year extension worth nearly $106 million. ESPN's Field Yates.
5: Man, it's good to be a defensive lineman these days. And thank you, Jeffrey Simmons, who got a huge deal with the Tennessee Titans this offseason. That kind of got the ball rolling once again for defensive tackles to take that leap from sort of where they were at $30-ish million per year to an even bigger number. And now it makes me wonder, if Aaron Donald does come back, what's the contract look like for him and the Los Angeles Rams? Of course, he's been in retirement for a couple of years. But if he comes back and he looks like the old Aaron Donald, he might walk into Les Snead's office, the Rams GM, and say, pay me like the very top defensive tackle in the NFL. But Quinnen Williams, a very happy man right now in Dallas. They paid twice, the big price to get him in a trade, and now the big contract as well.
1: The 28-year-old had been signed through 2027, four-year extension that guaranteed him $66 million from the Jets in 2023. He came over from the Jets at the trade deadline last year. SportsCenter all night, ESPN Radio. Speaking of the NFL, the Commanders see Laremy Tunsil out. He's going to have tricep surgery. Back to Field Yates.
5: He was the first to ever make $30 million per year amongst offensive linemen. That tells you how big of a loss this is, Keanu, right? You don't pay a guy the most money per year of any player to position and then not feel like this is a substantial blow for this Commanders offense. And let's talk about last season, right? It was a season that went by the wayside, specifically when Jaden Daniels got hurt. Not having Laremy Tunsil makes him more vulnerable to being banged up this season. Brandon Coleman's got a huge task on his plate, and this Commanders team has a very tough rollout in the first half of the season. We're going to know a lot about this offensive line early. In the first eight games, they've got visits from both the Los Angeles Rams. They traded for Myles Garrett this offseason and the Seattle Seahawks also on the ledger for the Commanders. So this is a team that's trying to bounce back. They've got a lot of the pieces in place to do so. Tough injury news for them over the weekend.
1: He's expected to miss significant time, obviously, with surgery to repair a torn tricep. Coach Dan Quinn.
6: So he did injure his tricep. He is going to get surgery. And it's always tough to, you know, talk about a player missing time, and especially a great player like LT. Not only is he an unbelievable player, like, he is a absolutely fantastic teammate. And he'll be missed, and we can't wait to get him back. When these tough scenarios come up, it does provide some opportunities, and Brandon Coleman will shift back out to left tackle. He's played a lot of winning football at left tackle here, and we know that he's ready for it.
1: Speaking of opportunities, it's training camp, time to win jobs in many cases, especially at the skill positions in Cleveland. There's a quarterback decision to be made. ESPN Browns reporter Daniel Olifuse.
7: Coach Tom Monken said he hasn't decided yet who will start the preseason opener against the Bears in Chicago on Saturday, but he did say that he intends to start Deshaun Watson in one of the two and Shedeur Sanders in the other game. Now, Watson and Sanders have been alternating days with the first team offense, but we did see a change on Saturday when it was supposed to be Sanders up with the starting offense. Instead, Watson took all the first team reps. Now today, Monken threw cold water on anyone thinking that that might leave an indication as to who he wants to start. He said that he was informed that Sanders had a couple more padded practices with the ones. He's back out there in the indoor bubble with the ones. And he said, hey, as long as we're still sharing reps, it's a competition. So the competition continues in Cleveland.
8: We haven't seen Deshaun Watson healthy for so. How has he looked so far here in this camp compared to Sanders?
7: Yeah, well, it was a bit of a tough start to the first week of camp for Deshaun Watson. He threw six interceptions in the first handful of practices. But this week, too, that he just capped off was one of his best that we've seen. He looked decisive. He was throwing the ball with anticipation, moving the ball around. It's really what the coaches have wanted to see. So we'll see if he can stack up another strong week of practice leading into their preseason opener against the Bears.
1: Speaking of quarterback decisions, there's one to be made in Minnesota. There's a quarterback competition with Kyler Murray, J.J. McCarthy. reportedly, neither is winning it. ESPN Vikings reporter Kevin Seifert.
9: We have a pretty interesting situation going on here in Minnesota. I think everyone understood that Kyler Murray was the favorite for this job, the heavy favorite going into training camp. And he had some really nice practices in the first week or so of camp. Showed a lot of command of the offense and decision making. But in the past probably two or three days, he's run into a little bit of a wall. It helps the Vikings that Brian Flores' defense has done a lot of blitzing against him. And so he hasn't had a lot of time to make decisions. But he threw two interceptions last night in their stadium practice, and just the way he has performed, I think he's maybe opened the window just a tiny bit for J.J. McCarthy to get in and make this at least interesting. But unfortunately for J.J., he has also struggled with his accuracy, made some nice downfield throws last night in the stadium practice, but also struggled in the red zone. So really what you have is going into the third week of camp, neither one of these guys has really jumped up and said, this is my job, I'm going to be the starter. And so the competition will continue.
8: You know, obviously J.J. McCarthy got an extended look last year. Going into this season, what was the main thing that you heard from the Vikings that they needed to see out of him if he was going to keep the starting job?
9: I think they wanted to see a couple things. First, a big leap just overall in his accuracy and his decisiveness. There was a lot of hesitation and frenetic nature in the pocket last year, and he also sailed a lot of passes. And he has made incremental progress, I think, at that. But he had a long way to go and a big gap to make up in order to really, truly challenge Kyler Murray. Kyler hasn't necessarily done his share yet, but I don't know that J.J. has either. So incremental progress for J.J. McCarthy, but not enough to say that he is imminently going to win this competition.
1: It's a quarterback competition for the Vikings. What does J.J. McCarthy need to do if he doesn't win the job? Earlier on ESPN Radio, our Harry Douglas.
10: It is not the end of the day for J.J. McCarthy. If he's not named a starting quarterback, it's about perspective. It's about overcoming adversity. It's how do you rise back up from the things that have probably stumped you and made you stumble a little bit. Mm-hmm. Because that defines, in my opinion, the true character of a player and what their mindset is moving forward.
1: See what happens through training camp and through the preseason for the Vikings. 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
11: The Las Vegas Raiders reported at camp. New head coach Clint Kubiak has named a starting quarterback.
12: When we go out to practice, Kirk Cousins is the starting quarterback.
13: Tom Brady knew that he wanted a veteran to start the season, and they're going to bring along Fernando Mendoza at a very slow and casual pace.
1: There's the quarterback in Las Vegas for the Raiders. Edge rusher Max Crosby and quarterback Kirk Cousins getting into it over the weekend. Earlier on game night, RQ Myers.
14: It was business as usual. Kirk Cousins was running with the ones. Max Crosby was back out there doing what he does. And, you know, they were cordial to each other. This is the thing. Like, people think, oh, is there some kind of animosity? No, they have a tremendous amount of respect for each other. It's just competition. Max knows one speed, and Kirk didn't appreciate his arm getting tapped multiple times. He was just like, I'm good. Like, I'm not having that. I actually think that it said something about who Kirk Cousins is to the rest of the team. Like, hey, man, I'm willing to go after the biggest, baddest dude on the field out here to let him know that this ain't going to fly.
1: We've heard the stories. That's the key point that we heard on the Golics.
15: I have not yet seen video of this that's not AI slop on my timeline. If someone can't produce it soon, I'm thinking about becoming a Kirk Cousins, Max Crosby fight truther. I'm not sure this happened.
16: Oh, so you're going that far. Okay. All right. I see you. This is not sending a message. I mean, in my opinion, the only message it's sending is anybody that's secure on the roster and not in danger of getting cut, which I would start swinging immediately to get kicked out of practice if I were in the upper echelon of that team to get a day off of practice. So I don't really think it's sending a message.
15: No, now, if you were looking to send a message, and if you're Clint Kubiak coming in, reportedly the source of this was during a team period, Crosby hit Kirk Cousins twice, and on the second hit to his arm, which is the one no-no. You'll hear it in every training camp you go to at every level of football, is stay out of the cylinder. The quarterback's essentially got a halo in addition to the red jersey, because the last thing you want in practice is your quarterback's arm getting hit when he thinks that he's safe, when the bullets aren't live, and now all of a sudden you're down the most important position in football going into the season. So I can understand wanting to send that message if you're the head coach, Dad, of saying, hey, we don't touch the quarterback during practice. We know what the situation's been here, and we're not trying to replicate that again.
16: So let me ask you a question, Mike. As a former offensive lineman, should we not have been reading that the O-line had to be pulled off Max Crosby? He hit their quarterback twice, which is a no-no. That is absolutely a no-no. And even I think Max Crosby, I think he even admitted that. Shouldn't it have read the O-line was kicked out of practice because they all jumped Max Crosby?
15: No question. And it's difficult because if I'm assuming this is the starting O-line and with Kirk Cousins. So while the Raiders may not all have the most job security across that offensive line, at the very least, Tyler Linderbaum's got more money than God. He should be out there choke slamming Max Crosby and trying to make a statement there. It is the number one red flag. If you see training camp videos anywhere of a quarterback getting hit and the five offensive linemen aren't immediately going over to apply some sweet chin music to whoever did it, you have to start asking some questions about the roster construct there.
1: The incident where Crosby struck Cousins twice on his throwing arm prompted the veteran quarterback to immediately confront him about the excessive contact. Tempers run hot during summer at training camp. Well, how high is the bar for Green Bay? That's next. SportsCenter All Night continues. It's ESPN Radio.
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0: 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Well, guess what? 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
1: 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Training camps continuing in the NFL. Packers coach Matt LaFleur says Jordan Love is the best he's ever coached at anything revolving around quarterback in one specific instance. He said, quote, he's got to be the best I've been around in terms of protections and adjustments. Rarely does he get out-schemed. End of quotation. LaFleur, knowing full well the comments might ruffle the feathers of Aaron Rodgers, but stands by his quarterback. He says he thinks Love is the best pre-snap. Earlier on ESPN Radio, former Packers wide receiver Jordy Nelson.
2: I think the easy answer is to win playoff games. I think that's where all quarterbacks are judged. I think for the whole offense as a whole up here in Green Bay is because the consistency week in and week out and then performing in the big time games. So I think that's where I think the top notch players separate themselves is when it's week in and week out, the consistency there and the way they perform. And then in the big time games, if it's on Sunday Night Football, Monday Night Football, when everyone's watching, or when it comes into late in the season and crunch time in the playoffs. Obviously, there's plenty of quarterbacks that once they win playoff games, they get pushed up a level in the tiers of quarterbacks. And I think that's just how it works in their grading scales. So you can throw up all the yards you want in random games, but to do it week in and week out and then in the big time games is where it matters.
1: So Jordan Love can prove he's an elite quarterback this year. As for this year, how can the Packers make the trade for Micah Parsons successful?
2: I think honestly at the end of the day with the Packers organization is winning a championship. I don't want to say every year you don't do that, it's a failure, but you always come up short. At least in my 10 years there, that was the number one goal. I guess the number one goal was to get in the tournament and then to win the championship. We had some good seasons, maybe even some great seasons, but if you're not bringing the Lombardi Trophy home with the Packer organization, then you came up short in some aspects. So I think to make that big trade, I think it was a good idea. It was what they needed. I think if he stayed healthy last year, it could have been a different result. But when anyone ever buys all in, it's definitely winning division titles, getting in the playoffs, and then eventually winning a Super Bowl, which makes any of that worthwhile.
1: Speaking of disappointing results,

0: Kansas City didn't have the best of seasons last year. Looking to turn things around this year. What does success look like for the Chiefs? Earlier on ESPN Radio, our Freddie Coleman.
1: This season will be a success for Kansas City if the defense is able to do their part and go a little bit beyond if the offense is not right or the offense is haphazard at the beginning of the year. Because the pieces are there for this defense. They weren't bad last year, but by Chiefs standards, they did measure up. If they measure the previous year's Chiefs standards on defense, then that'll be a whole thing for the Kansas City offense to say, okay, whoo, we're not ready yet, but that defense will carry us through, and when we're ready, we're going to be hell on wheels and not just in the AFC West.
0: Freddie and Harry following Matt and Myron weekday afternoons here on ESPN Radio. Right now, SportsCenter All Night.
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3: How good is that? 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
2: Number four.
0: Twice this season, Nolan Arenado has gone yard with the bases loaded, with both of those shots coming in the first inning. Arizona Sports, 98.7.
4: 2-1. That is swung on and hit well. Out to deep left. Headed towards the bullpen. Grand slam, Arenado.
5: Can't make a living throwing at 92 down the middle, that's for sure. He learned the hard way. And then after a hit batter and a walk. And that's just injury on top of insult there.
2: Number three.
0: Diamondbacks weren't the only team getting a grand slam Monday. And not the only team getting a grand slam in the first inning. 880 ESPN New York.
6: First pitch. Swinging. It's a high fly ball. Right center field. Acuna back. He looks up. This one is gone. Grand slam. Brad Beatty. 5-0 Mets in the first inning.
2: Number two.
0: Boston comes up short in Toronto. It's now three straight losses, but there were flashes of impressive play. Sportsnet 590, the Fan.
5: Here's a little blooper.
7: Back to home plate. Oh, what a play by Connor Wong. That is a spectacular diving grab. He's hurt.
8: He hit his head on.
7: Time is called. He smoked his head on the track. One away. Oh, my goodness. That was spectacular.
2: Number one.
0: Boston losing three straight games, but for San Diego, Jackson Merrill with three straight going yard. 93.7 the Fan.
6: 1-1, Merrill in the air, deep to center field. Mitchell's back at the wall. This one, gonna go! Jackson Merrill puts the Padres ahead. His third home run in as many games. And for the first time tonight, the Padres lead. It's 3-2.
0: Padres, a game out of a wild card spot. They're 8.5 back in the division. Dodgers do get a win last night. Tarek Skubal, a no decision in his home debut. Speaking of Skubal, Tigers 5-2 since trading him. ESPN's Tim Kirkchen.
9: They've won 8 out of 11. They've outscored their opponents 89-27 during that period. Dylan Dingler, their catcher, who's going to get some MVP votes this year, more than a few, has been absolutely great. The entire lineup has been great for at least 3 weeks now, which is stunning. I did not see that coming. 2 years ago, they were out of it in the middle of August and then really just charged, made the playoffs, and even won a playoff series. Tigers are in a pretty good spot right now, amazingly.
0: Tigers host Cleveland tonight. That's going to do it for SportsCenter All Night. I'm Jay Reynolds on Sportsmanlike is next. It's ESPN Radio.
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30: But not here.
31: Not here.
30: What, so what happened?
31: Are you going to see a bear at in New York City,
30: no,
31: sir?
30: I understand that. So there was a bear on campus yesterday?
31: Apparently.
30: Wow. And it was in Justin, our boss's backyard day?
32: There was over the weekend, we got alerts that a friendly bear was roaming.
30: No such thing.
32: I mean, it was friendly.
30: No such thing.
32: It didn't attack. If a bear doesn't attack anyone, it's friendly.
30: And so it's just playing the results, Nuno.
32: Yes. We play the results. That's our job. Our job is to play the results.
30: When it's non-life and death, when it's not the... we can play the results of last night in Major League Baseball. A 16-minute delay with the Red Sox and the Blue Jays on no one knowing tagging up rules. It is so complicated, I'm not even going to try to explain it. It's too hard. But look it up. ESPN.com is the information. That you can play the results on. A bear attacking someone, CC, I don't personally feel comfortable saying any bear is friendly.
31: I agree with you.
30: Thank you.
31: Yeah.
0: It didn't attack anyone.
32: That's what I said. It didn't attack
30: We're not going to play the results saying it's friendly.
31: You can't say it's friendly just because it didn't attack anyone. I think that was just a very fortunate incident.
0: Nah, we get bears all the time. I don't think a bear has attacked anyone in years.
32: You're telling me there's not a bear, like, in the bear world that's an Evan Cohen, like, I have a hypothetical, like, hey, hypothetically speaking, what happens if you go out there today and get three? Like, I think that happens.
31: What? Get three?
32: Yeah, get like, three, get what? Three. Like, he talks to his boy, like, hey, you come across someone else.
0: Three
32: you,
0: people?
32: You take out, you know, three trash cans.
1: What are you saying right now?
32: Take out three trash cans. They play the results.
31: Get three.
1: Three trash cans.
0: I think Nuno had too much coffee.
3: Nuno, what did you just say?
31: I'm so confused right now.
30: Three trash cans. In my head, he's saying a bear hypothetically took out three people.
31: That's what I thought.
30: And I thought he was saying, because we were saying it's friendly, those three are the three that he takes out in Vegas East. Nuno, Pat, and Cam.
3: Well, we would deserve it.
32: No, that's more
30: based on friendly. You guys are trash talking a bear in essence by not you're not showing the proper respect towards the bear.
31: There's no such thing as a friendly bear. There's no such thing as a friendly shark. There are just some animals that are not friendly.
30: Agreed.
31: There's no such thing as a friendly lion.
30: Agreed.
31: They're just not friendly, and it's okay.
0: Whale sharks are notoriously friendly sharks.
30: Wait a second, and just. Do you think someone said that to Dan Campbell, and he's like, you know, we have to actually have to take that mantra. There's no such thing as a friendly lion, and we can't be friendly. And like the whole biting kneecaps and the mentality of the Detroit Lions is literally from the saying you just said. I'm being dead serious right now.
31: Yes, I am.
30: Do you think that Dan Campbell heard that?
31: No.
30: But that is kind of the mantra. There's no such thing as a friendly. When you think of the Detroit Lions. The current version of them. What do you think of?
31: The fighting kneecap biters.
30: Okay. There's no such thing as a friendly lion.
31: Okay.
30: I'm just saying. All right.
0: And Simba's pretty good.
30: Okay. You guys are something here.
31: Didn't he kill his uncle?
0: Oh, yeah. Sometimes you have to.
3: He deserved it.
31: How's he friendly if he killed his uncle?
3: The uncle killed his dad. It was revenge.
0: Yeah.
31: Okay. He could have just turned the other cheek.
3: No, he had to claim his rightful place as king.
31: Okay.
0: Yeah.
30: Okay. All right. Anyway, good morning, everybody. How are we doing? So today's big day.
31: We get from a bear sighting to the Lion King.
30: Yeah.
31: It's a hell of a way to go in the first 4 minutes of a show.
30: We got NBA schedule release, at least part of it.
31: Let's
30: today.
31: Let's go.
30: Morning America.
31: Let's go.
30: Opening night as well as Christmas Day games. Expect to see LeBron James, obviously, in many of those, you would think.
31: Probably not going to see the Clippers.
30: Who's on that team?
31: Nobody knows.
30: What team is
31: Nobody
30: Kawhi?
31: Knows.
30: I read something yesterday, I think by way of The Athletic, that Kawhi's camp expects him to be in Raptors training camp. What if he's not on the Raptors? He's just going to go to Raptors training camp? I don't understand. We don't know what team. By the way, you know what the other thing is? James Harden is still not under contract. Not that anyone cares, but I care.
31: Well, he had a legal situation that he recently got resolved, correct?
30: Oh, is that why? I didn't even know that. That's why he's not under contract. All right, so you got that in the mix. So NBA schedule release, as soon as it is released, we will give it to you. If you could do one thing here, you could script LeBron on Christmas. Sixers play who on Christmas? We assume they're going to play.
31: Knicks.
30: So you want to use both of them in the same game versus spread them out?
31: Sixers got to play the Knicks
30: on Christmas. So Sixers at the Knicks, noon Eastern, ABC, ESPN.
31: That's a way to start out Christmas with a bang.
30: Not at the Lakers? He gets to stay at home?
31: Yeah. I want to see that.
30: Well, what is home
31: that,
30: now?
31: That turnpike rivalry.
30: Yeah. I was just because LeBron always says he wishes he simultaneously wants to play on Christmas, but also wants to be home for Christmas.
31: Yeah.
30: I actually don't know what home is now. Is home New York, Philadelphia, Akron, or L.A. for LeBron?
31: Yes.
30: Right. So when he says, I want to play at home on Christmas, so where is home?
31: A lot of different options.
30: You can get
31: LeBron versus Giannis in Miami.
30: That I'm sure he's got something there.
31: You can get LeBron at the Garden against the Knicks because he's going to live in Manhattan.
30: Where's
31: you
30: home?
31: You get LeBron against the Lakers.
30: That's like, how many times would you laugh when people like me and others in the media be like, oh, I think this guy may sign with the Dolphins. Supposedly he has a place in Miami. And you're like,
31: Every pro athlete has a place in Miami. It's either Miami or L.A.
30: Right.
31: One of the two.
30: So it doesn't indicate where you're actually going to sign a football contract.
31: No.
30: Speaking of that, we did see a massive contract sign
31: yesterday. Yeah, buddy.
30: Quinnen Williams, Dallas Cowboys defensive lineman, a three-year, $105.9 million contract. Adam Schefter, of course, had it. And he gets $101 million guaranteed, 63.35 at signing, and a bonus of 31.85. Before we get into the actual football part of it, can you explain to me and to others, when we say, and I just blurted this out, 63.35 at signing,
1: Is that literally a direct deposit of $63 million upon arrival?
31: No, it's upon signing means this is the portion that is guaranteed to you. Now, most teams, what they'll do is they'll stage out the signing bonus. So it might be a signing bonus of $63 million, but you won't get it all in one chunk. Sometimes they give it to you within the first couple of weeks. Then they stage it, you know, in installments throughout the course of the first year of the deal. So it just depends on how the organization wants to disperse it. But that means that Quinnen Williams, no matter what, has $63 million coming to him.
1: And that's,
31: which is awesome.
1: And that's like relatively quickly. Yeah, it's going to come to him within, over the course.
31: It's going to come to him within the next year. He's going to get $63 million within the next year.
1: Say that again.
31: He's going to get $63 million within the next year.
1: Oh, my God.
31: Yeah.
1: Good for him.
31: Yeah,
1: good for him.
31: It's great to be a defensive tackle.
1: Clearly.
31: We're seeing these deals explode, right? We just saw Jalen Carter set the market. We saw Jeffrey Simmons get a market-level deal. I mean, it's great to be a defensive tackle right now.
1: No question. $30-plus million for four of the defensive tackles.
31: Let's go.
1: Jalen Carter, Quinnen Williams, Jeffrey Simmons, Chris Jones, respectively there.
31: I was born in the wrong decade.
1: What would you get today?
31: I don't know.
1: You don't like thinking about
31: it? A lot more than that Giants contract.
1: And that was a good contract.
31: And that was a great contract.
1: Yeah. So are the Cowboys now, like, functional? I can't even say it. Like, do you feel like the Cowboys are well-run from a football perspective?
31: I feel like the Dallas Cowboys have positioned themselves to win the Michael Parsons trade. And I think that's one of the things that you point to. Quinnen Williams was one of the big acquisitions with the capital that Jerry Jones got when he dealt Michael on the eve of last season. He traded for Quinnen Williams at the deadline when the Jets had a fire sale, and you saw that Dallas Cowboys defense took a leap in terms of improvement. And so I think they see him as a foundational piece, a building block for what Christian Parker, their new defensive coordinator, wants to do. They got a lot more big bodies up front, which is philosophically a shift from what the Dallas Cowboys have been for the better part of the 2020s. And so when you have a player like Quinnen Williams that can be as disruptive in the run game and the pass game as he does, it makes life easier for everybody on that unit.
1: When we look at the Cowboys, you say they won the Micah trade.
31: Okay? Yes.
1: Stephen Jones spoke to The Athletic, the president, owner of the team, as well as Jerry, of course. This is what he said about the Quinnen Williams deal. Quote, he's a great player and one of the hardest practicing guys out there. Every time he lines up, you feel him. He doesn't take anything for granted. He doesn't say, hey, I got this. I'll let my play do the talking. You see it. He's the best player on the field whenever he's out there. The other thing is just what a man he is. He's a leader. We didn't have a lot of leadership on defense for the last couple of years. To have him and Kenny Clark and Rashawn Gary, I think they really picked it up over there in terms of culture and the leadership. And that is per The Athletic, John Makata, who covers the Dallas Cowboys. There's a one line in there that's big. We didn't have a lot of leadership over the last few years. Let's be clear on something. The initial reaction I saw, including from our very own Cam Pratt producer, when this deal was given to Quinnen Williams as well, they could have given this to Micah if they worked early on this. Let's be very clear. It is clear based on actions, not words, actions. The Dallas Cowboys did not want Michael Parsons on their team.
31: And you have to ask why. Because Michael Parsons led the NFL in pressures and he missed, what, the final month of the season? Why didn't the Dallas Cowboys want him? And I think a big part of it is Michael Parsons creating headlines that his teammates and people within the organization have to answer for through his podcast. And that's one of the things that we talked about with Micah. When they give you the money at that level, it's not just about your production on the field. It's what you do in the locker room. It's what you do in the community. And I'm not going to sit here and cast aspersions on Micah and paint him as a bad guy. But Micah has ambitions beyond football. He wants to be in the sports and entertainment space as a voice. And sometimes that can lead you down the road of saying things that can be controversial. When you look at Quinnen Williams, what has he said that has been controversial? The most controversial thing that the guy has done besides some other legal issues that he had early on in his career, the most controversial thing that we remember about Quinton Williams was when he sneezed and said, God bless you and thank you.
30: I was hoping you were going to say that.
31: That's the most controversial thing that he said.
30: Because when you just brought that up, I'm like, I can't think of anything about Quinton Williams.
31: That's the most controversial thing he's ever said.
30: He blessed himself.
31: He blessed himself.
30: Which he did yesterday,
31: too. And then the Dallas Cowboys blessed him with a contract.
30: He blessed himself $31 million over.
31: But my point is this.
30: On the guarantee.
31: The leadership and the voice of Quinton Williams is heard throughout the organization and in a locker room and not many other places. And I think that's the way that Jerry Jones prefers to operate. And we see that now that he's endorsed Quinton with his contract.
30: Yeah, they didn't want the who with Micah. They wanted the what in terms of the on-field production.
31: No doubt.
30: But like that was the whole thing. And we said it to your point at the time. When you're looking at these big money deals that the Cowboys are operating under and doing it intelligently, right? The George Pickens deal I thought was great in terms of, hey, we still don't know if we're going to get year over year production. We're going to go year by year with you. If you don't like it, you're going to have to leave after the year. Fine, whatever. I think it's a smart deal. Going out there and getting Quinton Williams.
31: But I'm glad you brought up George Pickens. I don't want you to gloss over it. It's a great point. The fact that George Pickens, Pickens' agent, and the organization were able to get on the same page early in the offseason as to not create more headlines, more of a controversy, I think that speaks volumes about both parties, but specifically the Dallas Cowboys and how they've shifted gears from how they've done business in the past. Because Jerry Jones, through his own words, likes to stir things up. And the George Pickens, will they, won't they, with the contract negotiations
30: never happens.
31: Was an opportunity for him to stir it up and create headlines, and he opted not to do it. And the Dallas Cowboys have been quiet for the most part throughout the course of the offseason and early on in training camp. Jerry Jones, when he addressed the media at training camp, he did create some headlines saying that the Dallas Cowboys could potentially add to this team. But after he said that, haven't really heard anything else from Jerry.
30: But at least that's football.
31: But I understand.
30: You know what I mean? Like, at least that's football.
31: Exactly. But it's not anything that's controversial that anybody within that locker room on the coaching staff has to answer for. And the football people can go about handling football business.
30: That's right.
31: That's how it should be. And that's why everybody should be taking the Dallas Cowboys a little more seriously this time of year than we typically do.
30: Quinton Williams, 3 years, $100-plus million, 105.9 is the deal. I speak in radio, realize, in frequency.
31: Yeah.
30: 105.9, as if it's an FM station.
31: Organization is always going to win when you pay the big people.
30: Who are you speaking to right now?
31: What are you talking about?
30: Just in football or what? Anything? Any walk of life?
31: General principle.
30: General principle?
31: GP.
30: If you have the biggest lawyer or doctor, she or he is out there, the tallest person, the biggest person, pay them first. That's what you're saying?
31: Again, I'm just saying,
30: hypothetically, GP. Broadcast it all. Coming up, Micah's new team has now some controversy. We'll get to that next. 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
7: Here is your latest Middle Tennessee weather. Tuesday will be sunny and hot with a high near 98 and heat index values up to 109. Winds from the south at 5 to 10 miles per hour, becoming west in the afternoon. Overnight, partly cloudy with a low around 76. Wednesday brings a 30% chance of showers and thunderstorms before 2 p.m. Otherwise, mostly sunny and hot, with a high near 99 and heat index values up to 110. The low Wednesday night will be around 77. From the Game Nashville Sports Network, I'm Selma Bouvier.
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1: Jordan Love is the best QB he's been around.
18: He's got to be the best I've been around in terms of protections and adjustments, and rarely does he get out schemed. It's pretty remarkable, and that was all foreign to him coming into the league. And I think having the opportunity to sit back and learn from Aaron and watch him do it at the level he did it, I think was invaluable for him.
19: Best you've been around, because Aaron Rodgers played MVP.
18: And Aaron's going to get mad about this, but it's uncanny what he can do at the line of scrimmage with our protection adjustments.
1: Stacy Dale's tremendous follow-up, getting that
31: that's a hell
1: double
31: of a,
1: down
31: that's
1: from
31: a hell
1: floor.
31: Of a statement to make.
1: It seems
31: He's been around Aaron Rodgers. He was the quarterback's coach when Matt Ryan won MVP in 2016. He's been around Jared Goff, who went to the Super Bowl. That's a lofty statement to make about Jordan Love.
1: He was specific to recognizing the protections, in essence, QB smarts at the line of scrimmage.
31: Still a big statement to
1: make. I
31: agree. To say that you're smarter than all of those other quarterbacks that I just listed?
1: So let's dive into what that means.
31: Are we still in a phase of Jordan Love's career where the head coach has to prop him up by comments that he makes to the media? Are we still there?
1: I don't know the answer to that.
31: Because the answer should be no at this point. We should be in the phase of Jordan Love's career where the head coach feels more than comfortable undressing him just so everybody else in the locker room knows that they can be treated the same way. Circa Bill Belichick with Tom Brady. That's the phase of Jordan Love's career we should be entering into.
1: Can we just define what this means? So basically what LaFleur is saying, at the line of scrimmage, recognizing coverages, et cetera, et cetera. So what should that produce? If you're amazing at that skill, that means that skill leads to what? Lack of interceptions, great. Like, what does that lead to? So we can judge it based on the comp to Rodgers or anybody else.
31: Our quarterback getting us into the right play, getting us into the right protection, and in passing situations, getting the football to the right receiver on time.
1: Which would, to me, limit interceptions, right?
31: Correct. Not only limit interceptions, but maximize productivity from a snap-to-snap basis. Think of it in those terms. What are we averaging on a yards-per-play basis? That's the conversation that we should be having based on Matt LaFleur's comments.
1: So Matt LaFleur and Aaron Rodgers were together for a few years. Rodgers' last 2 years in Green Bay, he had 37 touchdowns, 4 interceptions, 26 touchdowns, 12 interceptions. I think that every Packer fan listening right now all across ESPN Wisconsin and all across the country would sign up for those numbers, at least the first year, for Jordan Love this year. And I understand how good Jordan Love can be. But we are at a place now where there is no quarterback, I think, that has to produce individual success more than him. I don't even know the team success is necessarily as vital. I feel like with Herbert, it's team success.
31: Mm-hmm.
1: For some reason, I feel like with Love, it's individual success. Here's what I mean by this. If Justin Herbert has a season where he has 40 touchdowns, 10 interceptions, and they don't win a playoff game, we're going to say, well, I've seen that before. Like, I know what that looks like.
31: If Jordan, 40 touchdowns.
1: Okay, but I've seen close to that. If Jordan Love, last year he had 23 touchdowns, 6 interceptions, played 15 games, was banged up. Year before that, 15 games, 25 and 11. Year before that, 32 and 11. He's had an excellent start to his career. Nobody's doubting that.
31: Yeah.
1: But the proclamations of smartest I've been around, best at this, top 10 quarterback. I think we need to see a season from Jordan Love where he just blows us away with how great he is, to back up all of the words about him that none of them have come from him, to be clear. He has not said, I'm better than this guy, I'm better than that guy. He has not said any of that. I don't even know if he said a word about his own personal status within the league. I think he needs to blow people away this year where it is completely undeniable how good this guy is. And if the Packers lose a playoff game, we are fine blaming others if Jordan Love absolutely reaches that level.
31: No, I'm with you on that in terms of Jordan Love's individual productivity, but it has to be hand in glove with team success, right? And I'm curious.
1: He's ever won a division.
31: I'm curious, based on what you just said in terms of hearing from Jordan Love, if we're not getting the leadership and the quarterback setting the agenda for the team, then who is? Where is the player leadership in the Green Bay Packers locker room on the offensive side of the ball? I think that's an important question that needs to be answered. Now, I love the fact that they brought in Tyrod Taylor to be their backup quarterback and to be able to be in Jordan Love's ear in terms of give him guidance in the way that player leadership from the quarterback position should look. But this is a massive year for Jordan Love, and all the ways that we need to see improvement aren't tangible. He needs to grow, not just as a player in terms of being more consistent, but he has to grow as a leader too. It can't just be Matt LaFleur out front and everybody with the Green Bay Packers falling in line. You have to have player leadership in order to get to the ultimate goal, which is holding up the Lombardi Trophy.
1: I would be fascinated quickly on this. If you said to Jordan Love, you've had 6 years in the NFL, 3 as a starter, 3 learning from Rodgers, how would you categorize and evaluate your first 6 years in the league? What is the answer to that question from Jordan Love? And I don't know what his answer would be, but I'd like to hear that. Because to me, it's work in progress. that's not a bad thing, right? Like, Tom Brady was always a work in progress. Aaron Rodgers probably would say that. But it's a good default answer. Like, he's not accomplished yet. He's not accomplished yet. His career could end today, and we would not have this lasting opinion on Jordan Love. Never won a division, never really been an MVP candidate, always been the analytics darling. That's why this year needs to be undeniable for Jordan Love.
31: The only starter on Green Bay's offense that's been in the league longer than Jordan Love is Josh Jacobs.
1: And neither of us are going to dive into the real life stuff because we don't know what happened, but he's had real life stuff to deal with that, you know.
31: We don't know.
1: We don't know. We're not defending nor accusing.
31: We don't know the status of him. But that's the best way to put it.
1: Right. The leadership thing, it can't be him this offseason.
31: No.
1: He's got his own stuff that he's got to worry about. All right. We're going to worry about a power ranking coming up. Top five mystery teams. 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Mystery good, mystery bad, mystery around them. We're going to find out with CeCe after he has this from 5-Hour Energy.
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0: These are the Chris Canty Power Rankings.
2: Ah, yes, these are the Power Rankings. And of course, on Tuesday on Unsportsmanlike at 6:30, we love to rank stuff. So today's Power Rankings are my top five mystery NFL teams in 2026. Teams that have the greatest degree of variance of the squads in the NFL this upcoming season. They could be elite teams that are in the final four of the NFL postseason. They could be teams that are drafting in the top five. You just don't know. And so I think that these teams are the biggest mysteries around the NFL this upcoming season. And the Canty Power Rankings today are brought to you by SoFi. Get your money right. Vegas East, you ready? Evan Cohen, you ready?
3: I'm ready.
2: Let's get to it.
0: Number five.
2: The New York Jets.
3: Wow.
2: They finished 3-4 last season. Gangrene holds the longest active playoff drought in major North American team sports at 15 years and running. They changed both coordinators, brought in Geno Smith to stabilize the quarterback position after a revolving door at quarterback that was 2025. Currently, Geno is being investigated for a June incident in which a woman accused him of battery, so we'll see what happens there. New York's offense was bottom five in the NFL in scoring, and only the Dallas Cowboys defense allowed more points than the Jets unit, which earned the distinction of being the only NFL team not to record a pick in a 16-game season. Glass half full, they added eight new starters on defense and they drafted two pass catchers in the first round. There's enough talent on this Jets roster to compete with anyone, but coaching and quarterback seem to be the biggest question marks. And that seems to be an evergreen statement for this franchise. The New York Jets checking in at five on my top five mystery teams in the NFL in 2026.
3: Here's what I would like people to do off of you putting them number five in the list. When you get in front of your computer on the ESPN app, go to ESPN.com, and I want you to go to the Jets depth chart. And I want you to look at the depth chart and pretend the Jets word is not in the depth chart. Just the word Jets. Take Jets out of the depth chart. Then you're going to look at it and be like, you know, I think that roster's pretty good. I think that roster is ready for a quarterback. I don't think they're as bad as maybe people think they are. It's literally just the word Jets that throws people off. Seriously, if you look at that roster, they have first-rounders on either tackle. They have first-rounders in the wide receiver position. You look at their skill guys, you're like, wait, I was going to draft Breece Hall, Garrett Wilson high up in my fantasy team. Then you look at their defense, you're like, wait, David Bailey was the second pick in the draft.
2: Yes.
3: Wasn't Will McDonald the first round? Wait, isn't DeMario Davis like always man of the year and everybody wants him on the team? Wait,
2: yes.
3: Wait, Minka Fitzpatrick's on the Jets? Wasn't he really good? D'Angelo Pounds, you mean the guy? Wasn't he on Indiana? Yep. Wasn't he pretty good? It's just the word Jets that throws you off. This roster is ready for a quarterback to take them to the next level. Number four.
0: Number four.
2: The Minnesota Vikings. Rollercoaster season last year, but finished on a high note with a five-game winning streak. They signed quarterback Kyler Murray to be the new man on the Minnesota Vikings, and he's going to compete with J.J. McCarthy to be the starting quarterback. Based on reports, Minnesota is in line to start their ninth different quarterback since 2023. Ninth different starting quarterback since 2023. Now, they're adding Juwan Jennings to a receiving core that includes Justin Jefferson and Jordan Addison. That shouldn't hurt. They had a top three defense from a season ago under Brian Flores, but the loss of safety Harrison Smith looms large. Tremendous leader, team captain, long time. Now, Minnesota's third place schedule should help the cause, but Minnesota's quarterback room might be the biggest X factor in the 2026 season. Minnesota Vikings checking in at number four on my top five mystery teams in 2026.
3: I think that's a great one, and here's why. Minnesota Vikings, you know we're going to have a great defense because Brian Flores leads great defenses there. In addition, can people say, those who are supportive of Kevin O'Connell say, well, QB Whisperer, he's going to get the best out of Kyler Murray. Fine. Period. Next sentence. Home against the Packers, at the Bears, at the Bucks, is it impossible for them to start 0-3?
2: No.
3: Right. That's where the mystery part comes in. Kyler Murray could be better than J.J. McCarthy and they still start 0-3. Vikings number four. Good one.
2: Next.
0: Number three.
2: The New Orleans Saints, the adopted team of Unsportsmanlike. The Saints have missed the playoffs in five consecutive seasons, tied for the third longest active drought. Still, there's reason for optimism in the Big Easy. 2025 second-round pick quarterback Tyler Shuck started his first game for the Saints in Week 9 last year, and New Orleans proceeded to win 5 of their final 8. The offense took a massive leap. They averaged 4 points per game in comparison to the first half of the season last year. From Week 9 on, the Saints were the only team in the NFC South to record an above 500 record or a positive point differential. Now, wide receiver Chris Olave is coming off of career highs across the board. They added running back Travis Etienne in free agency from Jacksonville, and they drafted wide receiver Jordan Tyson with a top 10 pick. And all reports is that he is a bona fide stud. If the offensive line can stay healthy, and that's a big if, the New Orleans Saints will go from a bottom five offense in 2025 to a top five offense in 2026. The New Orleans Saints, number 3 on my top 5 mystery teams this upcoming season.
3: This is the only one I disagree with so far. Here's why. I don't think there's variance. I think they're going to be good. Okay. I think they're going to win the division. That's how good I think they're going to be. How I look at football teams, very simple. Do you have a quarterback? And can you protect said quarterback? I think they have a quarterback in Tyler Shuck. And while this doesn't always lead to protection, what I do like is their attempt at building the protection. On the offensive line, they have 3 former first-round picks, 1 former second-round pick, and they used their big money this offseason to get an unrestricted free agent, David Edwards, guard out of Buffalo on Wisconsin. Like, so they are looking at it and saying, we believe in Shuck, and we believe in protecting him. I think they're going to be good. I think they're going to be really good.
2: Next,
0: number 2,
2: the Carolina Panthers. Last season became the 5th team since the merger to win the division with a losing record. Quarterback Bryce Young led the NFL in go-ahead touchdown passes in the fourth quarter overtime and was 2nd in the NFL in game-winning drives while setting career highs in completion percentage, pass touchdowns, and off-target percentage, as well as yards per dropback. Carolina exercised his 5th-year option while declining to engage in long-term contract negotiations, setting the stage for a prove-it year in 2026. Now, 2025 first-round pick Tet McMillan was a 1,000-yard receiver out the gate, which pre-paced all rookies, and the front office continued to bolster the lines, drafting offensive tackle Monroe Freeling in the first round, along with signing Devin Lloyd and Jalen Phillips on defense. First-place schedule makes things interesting for the Carolina Panthers, but this is a team that is going to go as their quarterback grows. The Carolina Panthers, number 2 on my top 5 mystery teams in 2026.
3: I think that's a good one for mystery because in theory you could say, why shouldn't I believe they could win 1 or 2 more games this year? Right? They were division. Do I think a division winner can win 1 or 2 more games with improvements, Jalen Phillips? Oh, sure. At the same time, if you told me they picked in the top 10 of the draft next year, picking a quarterback to replace Bryce Young, I also could believe that.
2: Yeah, it's interesting because the Carolina Panthers could be a team drafting a quarterback next year. The Carolina Panthers are also the team that the Los Angeles Rams don't want to play.
3: Well, right. They could be drafting a quarterback. The number one team arguably in the league doesn't want to play them. And they also could be extending a quarterback if he's really good this year. That's why they're a miss.
2: It can go a lot of different ways.
3: They have to be on the list. That's a good one. But I have a guess for who's number 1, but let's see if I'm right.
2: Well, you should know who's number 1.
3: I don't know if I'm going to know.
0: Number 1.
2: It's the team that you said has the biggest variance of any NFL team this season.
3: Mm-hmm.
2: And that would be?
3: The Houston Texans. That's what I've been saying.
2: Oh, my God.
3: What?
2: Okay, never mind. He doesn't understand the point of the exercise. The Washington Commanders are my number 1 team.
3: I never said that.
2: The Washington Commanders. They fired both coordinators in the offseason after a 7-win swing. Year over year, 2025 was marred by Jaden Daniels' injuries and god-awful defense. They lost left tackle Laremy Tunsil to a tricep injury over the weekend. He could be out the majority, if not all, of the season. On the sunny side, they brought in 7 new starters on defense, including top 10 pick Sonny Styles. They signed wide receiver Steph Diggs to pair with Scary Terry. Washington's schedule is much tougher in the first half of the season than in the back half. In weeks 1 through 9, it's the 2nd hardest NFL schedule. In weeks 10 through 18, it's the 6th easiest based on opponent's record from 2025. If they can survive the first 3 games at Philadelphia, at Dallas, home against Seattle, then Washington has more than a puncher's chance of competing for an NFC East title and being a team to threaten for a deep playoff run. The Washington Commanders, number 1 on my top 5 mystery teams in 2026.
3: Okay, so we'll get to the Texans part. Obviously, that's my objection and omission. To your point about the Commanders, remember what I said about the Jets? If you took the Jets name out and you looked at the roster, you'd be like, oh, that's pretty good. If you took Jaden Daniels off this team, no one would think they're good. If you put whoever you deem to be an average quarterback on this team, no one would think they're that good. This is not the greatest roster you've ever seen. And now minus Tunsil, a $30 million left tackle, is what, a five-time Pro Bowl or something like that?
2: Yeah.
3: That guy's awesome. I don't know that this team is that good.
2: So can I ask you a question then? Since you did the compare and contrast with the Commanders and the Jets, would you rather be in Washington or would you rather be in New York?
3: If I'm a quarterback or just
2: No, I'm saying it, with the state of the franchise, they have.
3: Obviously, the Commanders.
2: Yeah. You want to be in Washington?
3: Yeah, but if I'm Jaden Daniels and I could pick a roster, I'd pick the Jets. I'm just telling you. That's why this is the point of the exercise as to why those two teams are on
2: it. The Jets are a quarterback away. The Commanders are everything else away.
3: I like their receivers. But yeah,
2: I do like the receiver.
3: I'm not as high. I think you put the right team in the mix here. I would. The one out would be Panthers. One in for me would be Texans. We will get calls and objections and omissions on this coming up at 888-SAY-ESPN. 888-729-3776. I'll explain my Texan. Never said the Commanders
2: thing. You did. You on first take and you said it. You said it on first take.
3: No, you said that I said it.
2: You said it on first take.
3: No, you said it
2: on first take, sir.
3: 888-SAY-ESPN. 888-729-3776.
2: Check the
3: takes. Biggest mystery team going into this season in the NFL. 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

0: 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No man on the Minnesota
1: Vikings. 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Hello, I'm Chris Canty, Evan Cohen with you. Smalls off. You slipped that in. New man in the Minnesota Vikings. Well done by you. The Lizzo line about Kyler Murray. It worked. It actually wasn't just
2: he is a new man on the Minnesota Vikings.
1: That is true, and he is a huge part of this. So CC just gave his power rankings, brought to us by SoFi. Get your money right. Top five mystery teams in the NFL. And you described mystery, in essence, as variants of they could be really good or really bad.
2: Yeah.
1: Right? That there is a legit variance between the two. Right? You have the Commanders 1, Panthers 2, Saints 3, Vikings 4, Jets 5. I would take the Saints out because I don't think there's much variance. I think they're going to be pretty good. The thing is, the reason I would say Texans.
2: How can you say that definitively when they were a last place team?
1: Well, because last place was two games out of first. Right? It's a three-way tie at 8-9, and they won six games. And if you take their win percentage with their intended team this year from the end of last year, as you said, they won five of their last eight. That's two games over. So if they,
2: but everybody is two games ahead of them if you're using that logic.
1: Sure. So then we even it out. Then they catch up.
2: Okay.
1: I don't know if the math. Wisconsin and Virginia.
2: I don't know how you did that.
1: Wisconsin and Virginia. Neither one of them is proud of us right now.
2: I don't know how you solved that equation just now.
1: I don't think that made any sense.
2: I don't know how you figured that out.
1: I don't think that made any sense what I just said. But anyway, nonetheless, so I would put the Texans on here for this reason. Now the level of variance is different than what you've brought up. My level of variance is if CJ Stroud is good, they can win the Super Bowl. If CJ Stroud is not, they can miss the playoffs. How many other teams?
2: But they don't miss the playoffs.
1: But they could now.
2: But they don't. Okay. They never missed the playoffs with CJ Stroud as their quarterback. Their floor is double digit wins.
1: And that's why I'm saying the variance, I guess, is based on the significance of where I think they could go. I think they could win the Super Bowl if he's good. Right? That is the severe is the wrong word. That is the highest.
2: Most drastic, yeah.
1: Most drastic, right? I could see you, Team X, win the Super Bowl if one thing goes a little bit better than the year before. That's a lot of variance because then the other way is, well, no, not so much.
2: Yeah, I don't think any of my teams on the list could win the Super Bowl.
1: Right.
2: I mean, I guess you can't dismiss the Commanders
1: to win the Super Bowl this year.
2: But I mean, it just depends on how good Jaden Daniels is. But they were in the Final Four 2 years ago.
1: If Jaden Daniels wins the Super Bowl this year,
2: and the roster, and I've got to be honest, the roster is objectively better than it was when they went to the NFC Championship game.
1: I mean, if they win the Super Bowl this year, the conversations around Jaden Daniels' greatness will be enormous and deservedly so. Two full healthy years, one in the conference championship game in the greatest rookie season ever, and the next one winning the Super Bowl? I mean, that's ridiculous with Jaden Daniels. All right, to the phones we go. Objections, omissions around the list here at 888-SAY-ESPN. Julian in Maryland watching on ESPN2. Morning, Julian. Biggest mystery team this year.
3: Good morning, gentlemen. How are we doing today?
1: Great. What's going on?
3: So, Chris, I see your list and everything, but I think there are two teams that you're missing out on, and you played for both teams. It's the Baltimore Ravens and the New York Giants.
2: Mm. Okay.
3: I'm coming from Maryland, and the talk around town is very optimistic, but it's still a mystery. Everybody is all smiles and Ravens camp. They're doing fine, but we haven't seen anything yet on the field. And then when you go up to New York City, John Harbaugh, that wasn't the best video hype up I've ever seen. But everything coming out of their camp is all smiles as well. So I'm just waiting to see these two teams actually play. And they got tough divisions.
1: Yeah, those are interesting ones, and thank you for the phone call, Julian.
2: But I guess my question around the Baltimore Ravens is, regardless of who the head coach is, if Lamar Jackson is healthy for all of the games, is it a mystery what the Baltimore Ravens will be?
1: Well, I think it is important to note that when we talk football, obviously you have an ability to talk football better than anyone I've ever met, all 53 spots on a roster. The masses, me included, talk about the coach and the quarterback, right?

0: Sure.
1: There is a mystery around a first-time head coach that most people are completely unfamiliar with, unless they're familiar with his dad, Rick, who was a head coach. But Jesse Minter is an unknown.
0: He's an unknown to the masses. He's not an unknown to the franchise. He spent a half a decade there.
1: Yes, but I believe...
0: They know who he is.
1: But I don't think just because Mike McDonald has a similar resume and he won a Super Bowl in Seattle means that Jesse Minter is going to be good. And I think a lot of people have made up in their head, oh, here's the next Mike McDonald. And then I don't think that's necessary. Maybe he is.
0: Well, guess what? He doesn't have to be. He's got Lamar Jackson as his quarterback.
1: Right. That's right.
0: Future Hall of Famer. And that's why I said I don't know how much mystery is around Baltimore. As long as Lamar is healthy, you can put the Ravens in the playoffs and pin.
1: So then what?
0: They're not going to miss the postseason if Lamar Jackson is healthy for all 17 games.
1: I would tend to agree, but I do think that it's interesting then to look at his former head coach because the Giants, John Harbaugh, it pained you to do it because you played for him and you had success. You kept bringing up last year, the last couple of years, like, hey, there's got to be more of the winning thing in the biggest of moments and no collapses or else his job could be on the line, which it was. So what about him with the Giants? Could he have extreme success? Like right off the bat.
0: What does extreme success look like for the
1: Giants? Making the playoffs as a wild card this year. That's extreme success this year. That would be the level of variance
0: in the NFC, in the NFC East, in that division.
1: Well, I don't think they're going to move to the AFC before the season.
0: No, I'm just saying in the NFC when you look at the teams in the conference.
1: But what else is extreme success? You want to say 9-8, no playoffs, just winning record in general? Because the mystery you did mystery based on variance.
0: I think success for the New York Giants this year is definitively knowing whether or not Jackson Dart is your guy.
1: So record doesn't matter in that regard.
0: I don't think record matters.
1: So then they can't be on that list.
0: Because I honestly don't think they're going to be great.
1: Right. So then there's no variance relative to how you mystery as a word is mysterious. No. Right? So you defined mystery teams as level of variance. The Commanders, you could see really good or really bad. The Panthers, you could see winning the division or top five pick in the draft trying to figure out how to get Arch. Right? Same thing. Well, maybe not as much Tyler Shuck. Vikings, right? Some could make the argument, you know, this is the year for them to be bad. It's better for them to be bad this year, and then you'll never have to worry about this again. All of these teams, Jets obviously, have variance. I don't know that the Giants have the level of variance that the caller Julian just brought up.
0: I agree.
1: Shefty will join us coming up next. 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
5: Hey, welcome in to the Tuesday edition. Robbie and Rexroad, 102.5 The Game. Robbie Stanley alongside Joe Rexroad. Ian Safar here with you on this Tuesday morning. 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And we are live today from MTSU. It's MTSU Football Media Day today, so we'll have Derek Mason out here a little bit later in the show coming up at 7:15. College football is in the air. I stopped by, got some donuts this morning. I got here at 5:15. Chad was here at 4 o'clock in the morning. Running around doing stuff. Rexroad was here at 5:55, and we've all made it for the show.
6: And yet, we still had the full pre-show meeting. We rehearsed the entire show.
5: We got it all.
6: Actually, the speed reading of rehearsing every line was actually pretty amazing.
5: That's how good we are, you know. Yeah. Particularly you. That's how good you are.
6: Yeah, it's just like shoo. It's just like it's all there, man.
5: It is. Ian, how we doing? What's going on?
7: Good morning. Doing just fine, thanks. Glad you guys made it. Okay. Sounds like it should be fun. On my alma mater there.
5: Yes.
7: But, yes. Doing good. Thanks.
5: Ian is live from our Busy Bee Plumbing, Heating, and Air Conditioning Game Nashville Studios, home of the $99 yearly Beehive membership where the buzz is always about great service. Joe, I do enjoy coming here every year. Number one, I went to college here, so it's fun to come back and kind of see the old stomping grounds here.
6: Yep.
5: And excited to talk to Derek Mason. A little bit later in the program, coming up at 7:15. But, in some ways, Joe, this kind of feels like our unofficial beginning to college football season here on the show.
6: Yeah, it kind of brings it home a little bit.
5: It does.
6: Brings it home a little bit. Like, it's on its way. We are, I thought of this, I guess, yesterday. But, Saturday is 2 weeks away from watching Bill Belichick go to Ireland, and who knows what the hell might happen there.
5: Sure, that'll go well.
6: Yeah, but I mean, it's an actual college football game, so yeah, it does. It kind of brings it home, makes it even more real as I come in and I see Big Joe. He tells me the wrong way to go, of course, but he's gonna be announcing the players coming in like they did. I guess was it the Ravens who did this?
5: Oh, no, yes, cool. Yes.
6: Coming in for camp, so that was a good idea by them. And Big Joe, he'll put that booming voice to work.
5: You know? It'll be good.
6: Yeah.
5: It'll be really good.
6: But, yeah, it's college football, man. I mean, it's a beautiful thing.
5: It's a beautiful thing. And, we're going to get into, throughout the show today, some things going on in college football that, again, continue to, you look at it and you shake your head and you're like, good Lord, now they've even involved themselves in politics, which is lovely when that happens. But the sport itself, this is why I think they've got the hooks in me the way that they do, because no matter how much I complain, no matter how much I don't like some of the stuff that's going on with the college football playoff or whatever it may be, here we are, college football season's a couple weeks away for the games getting going, and I'm still find myself just as excited as I ever am.
6: Yeah, it's like, and obviously the numbers all say that's true across the board. Ratings are great, all that stuff, attendance is great. It's like what actually threatens that? I mean, I do think there are things that threaten it. Some people thought players getting money threatened it. I mean, clearly that's not the case. Now, do players moving all the time threaten it? I know people don't like it. I don't like it either.
5: Nope.
6: Right? I mean, so right now there's no negative impact from that. I don't know over time I think that it's important to be able to slow that down. And again, I think it's – I think there's a lot of college football players who probably – or college athletes in general, high school athletes,
5: yep,
6: who probably benefit from, like, sticking out when it doesn't go exactly your way the first time and kind of staying in a place – getting to know people over several years, building relationships, having a place, a home base to come back to 10, 20, 30 years down the line. When you go school to school to school, and for a few more bucks, which, you know, your agent's going to tell you to do in a lot of cases, I don't think it benefits you long term in a lot of cases. So it's not just like so fans, don't get a disillusion. I think it's an important thing to slow down the move, but you got to be able to do it legally.
5: Got to be able to do it legally, and that seems to be the big sticking point right now when it comes to college football and college sports in general. So there's always that we fall back to. But, you know, this is a big year for Derek Mason. Obviously, we're going to talk to him about that a little bit later in the show. And this is a year where, you know, the football program here at MTSU is going to need to take a step forward, and they're going to need to start to put some wins together on the field. And I think everybody involved knows that, but excited to get Media Day going on today. You've got fall camp fully underway with Vanderbilt and with Tennessee as well. You got quarterback battles going on with Vanderbilt and Tennessee that we're going to get into a little bit later in the hour as well. But, I mean, I will say, like, around here, when you factor in the quarterback battles going on in Vanderbilt, Tennessee, you've got the Titans and their quarterback playing really well in training camp right now. They're heading out to San Francisco, which, by the way, Christian McCaffrey, now injured as well. So,
6: oh, geez,
5: they don't seem to be overly concerned about it, but he did not practice yesterday. So that's substation striking again.
6: Hashtag substation.
5: While they're out there. But you got the excitement going on there. I think in some years there's always a baseline of excitement that the fan bases around here have for football. I think Titans fans are invigorated by the way that Ward and Tater looking right now. You got Tennessee fans that are excited about the quarterback battle. Feel like they're being maybe a little disrespected with how some teams, how some people are talking about their team. You got Vanderbilt looking to prove that last year wasn't a fluke. I mean, there's a lot going on in our state right now. Football fans, I think, are fired up.
6: Yeah, there is a lot. And like you said, this team, there's excitement at quarterback here, yep, in Middle Tennessee. But, you know, like three, 9 years, it's time to take the step forward. Some close losses last year. And we'll get into more into like the Vandy Tennessee stuff. I watched the Josh Heupel video the other day. I felt like, you know, I'm always thinking about, okay, why are they putting the certain things on the videos? And I feel like he praised, like, George McIntyre, like, three different times in the video. George, good, George. I'm like, okay.
5: I don't know that Faison Brandon appeared in the video.
6: Yeah, I know. It's like, so wait a minute. Does this mean
5: just typing up George?
6: George is making a move, or does this mean that he's just totally not going to get the
5: less
6: job?
5: Less him to sting when he's the backup?
6: Yeah. I mean, either way, like, yeah, whoever loses that competition is going to probably be wearing a different uniform next year.
5: Probably so.
6: As we just talked about, player movement. But that's been a quarterback thing, really for forever. But I think at Vanderbilt, it's very interesting. I think at Vanderbilt, people might be surprised, if they open the season right now, who might be under center. So intrigue. And, of course, with both of those programs, it's like, again, what about the idea of the next few years of a rivalry among two really good quarterbacks.
5: Yeah.
6: With massive talent and potential, that would be exciting. But you can only go year to year in this sport right now.
5: You can. It's kind of hard to think about, the battle of Faison Brandon and Jared Curtis like 3 years from now. Because it's just, it's hard to get there sometimes.
6: It'll be, it'll happen, except it'll be like USC against Notre Dame. Like, yeah. Wait, what happened?
5: Hey, it's a big battle between Clemson and Georgia Tech out there today with Jared Curtis and Faison Brandon.
6: Yeah.
5: Good stuff.
6: Yeah. You never know.
5: But
6: you know what? In fact, I was doing this the other day, and then I got sidetracked. If you go through the top 25 right now, I'm going to come up with a stat before the show's over.
5: Okay.
6: It's actually a tremendously high number of teams in the top 25 have quarterbacks who started there and have been there multiple years.
5: Maybe that's a lesson.
6: It's the primary – yeah, I mean, there is something to it. It's the primary, there's a lot more of that, of quarterbacks who have been at programs, have been there and have taken over, than there is, like, the transfer. You got the Sam Leavitt at LSU,
5: yeah,
6: and you got some examples, but a vast majority are actually homegrown.
5: I mean, in all seriousness, like, if you're a quarterback in today, like a big-time quarterback in college football today, yes, like the money is, it's going to be the driving factor in it. So I get that. But isn't there something to be said of, you know, being in a system and mastering the system and, you know, in some ways letting that maximize what you are on the field? Like if you feel like you're in a spot, I'll use Faison Brandon as an example. You know, clearly he feels like Heupel's system and the way that he runs his offense is beneficial to him. Otherwise, he wouldn't have gone there. So if he finds that to be the case when he starts playing, I mean, wouldn't it make a lot of sense to, like, hang around, right? Like, I don't know. I've just always kind of thought that of, you know, yes, I get the money drives everything. And particularly, like, if you're a quarterback and you're at North Texas and you're playing really well, the NIL opportunities that you're going to get elsewhere are just – it's going to be hard to stay when you're at North Texas. But when the playing field is evil or is even, maybe evil too, doesn't that
6: – AstroTurf.
5: Yeah. Shouldn't that behoove you to kind of want to stay, if humanly possible, just to stick in a system and see what that looks like over the course of a 3 or 4 year career?
6: Absolutely, and yeah, and I think that again, people leave when they lose competitions.
5: Sure,
6: I mean, you know, that's for sure. I mean, I said this, and I'm gonna, but I mean, you know, you like Sands in Ohio State, Moore, you know, Stockton, Arch, CJ Carr. Now Indiana's got transfers coming in. Miami's got transfers. You know, Texas A&M, Reed is still there.
5: Yep.
6: You know, so you've got, you know, Alabama. You go down the list, USC, Michigan. Tennessee is, you know, I mean, they're Washington, SMU. Yep. He's been there forever. Jennings has been there forever. You know, so, yeah, I mean, a lot of people subscribe to that, and you're going to get paid, you know, at that position. Right now, if you're a starting lineman, like in a Power 4 league, you're getting like half a mil.
5: Yep.
6: I mean, yeah, so, you know, quarterback, yeah, I'm sure that, like, Lane paid ridiculous money for Sam Leavitt, you know. But for the most part, I think most of them seem to be looking at that like there is a benefit to continuity.
5: I must confess myself, Joe, a little bit disappointed in Kirk Cignetti. He was asked about the Purdue AD's comments yesterday, and he was like, you got any response to that? And he goes, not really. That was it from Kirk Cignetti. I thought we'd get more.
6: I mean, I guess,
5: I'm sure we probably will at the end of November.
6: Well, yeah, we will when they win 73-0.
5: Yeah,
6: in the sideline reporter.
5: You take your championships over there.
6: Yeah, he's waiting. But still, I agree. Like, take a shot every chance you get, Kirk.
5: I mean, he's been saying stuff all offseason. I figured there was a layup for him. Maybe it was too obvious.
6: He probably feels bad for the Boilers.
5: Maybe so. 615-737-1025 is our phone number. We are off and running on Robbie and Rex Road. 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
5: Robbie and Rex Road, 102.5 The Game. Taking your thoughts at 615-737-1025. We're out here live today in Murfreesboro at Floyd Stadium. MTSU football media day. They'll have practice getting underway a little bit later this morning. Derek Mason, MTSU head coach, will be with us at 7:15 on the program here today.
6: I want to quickly answer Predemption on the YouTube chat.
5: Okay.
6: Thanks for asking. The day went fine. The picture, I sent the picture to Robbie and Ian of Caroline, her friend. Doug was fine.
5: Yeah, it was good.
6: It's fine. Katie, Katie's fine with it. I also played the rant later for Caroline, and I said, this is what happens when you mess with me. You will be the subject of a rant.
5: I'm sure she loved that.
6: Yeah.
5: It was good.
6: He was just like, oh, my God, so cringe.
5: So cringe.
6: But,
5: look a little shell-shocked in that photo, you know? Just
6: as I'm screaming.
5: Screaming father in the background.
6: What are you guys doing? Yeah, it's like.
5: But she powered through. Good for her.
6: Yes. So all was well, and got the ice cream at the end of the day, ice cream. So there's one. There's one more of these left, man. Senior year.
5: Yeah.
6: One
5: the tradition more. Lives on. It almost didn't, you know. But you made it.
6: That's like a tradition that would have started what, like in 2009?
5: That's a long time.
6: That is. And then when that ends, that's when you know that you are an old person.
5: Well. Next year, buddy. We'll see how that goes.
6: Yeah.
5: We'll see how that goes. Joe, you know, it's as we've discussed a couple of times on this show, it's never great when, you know, Congress gets involved in college sports and the Protect College Sports Act that we've talked about. Looks like it's not going anywhere anytime soon. You'll be stunned to know what at one time people looked at it and said, okay, maybe this thing's got a chance here to get through Congress and maybe put some sort of framework or guardrail in place in college sports has now been bogged down by the political process in our nation. And, look, I don't know what's going to happen from here. Maybe they come back from their August recess here and they figure things out and the act goes through. But it does really feel like it's reached a hiccup in the process here to the point where I'm starting to wonder if this thing is going to work out and go through in the Congress part of this.
6: Yeah, look, this one is this is the star of the show, the one that last year was, like, dead on arrival.
5: Yep.
6: This one, I mean, has a lot of, you know, it's bipartisan. It's a bipartisan bill. Cruz and Cantwell. Cruz a Republican, Cantwell a Democrat. They've been able to, you know, they took away from the last bill. They had, you know, they basically expelled out. There'll be no employee status and all this, you know. And so on the Democratic side, they were like, well, forget it then. This does not do that. This keeps it open so that, you know, so basically collective bargaining could happen in the future. So, like, there's good things about it. And, you know, like, I'll go to Danny White, and we're going to talk about him in a little bit too. But, like, Danny White, I think maybe a couple weeks ago was like, you know, we need to, like, stop, like, talking about this. These they're like NIL. It's not like these are athletes who are getting paid to play for their schools.
5: Yes.
6: That's what it is. But no one, you know, we can't honestly
5: even utter that phrase.
6: Yeah. Right, we can't even honestly just say that, you know. And so let's make sure this is actually through NIL a clear hand. Yeah, a lot of this stuff is just ridiculous. But the bill would help. I mean, the bill would do a lot of things that would help. It would slow the movement. It would give you one-time transfer. It would, you know, do a lot of things. It also has a cap, and that to me is why I still question whether even though, you know, this is, you know, you're talking about, you know, being signed into law, I still feel like it could be vulnerable, and that at some point you just have to, you can't just cap earnings, you know. There's some weird stuff. The Lane Kiffin rule, I don't know how much you've looked at that, but, you know, like not letting coaches do their, if they take a new job then and not do that, like, It's just a waste of time to me to do something like that. Like, you're just not – some of these things are going to be easily bypassed. But the problem is with politics and with Washington is that then everybody's going to have their say, right? So now, we got to tack this on. Oh, we got to tack this on. I mean, the best was Ashley Moody, senator from Florida. This bill, a big thing is to try to stop the Super League from happening, to stop realignment, capping any league at 19.
5: Yeah.
6: And also, if you're going to move from one power league to another, you have to have 5 years of being an independent and basically fend for yourself financially, okay? Well, she puts an amendment in that as long as you make that move within the first 180 days after it's signed, then you don't have to do the 5 years. So, again, so the bill gets signed into law. Like, they want, like, President Trump to sign it on game day. I actually wrote in a comment today, like, you know what you do? Then you have McAfee, you have the ADs of Florida State and Miami, and you have them kick whoever gets in the SEC.
5: Yeah.
6: I mean, like, it's just insane. Yeah, so she does that, and as soon as she did that, I'm like, yep, it's doomed. Because everybody has their own self-interests. And no, these people can't just say, okay, what's good for the sport? No, screw that. We want to go to the SEC someday. You're not going to make us sit out 5 years. So then there's a bunch of other stuff people tag on. And by the way, when they come back in September –

0: I think it has a decent chance still to pass the Senate, which I think is 60 votes. But then it has to go through the House of Representatives, and they will all have theirs too. You know, let me throw this on, throw this in, and all these things that make no sense. It's just so I think it's not going to happen. I think that just about every AD in this country is darn near praying it does happen, because then if and when it doesn't happen, now you gotta okay, pivot. And then the SEC folks are talking about pivoting to, okay, we'll just take our ball.
1: Yeah, we're just going to play ourselves.
0: Yeah, or at least we'll govern ourselves, yeah. You know. And so we're going to set our own rules. We are going to follow our rules. We're going to enforce the rules.
1: Yeah.
0: You guys do whatever you want. And then all the other leagues will be like, oh, yeah, you guys are really great for enforcing your rules, I'm sure. And so, yeah, like at some point people like act like adults and work together and think about the enterprise at large, you know, or – anyhow, it's at some point it's going to be a real problem.
1: And then there's this other concept that's now being floated out there, which on one hand I kind of view as good news, Joe, and on the other hand I just can't stand. So it's like a 20-team playoff concept. And basically what it means is it's replacing the conference championship games. So you would have four play-in games for like the final four spots of what would then be a 16-team field after those play-in games take place. So it's a 20-game playoff that's really a 16-thing playoff, but it's eliminating the conference championship games. And when I first heard this, Joe, and I'm reading an article from The Athletic now, and I totally agree with it. It says, you know, I'll read the opening sentence from it. As the debate over the college football playoff expansion focuses on whether the postseason tournament should grow to 16 or 24, an idea to find the middle ground might illustrate just how far apart both sides remain. And I think that's kind of where we're at here, is nobody can really get nailed down 16 or 24. Some people want 24. Some people will think, all right, 16 is the max of where we want to go. So now we're introducing new concepts of the 20 team. So I don't know what that's going to end up meaning, but that's where we're at the moment.
0: Yeah, so this 20-team thing, which I think Josh Pate initially tweeted about and then others kind of followed suit. So my understanding, so it's there's 12 teams that are in.
1: Yes.
0: And then there's four games.
1: Correct.
0: Yeah. And so then those four winners make it 16.
1: So there's 12 in, but of those four games, you'd have another eight teams. Right. So that's where the 20 number comes from.
0: Technically, the playoff would be the
1: – correct.
0: So this was actually a TV executive's idea, not one of the commissioners. I think it was an ESPN – someone at ESPN came up with this. And obviously the idea is one of the big things they're wrestling with right now is – okay, well, you expand the playoff, move it up, because, you know, we don't want to be playing into February.
1: Yep.
0: So then you get rid of the conference championship game as well. The SEC is like, hey, there's 20 mil. We just get rid of that. So this idea is, okay, all four of you now have this playoff game. I mean, look, I get it. I understand. So then you kind of retain at least some, or you hope all, or you know, you get more of the revenue from the conference championship weekend. But again, it's just all of it is. I guess I'm fine with all these weird ideas flying around, everybody disagreeing, no one doing anything, and then just come back in December to, okay, it'll be 12 again next year. Just do it every year. I mean, I didn't hate the 12. I don't hate the 12. And you know, if you're gonna do 16, like that makes sense in terms of like having
1: the bracket, yeah.
0: But they're talking about doing a 16 with the double buys anyway, so it's like it just the 12 is fine. So I guess I'm just like, okay, fine, just keep arguing about it, keep not agreeing, and as long as the SEC doesn't sit there and say, okay, you're right, Tony Petitti, this is actually a huge revenue boost for us to do 24, then they're not going to do it.
1: 615-737-1025 is our phone number. Coming up next, we'll get into the latest on the quarterback battles at Vanderbilt and Tennessee, plus something that's been reported on Tennessee that is going to make the fan base look at it and say, well, great, you better win. We'll get into that coming up next. Robbie and Rex Road, 1025 The Game.
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2: I'm Fox 17 Code Red meteorologist Greg Bobis. Temperatures in the 70s this morning, the afternoon, a heat advisory. High temperatures in the upper 90s will feel between 103 and 107 degrees. A few pop-up showers and storms can't be ruled, Nashville, on toward the south.
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9: 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Taking your thoughts at 615-737-1025. Joe, we mentioned to begin the show, quarterback battles going on at Vanderbilt. Quarterback battles going on at Tennessee. I think both fan bases, in the back of their mind, Joe, have an idea of how they think it's going to go, right? I mean, if you're a Vanderbilt fan, you're banking on Jared Curtis playing this year. If you're a Tennessee fan, for the most part, I think you're banking on Faison Brandon playing this year at some point. But maybe it's not quite that simple. What do you make of the latest on both quarterback battles, starting at Vanderbilt between Blaise Berlowitz and Jared Curtis?
10: Yeah, I think if they played a game right now, I think Blaise Berlowitz would start. I do. I think Blaise Berlowitz would start. And this is a really interesting discussion because I know some Vanderbilt fans – and, look, I mean, selfishly speaking, play the kid! You know, like, you want to see the five-star that they stole from Georgia right away. And I think some Vanderbilt fans, though, I'm going to disagree – on the idea of, like, you just have to do that because whatever, like, you're, you know, whatever you're paying him this year, you, all the effort it took to, you know, to get him to decommit and come to you, how could you, like, how could you not just give him the starting job, right? I disagree with that. You're trying to win football games. And Blaze, look, Blaze Berlowitz, first of all,
11: great name.
10: Has talent, amazing name. He was also at New Mexico State. He's been in this offense for years. He came with them. He's been Diego Pavia's understudy. I mean, it shouldn't be terribly surprising that a guy with all of those check marks would be have a chance to be your starting quarterback, especially at this point in camp. There's still time to go. I mean, I kind of expect right now for him to start the opener. And, again, I know some Vanderbilt fans would be upset about that. But with the idea of, oh, my God, what's Jared Curtis going to say? What's he going to do? If you're in danger of losing your true freshman quarterback over, you know, a decision like that at the very beginning of his career, it's not stable anyway. He and his camp, you have to be realistic and look around and see, first of all, how many five stars sit their first year by design. I mean, now, if that's at programs like at Ohio State and Alabama, where that's, you can do that because you have a five-star already in place. I understand the difference, but it's still like, why do you do that? There's a reason you do that. So that's going to be a really interesting story to follow. Now, could his talent just rise up and just become just undeniable and he gets the job? Yes. But I disagree with a Vanderbilt fan who thinks that you just have to ultimately give him that job, or even some people think this is all a ruse. And that it's, I don't think so. I don't think that's true. I think Blaze Berlowitz has developed into this opportunity, and it's a unique offense. And there's probably some things you can do with the offense you did with Pavia that you could still do with him that you're probably not doing with Jared Curtis. So it's going to be very interesting to see it. But I think, you know, you should feel okay. Jared Curtis should be all right waiting his turn a little bit if that's what has to happen.
11: Well, I agree with everything you said. I think also, if you're a Vanderbilt fan, you can look at it and say, okay, well, let's say Berlowitz starts the opener against Austin Peay. Well, based on their schedule, when's Curtis going to get in there? Because they start at Austin Peay, then they got Delaware. My guess is Vanderbilt's going to have a pretty good time moving the football up, the field, right, up and down the field against Austin Peay and Delaware. You got a, you know, an interesting game against NC State. We'll see what that looks like. So maybe that's when you start, and then you get into conference play after that. So, you know, do you want Jared Curtis's first start to be on the road against Georgia? Probably not, right? Like, that's probably not what you want if that's the case. So that would be my question is, I agree with everything you said, but if the plan, if you're Clark Lee, is to eventually start him at some point this year, when is that going to be, and could you make the argument that if you're going to start him at some point, well, go ahead and get him in there against Austin Peay and Delaware and let him get the ball rolling a little bit?
10: He should definitely play, and he will. Yeah, so, yeah, and then it's like, you know, you see what guys, what they do when the lights are on. When, you know, like, you just can't know for sure from practice until you get to the game, so I think they'll both play. See, Vanderbilt, I assume Vanderbilt fan, says he texting, the entire sales pitch for Curtis to go to Vandy was money and immediate playing time. Well, I don't think you're right. In fact, Clark Lee has refuted that. I don't think any coach, I mean, some coaches do, and I think it's a big mistake, especially at that position, when they are going to promise you a starting job. You promise someone coming out of high school a starting job at quarterback, I don't think you're going to coach long. So is the opportunity there? Of course the opportunity is there. Probably more so than at Georgia. He would be at Georgia this year.
11: He'd definitely
10: know,
11: be back.
10: Yeah, we know he'd be sitting behind Gunnar Stockton again. And a lot of people like that. If Jared Curtis is here for because he just wanted to play right away and not for other reasons, like why you'd want to stay home and go to Vanderbilt,
11: well, rising program, transfer after
10: rising, exactly rising program, all this. If you know, playing for Clark Lee, all the different things that go under, of course, money. But you tell me Georgia wasn't paying him. I mean, come on. You know, I just, if he doesn't have reasons to go to Vandy beyond that, and again, I think you're wrong in the immediate playing time, that would be a huge mistake. Well, then it's all fool's gold anyway.
11: on the Tennessee front, they've got a quarterback battle going on. There's not a ton coming out about the quarterback battle, which kind of feels like a very Josh Heupel thing. My guess is, Joe, that this is going to go the way that it typically goes with Josh Heupel, and that is about a week and a half before the season starts, there's going to be a starter that gets named, and that's going to be what they do. And he's going to go into that final game week, and there'll be a starter, and we'll see what that looks like in the first game. More importantly, we'll see what that looks like in the second game when they take on Georgia Tech. The other Tennessee news that raised some eyebrows yesterday, and Sparks put this out there among others, that Tennessee Athletics raised a record of $175.5 million in the 2026 fiscal year. That is the fifth consecutive year that they've hit a fundraising record under AD Danny White. And we've talked about this before with Danny White. Like, I think Danny White, with a lot of the Tennessee fan base, they look at him and they'll be like, yeah, I don't know that I really like that guy, but he's pretty good at his job. Like, he raises a lot of money. And I think with that, Joe, is going to come the expectation of, all righty, well, you better win. But $175.5 million in the 2026 fiscal year for Tennessee Athletics, raised by Danny White.
10: It's just unbelievable numbers. They're fundraising for athletics, $35 million in 2021. That seems like a big number anyway. In 2026, that goes from 35 up to 175.5. So since 2021, they have the Shareholder Society, and I that's to be in the Shareholder Society, like, that's a lot of money.
11: Yep.
10: Annually. And I don't know exactly the number, but it's a lot of money. I'll try to find it. I don't want to speak out of turn, but it's a big number. There's 1,075 people who have joined that society. It started in 2021. That's Tennessee's not alone, but that's one of the things is like, okay, you take these people, you formalize that they're kind of inside, and frankly, they have influence, and you just get this money. I mean, so since 2021, with that shareholder society growing to 1,000 members, they have raised $904 million between them now for athletics. Yeah. Just for athletics. Last year, Tennessee overall was like 600 and some million. So they're trying to get to a billion. The original goal was 500 million by this time. They're at 900. That's just absurd numbers. And so, you look at that and you're like, I mean, there's just, like, you got to win. Like, if you're a coach at Tennessee, I think we've seen. I mean, Rick Barnes this offseason, I mean, I think that's going to be one of the highest payrolls in men's college basketball next year. You know, Kim Caldwell had to totally rebuild her team. I don't know if it's going to be good, but they went out and just, you had to. You had to just absolutely spend in the portal. And I don't know that Tennessee football is up there, this year with like the LSUs of the world, the Texas Techs, the Texas's, Texas A&M's, which now we're talking in the 50 range, you know. But I mean, they're not lacking for. I mean, sometimes if your payroll isn't up there, it's maybe just because you just didn't get someone that you wanted. So like, you pay for what you get. Sometimes you don't get people that you wanted to get, and so your payroll is lower. But yeah, like if you're a coach, if you're Josh Heupel, like there should be no financial roadblock on anything you want to do.
11: Well, there should be no financial roadblock on anything you want to do. I think it also, when people start hearing those numbers and those get batted around, fair or unfair, they go 7-5 this year. That's one of the first things that Tennessee fans are going to point to, and they're going to say, okay, you guys are raising how much money, and we can't put together a football team that's better than 7-5? And that's going to be independent of, how well one of the two young quarterbacks plays and, what the recruiting looks like moving forward, all those things. Like, all those things are important when you evaluate the total picture of Josh Heupel. But I saw this yesterday, and my first thought was, man, you better not go 7-5 this year because it's going to get hot if you do. Like, that's one of those things that – I just don't think people are going to have a whole lot of patience for that when you start looking at some of the numbers that are out there and the company that Tennessee is in when you start looking at some of these numbers. You just, fair or unfair, Josh Heupel is not going to get much benefit of the doubt this year when it comes to that.
10: Yeah, no, for sure. Like, this is a great story for Danny White and Tennessee Athletics on their side of what they're doing.
11: It should be a great story for Josh Heupel, too, but there's a definite negative to it.
10: But knowing that this year just – and I'm not saying he's blameless, but, like, knowing this year is potential step back, yeah, like that – I mean, people will bring it back up. He knows it's coming back.
11: Oh, yeah.
10: People are going to bring those numbers back to him. And I continue to contend that 7-5 – because your defense was leaky, but Faison Brandon, if that's who it is, starts to look awesome at the end of the year. He's bad earlier, he gets way better. It's like, ooh, next year, watch out. That's a very different than 7-5, and who knows?
11: Oh, yeah, there's no doubt about that. 615-737-1025, our phone number. Your thoughts on the quarterback battle at Vanderbilt in Tennessee? Your thoughts on the $175.5 million that Danny White raised, the athletic director, Tennessee last year, and how that impacts your expectations for the Vols this year. All that coming up. Robbie and Rex Road, 102.5 The Game.
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11: 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We are at MTSU today. Their football practice getting underway later this morning. Derek Mason, MTSU head football coach, will be with us at 7:15 on the program here today. So looking forward to that. Taking your thoughts in the meantime, 615-737-1025. JC in Goodlettsville on the text line in the sarcasm font. $175.5 million for Tennessee.

0: Danny White's sitting here saying, nope, sorry, baseball. I mean, he's out here building all this stuff around the stadium. Like, it's an important product for them. They've realized, like, you can actually even make a little bit of money off
1: college baseball. Just imagine, though, the football roster they could put together if they'd stop messing around giving all this money to all these other teams.
0: Well, maybe. Got to, you know.
1: They couldn't even land Sam Levitt in the portal. Got stolen by Lane.
0: That's the thing. Like, was that money or was that Lane, you know? I mean, money was.
1: You'd have to give me a prerequisite amount of money I'd have to deal with Lane. So,
0: hey, that guy is. I don't know. That guy is convincing to the young.
1: Apparently,
0: folks. He's convincing to young people.
1: Yeah.
0: Very problematic.
1: Yes, he is. Joey Freshwater down there in LSU. Let's see how that goes. I saw. You want to know the most awkward thing I think I've seen all week? So, you know, Brian Kelly is doing. I guess work for CBS now.
0: Can't wait.
1: We talk about that. He's going to be
0: calling some
1: games. But now they've got him, like, doing some of their social media videos.
0: Oh, God.
1: So, like, he predicted, you know, some different teams, like, their schedule. I think they're going to win this game. I think this one will be difficult. They will lose that game. But he did it with Notre Dame, who I think he picked to go undefeated. And he did it with LSU. And it was just like the LSU one was just like the height of awkwardness. I think he had him going 10-2 and making the college football playoff, which in the back of my mind was like, oh, so he's like setting the bar real high. So when Kiffin falls short, he can just laugh at him. But it is, I think Brian Kelly is going to be objectively awful at doing this media stuff. I think it's going to be very bad.
0: I'm going to have to find this. You know, the thing is, yeah, I could see that. But also remember that the tiny sliver of life after Bill Belichick was done with the Patriots and he did some media stuff? And
1: yeah, it's like, pretty
0: he's
1: good.
0: Actually kind of good. And then he got into whatever the hell he's doing now. These days, but yeah, it was actually so. Like, I could see Brian Kelly being okay, but also I could see him just being terrible. I can't wait to check it out. It's going to be interesting.
1: I need him to do a game in an entire game in the Foghorn Leghorn accent that he put together that first day.
0: I saw that was a hell of a pass. I'm Coach Brian Kelly.
1: See, it would just be amazing. That needs to happen.
0: Oh, yeah.
1: Man. Yeah, the $175.5 million. Like I said, I think if you're Heupel, I mean, if you're Heupel, you love that because you're getting a competitive amount of resources where you ought to be able to go out there and put together a good roster in today's landscape of college football. So you love that part of it. I do think, though, like if you're a Tennessee fan that – is on the fence about Heupel, and they go out there this year and they don't perform and they're not in the college football playoff discussion, you're going to look at it and you're going to say, well, what is all this money getting us, right? Like, and I think, I mean, you can apply this across the board with Tennessee athletics to a certain degree, because I think men's basketball, you know, they've been knocking on the door of a Final Four. This is, to me, on paper, probably going to be their best shot at a Final Four this year, so we'll see what happens with Rick Barnes and company on that. But when you start, you know, raising this much money and you're in as good of a shape as it appears Tennessee is in financially in today's landscape, people are going to expect championships to come with that. Not flirting with championships, not being on the door. They're certainly going to expect you to make a college football playoff that's currently at 12 and is probably going to at least 16 at some point in the very near future. Like, the expectations that come along with that, you better be prepared to meet them if you're Heupel and, I mean, Rick Barnes and Kim Caldwell and all these people that are involved with this.
0: Right, in very different situations. I mean, I'm with you. I think Rick Barnes may have his most talented roster. I don't know how it will come together. Fascinating team, but they could be incredible. They could be. Yeah, I've seen some people rank them into the top 10 and then low top 25, you know. But yeah. Caldwell, tough situation. And it appears to be self-inflicted, so I don't know. I think
1: She better win early, because if she doesn't, it's going to get rough quick.
0: Yeah, for sure. Now, Heupel, like, to me, a reasonable Tennessee fan should look at it like a two-year thing right now.
1: I agree.
0: And I understand that he's been there a while and everything, but looking at all the circumstances, some he deserves criticism for it, some I think maybe less criticism than he gets. But I look at it like in 2027, not only are you a playoff team, you are a playoff team that is like, watch out for that team. And I think that's what you got. It's a two-year build to that. And I think if you're – you know, 7-5 this year, whatever it is, so fine. And

0: and you're even like a fringe team the next year, then I think you have to start looking at it and say, look, man, he's been a tremendous hire. You can look at it like a bridge coach. He's brought this program to a certain level, but there's someone else that maybe needs to take them to that final step. I think 27, he needs to have a wagon.
1: Well, I think Tennessee fans don't want to hear this, and I get it. I mean, it's 2026, and we're 3 weeks away from football season getting going, and you're worried about this year. I do understand that. But, I mean, I was thinking about this the other day. Like, there is a chance, and I don't think this is going to happen because I think a couple of these guys may go to the NFL, but there is a chance that next year, if you're a Tennessee, Tennessee's offense, you could have five-star quarterback Faison Brandon, five-star left tackle David Sanders, five-star running back David Gabriel Georges, five-star wide receiver Mike Matthews, Braylon Staley still in the fold. Like, they could, you know, it could be pretty loaded. Like, now, I think that Staley and Matthews might be going to the NFL this year.
0: Could
1: but
0: be.
1: They can both come back if they want to. We'll see what that looks like.
0: Yeah, yeah. And if they do go, maybe that says something good about this year. Certainly, you think you get a certain level of production. And, you know, you got to weigh the – it's like, okay, do I want to be a fourth-round pick or, like, what is Tennessee paying me next year? Now, Grant, you could also be like, do I want to be a fourth-round pick or do I get in the portal and be a free agent in college football and get overpaid because I'm in the – you know, but yeah, that's a tremendous amount of talent. So you get that quarterback with a year under his belt who's really ready to take off, and then you have the defensive coordinator – who I think is an upgrade. We'll find out how much of an upgrade, but then you have another year to kind of help him build the roster, get some young guys coming up. Yeah, so it's a two-year – to me, it's a two-year thing. And, yes, I know people don't like hearing that stuff when you're about to start a season, but I think that's how you should look at it.
1: Well, I think, too, like this – and I heard the guys at VolQuest talking about it, and it's technically true. I mean, if you want to go by pure talent, like, you know, recruiting rankings and all that stuff, this is the most talented roster Josh Heupel's ever had. Now, there's a lot that goes into that. A lot of it's young talent. The schedule is what it is. We talked about that with Tennessee. It's going to be a pretty daunting schedule for them. So just because this is the most talented team doesn't necessarily mean that this is going to be his best team. But there is you do have that in the background. There's a lot of talent on this roster. And the one thing I keep coming back to with Tennessee that I think is going to maybe give them a chance to be pretty good and maybe better than people think is – I think their offensive line, and I know we got Brandon on the YouTube chat yelling about Ellerby. I think their offensive line might be pretty darn good this year. Like, it might – it's certainly experienced. They moved Sanders to left tackle, and they seem to be really high on that. Like, I think it's got a chance to be pretty good.
0: Yeah. Yeah, and that's a big, big deal. Think about when they lost some of those guys, lost Wright and those guys. I mean, it's been a little bit of a road to try to figure that out. We've talked about DBs and O-linemen. Too many good recruits that aren't panning out, so it's starting to come together. Can we quickly help Rick real fast?
1: Sure.
0: I just want to help Rick from Knoxville. Every day he starts with Alexa, says, Alexa, play 102.5 The Game. This morning she is taking him to 102.5 The Bone. I don't know where the hell 102.5 The Bone is, but he's trying to get to us, and he's asking for advice on the exact wording for Alexa to work correctly. Rick, if you're trolling us, that's a hell of a troll. 102.5 The Bone. But if anybody out there knows how to deal with Alexa and the proper wording so Rick can get to 102.5 The Game,
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0: Okay.
1: It's licensed to Sarasota, Florida, but it serves the Tampa Bay area. And apparently they're the flagship for Tampa Bay Lightning hockey and South Florida Bulls football.
0: The Bone! The Boneyard! That's kind of sweet. I'd like to. Can we change to The Bone? I want to be The Bone.
1: Just for a day?
0: Yeah. Bone for a day.
1: 615. Clip it in. 615-737-1025 is our phone number. We will get into the Bill Belichick and North Carolina saga going on in college football coming up next. Derek Mason, MTSU football coach, will be with us at 7:15. All that coming up. Robbie and Retro, 102.5 The Game.
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1: 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We are live at MTSU football practice. Derek Mason will join us, MTSU head football coach, here in about 12 minutes at 7:15. So looking forward to that coming up here in just a few minutes here on the show. College football is in the air. And it's good to be out here today at Middle Tennessee State.
0: They're all out in the field. We got a little stretching going on. Yeah. Got some drills, about ready to get after it, man. You got
1: to
0: love it.
1: And by the way, probably a smart move to practice at 7 o'clock, 8 o'clock in the morning before it becomes 117 degrees today. So that'll be fun.
0: Absolutely. Now, I don't know, and maybe you do, does D-Maze do that during the year too? Is he a morning practice
1: Now, that guy? I don't know. But this know is typically when they do it during camp, which makes sense.
0: Yeah, totally makes sense. Some coaches like to do that, you know, even during the – you got to get – everybody's got to be able to, like, have classes at, like, you know, 9, 10 or later, which that can be – which is why a lot don't do it. But, I mean, around here, I could definitely make that case to at least do that through, like, mid-October, you know?
1: For sure. Be like a 3 o'clock practice. Just get out there in the middle of the heat.
0: Hey, man.
1: I'm sure there's college football. I mean, like, Tennessee practices. The sun's out, shining, I know that.
0: Oh, yeah. Yeah, they do it in the morning, but it's like 10.
1: Yeah.
0: So, I mean, like,
1: by the time you're done.
0: Yeah, yeah. I mean, hey.
1: Remember the old 2-a-days in the NFL? Like, Titans used to have the morning practice, and then they'd throw the pads back on at, like, 4 o'clock in the afternoon. You're like, oh, cool. It's 117 degrees out here. I'm hot watching it in the stands. Can you imagine all those players doing it? I came across some video on TikTok the other day of a nice training camp fight when, like, Albert Haynesworth tried to fight basically the entire Titans team one day at training camp. Like, I mean, full punches thrown. Like, everybody – he was taking on, like, 3 people. I was like, oh, that's how it used to be. We don't see much of those anymore.
0: Well, yeah, if it's that hot and you're out there 2-a-days, you know, that's a recipe for people to get angry. Apparently, Alante Taylor's trying to fight a lot of people in this camp.
1: Well, so. Haynesworth, you know, ran a little hot anyway. So
0: yeah, yes.
1: There's also that you had to factor into it as well.
0: And real quick, we do have someone said they got the same results, Rick, but say 102.5 the game.
1: Yeah.
0: Or just enjoy the bone.
1: Yeah, you could do that. People are having fun with that on the text line as well. So
0: yeah, there's a lot of text that I can't read on the air right now.
1: See if we can work on that as well. Joe, you mentioned it. 2 weeks from Saturday, we will get to witness North Carolina play football across the pond over there in Ireland. A lot of stuff going on with North Carolina. You got the Michael Lombardi situation that we've talked about. And basically, over the last few weeks, Joe, people have used that as like a launching pad to just throw grenade after grenade at Michael Lombardi, Bill Belichick, and the entire North Carolina football program to the point where I'm like, geez. I mean, it may even be worth getting on the field and like getting crushed just to get people talking about something else rather than what they're talking about right now. But what do you make of the discourse around North Carolina football? And everybody I hear from thinks that they're just going to be horrible this year. Where do you come down on North Carolina football and what we could see? Like, if you had to take it right now, does Belichick make it all the way through the season?
0: Oh boy, that's an interesting question. It's a crazy thought, but it's a fair question to ask at this point. I don't know. You know, like you said, you got Lombardi. He has retained legal counsel, so you have that going on.
1: Yep.
0: Also, Steve Belichick has left the program for like medical reasons, which is not good, and that's not, you know, something to make fun of. It's just another bad. It's just like been just a series of missteps / bad luck / embarrassments. I don't know. I don't think they're going to be good. Quarterback play is a big part of it. But they lost some of their better players in the portal. They did not really do in the portal what you needed to do to be competitive. Again, they've talked about pivoting to, you know, focusing on high school development, stuff like that. They've had some good recruits, but I mean, like, you're so far fired by the time any of that matters. Like,
1: with all the firestorm that's going on around it. Yeah.
0: Yeah. And, you know, the bottom line is North Carolina, they had a couple of trustees who overruled and overpowered the athletic director, who was trying to get Matt Campbell and other people for this job. And I don't know if he would have gotten Matt Campbell, but he was looking for, you know, a college football coach who had some runway, and they overruled him, and they promised all this money to the program in the process.
1: Well, I heard Josh Pate talking about this earlier this week, and he was saying, you know, he said, I brought this up last year, but, like, I can tell you, they could have gotten John Summerall last year to go from Tulane to North Carolina, and he had, you know, a bunch of – Mensa was going to come with him. Like, there was a lot of – a lot of talk about that. Josh Bate was like, that was absolutely a chance that was going to happen. And instead, they opted for Belichick. And even, you know, it's easy to second guess it now, but like even at the time, you just bank on somebody that hasn't been in college football. I get it. Like, it's hard if you're North Carolina to pass up Bill Belichick with a resume being what it is. It has been an unconscionable disaster. I mean, it's unbelievable how much of a disaster it's been. More so than I could have ever even fathomed when he took the job.
0: Yeah. No, me too. I'll shout out Stu Mandel, who was like, this is going to be a disaster. Actually, I won't bring up when we have Bruce Feldman on later to talk about the freaks list and everything, that he was like, I think this could work.
1: Yeah.
0: And Stu was like, dude, no, it won't. But I was kind of like, well, I could see he's good, obviously, you know, good football coaching. If he has the right staff and he gets the money, I mean, I could see it's not impossible. But it's just been like when you hire your buddy who has no clue about this and he clearly is just a disaster of a GM, and that's really what it comes down to, right? I mean, that hire, and that's why for any of these coaches, pro level, college level, people have, and I think fair to some point, have ripped Vrabel, you know, in the past for like some of his hires and promotions and things like that. That's, man, the staff decisions are can make or break you as a coach. So it's not going well. You know, that day, so 2 weeks, 2 weeks from Saturday, you got that at 11 a.m. coming from Ireland. You got NC State, Virginia on that day at 2:30. If you want a little Hawaii Stanford at 6 o'clock,
1: why would you not?
0: How about a little late night, a little Memphis Vegas?
1: Why would you not?
0: That's 2 weeks away, man. That's a beautiful thing.
1: It's a beautiful thing. Look, anytime we have college football, I am totally here for it. So. Here's what we'll do. When we come back, we're going to be joined by Derek Mason, MTSU football coach. We will get into all things MTSU Blue Raiders with him. Looking forward to that. Coming up next, Robbie and Rex Road, 102.5 The Game.
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1: Robbie and Rex Road, 102.5 The Game. Robbie Stanley, Joe Rex Road, Ian Safar here with you on this Tuesday morning. We are out here live at MTSU Football Media Day. Practice is about to get started. It's underway. The players are on the field, and the coach is with us. Head football coach Derek Mason joins us now here on the program. Derek, good morning. How we doing?
22: What's up, fellas? Man, it's good to be back. It's that time of year. It's in the air.
1: It's in the air. It's football season. So you've been doing this a while. You're very familiar with fall camp,
22: right?
1: When you're as a coach evaluating kind of your starting point in camp and where you want to get to, what do you kind of feel like you're starting with here? And by the time you guys get out of fall camp, where do you want to see this team kind of move towards as you're kind of looking through that process here?
22: Yeah, I talked to this team about us. You know, man, making a journey, making a climb, right? The climb is Mount Everest, man, and we got 12 ball games guaranteed. So our biggest thing right now is that we're moving from summer, okay, to actually being in training camp and trying to get to base camp. We want to get to a place, you know, through these 14 or 16 practices, man, where we have an opportunity to be fundamentally sound in everything that we do, understand what our depth is, okay, and have enough tools in our toolbox to be able to get any job done. And I think the summer started extremely well. Now, I mean, you get into camp, and we've had, you know, five or six competitive days, man. It's been fun to watch these guys move around. Started with helmets, and then it moved from there. But every day, man, we got to grab what there is to get, you know. Everybody starts from the same starting line. But fundamentally, we need to be, man, a much different football team. And that is not just fundamentals. It's how we emotionally play the game, too. Because you talk about penalties. Okay, man, you gotta make sure, man, that you're not beating yourself. You're not playing behind the chains, and we can get off the field. And I think these guys have started, you know, that run towards doing that.
1: So I think now more so than ever in college football, it's a year-to-year where you're evaluating your roster, and it just changes so much. So as a coach, looking at this group here, what stands out to you about this year's squad? Maybe what's different? What are the different challenges that you're looking at? What are you most excited about? Like, what kind of stands out on that front to you?
22: Well, I think it's competitive depth. Like, across the board, I mean, it's just competitive depth. I mean, we have 10 offensive linemen that can go get it. I mean, and that's important because guys have to be interchangeable on the front. And you go as your offensive line goes. You know, I tell folks, and, you know, football's line scrimmage game. And as we continue to look at, you know, how we're going to evolve, everything's got to be about, you know, protecting Roman. Okay? He's got backs behind him that can play. He's got wideouts. This wideout core is as good as any wideout core we've had since I've been here. And that's saying something, because I think, you know, when you had Holden, you know, who can flat out play. Yep. There's guys across the board. We can go 10 deep in receiver. Mm-hmm. And that that's saying something, because every day somebody's showing something different. Now, with that being said, right, I think the quarterback play has been fun to watch. You know, like Roman ended the season like with a bang, and I think, you know, he's come into this thing with a bang. But the guys behind him are really trying to push, because you never know, you know, like when that guy's got to step up. So I'm just extremely excited about how competitive, like, it's been. It's easier for a coach to say whoa than it is sick 'em.
3: Yeah.
22: And, you know, I've had to get between a few tussles. So, you know, I tell this team, you know, I want us to be competitive, not combative. So, again, we're just trying to walk that competitive edge line of, you know, what it takes every day to get after each other and see how these position battles, you know, play themselves out, because best guy's going to play.
0: You mentioned Roman Gagliano, redshirt sophomore, started the last three games of last year. First, you know, when I first heard Roman, I was hoping that he was related to one of my underrated Lions favorites, Bob Gagliano, but apparently no.
22: No.
0: Not related to Bob Gagliano, but he really came on late.
22: Yeah.
0: How has he changed, and how much of a difference maker is that if you have a quarterback who can elevate everybody else?
22: Well, you know, Roman is shown to be a force multiplier. I mean, his energy in practice is infectious. Guys like playing with him and for him. And I think that says something. When the dude says something, everybody listens to what he has to say. And he's a fairly young guy. So I think you have it or you don't. I've been around enough guys from, you know, Andrew Luck to, you know, Kyle Shermer to Bo Nix when I was at Auburn. And when those guys talk, guys listen. You know, when those guys said, you know, man, let's play, they played. And I think that's important. He has that type of energy about him. You know, I think the biggest change in Roman is in his body. He's 239 pounds right now. And so, like, when you look at this dude, I mean, when you look at him, you know, he's poly, okay, by race and blood. But when you look at him, he's just built. I mean, he took off running the other day, and, you know, linebacker had a hard time running him down. So you just don't think of guys that big doing the things that he does with the football. And here's the thing. He can spin it. He can take off and run. He makes good decisions. Last year he had 7 touchdowns and 0 interceptions. But I also saw him throw 5 interceptions in practice. I think he's always taking the risk in practice, and he understands what to do with the ball in critical situations. And that's extremely important. So that guy leading this team right now looks different. He went to the Manning camp this summer. Mm-hmm. And, you know, as an instructor, man, the dude, he just came back different. Extremely confident in himself, but really confident in what he believes his team could do. So I got no choice but to follow that.
3: You were mentioning before we came on the air, like, the balance of having experience that you like and having some older players, but also young talent that can fill those voids and that you're looking forward to the future of. How do you feel about this team in terms of how that balance is struck with you guys of the experience, but also the young talent coming in?
22: You guys have been around me for a while, man, and I think this feels just like my third year of Vandy. You know, I mean, I had to play a lot of young guys early. And so you play young guys become old guys, and then all of a sudden you look around and you got a team, man, that you think can go compete. Well, why? Right? I think it's because a lot of these young guys have become old guys. You know, I look at Zion Simpson-Smith, man. I look at, you know, man, Jackson Lowe. I look at DJ Taylor. I mean, I've had to play young guys, and those young guys have amassed experiences that I think give them a chance to compete with old guys in and around like the room. And when you do that, that every day somebody's trying to one-up each other. And that's where it needs to be, right? It's not just about trying to do it right. It's about, you know, hey, let's make plays. The football comes down to defining moments. I'm seeing more defining moments in practice than I've seen in the last couple of years. So I just think, man, right now we're just in a different pocket. Guys are trying to chase it every day, and all we're trying to do is stack days.
0: So you mentioned that Vandy team, which I think would have been 10 years ago, right? The 2016 team, really good team. First of 3 straight wins over Tennessee for Vandy. The obvious difference between then and now is that back then you got guys, if you roster, they grow in the program, and you have all that continuity that you don't have now as any coach in college football. I know we ask this like every year, but to try to, I guess, accelerate chemistry and things like that. Have you added anything in that way or found out anything new here in terms of just trying to get guys to know each other and bond together quickly like you have to do now?
22: Yeah, I think truly, right, it's about the guys you bring into the locker room. I think what we've done, because we're a developmental program. I mean, anytime you talk about the, you know, group of five, group of six, I mean, we are developmental programs. You know, people are going to come grab your guys. But you're going to have more guys that stay than get grabbed. And I think as those guys go through your program, again, I'm in year three. I mean, I've had close to, you know, 40. When we look at it now, I think this is the third class. So we're sitting at like 62 guys. Okay, there's 51 of those 62 guys, okay, like on this roster. Which means that these guys understand. A lot of these kids are Middle Tennessee kids too, right?
3: Yep.
22: So they know what a Blue Raider is. They grew up, they played against each other. I mean, whether it's Oakland, whether it's Brentwood Academy, whether it's Brentwood High, whether it's Riverdale, it doesn't matter. When you look at my program now, it's got guys, okay, man, that are Middle Tennessee with some sprinkles of guys who have come in from other programs, man, but they all have the same goal. They want to win, right? And, yep. And when you talk to some of these dudes, that's what they'll talk about. They'll talk about just winning. Like, DJ just wants to win. You know, Terrence Brown just wants to win. Roman just wants to win. And I think that's a different conversation because we were just talking about how to get better a year ago. You know, like, where can we grab it? Now, man, we're just talking about winning. You know, winning takes what winning takes. So, for us, how we practice, how we invest, the group of guys that we have, these guys spend so much time with each other, and a lot of it has to do with the SAPC. We now, finally, you know, like, have a home. Those guys got in the home last August, right? And I think, like, with that, I come in sometimes, like, in the evening, and it's 8:30, and Reese Tripp has got all the offensive linemen in there, you know, like, for a wing night. You know, man, they're watching tape and just you know, man, talking ball and talking adjustments. You can go to almost every room on any given night, and you're going to see dudes. We're out of the building at 5 o'clock. There's still dudes up here. I'm coming back up here just to check some emails and do some things, and there's guys everywhere. So I think this group is different because not only do they want to win, but they understand that it takes chemistry, right? And I talk about that a lot. It's not about the talent, it's about the chemistry. Do you trust one another, and are you willing to, you know, do whatever it takes for one another to win?
3: You mentioned heading into your third year here. What have you learned through this process about what it takes at this job to be successful, and how are you maybe a different coach today than you were when you took the job?
22: Well, the thing that I've learned is, you know what, I talked about it in my interview when I came here, but I think it took a little bit for us to, you know, all get on the same page about where college football was, mm-hmm. right? I mean, it takes alignment, and it's easy to say that, man, but when you have to talk about investing and what the investment has to be, that's got to be something totally different, right? I mean, they have to buy into that. I think, you know, Chris and Dr. McPhee, you know, have gone in that direction. They've made the investment, the initial investment of what it takes. Man, but this thing's got to be omnipresent. It's got to show up every day. You know, I mean, in terms of how we eat, the type of kids we bring in, how we train, like those things matter. Because the culture that they want is here. It's now been established. Now what we got to do is make them right. And I think they've allowed everything from nutrition to you know, like how our guys recover. All of it looks the way Division I football is supposed to look, okay, at the group of five or group of six level.
0: What about schematically? You mentioned earlier, I mean, you obviously, every coach, you want to fit your schemes to your players. But how much have you changed in that way? And just, you know, it's obviously a cat and mouse game, right? Like, it's always like offense does something here, and then defensive guys do something here. Like, how much has that changed for you just in terms of scheme and stuff like that?
22: It's changed a lot. I think, you know, we saw improvements in the run game, man, but we were atrocious versus the pass. And I think, you know, a couple of things get coupled there, right? I think it is about competitive depth. It's about staying healthy. It's about, like, this understanding of truly, okay, what did we need? We went out and got, you know, man, good players, man, but here's what you have to have. You have to have – not everybody's going to be a great tackler, okay? Not everybody's going to be a great communicator. But we put emphasis on physicality, communication, okay, and this idea of guys being able to make sure, man, that they can hold each other accountable. That's shown up for us. I mean, I saw it in the spring a little bit, you know, because we only had nine practices. I cared more about our training than I did about our practices. Now, you know, like throughout the summer, our guys were engaged with our coaches the whole time, and what you started to see was, man, we got the right guys. I just kept coming back to, we got the right guys. And now I see, you know, we're going to see some different deployment of guys. Some guys will be more situational guys, whether they're run or pass, right? I mean, we're going to be more situationally aware defensively of who's on the field and what they can do. Because, again, we brought guys in for certain reasons. And I think it's the same thing on the offensive side of the ball. When you look at the running back room and the depth in that running back room, it hasn't been I have to go back to Stanford to look at a running back room this deep. And I mean that. I can look at T.O., who's at Kansas State. I can look at T.B., who's a Division II All-American. I can look at D.J. Taylor. I can look at Aston Jones. I can look at who else is sitting in there?
0: Austin Clemens.
22: Austin Clemens has moved to linebacker.
0: Oh, okay.
22: That's
0: breaking news.
22: That's how deep the room is. I'm just saying. I mean, I was looking at the room, and I was like, man. So I looked. I saw Ashton, and it's actually Brooklyn Davis.
0: Yep.
22: So in a one-back offense, how many running backs can you have, right? I mean, I had to do the same thing with Kari Blassen game some years ago. I took Kari Blassen game from linebacker, moving over to running back, and, you know, man, they wind up in those situations where the chemistry was right. That's the thing. I think we've balanced out this roster to truly make sure, man, that we got good players everywhere and best players play because we all compete.
3: Well, man, we're excited about it. Appreciate you having us as always, man. Looking forward to watching practice day. Thanks for taking time to be with us.
22: Y'all my guys, man.
3: Yeah, man.
22: It's good to see y'all,
3: It's good
22: man.
3: To see you.
22: Thanks
3: good
22: for coming you. Out, man. Let's go Blue.
3: Love Absolutely. Derek Mason with us here on the program, MTSU head football coach. We'll take your thoughts on what Coach had to say. We'll get into your thoughts on the text line as well on the YouTube chat coming up next. Robbie and Rex Road, 102.5 The Game.
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28: I'm Fox 17 Code Red meteorologist Greg Bobis. Temperatures in the 70s this morning, the afternoon, a heat advisory. High temperatures in the upper 90s will feel between 103 and 107 degrees. A few pop-up showers and storms can't be ruled. Nashville, on toward the south.
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3: Robbie and Rex Road, 1025 The Game. 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The Rex Rant with Joe Rex Road coming up here at 745. Bruce Feldman from The Athletic will be with us at 830 on the program here today. Taking your thoughts throughout the show at 615-737-1025. Great to hear from Derek Mason in the last segment. And you can sense the excitement. He's fired up about squad number three under his watch here at MTSU.
0: Yeah, I mean he brought up that that third Vanderbilt team, which was a really good team. You know, Kyle Schirmer was a quarterback, and of course, you know, not sorry to bring up bad memories for you, Robbie, but thanks. That Butch team took it on the chin.
3: I was already ready to fist fight him at that point, so yeah, it's all good.
0: That's right. And that was the first of, I believe, if I'm remembering right, three straight
3: that's for Vanderbilt
0: over Tennessee. But it's just so. It's interesting. I think he say 51 of 62 that he's brought in, that he's retained. So, it's like the development to be able to have some continuity over time. Then it is like old school college football, right? Where it's like, okay, he was pointing out some of the guys he has out there who are younger, who put on weight, who are coming on as players. That's great. And that's what it always has been. The difference now is, if you're a group of six coach, it's like, okay, now how do I hide this guy for a year or two? You don't want people coming after him. And if they have really highly productive year and they have those traits and measurables, you may be looking at, like, this is going to be the last year. I mean, that's kind of like how it goes. I mean, look, a lot of, programs at this level are also, they're kind of selling the – we've sent guys to Bama and Auburn and Georgia.
3: Have to lean into it, right?
0: Yeah, a little bit. Yeah. And the idea is that you recruit and retain better than the schools at your level, And I think this team should be able to, to be competitive. And especially when you have, a quarterback like Gagliano who showed so much promise last year. I mean, 6'3", he said, 239?
3: Yeah,
0: he can move.
3: That's a load.
0: So, if you get obviously that position, as we all know, that can completely change what a team is just if you have high-level play there consistently.
3: Joe, some news and notes in the NFL. Injuries continue to be a story around the NFL. Cade Mays, who Tennessee fans will be familiar with, the Mays family, suffered a wrist injury during practice. He's going to miss, I believe, the timeline is 8 to 10 weeks for Cade Mays. So it's not, thankfully, you're not talking ACL, which seemed to be pretty prevalent in NFL camps so far this year, but a wrist injury for Cade Mays for the Lions is going to keep him out 8 to 10 weeks.
0: Yeah, terrible for him, and they're just cursed. I mean, the Lions are – you can just go ahead and everybody's like the thing people are most excited about with them is, like, the last place schedule, and it's yeah. like, yeah, that's great, but – yeah, the whole thing was try to rebuild your line. I thought it was a good signing. Signed Cade Mays, and now you have this. And so Jared Goff at some point. Jared Goff running for his life is never a well, it's never a pretty thing. It's often not – it's like a duck waddling near the water. But he's probably going to have to be running for his life a lot this year again.
3: Quinnen Williams signs a 3-year deal worth $105.9 million. That's 63.35 guaranteed at signing, 101 in guarantees overall. So big payday for Quinnen Williams of the Dallas Cowboys. 3 years, $105.9 million.
0: That's a
3: hefty chunk of change.
0: That is a hefty chunk of change. Now the Cowboys have they've done a lot to try to since losing their you know, they're a great player to your beloved Packers. I mean, they have done a lot to try to bolster that defensive front and try to be a little bit more than a sieve this year. If they can figure it out, then they might actually be pretty good this year.
3: So big defensive tackles making some money this offseason.
0: Yeah.
3: Jalen Carter signed a 4-year deal. I think his AAV's $38 million. Jeff Simmons obviously was 35.2. Now that puts Quinnen Williams at a little bit more than 30, and I think Chris Jones is at 31.75. So a lot of those guys, three of those four, are signing big deals this offseason.
0: Yeah, it's a good time to be a defensive tackle. It's really a good time to be. I mean, it's even not even a terrible time to be a running back in the NFL.
3: It's really just kind of a good time to be an NFL player in general.
0: Yeah, if you're hanging around the NFL, you might fall into some money.
3: I mean,
0: it's not bad work.
3: Like Darnell Wright got paid just an absolute ton of money last week, right? So, I mean,
0: right tackle.
3: Deservedly so. He's a great player, but I'm just saying that's you do. I mean, I still remember when Matt Stafford made $30 million as a quarterback and people
0: scandalous.
3: Just freaked out.
0: Scandalous.
3: Like, you guys are paying Matthew Stafford $30 million a year to play quarterback for the Detroit Lions? And just think about that now. Like, if you even throw the football in the same general direction as your receiver as a starter now, you make $30 million. Like, it's amazing.
0: Yeah. Yeah, what is – like, I'm not totally familiar with, like, you know, the AAV, which we talk about really as a hockey term. But
3: yes.
0: The QB AAV leaders right now in the NFL.
3: Dak's got to be up there, I would assume.
0: Dak is up there.
3: I mean, Mahomes is $63.1 million. So
0: okay, Mahomes.
3: That would be up there.
0: Then Dak at 60, Burrow and Allen and Love and Trevor and Stafford.
3: All at 55.
0: Yep. Okay, then you go back down to Goff, Purdy, Herbert, basically 53. So, yeah. And those are the top players. I could argue that, you know.
3: Deshaun Watson's Trevor, 46.
0: Heck, my goodness. All guaranteed, baby.
3: May not even start.
0: He's willing to resign.
3: That's
0: by the
3: good.
0: Way, just for the record, he's willing to resign.
3: I'm glad he put that out there.
0: But yeah, like Trevor and Dak, you know, that's a lot of money for those guys. Good players. I mean, Dak is really good.
3: Dak's good.
0: Dak is really good.
3: Yeah.
0: It's not his fault that their defense has been so bad. But he's gotta do it in the playoffs.
3: 615-737-1025, our phone number. The Rex Ramp with Joe Rexroad coming up next. Bruce Feldman from The Athletic will be with us at 8:30 on the program. All that coming up. Robbie and Rexroad, 1025 The Game.
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26: 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Sometimes he wakes up on the wrong side of the bed. And sometimes he's just, well, Joe.
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0: Shut your effing mouth.
1: I should have kept my mouth shut.
0: There's no faux outrage. You're outraging me, mother farter. Shut up.
1: Which one of you has gout?
32: I say, that was a hell of a pass.
33: Now, who's responsible for this unwarranted attack on my person?
32: The bone! The boneyard! I'm Coach Brian Kelly.
0: Bone for a day.
34: Built to pound.
35: Gotta get the blood flowing again down there.
0: Oh, my God. My ass is burning.

0: speak. It is time for the Rex Rant, served by the wine cellar at Hendersonville. Judd, that's about all I got. I turn it over to you.
1: Are we still on the air? I don't know. Not sure.
0: Oh, boy.
1: Yeah, I thought that maybe 102.
0: Put that one in the Hall of Fame.
1: I thought that maybe 102.5, The Bone, might make it. What?
0: You thought right.
1: I should read that text. No, I won't read
0: that text. No, let's not do that.
1: Dylan, I won't read the whole text, but I think he said, with Robbie and Rex Bone.
0: Yeah, again, so many things you can do with your last name.
1: Yeah, it really is versatile. So today I'm going to complain about TV shows that just should end when they should end. I guess, yeah, we were just talking to Big Joe, which always brings to mind, like, the 70s for me when I talk to Big Joe.
0: Yep.
1: So, like, you know, in the 80s, we got to Happy Days. Everybody loved Happy Days. We all love Happy Days if you're of a certain age. But when Fonzie, this is now the official...
0: Spoiler alert.
1: Well, I don't care. I mean, you don't want to watch Happy Days at the end there when Fonzie actually jumped the shark on a motorcycle, which is why people talk about shows jumping the shark, because that's what it is. That's when Fonzie jumped the shark on his motorcycle. I was like, yeah, you guys need to cancel Happy Days, okay? I love Happy Days, love Laverne and Shirley, but it all has to end. And a lot of shows are like this. I mean, especially a lot of my favorite shows when I was a kid. It's like, you know, Different Strokes got kind of stale, so they bring in Sam, this annoying redheaded kid who plays guitar. Like, you always like bring in some cute young kid to a show to try to extend it. This all comes to mind because the other day, Katie and I, it's like, oh, well, it's the first episode of the season. Let's gather around, I guess. We'll watch it. I can't say I was very excited. But we watched it, and it just

0: you know, little whatever love stories, and you know, it fine, good stuff. A 3-season run is fine for a show. I think that's a respectable run. I think a lot of shows have a first amazing season and they have this great concept and then they just keep going, and you know, it's hard. You're just kind of adding on to it, right? This season is—it's just not good, man. It's just not good, and it shouldn't happen. And if anybody out there disagrees with me, let me know. I respect your opinion. We don't need more Ted Lasso. Some of these shows need to be a little bit more self-aware. So that's my rant. The first text on this says, that's why Better Call Saul and Breaking Bad are the two greatest shows ever. I think you may be right. By the way, did you give up on Better Call Saul?
1: Yeah, it wasn't great.
0: Oh, the first, dude.
1: About 2 seasons.
0: I swear to you. I swear to you, man. I swear.
1: Well, does it get better?
0: Absolutely.
1: Does it have to suck for 2 seasons to then get better?
0: Well, I don't think it sucked for 2 seasons, but it is better later. It does get better. So, but yeah, you know. Oh, I'm sorry. Yeah, you're right. That's a good point. I apologize to the Fonz, to Arthur Fonzarelli. It was water skis. He jumped over the shark. Yeah, jumping over the. He wasn't Evel Knievel. I don't care. I'm gonna spoil any Happy Days plot point that I can. Joni loved Chachi, okay? Like, in case you didn't know, Joni loved Chachi.
1: Well, Drew in Columbia has brought up a great example. I was all in on The Walking Dead for a long time, man.
0: Great example.
1: Long time. And it went probably, I don't know, 4 seasons too long.
0: First couple seasons were really good, and I think it was season 3. I was like, and I faded out.
1: Yeah. Yes. Because I'm actually, like, in today's era of shows, I've kind of found like the opposite effect to be true. Like, I usually can't, if I like a show, I'll start binging something and I'll be like, wait a minute, this thing only has 2 seasons, or this thing only has like 3 seasons max, and it irritates me because a lot of my favorite shows of all time, like they were good enough to warrant like
0: what,
1: six, like Justified is one of the greatest TV shows of all time. I think it's 6 seasons. It's perfect.
0: Okay,
1: like, it's perfect. And there's like, but like Walking Dead's a good example. I think they had about 6 seasons that were pretty good. And then right around, you know, season 7, season 8, it was like, huh? What's going on here? Once they got to about season 9, don't even get me started on, like, the spinoff stuff. But, like, the season 9, season 10, I was like, this objectively sucks now. This is not good. This is not good. So it's hard to sustain a show that long. But I think knowing when to walk away is probably a lost art in today's entertainment era.
0: Yeah, and that's why. So with Breaking Bad and Better Call Saul, I think both of them are perfect. I think they're exactly what you needed. Like Sopranos, one of my favorite shows. But the first season stands above everything else. Like a lot of first seasons, because you have the concept, you have the whole story. Yeah. It's like a movie, right? And you know the ending, and then you're hoping you get more seasons. You don't know.
1: Right.
0: When you first have the concept. I still think seasons 2 and 3 of Sopranos were great. And then, it still, like, was good, but not nearly as good. Mad Men, incredible, probably first 3 seasons. Peters out a little bit. Great ending, but, you know, a lot of shows are like that. And so, yeah, Ted Lasso, I mean, Jim on the YouTube chat says, I thought the new episode was good. Whoop, one episode in and you're dogging it. Different strokes, I guess. Boomer, yes. Well, I just, I'm sorry, man. Like, they come to camp. I'm not going to spoil it. Robbie keeps calling
1: spoiler alert
0: for spoiling it. It's just, no, it's not good. I think it's just run its course. And when you announce something is ending too, that's another thing, right? Like, it was like, this is it. Okay, cool. Like, it was a good place to end it. And I just obviously the money must have been pretty sweet, you know, to come back. But
1: I'm back on a Burn Notice kick. You ever watch that?
0: I have not.
1: It was on USA in like 2008.
0: Okay,
1: it has like 7 seasons. It's pretty good.
0: There's like 3 shows I'm going to recommend for people since this is a TV show segment. Now, I just finished Pluribus first season. Absolutely fantastic.
1: Okay,
0: and that is Vince Gilligan. That is Breaking Bad, Better Call Saul's creator created this. Rhea Seehorn from Better Call Saul, and it's science fiction, but it's really good.
1: Okay.
0: Severance is probably my favorite show going right now, going into season 3, and I think I said Widow's Peak is it Widow's Peak? No,
2: Bay.
0: Is that what it's called? Thank you, God. Widow's Bay, not Widow's Peak. What the hell am I talking about? sorry, we got a little off track out here on 102.5 The Bone.
1: Yeah,
0: Widow's Bay is also really good, kind of horror, but it's funny.
1: Few votes for Yellowstone going too long on the text line.
0: Yeah, Katie was really into Yellowstone, and I think it's. And I watched

0: on and off, and it was like, this is becoming a bad soap opera. And maybe it was all along, but it seemed like it was really becoming a bad soap opera.
1: One texter said, justified the last show I was invested in. Just can't do it these days. No attention span for it. A lot of good shows on, or a lot of good YouTube creators doing stuff, apparently. I agree with that. I'm on YouTube Premium a lot. Like to see a lot of good YouTube stuff out there. I do think, like, it is amazing. Like, my viewing habits have changed. I just like binging shows now. But I used to look forward to, like, sitting down every week and watching the next episode of a TV show.
0: Yeah.
1: It's not really a thing anymore.
0: I know. I still kind of love that. I got some great takes to get to. Chad, Westworld one season. Totally. I loved the first season. It was like, what the hell's going on? Dexter early. Agree. And then it goes, yeah. Stranger Things, too long. Yes. It did. I mean, I saw it through, but yes, I agree. Oh, Lost is another one. I mean, Lost to me, the early, like,
1: yeah,
0: the first,
1: are drug
0: fantastic.
1: On a
0: and then, yeah, it's like, okay, let's show us the end and the answer, and yeah. And then, of course, they don't actually resolve all these
1: spoiler
0: questions
1: alert.
0: You have. Well, I didn't say what the answer is, okay? The Office was, I think, really good all the way through, but it was elite for like five seasons, and then it's like, okay, that's enough. Michael's gone. We can end the show.
1: 615-737-1025, our phone number, 615-737-1025. More of your show thoughts to get to
0: on
1: our text line. And we will get into the Titans as well coming up next. Take more of your thoughts on our YouTube chat as well. Award-winning, Robbie and Rex Road, 1025 The Game.
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1: 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Robbie Stanley, Joe Rexroad, out here at MTSU football practice, which is underway. Head coach Derek Mason dropped by earlier in the show. Appreciate that. If you missed that, you can check it out, Robbie and Rexroad, wherever you get your podcasts. And we will have Bruce Feldman from The Athletic with us here in about 30 minutes. We will get into all things college football, the annual Freaks List with him, which, by the way, spoiler alert, there is a Tennessee player pretty darn high on that Freaks List that we'll get into a little bit later.
0: One we've talked about.
1: One we have talked about recently.
0: Of late.
1: So we will get into that with Bruce a little bit later in the show as well. There are still a lot of thoughts rolling in on the show front. People are very upset with me that I have not finished Better Call Saul, so I guess I didn't get on that.
0: I wouldn't steer you wrong, man. I wouldn't steer you wrong. I mean, I liked the early seasons better than you did, but I get it. Like, it's a huge departure from Breaking Bad, but it starts melding together, man. Okay. So, just telling you.
1: I'll get back in there.
0: All right.
1: It'll be on the list. I mean, Matthew from Jolton earlier called me, he was talking about Tennessee fans, and he was like, you know, level-headed Tennessee fans don't really exist other than Robbie. And then I did my Better Call Saul take, and he's like, well, forget everything I just said about you. You're crazy. What are you talking about?
0: Speaking of crazy, Evan says Grey's Anatomy needs to end. I'm like, Grey's Anatomy is still going on? What?
1: You could have told me Grey's Anatomy stopped 15 years ago, and I said, yep. Sounds about right.
0: It's weird, too, because I can't believe Katie doesn't watch it. I mean, she watches Law & Order. Like, it is her favorite thing to do is just watch Law & Order.
1: Days of Our Lives.
0: Which will never end. What's that?
1: Is Days of Our Lives still going on?
0: I mean, I assume. Those daytime soaps, some of those go back to, the 50s, right?
1: I know.
0: Yeah. That's a different deal. That's just, you know. But Grey's Anatomy, really? That's crazy to me.
1: That's pretty nuts.
0: I liked that for a minute.
1: Titans have boarded the plane out to San Francisco to take on the substation. I said it earlier in the show, Christian McCaffrey now dealing with a little bit of an injury as well, so I don't think they're overly concerned about it, but I just briefly checked out some comments yesterday after I saw the post where he got hurt. It was just there was AI photos of the substation with, some, T-Rex in the background or, King Kong. Or it was just a lot of stuff going on, so... I think you may be right. I think they may end up having to move practice facilities, no matter what the science actually says.
0: Exactly.
1: See you guys.
0: And if I'm the Titans, I don't believe it. I think it's all BS. But you know what? Don't look at the substation. Just don't look at it. Okay. It sucks power from you if you even acknowledge it.
1: I mean, Salah would know, right? Like, he has to be familiar with this story. So. Clearly, he's not scared off.
0: Well, he got asked about it. He got asked about it and said the other day, it's overblown.
1: Yeah.
0: But again, overblown. I don't like that answer. What do you mean overblown? I want it's nothing.
1: Yeah.
0: Like overblown. I mean, it causes a little bit of injury, but, you know, it's not as bad as everybody says. Well, okay.
1: Robert, do you or do you not feel an extra electrical current out there on the field coursing through your veins? That's also, what I need to know.
0: Like you're like Kaiser Soze, like walking with a limp out on the field, and then as soon as you walk away the facility, you're like, whoa, I feel strong now.
1: I mean, I need, when this practice takes place, for them to, no one to get hurt, that would be great. By the way, Paul Kuharsky, normally with us on Wednesdays, will be with us on Thursday this week. So we got pretty darn good football hour and a half coming up for you on Thursday with Kuharsky through the 7 o'clock hour, and then Charles Robinson from 8 to 8:30. So looking forward to that.
0: That's a hell of a football day. So Kuharsky will be doing it at 5 a.m. local.
1: I would assume so.
3: I think he'll be back, okay. Right?
1: He may be boarding a plane Wednesday.
0: Oh, is that right? I know he's not doing the game.
1: Yeah.
0: But okay. So he's doing the, he's doing the Charles Robinson. Just coming on out and saying
1: that's how dedicated
0: hi,
1: he is to
0: coffee,
1: our program.
0: Get on another plane. Yeah. Okay.
1: That's how dedicated he is to our program. So we're looking forward to that. A lot of discussion yesterday about Cam Ward, Carnell Tate, and the way that they're playing in training camp right now. Good to see you on that front. A lot of Titans fans excited about that. I did. I logged on to the text line. You know, we got the MTSU this morning, Joe. It's here early. I logged on to the text line, and there was, you know, Connor Newt was on last night doing the 6 o'clock hour, doing a great job.
0: The six.
1: Doing a great job. And one of the texts that was on there was directed to him, but it was really kind of talking about all of us. And I can't find it now, but basically the point was, hey, are you guys, like, ever going to be excited about the Titans? Like, are we allowed to just be excited about the Titans for once? So I want to address that. Yes. Why can't you be excited? Like, I think this is the perfect time of year to be excited, especially when your quarterback's playing the way that he is, and you've got your fourth overall pick at receiver making some plays in camp like he is right now. Like, I'm as encouraged about the Titans as we sit here today on Tuesday, August the 11th, as I've been in 3 years. I mean, I feel good about it. However, I would like to see them win some actual football games before I get too excited. That's my only thing. I don't want to get overly excited about training camp.
0: So you're excited even with the kicking issues I have? Even with the questions about the offensive line?
1: Let's go for two.
0: No, I think that we've been appropriately optimistic-ish excited. It is absolutely a great thing to have days that you asked for last week where it's like, man, Cam Ward carved them up. Carnell Tate is – no one can cover him. That's awesome. That is great news. Keep it coming. It's great news as much as it can be now. And I think that when we have bad things that happen and discouraging things, we say the same thing, don't we?
1: We're
0: going to find out on Sunday.
1: I feel like we probably brought this up too much over the last 2 years, but it just kind of is what it is. I mean, the fact remains they've won 6 games in the last 2 years. So until you change that, I mean, that's kind of what you are, right? So I understand that there's a new coaching staff in place and there's now a front office in place that you're feeling pretty good about based on some things that we've seen. But bottom line is there's still a lot left to left to be determined, and frankly a lot for this group to prove. And that's Cam Ward, but that's also Robert Saleh. And that's Carnell Tate. Like, there's a lot on the line for these guys in terms of, you know, if you're Cam Ward, proving that you were worthy of number one overall selection. If you're Robert Saleh, proving that you belong as a head coach in the NFL. Like, there should be no shortage of motivation on that front. We talked yesterday about Latham. Like, who needs to be more motivated than Latham heading into this year, right? I mean, from that standpoint, I feel good about it. There's a lot to prove with this group, so are they good enough to go out there and prove it? That's going to be the question. But, again, they've won 3 games in each of the last 2 years. You can be as excited as you want to be about training camp. I need to see it pay off in wins when we get out there on the field.
0: Absolutely. The number of people who have that to prove, like you said, Saleh's right at the top. Your coach, your quarterback, and your GM. And, of course, the GM at this point, it's sort of, you know, the hay's in the barn for the GM. But coach, quarterback, GM, right tackle, and plenty of other guys on the roster too. But that's, you know, a coach on his second on his second try. Some don't get the second try. And some do pretty well with their – I mean, I'm trying to think. What was Belichick with the Patriots? I guess technically it was his second try, although he was like the Jets coach for a day or something, right? So there's a second try that worked out pretty well. Some of them don't. But yeah, a lot of questions about these guys. And it's good to see some positive developments. And this week is another level of discovery for sure. You know, just getting out there against a good team, which has injuries. But I think you're still going to see some pretty good players on the
1: Purdy
0: other side.
1: Purdy will be out there.
0: What's that?
1: Purdy will be out there.
0: That's right. Purdy will be out there. I do want to point this out to you. You know, someone pointed this out to me that, and this is unfortunate that you're not on Twitter anymore, but it does have its own account.
1: The electrical substation?
0: At SC Substation.
1: Yep.
0: The electrical substation. It's got 22,000 followers. I'm a new follower of the substation.
1: That's good. And,
0: there's a 49ers tweet that says, there's a high level of confidence George Kittle will be ready to play in week one versus the Rams. And then the substation quote tweets and says, we'll see.
1: We'll see. We'll just see about that. Don't you worry.
0: I mean, we got to have fun with it, right?
1: So a joint practice is today between the Titans and the 49ers. You're talking 10 a.m. to 12:30 p.m. Pacific time. So that would be 12 to 2:30 our time out here today. So we'll, I'm sure, see some videos and things going on out there at Titans practice today. And again, PK will be back tomorrow and then be in on Thursday on our show to talk about everything that went down at the practice. But, you know, we brought up training camp. You know, it's one thing if you're Cam Ward and you're Carnell Tate when you're going up against, you know, your defense every single day to go out there and make some plays. Now that you're going up against a different team, like, this is one of the more meaningful days of training camp today. Like, I am very interested to see how Ward and Tate and, you know, all those guys on the offensive side of the ball, but those two specifically perform today in the setting that they're going to be in against the 49ers.
0: Yeah. It means something to do it in team periods. And say, look, against pretty good, like, corners. But the Titans have – I wouldn't say they have great corners, but I'd say they're at least like middle of the league, probably.
1: Yeah.
0: Maybe a little better than that.
1: If you ask them, they're the best corner duo in the league.
0: Well, there is that too, depending on who you ask. But yeah, to go carry it over and make some big time plays today, that's just building chemistry, building confidence. It's not nothing.
1: Noon to 2:30 today. So we'll see what that looks like for Cam Ward and company as practice gets on. Speaking of practice, we're sitting here watching practice with MTSU.
0: Yes.
1: Right now. So football's flying around us. We got whistles going off. We got the sounds of football in the air. We'll take your thoughts on the Titans at 615-737-1025. Bruce Feldman with us at 8:30 on the program. All that coming up. Robbie and Rex Road, 1025 the game.
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1: 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Bruce Feldman from The Athletic coming up here at 8:30 on the program. Sean pointing out, hey, someone tell that coach down there to pipe down a little bit with the whistle. Don't they know we're trying to do a radio show?
0: Yeah,
1: I think it has the
0: ambiance. We need to stand up here and you know, lay down the law a little bit. Hey, pipe down, guys.
1: I think you can see Rex Road coming off the edge over there. It might scare him off a little bit.
0: Well, I'm looking for it. So Coach Derek Mason was telling us about his young edge. What, 6'7", putting on a bunch of weight, mm-hmm. kind of out of Memphis, who turned some heads. So I'm kind of trying to watch some of these guys he was telling us about. This is great, man. You can't beat this view. You know, this is, you know, to come to a game here too. This platform, and obviously the facility right behind us. You got the Kevin Byard, you know, weight room and the whole. Pretty awesome, man. They've done some good stuff here to help fans and you know, players in the program.
1: They have no doubt about it. Taking your thoughts at 615-737-1025. Joint practices today between the Titans and the 49ers. And we'll see what comes of that. Outside of the obvious of the Cam Ward, Carnell Tate duo that we've talked a lot about, what are maybe a couple of other things that you're looking forward to, maybe most curious to see as the Titans take on San Francisco in the joint practice?
0: I'm not totally up to speed on who's hurt, excuse me, and who isn't, but
1: just assume they're hurt.
0: Yeah, I mean, typically you face up against 49ers, you're going to have to block some good people. So How does the offensive line hold up in any situation? Cardona continuing to, you know, make a push there at right guard? That's a little bit of a position of interest in terms of competition. I saw, you know, Nick Suss from the Tennessean has got his latest 53, and he's got Slater, I think, yep. At least on the bubble, if not on the wrong side of the bubble, but he's certainly on the bubble. And that's a guy who, going into camp, we thought, ooh. But it's good to have
1: right guard.
0: It's good to have a right. It's good to have another young guy who's okay. He's rising right now. Problem is, a year ago we were talking about Slater, and then now you kind of you know, see where he is. But, yeah, offensive line, any sort of offensive line development is important. Like you said, Brock Purdy's playing. So so the defense is going to get a really good look. Do you see any, you know, in Titans practice, in every practice, and Saleh mentioned this too, and I'm glad he did, like so many coaches let sacks go that would have been sacks because they can't touch the quarterback. And some, I think, are better than others at whistling. Like, you were toast right there. But I feel like definitely, well, I think definitely with Callahan, there was like, but just let the play go. So all of which is to say, you know, how are the edges going to do? I'm interested in that. Are they going to get hosed because Purdy's in a red jersey and they just let him, like, run around there for 12 seconds? I don't know, but can you get off blocks and look like you're going to be dangerous as a pass rushing group? And then you hope that Jeff Simmons doesn't get into a big fight and get somebody hurt.
1: Well, I would assume the first part of that might happen.
0: Yeah.
1: I mean, it's hard for me to imagine Simmons getting through the whole practice without at least something happening. But, yeah, this is the second point. Let's just try not to get anybody hurt throughout that thing. Look, I think, and I understand San Francisco's banged up a little bit here when it comes to their offense. But still, like, how does Alante Taylor look? How does, you know, Cordell Flott look? When you're investment level in the cornerback position this offseason. You went and you got a couple of guys that are going to play a lot of snaps for you that you feel like have a chance to still be pretty good. And, you know, obviously you're talking about young players there that could step in and, you know, form a pretty good duo for you out there. So what does that look like? I mean, because I think there's enough of a question at pass rush right now with the Titans that we're just going to have to, I think, naturally find out as the season goes along whether or not they've got enough there. What I'd love is to be feeling pretty good about corner heading into the year, where it's like, okay, we'll see how the pass rush comes along. Obviously, if the pass rush develops the way the Titans want it to develop, well, that could turn into a pretty good combo of a pass rush and a corner group that you feel good about. But you need to feel good about the corner group. And yeah, you know, from all indications, I mean, we talked with PK about this last week. You know, Flott's had his moments where he's looked pretty good out there. Alante Taylor's had his moments where he's looked pretty good out there. They've been beat, as you would expect them, you know, too, when you're going up against Carnell Tate and Elikai O'Manor, the way he's playing and all these things. So, like, it's been give and take so far for the corners in camp, but I'm interested to see what that looks like when they're going up against San Francisco.
0: Yeah, absolutely. It's a good look. I'd like, for all that travel, I'd like to see two practices. I know that then you get the intensity and the sick of each other, you know, like doubles the next day.
1: Definitely, but be a fight at that point.
0: But still, I mean, I'm
1: with you.
0: I'd like to see two. Maybe it means there'll be a little bit more interest in the actual game.
1: Yep.
0: David 615 is pointing out that keep your eye on former Vault VFL Bryson Eason.
1: Yep.
0: They like him a lot, and I mean, they do. You tell me Bryson Eason's going to be a good, solid, rotational D-line in the NFL, I absolutely believe you. I can see that for sure.
1: Yep, definitely could see that. And here's another thing. Let's see if the kicker can make some kicks this week, too. That'd be nice, too. Get Joey Sly out there making some kicks.
0: Tell you what, he might. I mean, if he's making all these kicks, maybe there's other things the substation does that aren't bad, you know? Maybe. No, he needs it. He needs
1: it's
0: it bad.
1: Like, wow. Joey Sly just hit a 70-yarder. It's unbelievable.
0: Yeah. You bring guys in trying out, and you're kind of you've basically told him, like, you're on the verge, man. Like, you're on the edge. I mean, the pressure on him here today is enormous, to try to stabilize and get them back to feeling like, you know, you can at least be solid for them this year, which is, I guess, for him is, you know, like low 80s, which isn't great, but you also may not necessarily find that out there on the waiver wire.
1: But, and I think the good thing about the joint practices is you get meaningful reps for your starters, and, you know, we'll see what it means for the preseason game. Like Salas talked about, that the guys are going to play in the preseason. Now, you're going through joint practices in every situation, not only against San Francisco, but against Seattle and against Chicago as well. So, I mean, naturally, when you go through the joint practices, the tendency is in the NFL that limits what your starters do in the preseason. And some of it's case by case. Like, frankly, I don't need or really even necessarily want to see Jeffrey Simmons in the preseason game on Thursday. I don't need to see him in the preseason game. To me, the risk reward with somebody like that is it's not worth
0: zero.
1: The risk. So
0: zero reward.
1: I think you'll probably see that coming up on Thursday where he's not in there. However, like, you know, the offensive line together as a five-man unit, I think they need just about as much work as possible, and you don't want to be reckless with it, but that's a situation where this could be a really productive week for guys like that, right? Like, you're going through a joint practice situation, and you get a preseason game coming up on Thursday where I think they need to play. And I'm not saying they need to play, you know, a whole half or even really a whole quarter, but could you get a series or two in of real quality work for those guys on the offensive line? I mean, that would be something that if I'm highlighting a position group or this week is really, really important for, I think it's those guys. I think it's the offensive line. Like, it's the more you guys can play together and kind of get some of that chemistry locked down before the season starts in an actual game setting, I think the better off you'll be.
0: I agree. It's interesting, too, because you're totally right on Simmons. It's high risk, like no reward. I wouldn't have him out there. And it's a D-line, and you're going to rotate guys, all that stuff. So the offensive line, you could make the case. I mean, you just signed Skoronski to this big deal. Like, you could make the case it's the same thing with him, and yet I think I would actually play him and all of them a bit in all these games because it's just different. The offensive line, you don't rotate guys. The offensive line, it's that same five. You want them to be together all year if you stay healthy. The chemistry, the timing, the precision that you have to have. So if you take Skoronski out, I think it just, you know, and you play some of those starters, that doesn't really make sense. You know, typically it's like the unit together or not. And I think it's worth the risk of hurting a Skoronski to get some kind of chemistry built up with that offensive line. Some coaches are going to do it more than others. I feel like there's a reward to the coaches who are willing to risk it a little bit with those starting offensive lines to get actual reps that mean something.
1: 615-737-1025 is our phone number. Bruce Feldman from The Athletic will join us coming up next. Robbie and Rex Road, 1025 The Game.
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9: I'm Fox 17 Code Red meteorologist Greg Bobis. Temperatures in the 70s this morning, the afternoon, a heat advisory. High temperatures in the upper 90s will feel between 103 and 107 degrees. A few pop-up showers and storms can't be ruled. Nashville on toward the south.
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1: 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Taking your thoughts at 615-737-1025. I hope to be joined by Bruce Feldman. Come up here in just a few minutes. We will get into the freaks list with him, which an annual tradition. I mentioned it earlier, Joe, but Arian Carter, pretty high on the freaks list for Bruce Feldman. I think he was number 6. So pretty good stuff there from Arian Carter. Going to be a very interesting year for him. Number one, I mean, you're going to be missing the first 2 games when you're talking Furman and Georgia Tech coming up there. But a guy that I am very interested to see at the end of the year, what the NFL chatter could look like around him, because I think there's some good measurables there. He's played a lot of college football at this point, and he's going to end up playing more and being really important for Tennessee this year. So, interested to see what this year does for Arian Carter on the draft front. But I very highly ranked the last couple of years on the freaks list that Bruce Feldman comes out with, which is always a very interesting read every year, because a lot of these guys that are on this list, Joe, particularly high on this list, end up turning into either really good NFL players or certainly high draft picks.
0: Yeah, it's an awesome list. It's amazing when you read through some of the different things that these guys can do. I mean, Carter's measurables are absurd. You've got the 2 receivers at the top of the list with Jeremiah Smith.
1: Which is a surprise to no one.
0: Yeah, surprise to no one. This year's, I mean, did you see the picture that's in this thing?
1: Yep.
0: With this kid? And that's what I love, the smaller school. It's interesting, too, because Bruce has talked a little bit about this, but some of the group of 6 kids are even D2, D3 get on this list and stuff like that. And it's like, some of these coaches are like, hey, man, I don't really want my guy to be on your freaks list because I don't want to tell everybody about guy, But this, okay, I got to find this guy. This is a freaky picture, man. Like, you tell me what the heck this kid has in his hands, because these don't look like, these are not garter snakes, man.
1: It doesn't look like it. I don't know, man.
0: This kid's got a handful of, snakes, 2 handfuls of snakes. This is Andrew Miller, the fullback for Harding University, a D2 powerhouse. Okay, this guy is a 4.44 in the 40, a 4.1 shuttle, 10.3 broad, 37.5 vert. Ridiculous. 22 miles an hour, 22.25 on the GPS. One of his biggest hobbies is catching snakes with his bare hands. Like, seriously,
1: I mean,
0: look at this picture.
1: Like cotton mouths.
0: Yeah, right? Like, yeah. I think those are. And they're, I mean, how, what are you doing?
1: One of the biggest hobbies, let's list it under the picture. One of the biggest hobbies is jumping into snake infested rivers and, quote, going to work. What does that mean? How does one develop that hobby? I mean, that's even better than the Traylon Burks going hunting hogs with his bare hands, you know?
0: Well, that
1: jumping into the river and going after snakes.
0: Traylon Burks was hunting with his bare hands?
1: I think we kind of,
0: like a knife?
1: I think we kind of exaggerated. It was with a knife. I think exaggerated the story into the bare hands.
0: Hunting hogs, fine. Snake infested. You're telling me that you don't ever get bit by a poisonous snake when you do that?
1: I mean, not yet. Or he's got an antidote nearby. I don't know.
0: Maybe they need to bring this dude out to, like, put a curse on the substation.
1: Yeah.
0: Holy cow.
1: I mean, you talk about somebody I'd never heard of before that now I'll be very interested to watch in college football this year.
0: It would
1: be this guy who jumps into snake-infested waters.
0: Seriously, I need to find some Harding
1: Andrew Miller?
0: Football.
1: I'm going to be watching the fullback position at Harding University very closely this year. Very close.
0: That is freaky, man. You have some other. Let's see. What Tennessee has, Carter and somebody else, right?
1: I believe it's Mike Matthews is on the list.
0: Matthews made the list too, and Vandy had, I thought, at least one guy also on here.
1: There's a lot of people on this list.
0: Yeah, a lot of people. It's grown to 100. I like when you see somebody like Gavin Magorian, the Michigan lawn snapper, you know? Like that's
1: what we need.
0: It's all right. Transfer for Marshall, okay? I mean, he did 26 reps at 225. He squatted 550. He got a three-cone time of 6.87. Freaking long snapper. I don't care. We go out there and dominate.
1: I mean, Beamer's got the number one guy on this list, and Nick Harbor, the wide receiver for South Carolina. So I can't wait to see how he screws this up. It's going to be good.
0: And by the way, he's also got Lenora Sellers high on this list. He's also got Dylan Stewart high on this list. And all of them, well, we'll see with Sellers. I don't know.
1: It'll be an
0: but all of them could be prominent NFL picks. So, yes, don't screw it up, Shane. And by the way, yes, for anybody asking – yeah, Aaron Carter is still out
1: for
0: two games. Yeah, which is
1: very
0: absolutely absurd.
1: Very unfortunate. I mean, the one thing I really like about this, you mentioned it. I mean, you've got, you know, Troy on here, Central Arkansas, New Mexico, and then Rice. I mean, it's all over the place in terms of players that are on here. And, again, this is Feldman kind of reaching out, doing individual research on all these people here. So that part of it will be interesting to monitor as time goes on here. By the way, former Vanderbilt wide receiver, now Georgia wide receiver, London Humphreys on here, number 32 as well.
0: And you know what? That may have been what I was thinking. It was London Humphreys. Imagine, you know, London Humphreys, who I think is probably due for a big breakout. He's, you know, he's made some big plays at Georgia, but he might be due here for a breakout. And obviously, Vanderbilt would love to have him working with helping young Jared Curtis come along. But that's the trade. London Humphreys, Vandy takes Jared Curtis. There you go.
1: Yeah, I did. There is a Bryce Young on this list too, which I had to double take. I was like, wait a minute, Bryce Young. He's in the National Football League, but different Bryce Young. Plays at Notre Dame, so, and not quarterback. So there's also that that's on here too. But it's a very fascinating thing to keep up with. There was one name that caught my eye that I wondered if he would be on here, and he is, and that would be at number 67. Nico Iamaliava, quarterback at UCLA, which, as Feldman points out in here, I mean, you're talking about size, 6'5", 215, and moves very well. I am, in terms of quarterbacks around the league, or excuse me, around college football, I am maybe as interested, and maybe this is just the Tennessee stuff in me, but as interested in the season he has as anybody else. So with that in mind, let's head to our phone line driven by WilsonCountyHyundai.com. Welcome in Bruce Feldman from The Athletic to the program. Bruce, good morning. How are you?
14: Good morning, guys. Thanks for having me on.
1: Yeah, thanks for taking time to be with us. We're just going over the freaks list, which we love every year that you put together here at The Athletic. I want to ask you about a local product here in Tennessee with Arian Carter, who comes in at number 6 on your list. Obviously, looks like he's going to be suspended the first two games of the year, but very interested to see as the season goes on here, like kind of where he's going to end up in NFL chatter. I mean, you bring up the numbers that he puts together here on the list. It's absurd what he's able to do out there. He's played a lot of college football, but what do you make of kind of Arian Carter and the year that's in front of him for Tennessee coming up?
14: Well, I think he'll be one of the best players, not just in the SEC, but in college football. I mean, I feel like he's actually been a little overlooked for as talented as he is. You know, obviously Tennessee fans know who he is. But you were talking about a guy who was super explosive. I mean, I think last year we had him 12. This year, like I said, up to number 6. I mean, just a guy who flies around the field, made a lot of plays, was a team captain last year, good student. I think he's, you could tell why everybody was so irate with the deal like a week ago. I think he's a guy that, you know, he could play himself into, you know, the top probably 50 picks next year just because of that athleticism. He'll test great. He's almost 240 pounds, really, really smart guy. He kind of flies a little below the radar nationally, I think. But, I think he's about as good as there is in the SEC as a linebacker.
0: Well, Bruce, I want to go to what Robbie was just talking about, a former Vol out your way, Nico Yamaleava, of course, at UCLA. Rough start last year, kind of came on late. Now you have a coaching change. And maybe people don't realize what a freak he is, but like you write here, he played volleyball. You're talking about a 40-inch vert. You're talking about a 1.48, 10, a 4.57, 40. Just a ridiculous athlete for, and just some of the things he can do at 6'5". It's just not what you're used to seeing. So, first of all, the freakiness of him, but also what do you think is in store for him? Because he has the tools, I think, to be really of high interest in the NFL. What do you think's in store for him this season with the Bruins?
14: They're kind of a wild card, out here on the West Coast. And then Bob Chesney, the new coach, was at Holy Cross and then did well at James Madison. Not a West Coast guy at all. Most of his staff isn't either, but they have really hit the ground running and impressed people with how they're kind of handling everything. They're just the positive energy, and I think it'll bode well for Nico, because it's not like he's surrounded with a ton of talent. I think that they feel like their run game is a little better. If you look at what he did last year when they upset Penn State, it was actually the first top 10 win they'd had in like 15 years. He ran for like 150, threw for like 150. He is, when he's good, he is really fun to watch. It's the consistency. Obviously, the off season last year was kind of a mess with all the drama off the field, and the UCLA was a mess. I mean, it wasn't just the head coach who got run out of there after like the first month. The offensive coordinator got let go. It was just disarray for a guy who'd already had some disarray. Right? It was kind of a crazy off season. There's definitely high-level talent there. I think you need to see, A, more consistency, B, can he be more accurate with the football? But he's a really interesting talent because, as we're talking about, 6'5", former, high-level volleyball kid who can really run. He's very smooth. There's some impressive throws. It's just, can we see it consistently? I mean, I think if you're UCLA, after how bad they were last year, I think if they can get to 6 wins and get to a bowl game, that would be people would get really excited around Westwood for that. I know it doesn't sound like much, but just because the program has been really spinning its wheels for like the last couple of years.
15: So, Bruce, I'm looking at South Carolina, and between Harbor, Stewart, and Sellers, I'm thinking they ought to have a pretty good year based on the talent they've got available to them on the roster. They're 4-8 last year with that group. So what do you make of kind of the talent that Shane Beamer has at his disposal here?
14: Yeah, I think the biggest thing Shane Beamer's done well is they have won big recruiting battles, and they've got some high-level talent. Lenoris was like kind of a little bit of a late bloomer as a prospect. It wasn't like he was what Nico was coming out of high school, but obviously is, big, strong, can run. You see when he's really good, like he was when they beat Clemson at the end of 2024, he can be remarkable. Last year, new offensive coordinator, Shula, didn't go well. Now Kendall Biles comes in. I think it'll be a better fit for him. Nick Harbor, who's number one on our freaks list, third time in 4 years. There's nobody quite like him. I mean, it's crazy because he is an inch taller than Calvin Johnson and even faster. I'm not saying he's going to be as good a wide receiver because obviously Calvin Johnson's a Hall of Famer. Nick Harbor right now has just been pretty good. He's really raw. And obviously, Dylan Stewart is one of the best defensive players in college football. If this was a 3-on-3 game, South Carolina would be really good. I think that it's just been really up and really down. I think a lot of that has been finding the right offensive coordinator. Like, they were pretty good 2 years ago. They go 9-3 in the regular season. Last year, just felt like almost everything that could go wrong did. again, I give credit to Shane Beamer in this. They've swung in some big recruiting battles and won them. You know, I remember being at a Michigan-Maryland game that we had for Big Noon, and Nick Harbor was at that game, and I remember talking to one of the coaches there, you know, on the Maryland side, and he was like, yeah, this is going to come down to a Michigan-Maryland battle for that kid. And, you know, didn't know if he was going to be a defensive end or if he's going to be a receiver. I mean, he was like, you know, way bigger than I had expected. You know, obviously a 10-100 guy, crazy, crazy fast. Well, he didn't go to Michigan or to Maryland. Obviously, he ended up at South Carolina, and the fact that, you know, they have this talent in spots, I think people are going, they got to be better than 4-8. So question is, can they get to 7 wins? I think they're good enough to do that. It just depends really, you know, what Lenoris is showing up. Is Lenoris from 2024, or is it the Lenoris last year who just felt like he was, you know, just a little bit off and trying, maybe almost trying to do too much, and didn't have a system that fit him? Because I think South Carolina's definitely got some high-level talent in spots. It's just, I mean, I could add a fourth freak guy. Jacarius Peak is one of the more athletic offensive linemen. He's a transfer from NC State. Health-wise, I don't think he was 100% this offseason. So, you know, we didn't have him, but it just kind of shows the high-level talent they have or high-level athleticism. But where is it going to, how is this going to translate on the field in 2026 for a coach who's got some pressure on him right now?
0: Last thing for you, Bruce. I love, especially when we get to some of the D2 and D3 kids, Andrew Miller, fullback, Harding University. Awesome to see him. He's at number 92 on the list. But, my God, this picture is terrifying. I mean, he's got two handfuls of snakes. And, again, we are not snake experts. It looks like some of those are poisonous snakes, possibly. Has he ever been bitten doing these, like jumping into the waters to catch snakes?
14: That is a great question. I don't know the answer to that, but I think we'll find out. I think we're going to have a bigger story on him down the road with one of our colleagues, Joe. Nice. So it's funny because when I sent that one in, when we were kind of like a piecemeal editing process, and he's arguably the best player in D2. He had like 28 touchdowns. Harding is a powerhouse. They're in Arkansas. And he runs in the 4.4s. He bench presses almost 400 pounds. You know, super strong kid. But then when they started telling me about the snake, the snake catching thing, where it's just like he and his cousins will just go into like snake infested water and come out. And I like showed somebody that, and they were like, what is that? And then they started looking. I was like, oh my God, this is like a bunch of snakes he's got like just dangling from his, like if people haven't looked at Freaks List, just go. And if you eventually page down and make sure you go towards the bottom, because I think he's number 92, and go find the photo of Andrew Miller. And again, really good football player, super tough kid. But I haven't. That was a photo. Like I've not had a snake hunter make the Freaks List, and it took 20 years, but we got one.
15: Nice. Hey, yeah, you never know what you're gonna find when you're doing this, Bruce. Thank you as always for your time. We really appreciate it. Great stuff, and we'll talk to you soon, my friend.
14: My pleasure. Thanks, guys.
15: Absolutely. Bruce Feldman from The Athletic, our guest here on the program. We'll react to what Bruce had to say. Wrap up the show coming up next. 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
7: 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Appreciate Bruce Feldman from The Athletic for being with us in the last segment. You going to go hunt for any snakes today in the river? You leaving that one alone?
8: No, that's probably my top fear in the entire world. It's either like claustrophobia or snakes. Like being in a tight space with snakes would be pretty much
7: hell. They mind Shane Beamer being good. Or Matt LaFleur in a playoff situation. But other than that, it'd probably be snakes.
8: I hope that someday we can get Shane Beamer and Matt LaFleur on the same staff. I think, and then get you season
7: get
8: tickets, wherever that may be.
7: Possible. It'd be awesome. Good grief.
8: You know what we should talk about since Jake Lyman's here is that both of us are probably, like, too excited. Maybe I shouldn't speak for Jake, but the Detroit Tigers are in second place. I'm just saying.
7: You said baseball season was done in May.
8: I know it's back on. They have the best run differential in the entire American League. Did you know that?
7: No, I did not know that.
8: Now you know. Watch out,
7: so
8: White Sox.
7: Why'd they trade Skubal? You could be making a run to the World Series here.
8: Well, I'm still fine with trading Skubal. I kind of wish they didn't trade Casey Mize now, you know? But you know what, man? Jackson Jobe's back. Watch out.
7: What's their record?
8: Jake, I need you to spend half your show on this topic. What's that?
7: What's their record since they traded Skubal?
8: They ripped off a 7-2 run on the road.
7: How are they plus 87 in run differential and have a losing record? How's that possible?
8: That's a very fair question. I don't know.
7: When they win by 12 runs?
8: they lose a lot of one-run games that their bullpen has blown for them. That's okay. For sure. So... yeah, please, a lot of Tigers today, Jake, okay?
7: All right. I mean, that's amazing.
8: I know.
7: At this. That's crazy.
8: I know. Watch out, White Sox. We're coming, buddy. Baseball exists again.
7: I mean, that's not quite some of my favorite stats in sports are the Jets going through a 17-game year and not having an interception. Remember that year the Chargers were the number one team on offense and the number one team on defense and missed the playoffs? That was maybe my favorite stat of all time.
8: No, I
7: They're
8: don't.
7: 9-7. They had the number one offense and number one defense in the league, missed playoffs.
8: What era are we talking? Are we talking like Philip
7: Rivers? Yeah.
8: Yeah. Wow. That's the Chargers are weird like that. They have all these awesome things, but then it never amounts to anything.
7: I know.
8: I mean, Dan Fouts should be like known as the GOAT instead of whoever. What's his name? You know? It just
7: – bomb trading. Yeah.
8: No defense, man. Yeah. No defense when they had Dan Fouts.
7: Friend of the show, Dan Fouts.
8: That's right.
7: I think it's about time to get him back on, you know?
8: Might be.
7: It's time to circle back around.
8: By the way, what's going on here? Oh. Okay. Like, you were talking, and I was just frozen on the screen.
7: I don't know.
8: Sorry to the viewers. My big face, like, really close, too.
7: Well, put this last segment in the Hall of Fame. That's going to do it for us today.
8: 1025 The Bone!
7: On the program. Hope everybody has a wonderful rest of their day. Next man up with Jake Lyman coming up next. You're listening to 1025 The Game.

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14: Next Man Up, 102.5 The Game. Jake Lyman, Nick Frazier, Connor Newt with you on your Tuesday morning. I am broadcasting live from inside Floyd Stadium, MTSU Media Day. Blue Raiders practicing on the field below us. Nick Frazier, Connor Newt back at our Busy Bee Plumbing, Heating, and Air Conditioning Game Nashville Studios, home of the $99 yearly Beehive membership, where the buzz is always about great service. Gentlemen, how are we this morning?
5: Doing well, Jake. It seems like you're doing better than us because you're over there near Donut Den Country, man. That's,
14: we are.
5: Donut Country is a spot, man.
14: They did bring out some donuts here this morning. I have showed some self-restraint so far, but we'll see. It's a three-hour show. That may not last very long.
5: That was a staple for me in college every single morning going to class. And I commuted from Nashville to Murfreesboro every day. I'm like, that is my number one stop in the morning. Then I get my coffee. Then I'm off to class.
14: There's nothing like a good donut. And I had a bagel before I left this morning, so I did get a little breakfast in. So I'm going to do my best to show some more restraint here, but we'll see how it goes. Again, it's a long show today. We will be joined live by MTSU Athletic Director Chris Massaro coming up in the 10 a.m. hour. So excited to talk with Chris and talk about the future of MTSU Athletics, his spot on the College Football Playoff Committee, and much more. But I don't know if you guys heard, Joe Rexroad requested an hour and a half of Tigers talk today, so do it. I mean, I guess that's where we start, right?
5: It's a must at this point.
14: I mean, it is a big week for my Detroit Tigers. They're taking on the Guardians and the White Sox over the next 6 days, so could end up deciding who wins the AL Central here. So I'm fired up for that, but we won't bore everybody with Tigers talk today. The Titans are practicing out on the West Coast today in Santa Clara, right next to the substation. Joint practices with the 49ers. Exciting that we've gotten here, and first time we get to see the Titans this summer against another team. I'm excited to see what it looks like.
5: Yeah, you know, Connor and I spoke on this last night. Now, I'm curious to know what they're going to get done out in Santa Clara. Obviously, you have some players that are injured here and there, but especially for the running back front for San Francisco, yesterday, Christian McCaffrey didn't practice due to tightness. You have Kalyon Black, who still has that injury, and you have Jordan, I'm forgetting his last name, and it's drawing a blank, the local product here.
14: Jordan Mason.
5: Thank you, Jordan Mason.
15: Jordan James.
14: Jordan Mason is also a local product, isn't he?
5: Yeah, I believe so.
14: I was going to say, we've got lots of Middle Tennessee products. A lot of them end up playing for the 49ers for some reason.
5: Yeah, which is interesting. So, but I want to know why the running back group is kind of the most hurt in some aspects for the 49ers, and I feel like that kind of messes with the feng shui of practice a little bit.
14: Yeah, the 49ers, especially on offense, have been dealing with a lot of injuries. We know Ricky Pearsall out for the season. They went out and signed Debo Samuel, but Mike Evans has been dealing with an injury. Deshaun Stribling has been dealing with an injury. Christian Kirk, George Kittle, Christian McCaffrey didn't practice yesterday. So it's going to be interesting to see what that offensive group looks like. It may be a skeleton squad of skill position players for the 49ers today and on Thursday in the preseason game.
5: Yeah, definitely so. But you know what? It's a positive thing for the Titans fan base because they get to see their team in full action and their team at full health for the most part.
14: Right, right. And I think for the Titans, so far, knock on wood, the injury bug hasn't caught them yet. I mean, a couple of guys have dealt with a few things. Of course, John Franklin Myers has sat out the last couple of practice with some back tightness. We saw Alec Iamater go down, Dan Moore left practice. But so far, it's been positive on the injury front. The electrical substation might have something to say about that today. I've said it all week as we've been gearing up for this joint practice. Just fingers crossed everybody stays healthy because, again, that's immediately what everyone's going to point to. Even though I for the most part, agree with John Lynch and Robert Saleh when they've been asked about it, that it's a little overblown. Who knows? Maybe there is something to it, but injuries do happen everywhere, and I think it may just be more bad luck than anything for the 49ers, but you know that if somebody pulls a hamstring or twists an ankle today, substation is going to be all the talk of the town over the next week.
5: Yeah, it's interesting, Jake, because the substation, if you're next to an EMF, an electromagnetic field, from the research I saw online, it states that, you know, it kind of attacks the soft tissue in your body.
14: Yeah.
5: And I think out of the 27 injuries the 49ers had last week, don't quote me. Oh, yeah, quote me on this. Last time I checked, my number's correct. I think 15 of those were soft tissue, maybe around a 13 to 15. So that's a little concerning in my opinion. I think there's a little bit more than just a tinfoil cap. There might be some truth to it.
14: Maybe. And maybe it's a big cover-up to make sure they don't have to move. But at some point, I think they may have to move just for optics. Even if it's if it is a nothing burger, like John Lynch said, maybe you have to do it just because it's what everybody's thinking. Dustin in Hopkinsville on the text line said San Francisco is clearly back on the seed oils in all caps. Yeah, maybe Robert Saleh, when he left, they decided to go back to the seed oils, and that's what's causing all the injuries.
5: It's possible, although all the injuries are on the offensive side of the ball, so I don't know if it was just a defensive mandatory diet when he was out there. I saw some conspiracy theories about Brandon Ayuk as well, that, you know, maybe he's not playing because of the whole substation situation, but that's definitely a conspiracy theory for sure.
14: Yeah, I mean, the seed oils, the substation, football is football. There's going to be injuries. We'll see what it looks like today. Again, Titans looking like they'll be pretty full strength out on the West Coast for today's joint practice. The 49ers, not so much. Going to be missing a lot of their key players. And it makes sense to play on the safe side this early on in camp to make sure that they're not missing Christian McCaffrey or George Kittle or Mike Evans for a long period of time once the season rolls around. I think the most exciting part of this joint practice, and you guys can correct me if I'm wrong, is just seeing what Cam Ward continues to do. The last couple of practices, I know Connor was out there on Friday night for the joint practice. Connor, you were out there on Sunday. Cam Ward has started to pick things up, and you've seen the development. The last two practices, maybe his best of camp so far. Now you get a different challenge, facing a different defense with a lot of talented players over there. I'm excited to see what he does today.
15: Yeah, and it's a good thing that you're seeing a different challenge for not just Cam Ward, but the entire offense. It's you can only do so much inner squad work to where you see development. So it's nice that he's going to get a different challenge, albeit maybe it's not the 49ers ones. The injury problems are a concern, but you want to see him get as much work against other teams as possible, and I think it's going to be a test for him. I think it's going to be a test for your wide receiver room, especially Carnell Tate, going up against an NFL team for the first time that's not his own. It's going to be interesting, and I think we're going to learn a lot about this offense this week for sure.
14: Yeah, you've got D'Amador Lenore probably going to be matched up on Carnell Tate most of the day today. Upton Stout in the nickel probably going to get the Wandale Robinson assignment, and both those guys have been really productive in their NFL careers. Stout's a little bit shorter. I know TD's a big Upton Stout fan. So I'm excited to see what those wide receivers can do. You mentioned it, Carnell Tate. It's been a fun week for Carnell Tate. The one-handed grab on Friday night in the stadium, then three touchdowns on Sunday, one of which, the Marcus Harris one. I think that just shows you the ability Carnell Tate's going to have in the red zone, which is something the Titans really needed to improve upon after last year, is just finding a way to get the ball in the painted area. And they didn't have enough guys who could score consistently. I think Carnell Tate might be that guy. The way he was able to just go up and over, fight through contact, and still make the play and get his feet down. I think Carnell Tate, yes, going to be a weapon in a lot of areas, but I do think the red zone might be where he's most impactful in his rookie season.
5: Yeah, this was something I brought up last night as well with Connor. Looking at this wide receiver group and even the tight end group in some cases, maybe including the running backs as well, on paper, this team seems to be like one of the more lethal red zone offenses in all the league, on paper. Now, we haven't seen it, what it is against another team, but if this team is really, really good in the red zone, I mean, there's a reason for it.
14: Yeah, and that's been one of the focuses for the offense and training camp so far. Robert Saleh, Brian Daboll have been preaching third down, red zone, 2 minute. The three pillars of playing quarterback. And for the Titans last year, third down, they were second worst in the league. Red zone, they were really inconsistent. The 2 minute drill, some of that can be attributed to coaching decisions, especially early on in the season, but they weren't very good in the 2 minute as well. I think those are three areas that the Titans desperately need to improve on this year. Cam Ward desperately needs to improve upon. And I think Carnell Tate and Wandale Robinson, those are the two guys you brought in to help with that. Those are going to be playmakers on third down. Wandale Robinson, great at moving the sticks. And you've seen what Carnell Tate can do in the red zone period so far. So it's going to be exciting to watch today. Electric, for lack of a better word, out there in San Francisco. It'll get going a little bit after we go off the air, so we won't have any updates for you during the show today, but keep it tuned right here throughout the day on 102.5 The Game. We'll have updates from everything going on in Santa Clara, and of course we'll be back 9 a.m. tomorrow as well to continue to react to the joint practices between the Titans and 49ers. 615-737-1025 is the phone number if you want to chime in. Rick on the text line says, says, soft tissue sounds innocent, but your organs are soft tissue. What's it doing to these guys' organs? Wow, we're getting even deeper here with the electrical substation.
5: Look, I don't know the answers to that. I just looked it up on Google and it said it attacks the soft tissue of the muscle. That's all I know.
14: I mean, maybe that's something that needs to be dug deeper into. Is this having long-term effects, the substation, on these 49ers players? Rick also says, I get the feeling Ward is a major upgrade over Sayin for Tate. Yeah, I mean, Sayin playing his first year of college football last year was very good. He was a Heisman finalist, but going to an NFL quarterback in Cam Ward, the number one overall pick, I would say probably going to be better quarterback play for Carnell Tate this season. 9144 asks, do you guys know when the rivalry jerseys will be revealed? Last year they did it on the 28th of August. It is the 25th, 2 weeks from today. Is that correct? I believe I saw that somewhere.
16: You're correct.
14: Yes. 2 weeks from today. I'm surprised we haven't gotten a teaser for them yet. Like, usually they like to tease these, get people talking about it. We haven't seen anything yet. But yes, 2 weeks from today, August 25th, is when the Titans rivalry uniforms will be revealed. 615-737-1025 is the phone number. Lots to get to today. We'll continue talking Titans coming up next. Again, joint practice today in Santa Clara against the 49ers. We'll also talk a lot of college football today. We are at MTS. SU Blue Raiders practicing right now, gearing up for the 2026 season. News yesterday that ESPN is possibly pushing for a 20-team playoff. We will dig into that later this hour as well. Off and running on this Tuesday morning, Jake Lyman live from Floyd Stadium here at Middle Tennessee State. Nick Frazier, Connor Newton, next man up, 1025 The Game.
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0: Live the game. Jake Lyman, Nick Frazier, Connor Newt with you. I am live at Floyd Stadium. MTSU gearing up for a new football season. Practice going on beneath us. Athletic Director Chris Massaro will join us in the 10 a.m. hour. So excited for that. We're talking Titans as a joint practice is about 3 hours away out there on the West Coast. Titans and 49ers, first of three joint practices over the next 3 weeks as the Titans get ready for the new season. We talked about Cam Ward, Carnell Tate. They're always going to be the focuses when you talk about the Titans in training camp this year. But something else that I am excited to see, the trenches. I think that it's been probably more promising than you would have expected for the offensive line so far. I don't think that they've been horrible, but you also have to take that with a grain of salt of, you know, you're facing off against the same guys every single day. So it's a new challenge today against the 49ers. I'm specifically interested to see what the Titans offensive line does and if they can hold up against this group for the 49ers.
1: Yeah, you know, yesterday I heard from Connor that Fernando Carmona was getting a little bit more snaps in the guard position. And, you know, he's a, what, natural left guard or left guard. They put him in a right guard. And I think that's something that's beneficial for this Titans team, and you don't have to keep going to free agency to grab and plug and play and, you know, cover all these Band-Aid holes. I think it's a good thing to have, so you don't have to keep going back to the well.
0: Yeah, I mean, you want to see the young guys step up for this team on the offensive line. I've said this before that if Carmona or Slater or Coogan or two of the three, if they end up being your starting guys by the end of the year, it's great because you probably believe in them that they're going to be the guys heading into next year. And that's a hole that you don't have to worry about this offseason. But they also have to be ready. You've got a second-year quarterback that you're trying to figure out if he's the guy. And you can't just play science experiment and say, oh, let's put Carmona out there and see if he sinks or swims. You've got to make sure you've got the right five in front of Cam Ward to give him the best chance to succeed. And I like Carmona as a prospect. I mean, I think he's got more of the guard tackle hybrid than the center guard hybrid that we've seen from a guy like Jackson Slater, so a little bit longer. He's that road grader out there at right guard. He's got a little bit of a mean streak to him. Again, we don't want him stomping on ankles at the NFL level, but like you do want to see some grit and some of that. You want a little bit of that in your interior offensive linemen, guys who are going to be tough to play against out there. So I do like Carmona. I wasn't expecting to see him enter this conversation, but Robert Saleh did say that if you're going to have success on the second and third teams, and it seems like Fernando Carmona did, we're going to plug you in on first team and see how you hold up against the top guys on the other side. I don't know, Connor, maybe you were able to glean what Carmona was able to do when he did get those reps, but I do think it's good to see the Titans are exhausting all of their options on the front to try and put the best five out there.
2: I didn't get to see too much of a glaring difference. If there was, you would obviously hear about it, but I actually find it kind of concerning, the fact that you've had this battle at right guard between Slater and Volson, and neither of them have emerged as veterans in this league. So you're turning to a rookie who's never played a real NFL game. I find that a bit concerning because it's something that you absolutely could have addressed in free agency on a better level, and they chose not to. So I'm a bit concerned by it. We'll see. Maybe I'm being the pessimist here, but we'll see. I'm not inspired by it at all right now.
0: Yeah, I understand that part of it, too, of did you see Slater and Volson for 2 weeks and say, man, neither of these guys are going to be that good. Let's see what Carmona can do. And I think if you're at that point, that's when you start looking for Kevin Zeitler's phone number and see if he wants to come back. Because if you're looking at the guys that you have right there, again, you talked about it. You didn't do much in free agency to go and address these positions, center and right guard. And if you're looking at Slater and you're looking at Volson and saying neither of them are living up to expectations, I wouldn't hate the idea of calling up Kevin Zeitler and saying, hey, you got one more year in you? Because we'd love for you to come back and play next to J.C. Latham again.
1: Yeah, possibility. And the one thing I do like about the offensive line, I guess you call it air quotes competition, is Robert Saleh has not contradicted himself. He's stayed true from his voice at the very beginning of camp, and that is it's a competition on the offensive line. So if there are some rookies out there like Fernando Carmona that are competing for a starting spot, I think it is a a positive thing for the young rookie, but like to Connor's point, I would see that I can see where there's that concern. And let's not forget, Zach Thomas was signed earlier on this offseason as a backup offensive lineman.
0: Yeah, the depth behind a lot of these guys is concerning. Now, on the interior, I think you do have some promising depth. I mean, you talk about Carmona and Slater and Coogan. They're all young guys who you think have room to grow. But beyond that, you don't have much at tackle. We've beat that dead horse a few times about what happens if J.C. Latham and Dan Moore go down. So there is a lot of concern on that offensive front. Going to center, which was talked about as a competition, we talked a lot about Andre James heading into camp because he has more starting experience, more playing experience than Austin Schlotman. Does not seem like he's been given many opportunities to fight for that job. Robert Saleh, Connor, I want to say, said that Schlotman is actually accelerating the growth of the offensive line so far in camp. So I would be pretty stunned if it's anybody other than Austin Schlotman who is starting at center in week one against the Jets.
2: No, it's going to be Schlotman. It always was, if you ask me. I mean, you bring in a guy like that, not that he's this upstart talent, but you bring in a guy with that amount of money to play your center position, the chances are he's probably going to be locked down at that spot. So you've got four of your five offensive linemen positions filled. It's just a matter of what do you want to do at right guard. And if you do what I think they're going to do, is it the right move? I think they go veteran. I think they go Volson at the end of the day. But is that something that you feel good about? If you put a veteran in there, is he playing better than one of your rookies? Which he should. He's a veteran in this league. So we'll see. Offensive line is a big question mark for me, for sure.
0: Yeah, and I mean, Volson, he has been a starter in this league. He was a three-year starter in Cincinnati. He missed all of last year, and we've had the conversation before. I'm not an offensive line coach or a scout or something that can tell you exactly what Cordell Volson did when he was in Cincinnati, but we all know what the reputation of those Bengals offensive lines were. They weren't very good, and they got Joe Burrow hurt a lot. And so, again, that may not fall directly on Cordell Volson. I have not watched enough Bengals offensive line film to be able to tell you that. But it should not make anybody feel all that comfortable if they're saying, all right, well, he didn't play last year, and when he did play, he was on a pretty bad offensive line in Cincinnati, but that's the guy who's going to be playing right guard in front of your second-year quarterback. Again, the offensive line, from what I've seen, has held up better than I expected them to, but it's still practice, and today and Thursday, I think, might tell you a lot more about what this group is going to look like, and it's going to be important to see, can they hold up against another defensive line? I don't know how healthy they're going to be. Is Nick Bosa going to be out there? They've got Osa Odighizuwa as well, who's a really good player, but I don't know if he's going to be out there. He's got a questionable mark next to him on this ESPN depth chart, so we'll see what it looks like, but I do think this week will be important to see what this offensive line looks like.
1: Yeah, injuries aside for the 49ers, and I've mentioned before, like what work are the Titans going to get done out in San Francisco? Regardless of who's out there, I think for the Titans' sake, for the players, it's just good to go up against somebody that's not in your own jersey. So I think that honestly kicks another gear, puts them into a different gear to kind of say, hey, we're in football mode now. We're going up against other teams, and they can go about the preseason. Because after the 49ers is over with, now the Titans can focus on Chicago and Seattle and then go on to the rest of the season.
0: Yep. This is the first of three really important weeks for the Titans coming up. You've got joint practice and a preseason game, three straight weeks, again, as we've talked about, against three playoff teams from a year ago out of the NFC. So you're going to be challenged. It'll be a good benchmark to see. Because I know Titans fans are getting excited. And I heard Robbie and Joe talking about this on my drive down here this morning of a texter texted into you guys last night, actually, and said, when will you guys let us be excited about this Titans team? And I think it's okay. Right, it's okay to be excited about this team, especially after this past weekend. You're seeing your number one overall pick quarterback take big steps forward and look really good on Friday night in the scrimmage again in front of a whole bunch of fans at Nissan Stadium. You're seeing your number four overall pick wide receiver make play after play after play. I think it's okay to be excited. But you also have to realize this is a team that's won six games over the last 2 years, and it's still only August 11th. You got over a month until games are played. Yes, be excited. This is the time of year to be excited. But also, I think there has to be some reality that seeps in there, that this team still has to go prove it and win real football games before you can think that this team has some big turnaround in the works.
2: Someone must have not been listening very closely last night, because I was quite literally the one saying you should be excited about how Carnell Tate is playing right now.
0: Yeah.
2: So I don't know where that came from, but oh well.
0: I think Titans fans should be excited. Again, the things that can get you excited about your football team, a good young quarterback and an exciting playmaker for him, and your first-round picks actually looking like they might pan out. And there's still a long way to go for both Ward and Tate, of course. But, yeah, this is the time of year to be excited. I do think that you just need to... You need to be a little bit just cautious with your optimism as well and make sure you know that this is a team that has won six games over the past 2 years. 615-737-1025 is the phone number. Rick on the text line says, good point. Our O-line and our wide receivers are going to be very interesting how they do this week. I think the one-on-ones are going to be fun. I don't know if they're going to style the one-on-ones the same way Robert Saleh did a week ago with more of a 7-on-7 look for the wide receivers and DBs. But I am excited to see clips from that because I know the joint practices, they love to do the one-on-ones. I'm excited to see not only how the wide receivers and DBs stack up, but also in the trenches, the offensive line, defensive line, who wins those reps.
1: Yeah, and it's a good thing that you brought up the one-on-ones because I do think we're going to hear a lot of news about the Titans on defense winning a lot of these one-on-ones because of the lack of starters out there for the 49ers. So I'm not calling it false hope or false optimism for this Titans defense. I think it's a good stepping stone for them to build off of, but at the same time, I think we have to keep a realistic eye out there and say, hey, wait a minute, these are not the starters.
0: Yeah, I think it would be different if Alante Taylor was winning one-on-one reps against Mike Evans, but I think you also have to understand if he's doing it against Junior Bergen, that's maybe not the same thing as we've seen previously in these joint practices. 615-737-1025. New York Doug and I actually agreeing on something for once. How about that? He says, my bet is the 49ers move practice within a year or two solely for optics, and I think if they did it, it would solely be for that. Day one of probability 101, correlation does not equal causation. That's kind of where I've always stood with it. Like, yeah, it is very strange to see the Niners continuously having so many injuries and the substation, but just because that's happening doesn't necessarily mean that that's the direct cause of it.
1: Yeah, I mean, it's just, it's up in the air. It's a tinfoil hat conversation. I'm just in the camp of there's some realism to that. There's something true to a lot of these conspiracy theories, regardless of if it is a valid conspiracy theory or not.
0: 615-737-1025 is our phone number, our phone and text line, driven by Wilson County Hyundai, online at wilsoncountyhyundai.com. 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Much more to come. Let's get into some college football coming up next. Big news yesterday that ESPN floating the idea of a 20-team playoff. They called it a 16-team format, but with four play-in games, so it would be a 20-team format. We'll talk about our thoughts on that. And I just don't understand why college football has been so quick to just bypass the common sense numbers over the last few years. Skipped 8 to get to 12, now are we skipping 20 to get to 16? We'll talk about it coming up next. 615-737-1025. Jake Lyman, Nick Frazier, Connor Newt, next man up, 1025 The Game.
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1: I'm Fox 17 Code Red meteorologist Greg Bobis. Temperatures in the 70s this morning, the afternoon, a heat advisory. High temperatures in the upper 90s will feel between 103 and 107 degrees. A few pop-up showers and storms can't be ruled. Nashville, on toward the south.
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8: 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Jake Lyman live from Floyd Stadium here at MTSU. Practice continuing on. Blue Raiders getting ready for a new season coming up in just under a month. Nick Frazier, Connor Newt back at our studios. Let's talk some college football here. The 20-team playoff idea floated yesterday as leaders across conferences met. ESPN, the rights holder for the college football playoff, put this out there as an idea. A 16-team format is the way they framed it, with 4 play-in games. So 13 would play 20, 14 would play 19, so on and so forth, to get into the 16-team bracket. the Big Ten still opposing this, wanting a 24-team tournament. Nick, what was your initial thoughts when you saw this idea of a, again, it's called a 16-team format with play-in games, but it's a 20-team playoff for all intents and purposes?
9: I think the merit of the sport is in its right mind, but I think the number is off. I think the right number for me would be 8 teams, and it's a 12-team playoff where you have 2 play-in games. I think that's the right format. You can include the group of 4 if you want to, or group of 6 is whatever you call it. You can include them in there if you want, but I just think that just dilutes the product a tad bit. I mean, we've talked about this countless times through last summer. Connor and I have mentioned this on the weekend huddle in previous months behind us. I mentioned this with Big Joe. They need to go to some form of a NFL-style wild card format with these play-in games, and I'm glad they have finally adopted it or trying to adopt it.
8: Well, so I guess the point of the play-in games would be to replace the conference championships, which I do understand. If you're going to expand the playoff to a certain point, you probably do need to do away with the conference championship games, which is tough because I know that a lot of teams believe that's a realistic goal year in and year out, where winning a national championship may not seem that way, right? In the SEC, I think a lot of teams go into it saying, hey, if we just steal a couple wins here and there, we can get to Atlanta with a chance to win an SEC title. But in order to win a national championship, you've got to win at least 3 games against the top teams across all of college football. So I understand there would be some pushback on possibly removing conference championship games, but I also get it. If you're making these teams play an extra game where, for the SEC and the Big Ten, they're already going to be into the playoff and all you're doing is adding another game of wear and tear onto their players, you probably do need to get rid of it. So I understand that's why they're adding the play-in games, but I just don't understand why we continue to just skip past the common sense numbers, like the easy format. We're at 4. 4 worked for a long time, and I liked 4. But I also understood that if you went a little bit bigger and keeps more fan bases invested throughout the entire year, I was good with expansion. But why'd you skip 8? Like, 8's a common sense number for the college football playoff. But you went straight to 12, and now it's like, all right, instead of going 12 to 16, another common sense number, it's a 16-team bracket, and you lead all the way down in 4 rounds. Let's go to 20 or 24. Like, I don't get why we continue to just skip the common sense numbers.
9: I mean, we're going to get to the point where it's a 24-team playoff, Jake. They're teasing at it at this point.
8: I agree, and I think eventually it probably ends up at 32. Like, I think that's where it's headed. I mean, it's never going to get smaller at this point. Once you get to a certain number, it's not going to go back down. The Big Ten continues to push for 24. I think the SEC and ESPN, their interests are always kind of tied together. The SEC, this was kind of their way of a compromise of, we wanted 16, but we'll go to 20 and get rid of conference championship games, and we'll do 20 and have the play-in games. And the Big Ten still doesn't seem to want to budge. They want 24. I think 16 makes sense, but the Big Ten's going to say, if you go to 16, you need to get rid of conference championship games, and if you get rid of conference championship games, you need something that you can sell for these TV deals that they've signed. So there's a whole lot that goes into it. Pete Thamel did say yesterday that the CFP management committee call today was mostly procedural and administratively focused. There wasn't much discussion about future formats and just a brief mention about a 20-team format. So again, I think we're a long way away from actually coming to a decision on this, but it did feel like the SEC and ESPN's way of kind of an olive branch there of like, hey, you want 24, we want 16, here's a 20-team idea, and the Big Ten doesn't seem to want to go for it.
9: No, and I mean, I can understand why Tony Petitti doesn't want to, you know, compromise for a 20-team. It's because he wants more cracks at the bat. He wants more of his teams in that playoff. And I think it's more of a, you know, a power move in his case, because the Big Ten's been the top dog the last couple seasons for college football. So if you're going to have the opportunity to say, hey, I have the better conference, we're not going to go to a 20 team, we're going to go to a 24 team. And if you have more Big Ten teams in there over SEC, it just goes to show you that's the more dominant conference.
8: Well, let's look at what the final, if it went to 20 last year, what would it have looked like last season? Because it was, what, 5 SEC teams got in last year and 3 Big Ten teams?
9: I believe so.
8: So last year, if it went to 20, you would have gotten, for the SEC, Texas would have been in, Vanderbilt would have been in. For the Big Ten, USC and Michigan would have gotten in. So it would have been 5 for the Big Ten and 7 for the SEC. So I think that it makes sense for both of those conferences to want to go big, because as we saw in the initial coaches poll, like, if you go to 24 teams, two-thirds of those teams are going to be from the SEC and the Big Ten. It's going to basically be the SEC Big Ten Invitational, and you'll add in a few teams here and there from the ACC and the Group of Five and the Big 12. But I understand for the Big Ten, the way their conference is formatted, they've got three or four really good teams every year. And then they've got probably three other teams that are borderline top 25. If you're letting most of the top 25 in, the Big Ten's going to get a lot more teams in year over year than they would in a 16-team format, where I think the SEC usually has four or five teams that would get into a 12-team playoff and then a couple other borderline ones. So 16 does benefit, I think, the SEC as it's currently formatted more than the Big Ten.
9: And also, too, like you mentioned with ESPN and SEC, with their, you know, obviously ESPN has the college football playoff rights, so it just makes you wonder. It just makes you wonder, like, is there something up their sleeve of like, hey, we're going to probably include more SEC teams because of our contract? And I think there's a little something to that.
8: Yeah, and we're seeing the rules change year in, year out. I mean, Notre Dame this year, if they're in the top 12, they are automatically in, which last year would have gotten them in, but they were left out as, I believe, the first team out, right? Yeah, right after Miami. So there's going to be a lot of conversations that go into this, and whether we go to 16, we go to 20, we go to 24, I think one thing we can all agree on is it's going to keep getting bigger, and you're going to continue to see expansion. I mean, we've already seen expansion in the men's basketball and women's basketball tournaments. I think that it's just a matter of time before this continues to grow, and even if it gets to 16, it's going to go to 20, it's going to go to 24, and I think eventually 32 at some point.
9: Yeah, I mean, once again, Mike Leach, rest in peace, is right on, you know, right on the button here. I mean, he always said it when he was at Wazoo, might as well just expand it to 64. Like, he was always at that point of like, let's go 24, let's go 32, why not make it 64? It just feels like that vibe is going to continue with this committee.
8: Yep, and again, this was something that was a hot topic in the spring and into the summer, and it'll be something that needs to be discussed throughout the year. But it will be a 12-team format this year, so excited for that. I think 12's been good so far. I really don't see a need to change it this quickly, right? Like, we've talked about this. Four got, what, a decade before they changed it? And I think we saw four was good, but there were reasons to change it. I think you need to give 12 a little bit longer to prove whether it's the right format or not. I think we've seen some good things. Last year, Miami, the last team in, goes all the way to the championship game, and I think that shows you that there are more teams outside of the top four to six that can compete for a national championship. But I think there is a line somewhere, and I don't know exactly where that line is, but I think we're going to find out based on how this goes. 615-737-1025 is the phone number. We'd love to hear from you. Our phone line's driven by WilsonCountyHyundai.com. We'll wrap up the first hour of the show coming up after this, continuing to talk college football and much more. Again, the Titans are out on the West Coast today for joint practices with the 49ers. We'll talk about that as well later on. That's coming up around noon, so a little after we get off the air should be when we start to get some news from out there in Santa Clara. Jake Lyman, Nick Frazier, Connor Newton, next man up, 1025 The Game.
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17: 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I want to keep a little
8: time with you. Next Man Up, 102.5 The Game. Jake Lyman, Nick Frazier, Connor Newt with you. Glad to have you with us on your Tuesday morning out here at MTSU practice at Floyd Stadium today, gearing up for a new college football season. We are getting close. I mean, it's what, 3 Saturdays away from week one, 2 weeks from this Saturday? We are almost there. We inch closer every day.
9: 18 days, Jake. 18 more days.
8: Yeah, until week zero, which, again, we've had the conversation. Does football season really start in week zero?
9: No, but it's kind of morphed into it, though.
8: It's the appetizer, right? Like, you're not getting the full meal. You're not getting the steak. You know, to use Nick Frazier to bring food into this, like, you're not getting the steak. You're not getting the meat and the potatoes, but you're getting, like, a blooming onion or something, or like mozzarella sticks. Like, it's good, but it's not the full meal.
9: I was gonna say, you get some nice garlic bread.
8: Yeah, there you go.
9: On the table, some toasted raviolis with a little bit of some red pepper flakes on top. That's what I'm getting. That's what it sounds like to me for week zero. And then, you know, week one rolls around, you get your chicken parm, you get your meatball sub, you get a nice Neapolitan pizza to go with that. I mean, now you're really eating.
8: All from Nico's.
9: You got
8: that's
9: that.
8: What,
9: right.
8: There we go. Yeah, shout out Nico's. Get all of your appetizers and your main courses from Dr. Crane.
9: Cater all the football season, baby.
8: So we're excited for college football season. We're going through the possible playoff bracket. Lots going on with college football right now. I mean, the biggest story, of course, is the 5-5 eligibility that was added, and you're seeing lawsuits here and there allowing new players to come back. I saw this morning, I guess, Nick, your Bulldogs are getting a couple of fifth-year players back.
9: We need it. As Bulldog fan, we need it. I'm very concerned about the Jeff Lebby era. I do think he's a really good coach. It's just unfortunate that the recruiting hasn't been top-notch. Yeah, you have Kamario Taylor as your quarterback, but I think the reason why they brought Zach Arnett back in to coach this defense is because if things don't work out and go south very quick, Arnett will be the interim.
8: Yeah, and that, you know, the Bulldogs have taken steps forward the last few years, but I think you got to see some significant progress. You got Kamario Taylor there, who Jeff Lebby compared to RG3, so we'll see if that lives up to the hype this year. And getting edge rusher Malik Sila. Is that pronouncing that right? And safety Jerron Manning are back on campus because of the court ruling. I also saw this morning. Did you see this? We've seen college players suing for eligibility. An Oklahoma Little League team has been granted a temporary restraining order to keep playing in the Southwest Region Tournament because they had an ineligible player. They were banned, but they sued and got a temporary restraining order to keep playing.
9: So we're basically seeing the movie Benchwarmers come to life.
8: Yeah, there you go.
9: I am 12 with a nice $20 bill and computer paper.
8: He checks out.
9: Or you could go to dodgeball where Bernice is taking beaver tranquilizers. I mean, or beaver steroids.
8: I haven't seen that movie in such a long time. I do need to rewatch that. I mean, I am 12. Him with the flask on the mound.
9: He's got the tequila bottle. I'm like, that is crazy.
8: He checks out. He's got papers. God, great movie. Yeah, I was stunned when I saw this. I guess they had an ineligible player, and based on the article here from ESPN, I believe the ineligible player who is older than 12 is not going to be allowed to play, but the rest of the team is going to be able to. So they've removed the ineligible player, but they're not punishing the rest of the team, which I think is the right thing to do. These are kids, right? They're 12 years old, chasing a dream, trying to go play in Williamsport. Just because one person lied, or maybe the coaches allowed somebody to play who shouldn't, you shouldn't punish the kids and take away their experience. So I understand that. I just thought that was funny. It's like, man, we've now gotten to the point where we've got 12-year-olds suing for eligibility.
9: I mean, it just keeps going down and down and down.

0: during the summer. He was at summer practices.
1: I mean, these are what these parents are probably yelling at in Tulsa, Oklahoma. I mean, the list goes on and on. But, yeah, hopefully so. I mean, my best friend's little brother played at Williamsport, I think, 2 years, definitely 1 year. And he said it was a time of his life. So those kids are definitely enjoying life and, you know, extending their summer up until the end of August.
2: Yeah, I mean, the Little League World Series is one of the cool experiences towards the end of summer that you get to watch. And, you know, I think it runs on a little too long. It's like for two straight weeks, all you can find on ESPN is Little League Baseball. But, like, the Little League Classic that they do now, bringing the Major League teams out there and letting them spend the day with the Little Leaguers and play a game, like, I think that's awesome. They've done a really nice job with that. So, I am glad to see, like, all jokes aside about suing for eligibility, I'm glad that they did not punish the rest of the kids just because of either an adult making a decision to try and sneak this player onto the team or parents or the kid or whatever it was. You shouldn't punish all the kids who have worked hard to get there.
1: Absolutely. And that's the big issue in today's day and time. You were talking about the MLB players being with the kids. Those are core memories kids are trying to, you know, really remember and enjoy. I feel like the world's gone a little bit too corporate with professional sports and even college sports. I think that should be a little bit more accessible for these kids that are 12, 13 years old.
2: Right, 100%. So that was a little bit off topic there with the little, but I thought, I was like, we're talking about suing for eligibility. I thought that one tied in nicely. College football is about 3 weeks today. I did see an article about from Adam Rittenberg on ESPN yesterday, insider intel on college football's top quarterbacks. And this doesn't include either of the local guys, right? Like, it's too early to know anything on Faison Brandon or Jared Curtis that wouldn't be in their high school scouting report. But I did find the Arch Manning excerpt interesting. Two anonymous coaches were asked about Arch Manning. Said he's handled this situation better than anybody could possibly do. The expectations aren't fair, so personally, I hope he has a great year but has an off game against us. Another SEC defensive coordinator said he can absolutely rip it, velocity and accuracy. He got a little bit out of whack and made some mistakes, and then people were really defending him. It's going to be really easy this year because you've got Cam Coleman and Ryan Wingo. You can't double both of them. So I think you see that, yes, Arch Manning has talent, and I think coaches recognize that, but the expectations that were placed on that guy from the very beginning were probably a little bit unfair. But you now look at it and say they've loaded up in front of him. He's got a great offensive line. He's got two of the best weapons in the SEC around him. At some point, you've got to prove that you are the five-star that you were projected to be, the number one overall pick that you've been projected to be. And when you've got the talent that you have around him, this is the year that he's got to go and prove it.
1: Yeah, it's unfortunate. The Manning last name is like saying the Kardashians on ETV or whatever you call it. Like, that's what they are. The Mannings are everything in football. And it's unfortunate for this kid that who has, you know, been through the ringer. Obviously, his dad was not one of the big quarterbacks of the family, but you still carry on that legacy. And there's a lot of weight on that name. So hopefully he can kind of help develop. And you mentioned Cam Coleman. I don't know if you saw that one-handed catch in practice the other day. He is going to be a big problem on that Texas offense.
2: Yeah, I mean, they already had a lot of talent on that Texas team last year, and you add Cam Coleman, who is the best wide receiver in the transfer portal. I mean, I think you can obviously say Jeremiah Smith is the best wide receiver in college football. I think Malachi Toney should be in that conversation too. But when you talk about guys who actually went into the portal, there wasn't any other weapon that you could have gone out that would have been much better than Cam Coleman.
1: Not one bit, no. And to the whole Arch point, I mean, even it's kind of leaked down into high school with Marshall Manning over at Baylor. The kid's only in the freshman, in the ninth grade, and he's already, you know, talking to big old, you know, reporters about, you know, how he's going to be developing, whatever. I just think that's just the name. It's the territory of the sport, and, you know, that's what we're going to see on the horizon.
2: Yeah, that name, Manning, it's going to open a lot of doors for you, right? Like, it's going to get people talking about you. Teams are going to want you because, I mean, that builds hype. Oh, we got Peyton Manning's nephew or Peyton Manning's son. Like, that's going to excite the fan base, but it also comes with great power comes great responsibility. It comes with a lot of expectations, and I do think that with Arch Manning, he's People wanted to take a victory lap when he wasn't very good early last season. He really did a nice job to bounce back late in the season. But this is the year, as the defensive coordinator in this article said. You can't double both Ryan Wingo and Cam Coleman. He's got some of the best weapons. He's got one of the best left tackles in college football. It's put up or shut up time for Arch Manning to prove that he can be a first-round, high first-round NFL.

0: NFL draft pick. 615-737-1025 is our phone number. 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Again, I am live at Floyd Stadium. MTSU practice wrapped up. We will be joined in the second hour at some point by Athletic Director Chris Massaro. So excited for that. Get to talk with him. We'll also talk plenty of Titans throughout the rest of the show as they are out on the West Coast for a joint practice with the 49ers. Second hour coming up next. Jake Lyman, Nick Frazier, Connor Newton, next man up. 1-2-5 the game.
1: Smashville lives here.
2: Hey, it's Roman Josi.
3: Ahead of Roman Josi. Out of the net. The puck picked over Lisson. And the score!
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0: The Game, second hour on this Tuesday, live from Floyd Stadium here at MTSU. Blue Raiders getting ready for a new season. Jake Lyman with you here. Connor Newton, Nick Frazier back at our Busy Bee Plumbing, Heating, and Air Conditioning Game Nashville Studios, home of the $99 yearly Beehive membership, where the buzz is always about great service. Guys, we have a very special guest with us to start off the second hour. Big Joe Dubin.
2: What's going on, man?
0: The analyst for the Blue Raider Network.
2: Yeah.
0: Nick, I don't know if you've met him before, but if you want to introduce yourself.
21: Hey, Joe, my name is Nick. Nice to meet you. They call me Dr. Crane around the office, but...
0: Yeah. I don't know who came up with that one, but...
2: I think I've caught your show a few times. Big fan of it. Love it. Love everything you guys do. Dr. Crane, right?
21: Yes. Thank you very much. I appreciate the kind words.
2: Thanks.
0: Big Joe out here getting ready for a new season. Blue Raiders coming off a 3-9 year, but I was watching practice today. I mean, some big plays for the offense. You can see the size of the team. I think there's been some physical development for this squad.
2: Yeah.
0: What are you excited for most heading into the 2026 year?
2: Well, I just did a lot of Blue Raider Insider with Chip Walters, who I love. We just kind of did a two-hour show, and, you know, it's a lot to tell from practice, right? I mean,
0: right.
2: It's good. But the guy that was just sitting over here by the name of Roman Gagliano, number 16, the quarterback,
0: yeah.
2: Let me tell you something. And I drive Chip Walters crazy, and I drive Chase crazy, and I drive Dr. Crane crazy. I like deep balls, right? I like the ball down the field.
0: Yep.
2: I like pushing it. And Roman Gagliano, when things break down, he's like a raw Brett Favre. He's just going to throw the ball. He might get interception, but the next play's going to right back at it. But the guys love it. And at Western Kentucky, he came in, and it was like that the second half. I mean, Roman just commanded the offense.
0: Yeah.
2: They won a couple big games down the stretch. But I'm telling you, the confidence that young man has, he's got a couple good receivers. You could keep him upright. You're winning some ball games this year.
0: Yeah, and you got to see him, like you said, last year as a freshman stepping in and in relief duty. I don't think he expected to play much with
2: right.
0: a guy like Nick Vadiato in front of him. But
2: correct.
0: You got to see some of that raw potential, and now with a year of development, you expect to see some big things from him this year.
2: Yeah, and that's his team, and I love the name. Roman's Empire we're going
0: right.
2: to use throughout the year and everything. But he's just a good dude, man. And the guys rally around him. The coaches love him. He holds these guys accountable. He's
0: yep.
2: tall. He's big. He's strong. He's walking behind you right now. I mean, so that's what you want from a quarterback.
0: Yeah.
2: It's funny, in Conference USA, every team has a really dynamic, different quarterback. One team's got a quarterback that's 5'10", 180 pounds. You can't stop him.
0: Yep.
2: Liberty's got a guy 6'5", 240. It's like he should be a tight end. It's all different in the league. It's really a fun league to watch. And now we got that guy
0: right.
2: with his receivers. It's going to be fun.
0: Yeah, and I think we've seen it across all of college football. I mean, Indiana's the biggest example of it, about how quick things can turn around. It's one good transfer class,
2: yep.
0: one good offseason. You can get things moving in the right direction really quickly, and I think that's the hope this year for the Blue Raiders is that, yeah, maybe a disappointing season last year, but with a quarterback like that
2: right.
0: and some transfers coming in, you could really get things going.
2: Well, I know that. Nobody's going to feel sorry for you.
0: Right.
2: Right? And so you can't now, Derek Mason can't go in the locker room and say, remember last year when Western took us to the wire? Well, 57 guys weren't here.
0: Right.
2: So they don't know, and they don't really care, right? And it's like, we just have to go out and play games and win games and do our best. But we all talked to a lot of coaches today, and like every coach is going to tell you this during the camp, and you love to hear it. It's like accountability. Everybody's all in. We love what we see. But it all comes down to that first game.
0: Yep.
2: Last year, Austin Peay came down here. We all know, kicked Middle's butt left
0: yeah.
2: and right. And that kind of dictated the season. So now you got Murray State coming in here. Murray State's a decent football team, but you can't let what happened last year happen this year. That's your Super Bowl. You win that game, and you go forward with a lot of confidence, and you feel good about yourself, and that's what it's about.
0: Yeah, I do think that game one, it's not everything, but it tells you a lot about the way your season's going to go. We see it across all sports. I mean, you get off to a good start, you get that good feeling in the locker room, that
2: right.
0: can go a long way, and I think that game right here at Floyd Stadium against Murray State is going to be really important for this team.
2: Well, look at Vandy's first game.
0: Yeah, Austin Peay.
2: Look at Tennessee's first game.
0: Furman.
2: Yeah, right? So, and I tell people, I like games like this because evidently, what's going to happen in the game, they're going to score a touchdown, and the second team long snapper is going to be needs to be in the game, and he's drinking water, right? So you have to get all – there's how many times have you called a game on extra point, you see the right guard sprinting out
0: yeah.
2: there, right, with 8 seconds? I mean, so the first game, you win, but you take care of all that, get guys ready to go. That's why 3 years ago they played Alabama first game. Right?
0: Yeah.
2: And they did well, and it was 10-7 in the second quarter, and Middle misses a field goal late in the second quarter.
0: Right.
2: You make that field goal. You're tied at 10 going the half. You miss the field goal. Alabama takes it over, and then you're like, you have a lot of confidence. A lot of guys beat up after that.
0: Yeah, and that's one of those things in those games where there's so little room for error. It's like you give Alabama an inch, they're going to take a mile, and it can run away from you. But you look at the schedule to start for Middle Tennessee State, you get Murray State here at home, then you get a road trip to Marshall, who Marshall kind of an up and down.
2: Lost program. A lot of people.
0: Yeah.
2: Marshall's opening game is at Penn State.
0: Oh, wow.
2: So if you're the Blue Raider fan, you're like, all right, I like this.
0: Right, maybe a little letdown game there in week two.
2: Yeah, because Matt Campbell for Penn State, that he wants to win that first game.
0: Yes, he does.
2: He might be Marshall 80-0.
0: Yeah, that would not go over well, I think, there in Happy Valley.
2: Right.
0: After you fire James Franklin for not winning the big game, it's like, well, you would have beaten Marshall in week one.
2: That's right, you would have, yeah.
0: And then you get Nevada in week three, which that was a great game on the road in Reno last year. So a return trip here to Murfreesboro. That non-conference schedule, I think it's an opportunity to build some confidence for this team heading into the Conference USA.
2: Well, I mean, all three of those games are winnable. They go to Jacksonville State. They lost a lot of people. And then you go attack Kansas, and then you start conference play after that. It's the conference games that really, really matter. We know this.
0: Yeah.
2: But the non-conference where you kind of build the depth, the camaraderie, the accountability, the fun and all that.
0: Yeah.
2: So, but it all goes back to one game. Murray State. That's it. That's all you should be concerned about right now is Murray State.
0: Dr. Crane and Connor, I know you guys are proud Blue Raider alums. You got any questions for Big Joe about the upcoming year?
21: Yeah, absolutely. Joe Dubin, host of the Chase and Big Joe show, is on with us. Wow, what an honor.
2: Sure.
21: No, just looking at this MTSU roster, you mentioned Roman Gagliano, but like the defensive side of the ball, there's only about three or four transfers that, you know, the one and only Derek Mason has gone to grab. It seems like there are a lot of returners on that defensive side of the ball.
2: Well, it's good, but, you know, sometimes, I mean, the offenses in the Conference USA, man, some of them are very dynamic, some of them are go, go, go, go, go, but you got to be able to stop them, and that's been the problem the last 2 years, is you haven't been able to really stop these defenses or the offenses in Conference USA. So, look, they lost their leader, Parker Hughes, got drafted by the Jags, which, by the way, I did not know this till today. Parker Hughes was the only Conference USA player to get drafted.
0: Really?
2: Yep, seventh round to the Jags. So you lose your heartbeat. Your captain on defense. You got to replace him, step up. If the defense can just be average this year, this football team can win 7 or 8 games. I mean, if they've just averaged, they've not been really good the last couple of years, but, you know, they've had a lot of attrition. A lot of guys have left, gone on to D1, got drafted in the NFL, so it's part of the game now. But if you can bring guys in here that can compete, play hard, and let offense roll, I mean, you got something special here.
21: Yeah, and you also have just a bunch of upperclassmen at the wide receiver portion of this offense. Marcus Allen being a graduate transfer from the one and only Eastern Michigan. I think that's a beneficial thing for a quarterback like Roman Gagliano, who's only a sophomore. And also, too, just solidifying that left side of the line with Tripp Reis and Adrian Crespin.
2: Well, Tripp Reis is 6'7", 350. I mean, he walks into a room, it's a solar eclipse. I mean, he's massive. But here's the best part. He's quick. Right, you don't see. I mean, they say he completes these box jumps, so he's athletic and he's good. You keep your quarterback upright, you win ball games. You talk any quarterback at any level, it's like how'd it go today? Well, I was tough, had pressure all day. You give him time to throw, a quarterback can carve you apart, and I think Roman Gagliano can do that. Thanks, Nick, for the question.
0: Yeah, appreciate
21: it. You're very welcome. Yeah, you're very welcome.
0: Connor, you got anything back there?
1: Yeah. it is funny talking about guys I went to class with like 6 months ago. But anyways.
0: That's true.
1: You mentioned Roman Gagliano and how he's kind of coming into his own as a quarterback. How much do you think playmakers like Nasir Cox coming back, Jakeel Middlebrook at your running back position, how much of an impact do you think playmakers like that can play on his season?
2: Well, I think that's a great question, and I think, look, here's the deal now. You don't have time to build years with guys. You have about 4 to 5 months to really build that. You can work out together. You can throw on the side of the field together, but practice time is invaluable. And some of these guys, you get spring ball with them, but now you get fall camp. If you can get on the same page quickly and early and have your guy, that one guy or that one or two guys for a quarterback, it's really well. It's any team going on. But I'm telling you, the way Roman Gagliano throws the ball down the field with depth, with accuracy, and short passes, he just fires that ball in there. If there's a way not to show MTSU games on football so other schools don't see him, I would love it, because I'm telling you, he's that good of a quarterback. He's got that much potential of a quarterback that if another school out there is looking like, I like that guy, they're going to come after him. I firmly believe he's one of the best pure throwers I've ever seen, and he's a giant dude. And he's smart.
0: He made a great throw in practice earlier that I was like, wow, man, who threw that one? I saw 16. I was like, all right.
2: Right?
0: They might have somebody.
2: Yeah,
0: there.
2: So that's the thing is that, but look, you got him this year. You worry about this year. You don't worry about 27 or 28. You worry about the 12 games on the schedule, including which game, Jake?
0: Murray State.
2: the Murray State
0: week one.
2: That's all that matters.
0: Joe, before we let you go here, a little teaser for your show coming up at noon. Titans practice out in Santa Clara. What are you looking forward to the most?
2: I want to see. It's weird because I don't know how many 49ers are going to practice. practice.
0: Right. We were going through their skill position players. They might be missing four wide receivers, George Kittle, Christian McCaffrey. It might be all backups out there for the most part on offense.
2: Right. So if you're Jeffrey Simmons, just whip all their ass. I mean, just you take them all down. Right. So I want to see complete domination on the defensive line. That's what I want. That's your strong suit.
0: Yeah.
2: And you know Robert Saleh. He loves Shanahan. He loves San Francisco, but he would love to see his front four, because now it's a 4-3, dominate the 49ers today.
0: Yeah, I would say there's not as many bad feelings with the 49ers as there are with the Jets, but I would say similar right? feeling of he wants to go and, yeah. and beat up on his former team today.
2: Yeah, and not only that too, but at some point, I mean, if you're the Niners, it's you got a lot of guys. I mean, yeah. I'm keeping guys out. I mean, you got, what, 24, 25
0: yeah,
2: guys?
0: It's crazy. I mean, there was talk about whether they would even be able to do the practice today. So we will see. It seems to be on coming up at noon. So
2: we'll see. And I like Saleh because he's honest. If practice isn't good, he's going to tell you.
0: Right.
2: If practice is great, he's going to tell you. So we'll get an honest assessment of his football team by Robert Saleh, who I'm a huge fan of.
0: Yeah.
2: Huge fan.
0: And make sure you stay tuned for the Chase and Big Joe show at noon. They'll
2: there you
0: have
2: go,
0: all
2: baby.
0: Your reaction to everything going on out there in Santa Clara. Big Joe, thanks for coming on.
2: Appreciate you, Bubba.
0: We'll take a quick break. When we come back, we'll be joined by MTSU Athletic Director Chris Massaro, Jake Lyman, Nick Frazier, Connor Newt, next man up. 1-2-5 the game.
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4: Hey guys, Big Joe here. Let me tell you why pet owners from all over the South are making the trek to Lebanon to see Dr. Maddie Haley and the caring and wonderful staff at Haley Veterinarian Practice. Dr. Haley is wonderful with dogs and cats. He's also an exotic vet. What? 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
29: I ain't proud of all the punches that I've thrown.
0: Next Man Up 102.5, The Game. Jake Lyman live with you from Floyd Stadium down here at MTSU. Nick Frazier, Connor Newt back at our studios. And we are now thrilled to be joined by MTSU Athletic Director Chris Massaro. Chris, thanks so much for taking some time and thanks for having us down here today.
5: Man, we so appreciate you guys being here. It's great to have you here. Thank you.
0: We're excited for a new season. I'm sure for you this is a great time of year, gearing up for a new athletic year for football and, of course, all the other fall sports.
5: Yeah, it's the best time of year for us in athletics. It's like Christmas time. You know, we get to see what's under the tree. We've worked really for 9 months trying to get us to this point. You know, Derek's done a great job trying to rebuild the roster, you know, and all those things that you go through, and then spring ball and summer conditioning and all that, and just to see it kind of, we're right on the edge of the season, and I know the guys are excited. All of our volleyball and soccer is excited.
0: Yep.
5: So there's just that little electricity lightning bolt that goes through your department, you know, at the start of each season.
0: It's always a fun time of year, and we got to see the team practice. They're looking good, gearing up for that opening game against Murray State. Now, I know that part of college sports these days is building the infrastructure for your student athletes to have success, to make them want to come here. You guys built the $66 million student athlete performance center behind us right now. What have been the reactions to that now about a year in, and how have the student athletes been able to take advantage of those resources?
5: Yeah, and I mean, it's been great, you know, and it when you build it, you think, okay, you have these certain expectations, and they were high. And the football piece was kind of obvious to house them in one building, and just the efficiencies with the meeting rooms and the everything the team needs is all in one building. One of the satellite benefits that we've gotten is really with the weight room and the training room on the first floor that's open to all of our student athletes, and they absolutely love it. And so it's really helped all of our sports. So we can truthfully say to a recruit, like, come here, you'll get better. And this weight room is one of the best weight rooms you'll ever be in. And the training room's got all the things you need. Heaven forbid if you get hurt. It's also got recovery. We've got the red light therapy room and those kind of things for quick recoveries to aid you in any sport. And so we got this organization called SAC, it's Student Athletes Advisory Committee, and last fall, it was right around November, and the building had been open like 4 months, and so I asked, and every team's represented, and I asked those athletes, I said, football, you don't have to answer this, but all you other guys, is this building delivering what you hoped? And every one of them said it delivered more.
0: Wow.
5: And so that was a little bit of a surprise to me. You know, I didn't have one person say, oh, you know, I wish our sport had some of that stuff. But they really appreciated the weight room and some of the nutrition station and some of the things that we're doing for all of our athletes.
21: MTSU Athletic Director Chris Massaro is with us. Chris, when it comes to just honoring former athletes at the school, the Blue Raider Sports Hall of Fame, class of 2026, for it being football season coming up, one of the names being honored, Clint Marks. What has he meant to the entire program and also just the school in general?
5: Yeah, Clint was a quarterback for us, and he was probably about halfway through his career when I got hired here in 2005. So he was the first quarterback for Chris Massaro, you know, as a Blue Raider. So I've got a special place in my heart for the old left-hander number 17, and he was a great leader, great quarterback, but also a great person. And he's one of the guys that not only was he contributed on the field, then he wanted a career in sports. And so we hired him, and he worked in our BRAA as a fundraiser for about 5 years afterwards. And then he went into through a donor and got into pharmaceutical sales and did a lot better. But it was a nice launching pad. So I got to know Clint as a player, then as a colleague. And the other person that kind of similar pattern that's in that Sports Hall of Fame was Whit Turnbow. And Whit was, he played golf here before I came. But he was an assistant golf coach when I got here. So got to know him as assistant golf coach. And our head golf coach, Johnny Moore, retired. And it was the easiest decision you could ever make to elevate Whit to the head job. And then he led his team to a Sweet 16, and then he also turned an administrator, and now he's head of Tennessee Golf Foundation. But he was like an associate AD for 4 or 5 years with me. So it's really kind of cool to have two guys out of this class that were not only student athletes, but also administrators and colleagues that, I work side by side with.
21: Yeah, and to follow up with the coaching conversation there, I'd be remiss if I didn't ask you about this. Jim Thoman, the recent passing of former Blue Raider head baseball coach, what has he meant to just you and also the rest of this program for the baseball team and just how it elevated them throughout the years?
5: Yeah, and like when I was at South Carolina, Coach Thoman was an assistant coach there, so our friendship goes back to those days. And man, he was he was a recruiting fiend. You know, a little bit like a polished Ed Orgeron kind of thing that, you know, is what he kind of always reminded me of. And so he helped build all those World Series teams there. And so when we had a chance to hire him, I wanted that kind of maniacal recruiting that he offered. And he did. He elevated our talent here and did a good job. And it's just tragic. He had a brain cancer and just robbed him early, you know, and his players loved him, whether at South Carolina, Liberty, or here, or College of Charleston, all of his stops, great family, great children, you know, so he had impact far beyond baseball, and he was a family man first, and I always respected that about Coach Thoman. So the world's not as good and that he's not in it. I hope he's in a better place, and I'm thankful for all the years that I got to know him.
0: We're talking with Middle Tennessee State Athletic Director Chris Massar, live from Floyd Stadium. You also have a role with the College Football Playoff Committee. What has that experience been like for you over the last year and being in the room for those big discussions around the future of college football?
5: Yeah, and it's fun. It's, you know, I'm on a three-year term. All of us have three-year terms, so I just completed year one. You know, and so it was fun being part of it. And you just have to, and they do a great job of indoctrinating you, like leave your biases at the door, you know, and so you can't wear any of your logos in there. So I had to get a whole different wardrobe. So that's all I wear is Middle Tennessee stuff. And so you can't do that. And it was with just reason, you know, and then they always stress that our job's just to get it right. You know, and we got to leave those to get it right. We have to listen to everybody's viewpoint and respect each other in that room. And everybody looks at everything a little bit differently. And it's never going to be 13-0 kind of decision when you get down to it. It might be a 7-6. It might be a 6-6-1 kind of thing where it gets really close at the end when you're trying to split hairs on who should be in and who should be out. But the big thing is to keep in mind that millions of people are counting on you. And there's a pressure with that, you know, and they want you to watch a bunch of games. So you come in there, and I tried to watch 25 to 30 a week, you know, and so you go in there with a good base of knowledge. I never wanted to be the least prepared. You know, it's always like you're working on this term paper. You know, you're never quite caught up, you know. And I wanted people to go, oh, he was really well prepared. They may not agree with me, but, you know, at least they knew I put in the work. And so that's the mindset. And I think that's the mindset of most of the committee. I really thought it'll be easy to outwork some of these guys. And, man, it was hard, you know, and because everybody puts it in. And it is because – you think about all the people that are counting on you to do your work, whether they're in the West Coast, they're in the South, they're you know, whoever, and just fans, you know, and they trust you with this endeavor, and they may not agree with the final outcome, but if they feel like you had integrity and you did your work, I think that takes a lot of it away. They still might not agree, and I've got emails to prove that. but you know what? At least I can say I did my best, and I think our committee does our best. And I think if you look at the history of the committee, and I've only been on it one time, and I think there's been 12 committees or something like that, and I think they've gotten it right, you know? And so that's the biggest thing, and we can quibble on the margins, but I think generally every year they get it right.
0: It is funny because you thought going from 4 to 12 maybe would get rid of some of the arguments, but no matter where you draw the line, there's always going to be some fan base that believes that they got left out and they should have been put in.
5: Yeah, and it's hard, and really, like, from my experience last year, that you could argue there's not much difference between teams, whatever, and I'm between 10 and 18
0: right.
5: or whatever that might be, and so... like some people think that the expansion will make that job easier. I think it'll make it harder because picking whatever that goes to, if it does expand, those teams are all starting to look alike.
0: Right.
5: And there's not much differential. Sometimes there's differentials between 1, 2 and 3 and 4
0: right.
5: and those kind of things. But generally speaking, when you get 18 to 25 or 16 to 30 and it becomes hard.
0: Yeah,
5: so that'll be interesting.
0: Lots of 10-2 teams, lots of 9-3 teams all mixed in there. Last one for you before we let you go. Excited for a new season. What should MTSU fans be excited about most to come out here to Floyd Stadium when the season begins next month?
5: Yeah, I think the number one thing is they're going to see a team, and it's our motto, all in. You know, and they're going to see a team that's going to play four quarters. They're going to play every snap. And Derek Mason's an alley cat, man. I mean, he's a fighter, and his teams are starting to reflect that. And I think you'll see that. We've seen it kind of in all the preseason and all those kind of things. So it's going to play the game the right way. It's going to play the game hard. They're going to be really competitive. I think that what they're going to see is an offensive line that's dramatically improved over what we've had the last couple of years and the ability to run the ball, and that's going to help us. And so I'd like, and you know, I want them to come and see wins. You know, that's
0: right.
5: The bottom line. I hope they see wins, you know, and we didn't see as much of it last year as we'd want. We lost 7 games and 1 possession games. And,
0: yep.
5: And so a lot of time was spent on how do we correct that, you know? And so I believe in Derek's plan, and I'm excited to see it.
0: Athletic Director Chris Massaro joining us here on Next Man Up. Thanks so much for your time. Thanks for having us out here again, and looking forward to the new year.
5: Yeah, we appreciate you guys. And listen to our games on 102.5.
0: 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Excited for the new season. 615-737-1025 is the phone number. We'll take a break. Be right back here from MTSU. 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
6: I'm Fox 17 Code Red meteorologist Greg Bobis. Temperatures in the 70s this morning, the afternoon, a heat advisory. High temperatures in the upper 90s will feel between 103 and 107 degrees. A few pop-up showers and storms can't be ruled. Nashville on toward the south.
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15: A little bit of magic, a little bit of smoke up in these lungs. 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
0: Next Man Up, 1025 The Game. Jake Lyman, Nick Frazier, Connor Newt with you. 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Again, I am live at Floyd Stadium, MTSU football getting ready for a new season. A big thanks to Athletic Director Chris Massaro for joining us in the last segment. We're going to be joined shortly by MTSU defensive back Jackson Lowe. Nick, I thought the comments about his role on the College Football Playoff Committee were really interesting, about just wanting to make sure they get it right. He's watching, he said, 25 to 30 football games a week, which, I mean, I guess you have to in a 12-team playoff. There's so many teams involved that you have to be able to be knowledgeable about. But, man, I'm sure that is a grueling few weeks for them, month and a half, where they've got to watch pretty much every snap of any team that is remotely involved in this conversation to make sure that they're making the right decisions.
21: Yeah, it's tough because if you're an athletic director, you also have your normal day-to-day duties as an athletic director at that, you know, respective college. It's almost like if you're a student, you get all your tough classes out of the way in the spring. If you're a football player, you kind of take the easier classes during the football season, so you kind of even things out. But for an athletic director, no, there's always going to be difficult opportunities and jobs that you have to complete while doing the College Football Committee. I thought it was very telling, though, when he said, you know, leave your bias at the door, and some of the votes, they're not always so much of a landslide.
0: Right, and yeah, he said he had to get a whole new wardrobe. I thought that was funny. He can't wear the MTSU gear into the committee room. And he's right, though. It's so tough in these situations. For years, the thought process was, well, four's not enough because there's more than four teams that are national championship contenders. But the more you go, it doesn't make it any easier. The 13th team is always going to think that they deserve to be in. The 16th, the 17th team, the 21st team, whatever it ends up being, they're always going to think that they deserve to be in. So it's a tough decision, and we're excited to see what the future of the College Football Playoff looks like. We are now thrilled to be joined live here at Floyd Stadium by sophomore defensive back Jackson Lowe. Jackson, thanks so much for joining us.
16: How y'all doing? Thank you for having me.
0: Doing great. Look great at practice today. What's the excitement level as you guys gear up for a new season?
16: Man, I'm ecstatic. You know, I'm excited for this new team, new season, and I'm just, you know, football's here. It's football season.
0: Right.
16: You know, it's been a long time coming, a lot of hard work being put in, and, you know, it's time to beat up on somebody else than yourselves. You know,
0: does it get a little bit challenging every day being out here against the same guys? Just, you know, you're still 3 weeks away. Just want to go hit somebody else in a different color uniform than you.
16: Yeah, it gets a little repetitive sometimes. You know, like day one through three, like, yeah, you hyped up. And it's now 6, 7, 8. And you're like, oh, gosh, you know, I'm tired of seeing the same faces. I need new faces. But it's still good work, still good competition every day.
21: Jackson Lowe is with us here on Next Man Up. Jackson, obviously you're a hometown kid, Brentwood, Tennessee, went to school at Brentwood High School. What is your defensive back coach, Michael Kane, served for you getting to the next level?
16: Well, Coach Kane, you know, he was a very smart defensive guy. He taught me all the IQ I could ever know that translated so well to, you know, the college level. So he was very smart, taught me down the distance, different defensive calls and coverages that really prepared me to go into college as a young freshman last 2 years and then play more my redshirt freshman year. So I credit all my IQ coming into college from him.
21: And what's it been like under a defensive-minded head coach like Derek Mason? What's it been like for you learning under a quality style coach like that?
16: I mean, it's great. Like, he taught me so many new details that I never knew about the game going in. You know, Coach Kane probably taught me the broadness, and then Coach Mason's taught me the fine details, you know, different field zones and field areas, what to expect, how to predict the play before it comes. So stuff like that, like the fine-tune, little things that people don't really notice when they're watching off-screen, but, you know, in the midst of it. The little stuff, the little things.
0: We're talking to sophomore defensive back here at MTSU, Jackson Lowe. Jackson, you get to play on the same defense as your brother. What's that like to have your family member in the same defensive backfield?
16: Oh, it's a dream come true, you know, from playing in high school with them. And I was the younger one, so I was always like, I got to play up. So playing in high school, you know, playing in college is just a blessing from God, you know, to be able to play with my older brother, seeing him out there. It's kind of weird. Sometimes I don't notice, but when I find him, I'm like, oh, yeah, we about to turn up the low bros, the low brothers. So, yeah.
0: Getting to play a lot last year as a redshirt freshman, how much do you think that experience has helped you grow, playing young as a college freshman?
16: Yeah, I feel like it made me mature quicker, way faster. You know, starting Wisconsin, game two was a big moment for me. You know, stepping into big shoes, a big moment. But, you know, getting the butterflies out the way last year has really made me more mature and more ready and more solid in who I am as a player coming in this year. So now the stuff I used to hesitate last year is no more hesitation. It's time to go hit something.
21: Yeah, Jackson, when you look at this upcoming schedule for your team this year, what game kind of sticks out, I guess, most for you?
16: I would say Kansas. You know, last year our star receiver, Najee Cox, left, transferred over there, went against them every day in practice. So, you know, I'm most ready for that matchup. So I want that the most.
21: And then what in this upcoming season, what for you is something you've really kind of honed in on to kind of perfect the craft?
16: I just feel like I honed in on my press. You know, Coach Bielu's a great coach, DB coach, you know, tell me different techniques. But honing on my press technique, because, you know, technique is the difference. We're all athletic out here. We all can run, all can jump. But technique is the difference maker in, you know, high athletic and high competition games. So my technique and my press.
0: I'm seeing on your bio here that you also ran track and wrestled in high school over at Brentwood. Do you think those skills that you learned from those two sports specifically really translate to playing DB at the college level?
16: Yeah, track obviously for speed. You got to have a speed to play DB. But wrestling is different because, you know, some DBs don't want to tackle, but not me over here. You know, come to the edge. I'm going to lay the wood, you know, block destruction. Don't try to block me. I'm going to throw you out the club. And then I'm pretty heavy-handed. So in the press, man, I'm going to put my hands on you. So wrestling made me tougher, track made me faster.
0: I love it. And I've also got to ask your aunt, CeCe Winans, 18-time Grammy winner as a gospel singer. Is it hereditary? Do you have a great singing voice as well?
16: I sang on Father's Day, but, you know, don't look up Bethel Outreach Church Father's Day, because you're gonna find me. I don't want people to know about that. I just got a little bit. I got like 2% singing ability, but besides that, 98%
0: is
16: football.
0: Hey, 2% of 18 Grammys is almost one of your own, or it's close, yeah.
16: It's
0: so
16: close.
0: You're getting close there. Last one for you here, Jackson. Just what should fans be excited about with this year's version of the Blue Raiders? Obviously, just a 3-win season last year, but a lot of excitement and a lot of potential for this year's version.
16: Well, you're just going to see a hungry team ready to get after it, ready to prove themselves from last 2 years, two seasons, and just ready to be more physical, more aggressive, and win games. We're coming out here to win games, not to play around anymore, not to start out slow. We're going to start out fast. So come out, show out September 5th.
0: Jackson, thanks so much for taking some time. I'm wishing you the best of luck this season.
16: Appreciate y'all. Thank
0: you. We will take a quick break. We'll wrap up the second hour of the show after this. Next man up here on 102.5 The Game.
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0: Man up 102.5 The Game. Jake Lyman live from Floyd Stadium down in Murfreesboro. Nick Frazier, Connor Newt back at our studios. It's been a Blue Raider hour so far. Big Joe Dubin, Chris Massaro, Jackson Lowe all joining us live here. Jackson Lowe was great. I loved his takes on wrestling and track and those preparing him to play defensive back at the college level. You got to be fast. You got to be physical. Those are two pretty good sports to prepare you for that.
21: Yeah, I mean, you're absolutely right. It's almost like I want to know what his favorite player would have been like when he was growing up as a kid, because, I mean, the only player that kind of comes to mind would be kind of like Charles Woodson, sort of, or like Ed Reed.
30: Darren Sharper.
21: Yes.
0: Hardest hitting safety in the league. I love that we were on the same page there, Connor. I guess so. It's going to date me because I just realize how young college kids are these days, that he wouldn't have grown up watching, like, Courtland Finnegan, right? Because that's who I'm thinking of like, wrestling, like, going to be in your face, press you at the line of scrimmage. Like, that's kind of what I was thinking there. But even though he grew up in Nashville, I'm going to say he was probably too young for Courtland Finnegan, right?
21: Yeah, probably, like, the back end of Jason McCourty. Wouldn't that be the
0: like growing up. I don't know if he grew up a Titans fan or not, but, like, Finnegan, his last year with the Titans was what, like 2010?
21: I'm looking this up.
0: Somewhere in there? He was an all-pro in 2008, which makes sense. 2011 was his last year. So there's a – actually, no, he probably would have been like 5 years old. Yeah, he wouldn't have remembered that. But anyway, that's kind of where my mind was going with that. But big thanks to Jackson Lowe for joining us, as well as Chris Massaro and our good friend Big Joe Dubin. We're going to get back into the Titans coming up at 11 a.m. as they are out in Santa Clara getting ready for a joint practice with the 49ers, which will start in just over an hour. But I did want to bounce around here. Dr. Crane, you have been out there as the Boys in Gold have been – playing this week in the League's Cup. A loss last week, but did get a big bounce-back win on Sunday. One more game coming up tomorrow night at Geodis Park. What have been your thoughts on Nashville? Kind of seemed like Sunday they got their swagger back a little bit.
21: Yeah, a little bit. You know, they've been dealing with the injury bug, trying to get players slowly back from, you know, the World Cup after all that. They had Warren Madrigal, you know, three games with an injury after the World Cup break. Christian Espinoza has been hurt. He comes back and starts versus San Luis and gets a brace in the first half. A beautiful free kick goal right before the halftime whistle. But no, it's just this Nashville team, you're finally starting to see what they were before the World Cup break, and that's just being able to have a high line and be able to press the other team in their own half and just kind of suffocate them. And that's just something that's been missing for quite some time. I think right after the World Cup break, you look at the way Nashville has had to really, you know, manage their roster. They it was the first League's Cup game against Lyon last Wednesday, excuse me, and they fielded the youngest starting 11 in club history, and it wasn't bad. It's just that they needed that little extra bit of experience in the back to kind of keep it at a different scoreline. But no, I think Nashville is on the right trajectory of getting back to their old form. Patrick Gadsbeck's still not back yet in the starting 11, so we'll see when that is the case. But they take on Monterey tomorrow, and it's funny because the Monterey car show starts in Monterey, Mexico tomorrow on Wednesday.
0: Wow.
21: So it's just how fitting they're all doing that all on a Wednesday.
0: So the League's Cup, forgive me for not being knowledgeable about this. Is this like the group stage that they're playing in right now?
21: Yeah, it's a weird dynamic because the League's Cup, it's to me, I don't want to sound rude when saying this, it just seems like a money grab. Like for me, when I look at League's Cup, I look at it as the tournament for Inter Miami to capitalize on the Messi tax. That's how I look at it.
0: Gotcha.
21: But no, it's just basically two divisions, the Liga MX teams from Mexico and then the MLS teams, and they all play each other. It's like round robin group stage. Each team has three games. I think top four teams out of each side that has the most points, basically if you win three games, you're in good shape. But if it gets down to like 6 points differential, like winning two games and losing one, then they go off of goal differential of goals for and goals against.
0: Gotcha. Okay, I'm looking at the Phase 1 standings now, and Nashville currently in 9th out of 18. So right in the middle there, they have the game tomorrow night against Monterey. So we'll see how that goes. And then Saturday, huge game coming up with Messi and Miami coming to town. The rivalry that just continues to give. It seems like these teams play each other 8 times a year, and they make the trip back to Nashville to face off this weekend.
21: Yeah, it's fitting we mentioned League's Cup before Inter Miami because everybody remembers that 2023 Cup final year. And I feel like that's where that rivalry truly developed between Nashville SC and Inter Miami. So, I mean, I'm not sure if Messi will play on Saturday just due to the fact of the passing of his father. I think it was last week, and it's kind of leaked into this week. So,
0: yeah.
21: Condolences to him and the rest of his family. But we'll see what happens with that. If he does play, just be prepared for Inter Miami to come out guns a-blazing. And now they have Casemiro, the Brazilian midfielder that they got after the World Cup. So they've been playing pretty well as of late, but they lost the other night in the League's Cup.
0: It does seem like any foreign player who maybe is getting to the back end of their career just says, oh, let me just go play with Messi down in Miami. It seems like they add a new international superstar or former international superstar pretty much every single week.
21: Yeah, they do a good job with that. I think it's just the structure and also the formation that they like to play around Messi. I think, you know, you can have one, two, three, maybe even four players internationally that are on the back end of their prime, and you could just use them as pillars of different parts of the field. Like for Messi, he's an attacking forward. You have Casemiro, who's more of a defensive midfielder, can be a box-to-box from time to time. You have a few other players that are veterans that you can just, you know, slowly implement. Rodrigo de Paul, another midfielder. So if you have a solid midfield that helps connect the defensive back line to the forwards, and they just allow the young players to just high press and go after the opposing teams and allow the old, I'd say the old farts in this case, to be able to place themselves properly on the field.
0: Yeah, it's going to be fun on Saturday. It always is when Miami faces Nashville, and you hope that Messi is back out there. And as you said, condolences to his family on the passing of his father. But you do hope that he'll be out there, because it is always fun when those two teams meet. It's been, I mean, pretty much every single possible matchup that you can find, whether it was the MLS playoffs last year, the CONCACAF Champions Cup. Now they're playing in the regular season, so it's always Miami and Nashville. All roads lead back to that matchup. Quickly, before we wrap up the second hour here, did want to get your thoughts, Nick, and you, Connor, as well. We're shaping up for a really fun pennant race in baseball. I mean, you look at both leagues, and there's a lot of teams still within striking distance of those wild card spots. As it stands right now, the Dodgers would not get a first-round bye. They would have to play in that three-game wildcard series, and actually now tied with the Braves after winning last night. But I think it's going to be a really fun final month and a half here of the baseball season as we gear up for October, with pretty much half the league, more than half the league, still feeling like they have a chance to sneak into the postseason.
21: Yeah, I mean, you look at that National League race.

0: talent there. Toronto was a couple of an out away, a wedged ball underneath the fence in left center field from possibly beating the Dodgers in the World Series last year. I know they've struggled this season, but they're 3.5 games out. The Twins, Tigers, and Guardians are all within 2 games of a wild card spot. So I understand the baseball traditionalists who don't like the expanded playoff format and want it to be more selective for the teams that get in. But it makes August and September more fun when you have in the AL 12 teams who feel like they have a chance to go and make a run and get into the postseason.
1: Yeah, absolutely. And the one thing that I'm just laughing at, when you look at the Baltimore Orioles, they go trade in division for like Adley Rutschman to go to the Red Sox. It's mind-boggling to me, because you don't want to trade inside of the American League, and they did it anyways.
0: Right, the Adley Rutschman trade, strange, and I know I didn't mention the Orioles even in there, even though they're only, 3 games back, but
1: yeah.
0: You know, that franchise, I feel for them. Again, like growing up in the DMV area, I knew a lot of Orioles fans, and I know there was a whole lot of excitement when the tanking finally paid off, and they got a whole bunch of talent with Rutschman and Jackson Holliday and all these guys, and it's, you know, they now are selling some of those guys off because it hasn't panned out. So we will see. The AL looks like it's going to be a whole lot of fun. The NL at the top with the Braves, the Brewers, the Dodgers. Like I do think that, yes, you look at it and you say the Dodgers are still the odds-on favorite to go win the World Series. And I think I would be surprised if anyone other than the Dodgers won it. But I do think that you've got a lot of talented teams around both leagues. And Tarek Skubal, to be fair, his first 2 starts with the Dodgers haven't exactly been great. Now, they haven't been horrible, but for a guy who's back-to-back Cy Young winner, you expect more than 5 innings and 3 earned runs last night in that game against the Royals.
1: Well, you know, that's one thing the Dodgers, they've been getting away with for the last season and a half, is their run support. You know, you've had such a loaded lineup, 1-9, but then the pitching has just been, I wouldn't say mediocre, like it's been lights out from time to time, but you make a good point there, Jake. Like, you know, Skubal's starts have not been glorious at all by all means, but
0: yeah,
1: that's the issue right now, is you have guys that are struggling in their lineup. Otani hasn't really been the same. Like, you know, obviously Shohei Otani is just a different baseball player in general, but he's not been the same at all since his little elbow injury early on when they took him off the mound.
0: Yeah, I will say the Dodgers, if that team is healthy, it's going to be tough to beat them. They've got as much pitching as you could possibly imagine in that rotation. And even in the bullpen, I'm blanking on the name of the guy they just called up. I believe he's a former Vol, Seth Halverson, who he hasn't been as good this year. But I remember last year, he was one of those guys from the Rockies that a whole bunch of teams were wanting to trade for. Throws 100 miles an hour out of the bullpen, and they just called him up from AAA. So it's like they've got pitching as far as pitching can go, but they got to be healthy. Glasnow hasn't been healthy all year. Snell hasn't really been healthy. Who knows if Otani's going to pitch? Skubal's had his health issues. So we'll see. I do think baseball, you're going to see a lockout because the Dodgers have loaded up that roster. And again, they got Kyle Tucker hitting 7th. And I know he hasn't been $60 million worth of a player this year. But I do think that the next couple months are going to be fun as we count down the days to the postseason. 615-737-1025 is the phone number. Last thing here before we wrap up the hour. Did you guys see the offer that the Mavericks gave for Cooper Flagg's 1-of-1 rookie card?
2: Yes.
0: That was put out there?
2: Yes.
0: And it was actually found in Rhode Island on Monday night. So somebody did find it. The offer from the Mavericks, I want to see if I can find the exact one. Here it is. So the offer is 32 years of premium lower-level season tickets, a game-worn Cooper Flagg rookie jersey, a photo op with the star, a road trip to see the Mavericks face the Celtics with round-trip airfare, hotel accommodations, and game tickets covered. Now, I know for these guys, they live in Rhode Island. I will say, 32 years of premium lower-level season tickets, I think, is worth it, right? Like, I think you have to say yes to that, right?
2: Nope. I don't take it. I take the money.
0: How much is it? How much money is the card going to be worth?
2: Like $3.5 million.
0: Oh. See, I did not know that. Okay, I changed my mind maybe. $3.5 million is worth more than 32 years of season tickets.
1: Yeah, that's what these people kind of do, Jake. Like, if it's an on-card auto and not a sticker auto, there's a difference to that. There really is.
0: I must not be very in tune with what card collecting looks like. I was thinking it was going to be worth like $200,000, $300,000. Like, that was my thought process, was like 6 figures, good 6 figures, But yeah, if it's

0: $3.5 million. Yeah, give me, show me my money.
1: Plus, if you live in Rhode Island, why are you traveling all the way down to Dallas for season tickets?
0: Yeah, I guess that's true. But man, having 32 years of season tickets, like that sounds great to me.
1: What if you don't care about the franchise? What if you're not a Mavs fan?
0: But it just gives you the option to do it. Fine, I take it back. $3.5 million. Give it to me. I'm not. I take back my take on that one.
2: Yeah, to value Connor's point, it says it's valued up to $3 million to $5 million. So it could be even more than $3.5 million.
0: I apologize. I was uneducated on the price of this card. In my mind, I was thinking there's no way any card is worth more than a couple $100,000. Like, that was in my mind. $5 million? Yeah, never mind. The Mavericks can go sell those season tickets somewhere else.
2: Unless they give you the option, like, if you accept that deal, you have to get $2 million in return, and then they still allow you to resell those tickets if need be.
0: Well, right. Like, I was thinking that you could resell them, and that would be an income stream for you for years. And, like, if you wanted to go to games, you could, but that's not going to make up $3 million. I was completely off base on what I thought this card was worth.
1: Well, the Paul Skeens card sold for $1 million, and they didn't even give into that deal.
0: What did they offer for that one? It was, like,
2: box with
0: sweet,
2: Livy Dunn, right?
0: Yeah, I think it was a box with Livy Dunn.
1: Well, it was, like, 30 years of behind the base tickets or behind home plate.
0: Yeah,
1: a suite with Livy Dunn, or she pitched in on some of that. I think his jersey, I think a picture with him or something like that, and they didn't take it.
0: I got to say, it was an 11-year-old who found that card and declined the deal. I would have thought that with Livy involved, I thought it might have gone the other way.
2: Yeah, it was a VIP spring training trip, a player meet and greet, batting practice access, multi-year season tickets. Paul Skeens' girlfriend, Olivia Dunn, offered the cardholder a shared experience in her PNC Park luxury suite, and the collector passed on the team's perks and then went to Fanatics to sell for $1.1 million.
1: I'll take the money.
0: Yep, I take it back. Give, as 4312 said, show me the money. I did not realize it was like a seven-figure card. 615-737-1025 is the phone number. If you want to text or call, our phone line's driven by WilsonCountyHyundai.com. We've got one more hour with you. We'll give away some PBR Stampede Days tickets in the final hour as well, and talk plenty of Titans as joint practice is just an hour away out in San Francisco. Jake Lyman, Nick Frazier, Connor Newt, next man up. 1025 The Game.
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0: Final hour on this Tuesday, Next Man Up, 102.5 The Game. Jake Lyman, Nick Frazier, Connor Newt with you. I am live at Floyd Stadium. Practice is wrapped up for MTSU. Big thanks to Chris Massaro joining us in the last hour, as well as Jackson Lowe, sophomore defensive back for the Blue Raiders. Connor and Nick are back at our Busy Bee Plumbing, Heating, and Air Conditioning Game Nashville Studios, home of the $99 yearly Beehive membership, where the buzz is always about great service. Let's get back into the Titans here. We are under an hour away from joint practice getting started out on the West Coast. Titans and 49ers practicing against each other today, and then preseason game number one on Thursday. And we got a couple of days to prepare for that preseason opener, but I wanted to get your guys' thoughts. Who does the preseason mean the most for this year for the Titans? I would say a lot of the starters are already locked in. We talked a little bit about the offensive line competition, but towards the back end of the roster, I think there are some really interesting battles for the last few roster spots, especially on the offensive side of the football.
2: Yeah, I would say, you know, that fourth running back spot, if it's Khalil Mullins, if it's Michael Carter, if it's, you know, in this case, I think Tajay Spears needs to be really, you know, staying healthy for the most part. I know the joint practice, or not joint practice, but the blue and white game over at Nissan Stadium, Robert Saleh said he left the game early with Khalil Mullins. So it just makes you wonder. That guy has always been kind of on the injury bug for the last portion of his time with the Titans. I think he just needs to step up and stay healthy, because if not, it's an opportunity for a rookie running back like Nick Singleton to really step up to the plate.
0: Yeah, that running back room is really crowded, and I don't really take the unofficial depth chart at face value, right, where Michael Carter's listed as running back 3. I don't know if that's really the case. I think that the young guys, the guys you spent draft picks on, are probably going to be the ones who make the roster, but there are a lot of names that people are familiar with in there. Pollard and Spears are going to make the roster. Then you've got the draft picks, Singleton and Mullins. But Julius Chestnut, he's a cockroach. He always sticks around. Michael Carter is familiar with Robert Saleh, having played for him in New York. So that, you're right, that is a very interesting room. And I think in the second half of games, you're going to see all four of those guys towards the back end of that running back room get a lot of run.
2: Yeah, and another name that kind of comes to mind would be Gunnar Helm. I just want to see him get quality reps at that tight end position, because I do see him and value him as a top pass catcher in this offense with Brian Daboll. I mean, obviously Luke Stocker's in charge of the screen game, but he's a coach that's been through and through with this franchise that understands what it takes to win games. And I think we've seen that tight end position deteriorate since Jonnu Smith left, because Chigakonkwo never really came to being that top tight end that the Titans drafted him to be. So if Gunnar Helm can just be a small fraction of production like a guy like Jonnu Smith was when he was here with the Titans, I think that's huge as well.
0: Yeah, and Gunnar Helm had a nice catch on Friday night for a touchdown in the stadium scrimmage. Last year, if you remember back, the second preseason game against the Falcons, he had a great catch from, was that Brandon Allen who threw that football last year? I want to say it was. Brandon Allen, from like 25 yards out, he went up and over a defensive back to make the play. So I agree with you. I think Gunnar Helm, I think we're going to see him and some of the other young offensive weapons, I think, might play a little bit beyond what you would see the starters play, right? Like Robert Saleh said, the starters are going to play. That can mean a lot of different things. Like, I doubt Jeffrey Simmons is going to be out there. And I think there are going to be a couple series early where you get the starting offensive line, you get Cam Ward. But I think even once you get to Trubisky in the game, in the second-team offensive line, you might see a decent amount of Gunnar Helm. You might see a decent amount of Elik Iemanjer and Chim Dike, because those guys do need to continue to get reps to develop in those game situations.
2: Yeah, and I think it just is a better way to look at it and say, hey, we're going to disguise the play action a little bit better. It's like when you target those, you know, running backs that like to catch balls out of the backfield or just run the ball up the middle, maybe you can utilize it with a little bit of Gunnar Helm in there and just sprinkle it on, and then you beat him over the top in a nice play action play, which was the Titans' bread and butter back in the day in 2019, 2020, 2021.
0: Yep.
2: I think another, I would say, position group that should be focused on throughout the preseason is the kicking game. Joey Sly, you know, it was under scrutiny this past Friday, and even Robert Saleh mentioned that the kicking game has to get better. I think they held a tryout or with free agent options like Young Ho Koo and
0: Young Hwe Koo.
2: Young Hwe. I got the whole Young Ho Lee thing in my brain from baseball. When I was on the call with Jake the other day, Young Ho Lee. I was like, wait a minute, that's baseball. I just get the names all mixed up, so I apologize.
1: Are you sure you weren't cruising down Broadway?
2: No.
20: That hurt the team.
2: It's very true. Very true.
0: 615-737-1025. We'll continue to talk Titans preseason and the joint practice today in San Francisco. But our good friend Trey is called in. Trey is on the phone line, driven by WilsonCountyHyundai.com. Trey, good morning. What you got for us today?
21: Good morning. Good morning. Hey, guys. I'm kind of torn this morning.
0: What about? Torn
21: because of the fact that Will Levis is still on the team, which I think he's. Listen to me out. Listen to me. Okay, Will Levis is still on the team, which he is probably going to trend toward his progression of the mean, which means he's going to do well because his numbers was low. And so is Cam Ward. You know, both of them is trending north in the progression aspect of, you know, the lineage of them. You know, they got bottom barrel numbers right now, so it's only going to go up. And I really want to see both of them play.
0: Well, that leads me exactly to where I wanted to go next with this, Trey. Thank you, because I do think Will Levis is going to get plenty of opportunities in the preseason.
2: I would say so. I mean, this is a guy that said he is one of the best 32 quarterbacks in this league. Obviously, that clip that is trending online as of late with the rolling out to the right. I think Will Levis just needs to understand if there's a clean pocket, just throw it away. No need to roll out and just improvise. Like, that's the whole point of this offensive line getting better, because if you roll out of the pocket, these offensive linemen have to improvise, potentially get themselves hurt trying to keep you upright. I think it's just it's unfortunate. So for a guy like Will Levis, I think you just need to stay cool, calm, and collected. Make a good tape for yourself and find you a suitor somewhere else.
0: Yeah, we've talked about it plenty of times. His next chance isn't going to come here. It's not. He's got to prove to another team that he's worthy of taking on, whether that's this year in a trade or if he gets cut and somebody picks him up off waivers or next year in free agency, he's got to put something on tape that proves that he's worthy of being a reclamation project. And we can talk more about that coming up next. 615-737-1025 is the phone number. Great to hear from Trey. He didn't say Thursday's a must win for the Titans. So maybe not as important of a preseason game as typically in Trey's mind.
1: Well, the Bears one is, remember?
0: Right. Well, the Bears one is going to be tough because the Titans might get beat up too much before the Jets game, remember?
1: That's right. All the starters will be out
0: there. All the starters are going to be hurt.
2: Will he be watching this year is the real question.
0: Listening. Listening exclusively.
1: I bet that smile looks nice, though. He just got his teeth done.
0: He did. And we're glad that he's back safe from South America. 615-737-1025. We'll continue the conversation around the quarterbacks coming up next. I've said it all week, all offseason, really, is that I think Will Levis is going to play a ton in these preseason games starting on Thursday. We can talk about that a little bit. How much do you need to see Trubisky? Does Hooker even play at all? And we'll get into some other guys who have an opportunity this week to prove themselves in joint practice and in the preseason game. 615-737-1025. Our phone line's driven by WilsonCountyHyundai.com. Let's give some tickets away here. It is Stampede Days at Bridgestone Arena coming up this weekend. You can win a four-pack of tickets. They will either be for Friday, August 14th, or Sunday, August 16th. Be caller number 3 right now at 615-737-1025. You'll win a four-pair of tickets to PBR Stampede Days this weekend at Bridgestone Arena. 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
1: Shout out Nick Frazier.
0: Yeah, there you go.
1: This one's for you.
0: One's for all the kickers out there.
2: Yep. Big legs.
1: What was his name again?
2: We can continue moving forward.
0: Young Hui Koo.
2: Thank you.
0: Yeah.
2: Pronunciation is key in the American language.
0: It is. It is. But, you know, you are far from the first person to get that one wrong, Dr. Crane.
2: Oh, that's so. Right. I appreciate it. I'll be down on Broadway this weekend. Friday night, we just gave away some PBR tickets. They're first in the PBR, by the way, for the team series. So
0: I know. That's
2: going to
0: be fun.
2: 7-1 in the year.
0: I'm blanking on his name, the champion that we had on a few weeks ago. It was great talking with him, and he was working his way back from injury. I'm trying to see if I Dalen Swearingen. We had him on a few weeks ago, the 2022 PBR World Champion. He's on the Stampede, so I'm excited to see what it looks like down there this weekend. I know you've been out there pretty much every year they've done this, Nick.
2: Yeah, I've been out there the last 2 years. I'll be down there Friday night. Saturday, obviously, I'll be at the soccer game. So they have the 3 days of the weekend. So it's 14th, 15th, and 16th, Friday, Saturday, Sunday. Obviously, Friday night's always fun. You kind of set the tone of the weekend. But,
0: yep.
2: I mean, Saturday night is like the main event night. I mean, tickets are selling out for that type of event. So
0: yep.
2: Always fun. Go with a big old group.
0: Looking forward to it. We are talking Titans. You can keep up with Titans training camp and all our training camp updates with 102.5 The Game for the latest updates, player interviews, and more as we get you prepped for the upcoming football season. Coverage of training camp is presented by Twin Peaks Restaurants, Parman Tractor and Equipment, Nelson's Greenbrier Distillery, and Tri-State Water, Power, and Air. Titans getting their first of three joint practices started just about 45 minutes out there in San Francisco, right next to the substation. They'll have joint practices each of the next 3 weeks, today in Santa Clara, next Friday against the Seahawks, and then the Thursday after that against the Bears. So going to be good tests for the Titans. But preseason, the games, when you do the joint practices, the games seem to matter less and less. And Robert Saleh has said that the starters are going to play. And I do think we will see Cam Ward and the starting offensive line in all three games. How much they play, I think, is going to be based more on just game feel, right? I don't think Robert Saleh is going into these games saying they're going to play X amount of snaps or X amount of drives. I think it's just going to be how it feels. If they go down and score a touchdown the first drive, pull them. Night-night, you're done. But if it takes a couple of drives for them to maybe find some rhythm and find some good feelings and some confidence, maybe you leave them in there longer. I've said before, I don't know how much you really need to see Mitch Trubisky out there. Like, he's a veteran. He's been in the league for what? He was the 2017 draft, so almost a decade now Mitch Trubisky's been in the league. He's played in this Dable system before. I'm not saying don't play him at all, but I don't think you need to play him more than a quarter. And we've seen in practice, Hendon Hooker isn't taking reps with team. So he hasn't been out there. I really do think that this is the Will Levis showcase. And I've said this a lot on the show the last couple weeks. But I am excited to see Thursday if that's what it ends up being. Is it just, hey, put Will Levis out there for the entire second half of the game, if not more, and see if he can put something on tape that's going to intrigue some other teams to come to the table and maybe offer a draft pick.
2: Yeah, you know, I think it was, earlier on in the summer, Robert Saleh was asked about, you know, the preseason and when the games take place. He goes, our starters are going to play. Everybody's going to play. So, I mean, I don't know if that was tongue-in-cheek or if that's actually going to happen. So, like you said, Jake, yeah, if they have a really good drive, allow it to happen, take them out. My brain goes back to the Tampa Bay preseason game last year where Tajay Spears got hurt and it put him out for a couple weeks. I just don't want to see that happen. That's the biggest worry because, again, back to the whole injury front for the San Francisco 49ers, there are a lot of players that are not going to be playing because of injury, which allows these young rookies and these young players on the 49ers defense that are trying to make a name for themselves, trying to make a roster spot. So this is their Super Bowl in a roundabout way. And then you have the Titans on the other hand that are just trying to get a good front, get better in some cases. Don't want any injuries to happen in that regard.
0: Yeah, you look at this Titans roster, and without actually going through numbers player by player, I would say 45 guys on this team are pretty much locks. Like, you're not really talking about them. But for the other half of the guys in camp, this is a job interview for them. And this is an opportunity, whether it's for the Titans or whether it's for another team, to put something on tape that gets you an opportunity on a practice squad or maybe making a 53, being claimed off waivers. So I do think the preseason, the second half, a lot of it's going to be about those last five-ish spots on this Titans roster and who gets in. I do think the back end of the secondary is something that I'm going to keep an eye on. You know who the starters are going to be for the Titans this year in the secondary. It's going to be Hooker and Winston at the safety spots. It's going to be Taylor, Flott, and likely Marcus Harris as your starting corners. But behind that, like, Joshua Williams is going to make the team coming over from Kansas City. He's been in the non-contact jersey, so hoping that he's okay and can get back to full practices soon. He's probably your cornerback four, but you're going to need more than that. Is it Micah Robinson who's going to get that? Is it Parker's guy, Kedrain Callaghan, who's going to make the roster? He's shown out a couple of times throughout the offseason work and into training camp. Safety. Does Tony Adams solidify himself as the third safety? I do think that battle towards the back end of the secondary room, that's going to be important during these preseason games. We've seen some big plays over the years. Like last year, was it Kendall Brooks who had the pick six in Atlanta in the preseason? Like, I don't know if he made the team, but that's a moment that stands out. I think a lot of those depth safeties and depth corners are going to be looking to have that moment where they flash and stand out and try and sneak onto this roster.
2: Yeah, and I think Bones Fossil is going to play a role in that, I guess, secondary in some case, because you're going to need some special teamers. You're going to need gunners on punt and kick team, and a lot of these secondary players on the Titans defense, that's kind of what they're there for. They brought in a few players that have some special teams experience, and you hope that they can contribute in that form.
0: I do think that that speaking of Bones Fossil, I do think Bryce Oliver has put himself in a really good spot for that sixth wide receiver role. I think this week and the week after could really solidify that. We did touch on the offensive line earlier, so we won't dive too deep back into that, but Robert Saleh did say a couple of weeks ago he doesn't think that the starting five will be locked in until that final week of the preseason when they square off with the Bears. So I think you're still going to see rotations this week. It's going to be important in the joint practice and the preseason, but I don't think any final decisions are coming there.
2: What are the odds, Jake, just back to the offensive side of the ball, what are the odds that Will Levis, like, let's say, I wouldn't say, I'll say it anyways, gets cut at some point?
0: I think, I don't want to say 50-50, but I'd say there's a less than 50% chance he's on the 53 for the Titans, and I would say probably 50-50 whether he gets traded or gets cut. I know Malik Willis drew a seventh-round pick, so that's kind of what I'm thinking is if Will Levis just shows a little bit of a flash, somebody's going to be willing to take that on, again, he's on an expiring deal. It's not going to cost you much, and you can see what you've got for a year before he hits free agency. So I would say lower chance that he gets cut, maybe like 30% chance, and then like 30% chance he gets traded. Maybe a little higher than that. I don't think he's going to be on this team. I really don't. I don't think the Titans carry three quarterbacks. It's possible, but Will Levis also, and Connor can back me up on this, Will Levis, from what I've seen in practice, hasn't shown you anything that it's just like, hey, he deserves this. You need to keep a third quarterback because he's that good. He hasn't shown me anything that would make me think that.
1: Zero. Not one. I mean, if anything, he's shown you that he's regressed. I don't think there's any moment that's really stood out to me that Will Levis has said, or done anything on the field to say that I am much better than I was 2 years ago. Because remember, we didn't see him at all last year because of his whole arm injury, and he was off in California doing stuff. But now there's a distant gap between him and Mitch Trubisky, and an even larger gap between him and Cam Ward. So I feel like at this point, it's almost a detriment to keep him on this roster. I think he's going to be a distraction, and I think he just hasn't shown any improvement. So why not just try and get as much value for him as you possibly can?
0: Right, and again, if he hasn't shown you that he deserves to be on this team, what's going to tell other teams that he deserves to be on their team? I don't know, and that's why I think it's important that he just gets a lot of reps in the preseason so you can see, other teams can see, and then you can make a decision from there. But yeah, from what I've seen in practice, there's nothing that's shown me, oh man, the Titans, they might have to keep three quarterbacks. I don't think it's going to happen. And we had Julian Minnison on yesterday, and he said that he's got a friend who doesn't follow sports, but his kind of judgment is, could that guy, my friend who doesn't know sports, walk out to a practice and say, that's the starting quarterback? And it's a very low bar for a guy, but I think it's been pretty clear watching practice, at least over the last week since the pads came on, you can tell pretty clearly Cam Ward is the best quarterback on this roster.
2: Oh, yeah, absolutely. And, I mean, you look at just the way Robert Saleh and even Brian Daboll have invested around him, getting guys like Wandell Robinson, and even in this case, having Calvin Ridley back as that veteran wide receiver, already building the rapport with Elik Alexander and Chim Dike. I think it's huge for a guy like Cam Ward, and it shows the direction they're going in. And it's all Cam Ward, nothing along with the lines of Will Levis.
0: 615-737-1025 is our phone number. We've got 30 minutes left in the show. We are gearing up for Titans joint practice in Santa Clara. We have news. I'm not sure if you've seen this, Dr. Crano. I'm seeing the nod.
1: This is huge.
2: I'm pumped.
0: Nick Frazier's guy, Kyler Murray, going to be the starter in Minnesota. Not surprising, but we can react to that coming up next. Yes. One of the quarterback battles around the NFL has been decided. According to Adam Schefter, the Vikings have named Kyler Murray their starting quarterback. 615-737-1025. We'll take your reaction. We'll react next. Jake Lyman, Nick Frazier, Connor Newt, next man up. 1025 the game.
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10: I'm Fox 17 Code Red meteorologist Greg Bobis. Temperatures in the 70s this morning, the afternoon, a heat advisory. High temperatures in the upper 90s will feel between 103 and 107 degrees. A few pop-up showers and storms can't be ruled. Nashville on toward the south.
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3: 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My old dreams don't
0: work anymore. They don't get it. Next man up, 102.5 The Game. Jake Lyman, live from Floyd Stadium down in Murfreesboro. Been a fun morning, gearing up for a new MTSU football season. Talk with Chris Massaro, the athletic director. Talk with Jackson Lowe, sophomore defensive back. Expected to be a big player on this defense for the Blue Raiders. And Big Joe Dubin stopped by. You can listen to him and Chase McCabe coming up with Dr. Crane, Nick Frazier, in about 30 minutes. Big news, at least for Nick Frazier. His guy, Kyler Murray, just officially named the starting quarterback of the Minnesota Vikings. I don't think there was ever really any serious consideration that J.J. McCarthy was going to start for the Vikings this year. But it's now official. Kyler Murray back being a starting quarterback. And we'll see if Kevin O'Connell can work his magic and turn him into a guy who can lead the Vikings into the playoff conversation.
2: Yeah, just leave the game consoles out of the locker room. Leave the game consoles out of his own home. This is just, you know, a Kyler Murray resurgence year is on the horizon. You have, I mean, critical pieces of the offense, Aaron Jones, TJ Hockenson. You now added Jawan Jennings this past offseason. I mean, Jordan Addison. You have probably one of the best wide receiver groups in the NFL right now. And I think we're going to see a resurgence from Kyler Murray. And the reason why I say that is just because of the surrounding cast. I mean, you look at J.J. McCarthy. He had the same opportunities last year minus Jawan Jennings and couldn't do much with it. So knowing that they have Carson Wentz as their backup quarterback in this case, I do think J.J. McCarthy slips down to that quarterback three. I think is a beneficial thing for a guy like Kyler Murray.
0: Yeah, and we talked about Will Levis and could there be suitors to trade for him, but Levis may have to get in line among the Reclamation Project quarterbacks that teams might be looking to trade for. We've talked about Mac Jones, who's already gone through the quarterback rehabilitation program in San Francisco, and the Titans will see him today out there in Santa Clara. J.J. McCarthy, once you rip the Band-Aid off, you can't go back. Kyler Murray is your starting quarterback. It seems like J.J. McCarthy's time with the Vikings is going to be short-lived. And then, of course, Anthony Richardson is still out there for teams if they want to make a move for him. So lots of Reclamation Project quarterbacks that could be out there. J.J. McCarthy joins them as Kyler Murray officially named the starting QB. I will say, like you said, keep the gaming consoles out. When does GTA 6 come out?
1: November.
2: Yeah, November.
0: Maybe it's going to be a good start for the Vikings, and then it goes downhill after that.
2: Just got to keep him away from Warzone. That's the big issue.
0: He's a big Call of Duty guy, right?
2: Yeah. And normally have a release like, what, mid-September, early September?
1: Late October, usually.
0: Oh, man. Oh, boy. Yeah, so this might be like, if you're looking at the Vikings to get off to a hot start, be one of those October darlings. Like kind of like the Bucks last year, where the Bucks started like 6-2 and then fell off a cliff. That might be the Vikings arc this season if Kyler Murray gets his hands on a PS5. But that's one of the quarterback competitions that is now officially wrapped up with Kyler Murray, no surprise, being named the starting quarterback of the Vikings. Still aren't going to know much about the Falcons quarterback competition because Michael Penix is still working his way back from an injury. So I don't know how quickly you're going to get an answer there. Did you guys see the way Browns practice ended yesterday? The reports from this?
1: Yes.
0: It's just exactly what you'd expect from a team that is trying to find out whether Deshaun Watson or Shedeur Sanders should be their starting quarterback. Here's what one of the tweets recapping it. This is from Ashley Bastock, who covers the Browns. End of Browns practice. 1 minute end of half situation. Sanders up first. The drive ends with two false starts on the line. Watson next, and after two completions, a sack, an illegal formation, and a false start, Todd Monken ended practice and threw something. So things clearly going very well in Cleveland in their quarterback competition there.
2: I mean, it needs to be studied. Deshaun Watson's rise and fall needs to be studied. That is crazy.
1: I don't think it needs to be studied. I think you know why.
0: I think there's one pretty glaring reason that that things have gone south for him.
2: Yes, I mean, it's very true, but I mean, it's just crazy how you've been, you know, looked at as one of the best quarterbacks in Clemson history. Then you go to Houston, have a success story there. Obviously, Cleveland, we all understand what happened there, but I mean, it's just wild, man.
0: No, it is true, because I remember his first few years in the league, and you guys probably had the same feeling. Being a Titans fan growing up, you're like, man, Andrew Luck finally retired, and now Deshaun Watson's taking over, and he's going to be a star for years to come. I mean, look at his 2020 season. He had 4,800 yards. Why are these? Oh, these are the advanced passing numbers. I was like, I don't understand all those stats. 4,800 yards, 70% completion, 33 touchdowns, 7 interceptions for him in 2020 in his fourth year in the league. He looked like he was going to be a star. Since then, he has played a total of 19 games. He has completed right around 60% of his passes and has not had a season over 1,150 yards and has a total of 19 touchdowns in 3 seasons. Did not play at all last year. I agree with you. The drop-off has just been it is the definition of falling off a cliff.
2: For me, it's right behind Anthony Rendon. This is the football version of Anthony Rendon's contract with the Angels. 7 years, $245 million.
0: Yeah, and completely guaranteed for Deshaun Watson. And again, obviously the off-the-field stuff and injuries has played into this, but it's crazy to go from somebody who was a 4-time Pro Bowler, was bordering on being named one. I mean, he was averaging 9 yards an attempt in that last season and was bringing Houston to the playoffs consistently. They were a blown lead away from possibly going to the AFC Championship, where they would have played the Titans in the 2019 season. Like, it was all Deshaun Watson looked like he was on the fast track to stardom. And again, lots has happened. Off the field, injuries, but yeah, you're right. He has fallen off a cliff. And Shedeur Sanders versus Deshaun Watson, I mean, that is not exactly a quarterback competition that leads to much confidence being thrown towards the Cleveland Browns this year.
2: No, and I mean, now you have Shedeur that back there battling with him. I mean, it seems like at this point it's going to be the Shedeur Sanders show because of what they did in the draft. They go and get Casey Concepcion. They have Jerry Jeudy coming back. They have Isaiah Bond. I mean, they got some pieces on that offense to really flourish.
0: Apparently Denzel Boston has been a stud so far in training camp, and that was my guy. I love Denzel Boston coming out of Washington this year. And, you know, he obviously Carnell Tate a better prospect than Denzel Boston, so not saying anything about that. But Denzel Boston looks like he's going to be a good player. You got Concepcion. The pieces are there for the Browns if they can find the quarterback, but that's been the issue for them for a very long time, is they just haven't been able to find the quarterback.
2: Yeah, and let's not forget about the running back room. They have Quinshon Judkins, one of those top-tier running backs in college football. Obviously had a promising start to his career, had a little bit of an injury there, but hopefully he can be back in full force this season with them as well.
0: Yeah, and they got a Vol for Life Dylan Sampson up there too. So they've got multiple good running backs. They invested in the offensive line this offseason with Spencer Fano in the first round. You bring in a bunch of wide receivers. Like, again, this team has they've got talent. I know you traded away Myles Garrett, but you've still got you bring Jared Verse back in that trade. You have Denzel Ward. You have the rookie of the year. I'm blanking on the
1: Harold
0: linebacker.
1: Finn.
0: No, the defensive rookie of the year. Carson Schwessinger.
1: Oh yeah.
0: The linebacker. So there's a lot of talent on that Browns team. But again, when you're running out Shedeur Sanders or Deshaun Watson at quarterback, it's probably not going to look very good this season. So those are your quarterback competitions. Kyler Murray has won the starting job in Minnesota. Rejoice Nick Frazier, who when we we did like a fantasy draft a few years ago, looking through the pick one quarterback, one running back, two wide receivers, and a tight end for your team this year, and you could pick anybody. There was no rules on this. I picked Joe Burrow as my quarterback. Connor Newt picked Patrick Mahomes, and Nick Frazier, with Josh Allen and Lamar Jackson on the board, said, "Give me Kyler Murray.
2: I don't care what it took. I was getting Kyler Murray at its finest."
0: Martians have the death beam pointed at Earth. Nick Frazier wants Kyler Murray.
2: Give it to me.
1: Josh Allen, we're good. Kyler Murray's here.
0: Yeah. Hey, Josh, we're good. Kyler Murray is here.
2: Our savior. That's,
0: there you go. Well, Kyler Murray is going to be one of 32 starting quarterbacks this year as he wins the job in Minnesota. And the Titans getting ready for their joint practice out in Santa Clara, about 15 minutes away from starting this up. So we will talk about that on the other side. Wrap up the show. Jake Lyman, Nick Frazier, Connor Newt. Next man up, 1025 The Game.
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27: But if you wonder why she packed all her things, let me back here alone in the Lone Star State.
0: Yeah, next man up, 1025 The Game. Jake Lyman, Nick Frazier, Connor Newt with you. Finishing up the show on this Tuesday. It's been a fun one. Nick Frazier doing some lip syncing back at the studio.
2: Fantastic song, Jake.
0: It is. That's a really good one to end it on, Connor.
1: Thank you. It's Country Tuesday.
0: I like it. I like it. I got to say, Since Parker and Nick threw the gauntlet down, the bump music has been very good on the show the last few weeks while you guys all compete to see who's the best DJ at the station.
1: Well, I get a lower percentage of snaps than they do, so
0: you do.
1: I have to make it count when I'm on the field.
0: That is true. Yeah, you take advantage of your reps when you step on the field. So, well done by everybody today. It's been fun being out here at Floyd Stadium. Again, big thanks to everybody who stopped by. Big Joe Dubin, again, chasing Big Joe coming up right after us here. He stopped by to talk Blue Raider football. Chris Massaro joined us, the athletic director here, and Jackson Lowe, who was a great conversation as he gears up for his redshirt sophomore season here with Middle Tennessee State. Tomorrow, we will not have Corey Curtis in studio. He is en route to the West Coast because he's doing sideline for the Titans preseason game on Thursday, so we will not have him in studio. The plan is for him to call in, so you'll still get your daily dose, your weekly dose of Corey Curtis on the program. Just won't be for the full show like usual as the Titans get ready for their preseason opener. Joint practice about 13 minutes away from starting out there next to the substation. And again, that's the one thing today. There's going to be a lot that comes out of this practice. Clips of one-on-ones. What did Cam Ward do in team drills? What did the defense look like? The number one thing, nobody get hurt. I mean, I'm having flashbacks to the Vikings joint practice a few years ago where Treylon Burks went down with the knee injury, and that was just like, that was a devastating moment, I think, for the Titans fan base because there was a lot of hype around him heading into that season. So just hoping everybody stays healthy, the substation does not inflict its wrath on the Titans in their one game over there, or one practice over there in Santa Clara.
2: Yeah, you know, just keep everything on the you know, don't go all the way to the ground. Just be able to just take your pursuit angle, touch the hip, call it a day. Let's keep everybody upright. You get paid too much money.
0: Right, right. This is the first of three joint practices gearing up for three preseason games. The Niners should know better than anybody that they need to be careful out there. So just hoping that tomorrow at 9 a.m. we're not leading with, well, the substation struck again, and eight players on both teams had to leave early yesterday. Knock on wood that everybody stays healthy. This is one of four joint practices going on around the NFL today. Cowboys, Rams, Colts, Patriots, Bucks, Jets. I'd say Bucks, Jets probably not super intriguing to me, but the other two, I think, are Colts, Patriots, two teams that could be playoff contenders in the AFC, and then Cowboys, Rams. Rams, of course, are the Super Bowl favorites, and I like the Cowboys. I'll continue to go back to it. I think the Cowboys are going to be pretty good this year.
2: Really? You're a believer in the America's team?
0: Yeah, well, Nick, you are our predictions guy. Like, sure. When we do our big, like, large-scale predictions, it's usually on Tuesdays with you. So we'll do that coming up in the next few weeks. We'll do our, like, full NFL predictions. But I'll spoil it right now. I've said it before. I think the Cowboys win the NFC East.
2: Wow.
0: Yeah.
2: Okay. Wow, that's high praise for Jerry Jones' team.
0: Hey, I think that team is talented enough. If they don't do it, then it might be time to start cleaning house there.
2: It's that wide receiver duo, isn't it?
0: Well, the wide receiver duo, and I think the defense has really improved this year. You're going to get Quinnen Williams for a full season. They've got Kenny Clark that they got back in the Micah Parsons trade. You drafted Malachi Lawrence in the first round. You drafted Caleb Downs in the first round. I think the defense is going to be improved. And, yeah, you look at the offense where you got Dak Prescott, and he's got a loaded group of weapons. I think the Cowboys are going to be good this year. If I'm staking my claim in one big picture NFL prediction this year, it's that I think the Cowboys win the NFC East.
2: A good percentage of the state of Tennessee just rejoiced because there are a lot of...
0: There are.
2: I'd say an older demographic, because my dad's a Cowboys fan. I know Connor's mom, Cowboys fan, right?
1: My family is. So I'm the lone wolf.
2: It's okay. I mean, we're all there at that point, right?
0: I do think there's a dividing line among people who grew up around here. Like, yeah, before the Titans moved here, you kind of had to choose your team, right? Like, and a lot of it, I know, back in the day was, well, what game's on TV? And a lot of times it was the Cowboys or it was the Steelers, and you get those games. But I do think there's a dividing line of people who grew up with the Titans here that even if your dad was a Cowboys fan, you're going to grow up a Titans fan, right?
2: Yeah, 100%.
0: Unless you grew up in my household where I'm just like, Paul Kuharsky, I know he has a big thing of like fandom needs to be either geographical or handed down. My family would disgust everybody who has that. So football teams among my immediate family, like on my dad's side, My dad's a 49ers fan. His brothers are Vikings and Packers fans. I'm a Titans fan, and my two cousins on that side of the family are Bengals and Falcons fans. So there you go. There is just absolutely no family allegiance in the Lyman clan.
1: You got all the regions of the United States covered. Look at
0: well,
1: you.
0: Well, yeah. I mean, my dad's fans, teams are the Blackhawks. And I know, sorry, Preds fans. He's a Blackhawks fan, a 49ers fan, a Pirates fan, and a Mavericks fan. He's got all four cardinal directions covered.
2: Wow. I know when it comes to football, it seems like the NFL Sunday ticket is right up y'all's alley.
0: Yeah, well, it was fun getting together for, like, family. Like, when you get together for Thanksgiving or Christmas, it's like you got a lot of games that different people care about. So you get to enjoy all of them. But, yeah, it is strange. The Vikings would be the family team because my family grew up in Minnesota, but we all kind of branched off and did our own thing.
2: That is pretty neat. I mean, so you have a somewhat of an affinity to Kyler Murray. I'd love to hear it. Thank you, Jake.
0: Yeah, I guess that's true. I guess that's true. Dustin from Hopkinsville on the text line says, this man just said wow to your cowboy take like he didn't pick Kyler Murray over Josh Allen.

0: that's a playoff team. So who knows? I don't think they're going to be an NFC championship team, but I do think they win the division.
1: Yeah, I mean, I do think they're better than the Giants for sure. I mean, you look at whatever the Washington Commanders. I mean, for me, I think Jaden Daniels really has to prove himself this year. I mean, if I'm just saying, because like he's been hurt the last couple times along with that, and then you just have to beat the Eagles. And I feel like if the Eagles get off to a rough start, yeah, you might be on something here, Jake.
0: Well, and it's tough news for Jaden Daniels when he loses his left tackle for a long time before the season even starts, with Laremy Tunsil now out for a significant amount of time with a torn tricep. So, yeah, we'll have to do maybe 2 weeks on Tuesday, Nick. We'll do our full large-scale NFL predictions. I feel like that makes sense. The last week of the preseason.
1: Yeah, I'll make sure not to include the Bengals and the Commanders in the Super Bowl.
0: That is true. Yeah, that was your pick last year. That did not go well.
1: I didn't even agree with it, so I apologize to our listeners.
0: Gentlemen, we will do this again on Friday. It'll be fun. Excited for that. Big thanks to everyone out here at MTSU for having us. It was fun. Thanks to Chris Massaro and everyone who joined us here up at the table. That does it for us. Chase and Big Joe coming up next right here on 102.5 The Game.
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14: And a good Tuesday, everybody. Welcome in, Chase and Big Joe, 102.5 The Game. Hope you're having a great day so far. He's Big Joe Dubin. I'm Chase McCabe, Dr. Crane, Nick Frazier on the ones and twos. Jojo, what's shaking, my man?
15: What's up, man? It's about a gazillion degrees outside, and it's going to be that way for the foreseeable future, but let me tell you, Chaser, I'll take what's happening outside today, every day, any day, over what we went through back in January. So
14: I think
15: let me
14: I'm with
15: get
14: you
15: that,
14: on that
15: out there.
14: I think I am with you on that, partner. You were out at MTSU. They had their media day today. How was it?
15: Yeah, sir. It was good. It was fun. Look, it's practice. You're not going to tell a whole lot from practice. I don't care if you're watching the, hey, I got an echo, pitch hitting for Manny Mota, Pedro Borbón, bone. Is that better? Is it for me? I hear the echo coming back. Is it me?
16: No, okay. It is not.
15: Okay. Maybe it's in my head. Anywho, you can't tell a whole lot from Prack. You just can't, right? But, everybody's healthy. Everybody's good. They had good work in. And then all points for the first game versus Murray State on September the 5th. So it's good to be out there, talk to all the coaches, and kind of cool, man. So it's always fun to go out there and see the Blue Raiders getting ready for the season.
14: I don't think it's me. I don't have any speakers on.
15: Okay. People in the car don't care, but we're good. We'll figure it out.
14: Yeah.
15: So, man, yeah, so it's good. How are you, buddy?
14: I am wonderful. I've had a busy morning here at the homestead, so I was like, you know what? We're going from the home studio today. It's a rare occasion, but we're doing that. But we're here and we're ready to rock and roll.
15: That's good. And the Titans are now right now on the practice field out in Santa Clara. But so we'll get updates throughout the show about that.
14: Yes, we will. 615-737-1025 is our phone and text line, driven by WilsonCountyHyundai.com. What is our question of the day?
15: Oh, we're getting to it quick today, right? Oh, I like this, man. First of all, I got a little quick rant.
14: I like do your rant first. Sorry, I just need time to figure out what's going on here.
15: That's okay. So I get, look, 24, we talk about this all the time between Murfreesboro and Nashville. I've been on this planet, I think, 19,278 days, 18,562 of those days. Something's going on 24. What is it? I don't, it's, you know, coming back was like debris all over the interstate, and it's like four or five lanes are shut down. I mean, it's like every single time you get on 24. I'm telling you, if Southwest Airlines would start a commuter airline from Nashville to Murfreesboro, it would sell out every single day. It's just crazy how every time you get on 24, it is backed up like that. So anyway, that's my rant for today, so I feel better about that. And I know you, yeah, I Dr. Crane, feel that pain too.
14: I don't know what it is about 24 either.
15: It's every time. It's every time. I mean, luckily, I had to be at Murfreesboro at 5:30 this morning, so I left my house at 4:30, and there was no problem. But on the way back, immediately you see, all right, there's a, you know, you're put on the Apple map and the whole thing's red. You're like, oh, this will be fun. And then, but anyway, first world problems, right?
14: Yeah, first world problems indeed. And again, we'll get an update from what's going on in Santa Clara as the Titans and 49ers have their joint practice. And then all of that. Tim Hasselbeck going to join us at 1. All right, now you can get to the question.
15: There we go. So I'm curious about this. I told somebody yesterday that I had to go by the bank and pay my car, write a check for my car payment. And they were like, you write a check? I'm like, yeah, I write a check for the car payment. Like, why don't you just go online and do that? I'm like, because I don't want to. So do we still write checks? I mean, I got the look of like I'm a leper because I write checks. I'm like, I go by the bank and write my car. Do you write checks?
14: I haven't written a check in I don't know how long. It's been a minute.
15: Dr. Crane?
16: Yeah, I had an economics class in high school. Shout out to Mr. Carson. It was like the Dave Ramsey book. It showed us how to write a check, how to balance your checkbook. So I know how to do it. I just don't do it on a regular basis.
15: That has nothing to do with the question I'm asking.
16: No, I didn't answer your question.
15: Do you write checks?
16: I don't write checks on a regular basis, but if I have to, I will.
15: Okay, so that's a no.
16: I know how to. If that
15: well, I hope you know how to.
14: You're writing checks. Your mouth can't cash.
16: You're right.
15: Right. You're doing that.
16: They're bouncing all the way to the store.
15: So am I the last one that writes checks? I'm telling you, the look I got was like, I can't believe you do that. I like writing a check. I don't know. Maybe I don't like going online. It's easier. I get it to go online and do that. But like, I'll pay my credit cards online. I like writing a check for it.
14: I mean, look, that's fine. There's been a few occasions where I've kind of needed to write a check, but
15: yeah.
14: I don't even know where my checkbook is.
15: Uh-oh.
14: No, I know about where it is. Like, I know it's in a house, the house.
15: But you have no idea.
14: But I don't use it.
15: Okay. So I guess I'm
14: because you don't need it anymore.
15: What's the movie with is it Will Smith, the book, he's the last man alive, the Book of Eli? Was that like,
14: yeah, maybe.
15: And then there was a Charlton Heston movie that he was the last man alive. I guess I'm the last one writing checks. I don't know. I liked writing checks.
14: That's please all right. Don't. You write all the checks you
15: please
14: want.
15: Please keep inviting me to your parties. I like writing checks.
14: Chad says, I'm 31 and I have written maybe one or two actual checks in my whole life.
15: I find that just bizarre.
14: So, right. I think there's a sub question to this question, and that is, you know, not necessarily do you still write checks. Do you know how to properly write a check? Because that I do. I know how to write a check. I bet you there are people probably Dr. Crane's age that have no idea how to properly write a check.
15: Dr. Crane, you know how to write cursive?
16: Yes, I was taught that in the second grade.
15: All right, good. Because a lot of people don't know how to write cursive.
16: They only teach you how to write your name in cursive now. They don't teach you how to actually write a letter in cursive.
15: Oh, okay.
14: I don't understand that. I liked writing. Like, when I learned cursive, like, I preferred it over
15: sure
14: print.
15: Yeah, I still do. I mean, that's this. I like doing that. And then you, it's just something you take with you forever. I mean, nobody does it anymore, but that's fine. I just like writing checks. I like writing cursive, writing checks, man. I'm like Daryl Revis. I'm out here on this island by myself.
14: That's all right, buddy.
15: Thanks, pal.
14: I mean, look, you know, if it'll make you feel better, I'll write some checks.
15: That'd be really nice if you could.
14: Yeah, you're like not gonna. If I write one out to you, you're not gonna get much. But you know,
15: what's the old joke? Is like, you're overdrafting your account. I'm like, how can it be? I still got checks.
16: Like that scene out of Seinfeld where Jerry's aunt is writing him checks for his birthday and he goes to cash them in and the bank is no longer there. And his uncle is like, hey, where's your grandmother? Where's your aunt? She's tried to cash these checks for years.
15: That's a good one. It's a good episode.
14: 4312 says checks are too easy to wash and have people rewrite them, leading to fraud. I avoid writing checks at all costs. Banks will fight check fraud to the grave way easier to dispute online charges.
15: Okay. Well, I'm not writing you a check. I mean, I'll write the bank a check or something like that a check. I'm some dude that comes mow my yard. Here's a check for $80. I don't think he's going to go, but I understand the concern.
14: Yeah, no, I get it. Yeah. Dave says my mom lives in West Tennessee and her water bill, the only way she can pay it is by check. So you're not the only one.
15: Good. All right. I feel good now about that. No, like all that stuff, I'll online, that's fine. But no, I'm not. I'm writing a check for a few things just to keep the check printers in business.
14: Now, people write me checks. Like, I've had that.
15: Yeah, I Venmo. Like, I owe Dr. Crane somebody. I Venmo him.
14: Like, you and I get checks every 2 months, 3 months.
15: Maybe. Not Dustin, radio station checks, something else, folks.
14: Dustin in Hopkinsville says, I cash checks, love them. Mail money is the best in the business. Do the work, checks in the mail. I do deposit my checks via the mobile phone, though.
15: Okay, there we have it. So
14: there's
15: still
14: a little bit of old school and new school that's kind of mixed together.
15: But you can't recall the last time you wrote a check?
14: No.
15: Okay.
14: Couldn't tell you.
15: All right, that's fine.
14: Yeah, so,
15: wrote one
14: that's
15: yesterday.
14: A good question. I like it. 615-737-1025. That's our phone and text line, driven by WilsonCountyHyundai.com. And, of course, our question of the day. Have we gotten any reports of the substation, taking out the Titans offensive line or anything?
15: I've seen zero so far on the old Twitter sphere, but I've only been through and looked at a couple people. But, yeah, I mean, what do you make out of today's practice? Somebody asked me, what do you hope they do today? Well, if I'm Robert Saleh, I hope my defensive line destroys the Niners' offensive line. I really hope, because that's your strength. I hope they don't see that strength.
14: Yeah, I mean, I hope they do that and, don't do anything stupid.
15: But, they're going to. I mean, that's what happens in these things.
14: Yeah, of course.
15: Yeah.
14: Yeah, so we'll keep an eye on that as we go. What is this? 49er Avengers versus electric substation at training camp. That's hilarious.
15: Is that, what's that from?
14: Oh, it's like an AI thing.
15: Oh, okay.
14: Dr. Crane sent us. Oh, well done. The 49ers as the Avengers. That's pretty good.
15: Again, I don't watch you little nerd movies, so I don't know. I think I can name two Avengers. Is Iron Man an Avenger?
14: He is.
15: Okay. Hulk?
14: He is.
15: Shazam?
14: Not Shazam.
15: Spider-Man?
14: Yes.
15: The Green Hornet?
14: No.
15: The Green Lantern?
14: No.
15: Scrappy-Doo?
14: No.
15: No, it's not one. Hold on, now we got this. I don't know.
14: Dr. Crane's nickname is Scrappy-Doo.
15: I don't know the whole DC Marvel world. Okay, hold on. Who else is there? Who's the dude with the hammer? Thor?
14: He's, yep.
15: Which one is he?
14: He's an Avenger.
15: So is that Marvel?
14: That's Marvel, yeah.
15: Superman's the GOAT.
14: He's DC.
15: He's DC, okay.
14: So there's the Justice League, which is DC.
15: All right.
14: And the Avengers, that's Marvel.
15: Okay. Have they ever fought?
14: Not that I know of.
15: Well, who's not? Why can't we make a move if they, and then we can?
14: See, I feel like that they're waiting for, the Avengers or any of that to not work anymore where they make money. And then it's like, you know what? Let's do Batman versus Iron Man and just see what happens.
15: Okay. I'm trying to get something. So Green Lantern.
14: That's DC, I think.
15: And Green Hornet. Not Green Hornet. Make sure I say Hornet correctly.
14: Hornet.
15: Okay. So those are. And then what's the Deadpool guy? What is he?
14: Deadpool? That's Marvel, right, Dr. Crane?
16: I think so. I'm not as well versed with DC and all the Marvel, but I believe that is Marvel.
15: So the only one that's not a superhero is Batman, right? He doesn't have anything superhero about
14: him. He's just a rich guy with a lot of cool stuff.
15: But Green Arrow, all he can do is fire an arrow, correct? So he's still normal dude.
14: But I mean, look, if you're if you're a good shot with an arrow, I mean, I think that's pretty effective.
15: Oh, Batman's pretty good when he has his little hook thing he throws over. Yeah, like the Batarang. Yeah, yeah, right. Yeah. So the Green Lantern just got a ring. He's not really anything, right? I mean, he wasn't. Yeah. Spider-Man. Right,
14: Superman. You're not messing with Superman because, like, he's
15: Superman's
14: got
15: the best.
14: Yeah, yeah. You're not messing with him.
15: And he's got X-ray vision, which I would love to have.
14: Yeah. Superman, you know, FAFO. That's what's going to happen there.
15: I was like, what? Which one is that with? I feel like I'm leaving a big superhero out. I don't watch these movies, though. I'm not going. Transformers, what are they? Are they good guys?
14: They're like their own thing.
15: So they're not Marvel or DC?
14: No.
15: Okay.
16: Like cars that morph into superheroes.
14: I think like Hasbro actually made that.
15: Oh, he also owns the Preds.
14: No, that's Haslam.
15: Okay. Getting confused here with these guys. All right. And so Transformers are their own little entity?
14: Yes.
15: Okay. All right. Look, you guys are teaching me things that I don't know and I don't really care about.
16: When you said Shazam, did you mean like Shamu the Whale? Or
15: Shazam is like a superhero. Oh. You've never heard of Shazam?
16: No, I know that as like the music app.
15: No, type it in. Shazam is he's like the...
14: Wasn't that Shaq?
15: No,
14: that was something else.
15: Shazam is like the Timu Superman. He's like when you find at a discount store.
14: Yeah.
15: I can't believe Dr. Crane's never heard of Shazam.
14: I can't either. Oh, never
16: heard of him.
14: Alan from Nashville sent us a picture on the text line. Today's young people, when asked about cursive, Chase, and it's a picture of Bart with the teacher that says, "So you've never learned cursive?" And he goes, "Well, I know hell and damn."
15: Yes, that's fantastic. Oh, man. I love that.
14: 615-737-1025. We'll continue to take your answer to the question of the day. Plus, we'll get into some football and so much more. It's Chase and Big Joe presented by the Omni Nashville Hotel on this Tuesday, 1025, The Game.
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15: So just say, look, I'm sorry I did that. Own up to it, and now you go forward. 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My bad. 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
1: Oh, you never learned cursive?
2: Well, I know hell and damn and bit.
1: Cursive handwriting script. Do you know the multiplication tables? Long division?
2: I know of them.
1: You know, Bart, I think you'd profit from a more remedial environment. I'm sure you'll feel right at home in the Leg Up program.
14: Such a classic. Is that when they moved to Cypress Springs or Cypress Hill or whatever it was called?
15: Oh, I don't remember that.
14: That's it, the Hank Scorpio episode.
15: I don't remember that one.
14: It's a
15: I remember that
14: yeah,
15: scene.
14: You would remember it because he buys Tom Landry's hat and wears it to like motivate them.
15: Was that the episode? Oh my gosh. Okay, yeah. There's so many. I mean, they're on their, what, 40th year? Something.
14: Yeah, supposedly it may end after 40.
15: It's a heck of a run.
14: Yeah, so. I mean, the voice, like, you listen to the voices in the new episodes, they're just so different now because they've all gotten older.
15: Oh, yeah. And they'll probably just grab AI to do those, right?
14: I mean, I hope not. Like, go ahead and end it. It's okay. I mean, it's obviously had one hell of a run.
15: It has. Let's watch our mouth today.
14: Well, I know, damn and hell. it looks like, according to some reports, that Kyler Murray is going to be QB1 for the Vikings over McCarthy, which I find to be interesting, but not that surprising at this point. I mean, so what do we think? I mean, Kyler Murray... you know, didn't work in Arizona. Is it going to work in Minnesota?
15: That's a good question. But Kevin O'Connell continues to bury himself with taking J.J. McCarthy and not keeping Sam Darnold. I mean, it's got to be him. But Kevin O'Connell watching Sam Darnold win the Super Bowl had to be just an awful day for him.
14: Oh, yeah.
15: When the quarterback, you got in there. Now, let me go about a step further with this. Jim Harbaugh was his coach at Michigan and just told everybody how great he was. Remember, he was like, this guy's great. He's great. He's smart. Team rallies around him. And that first start he had, they beat the Bears. I think it was a Sunday night game. And you're like, oh, yeah, they got something really good there. And then now it's gone straight to you know where. And look, maybe sometimes you need a little different battery put in there to get things going. And maybe that goes well for the Vikings. But, again, the Vikings are one of the most overrated franchises in NFL history. They always seem to have the team, but they never get to the finish line. 0-4 in the Super Bowl. Haven't been in the Super Bowl since, what, the 70s?
14: Yeah, I mean, they should have gone in 98. And the
15: should have gone in 09, but Favre 09, had to throw the ball in the middle of the field and let the Saints pick it off.
14: So what's a more disappointing franchise, Minnesota or Buffalo?
15: I think they're both on equal grounds. I'm not the great fan base.
14: Buffalo
15: the fan bases, but they just don't have. I don't know. The Bills teams that lost Super Bowl 4 in a row in the 90s they should have won at least two of those.
14: Agreed.
15: And they didn't.
14: They were never beating the Cowboys, but they could. Who was the other ones? The Giants and the Redskins.
15: Yep. And then Parcells outcoached
14: Gibbs, or not Gibbs?
15: Marv Levy. Yeah. I mean, there's no way the Giants should have ever beaten the Bills in that Super Bowl. The Bills couldn't be stopped.
3: They should have had that one.
15: And then that's the Parcells, like, get us to the fourth quarter. Within 3 to 4 points, we'll win the game. And they just handed the ball off to Otis Anderson, and got themselves in condition and the position, and then Norwood misses the field goal. But I don't mind. If Kyler Murray's the guy to put in there and do that, it's just a bad look now because you're number one guy. It's what the Titans might go through in 2 years if Cam Ward's not the guy.
3: Yeah, but I think the difference there is I know how I felt. I never thought McCarthy was the number one guy.
15: The one you call O'Connell.
3: I tried. He ignored me.
15: Yeah, I mean, that's on him now.
3: I know there are people that don't necessarily think Cam is the number one guy, but he was the number one overall pick, so you better hope he is.
15: Yeah.
3: McCarthy was drafted. I forgot where he was drafted.
15: Seventh? No. Is that high? I don't know why seven. Maybe he wears number seven.
3: No.
16: Tenth.
3: Tenth. Okay. So, you know, yeah, you still want him to work out, but, like, I thought that was a reach on him when they took him out of Michigan. And I never felt like he had that number one franchise quarterback, you know, persona about him. So then when they go and they sign Kyler Murray, who's the former number one overall pick, I was like, man, this is probably it for McCarthy. He's probably gonna lose his job to Kyler Murray, and that looks like what has happened. But I think that's the difference between McCarthy and Cam Ward is you do have a group that think Cam Ward is the guy.
15: That's fine. I'm just saying, if it 2 years, if Cam's not the guy, I mean, then you got to bring somebody else in here and get it done. I hope we don't ever talk about that, have to deal with that. I can't hate covering a terrible football team. We're tired of it. That's why we want this football team to win and win big and win now. That's the thing.
3: What do you think the reaction would be in this city if all of a sudden, you know, Cam Ward puts himself, I'm not saying he's going to, I'm just asking the what if. Cam Ward puts himself in the conversation, you know, with Allen and Mahomes, and, you know, he's all of a sudden top of the league and an MVP contender. I don't think we know how to handle that because, you know, McNair is it, you know, in that sense. Like, we've never been in that position as a city.
15: Well, in the words of former Titans coach Jeff Fisher, I don't do hypotheticals. I don't know. It's just, I really do not know because the quarterback play here has been so, you know, Tannehill was great, 19, 20, 21, but 22 was okay to a certain point, and then 23 was not good, 24 was bad, 25 was bad. It's just been bad. I'd like to see at least average would be good with Cam Ward. I wouldn't mind that.
3: Yeah.
15: See what happens, but I think having Brian Daboll, I think it's, what a great OC, and I hope Brian Daboll's not here in January in a good sense because that means this team did really well, that quarterback did really well, the team did really well, and now another team wants Brian Daboll as a second chance as a head coach.
3: Oh, yeah, I'm with you. I mean, I hope he is, but I if he isn't, that means they had a really good year. So I think that's certainly a good way to look at it. By the way, our friend Ricky just sent us, you're going to love this, Week 6, the Seahawks against the Broncos, which I think is a primetime game. They are going old school with the old uniforms. So the Orange Crush will take on whatever the Seahawks old unis, but both going to wear the colored top, which I think will be cool.
15: Let me ask you this. All right, 2 years ago when the Seahawks came to town, their practice jerseys were their old uniforms.
3: Yeah.
15: And we both looked at each other like, oh, yeah. Why aren't teams going back to this? I mean, the Eagles uniform is very pedestrian. You put those Kelly greens on, you just feel like you want to run down the field on the kickoff team. And that's like every team. Why the Broncos? These Orange Crush jerseys are fantastic. And don't give me that it's like, well, that's back in the 70s and 80s. I don't care. If it looks good, it looks good. If a hit's a hit, it's a hit. Stop with this.
3: Well, and I think... I'm wondering if you're going to see more teams do like the Titans have done and do the throwback look with a new twist on it. Obviously, the Titans, whether they want to say it or not, have gone with the Oilers look with the Titans logo. And I think most people are starting to, you know, even the ones that didn't like it at first, is starting to grow on them. Like, I think they look really good. You know, when we saw Jim Wyatt's britches report yesterday, I'm like, man, yeah, that looks so good
15: right
3: on TV. But so I'm with you. I think Denver, they did a rebrand, I guess, last year or a couple years ago. Their uniforms now are similar to the Orange Crush, and then they wear the Orange Crush as an alternate.
15: Right.
3: I do like that lighter blue helmet with the D on the side of it, and the Bronco. You know, the silver helmets for Seattle is just such a good look.
15: Are you going to tell me, and I tell people all the time, like, with the Atlanta Falcons might be the most non-talked about team in football, because we talk about the Cardinals, how bad they are. Nobody ever talks about the Falcons. Yeah. But I'm telling you, you go back to that Falcon on the helmet and the red helmet. And those jerseys, people would love – those look so much better than this nonsense they throw out now every Sunday. Just not – doesn't look good. It looks like I did it on Canva. Hey, Joe, can you go design the Falcons? Yeah, you got 10 minutes. Here you go. Oh, that's great.
3: Great job. You're talking about the new design they just rolled out?
15: I don't like those. I you go back, nostalgia just hits you differently with these uniforms. It's okay to go back to those. I don't know why the Patriots don't go back to Pat Patriot. The Flying Elvis is fine, but the Pat Patriot is great. And other things, when they made the dolphin for Miami on the helmet and it looked like not a dolphin, they've been terrible. Get that dolphin back on there with the helmet.
3: I agree.
15: That's a dolphin that goes up and coverage and tries to get the ball and will knock you out across the middle. That's what I want. Pat Patriot's going to block you down the field. Then he's going to protect your freedoms.
3: Yes, he is.
15: That's what we do with these helmets. And so the look of the Broncos and the Seahawks is just fantastic.
3: 615-737-1025. Is our caller still there? He is. Let's go to Clay, who wants to weigh in on our question of the day. What's up, Clay?
4: Boys, how we doing?
15: Oh, man.
3: We're good, man.
15: We're good, buddy. How are you?
4: Doing okay.
15: Hey, real quick, Clay, real quick.
4: Yeah.
15: Dr. Crane says that you look like a famous country singer. He says you look like a very well... Say it, Dr. Crane.
16: I said he looked like a sophisticated Ronnie Millsap.
15: Yeah.
4: Oh, wow.
15: You don't have to agree. We thought it was great.
4: By the way, to answer the question today, I do not write checks.
15: Why not? You're up there in my age bracket.
4: I changed banks about 4 years ago, and when I opened this new account at a different bank, I didn't even get any checks.
15: Really?
4: I do everything on my debit card.
3: Did you... Did you flip off a teller and get banned from that bank?
15: Oh, man.
3: I'm sorry. It was right there.
15: Clay, I bet you're the kind of guy that goes to the bank through the drive-thru and has like 7 transactions.
4: No, that's incorrect.
15: All right, good, good. Because you shouldn't have 2 at the most. After that, you need to go inside the bank.
3: Yep, I agree.
4: I agree. So the Titans... The Titans are in the middle of first practice in Santa Clara, correct?
3: They are. They're getting out on the field right now. Jim Wyatt tweeted about it. So I don't know if they've actually started practice. I think they're doing stretch and all that right now.
4: Joe, I'll do my homework, and I'll study the roster. Maybe before long I can name 10 Titans. Okay, how about that?
15: Well, why don't you wait, because about a third of them are going to be cut here in about 2 weeks. So wait after that.
4: All right.
15: Hey, hold on. What are you doing today, buddy?
4: Yeah. Doing a little DoorDash.
15: Oh. Nice. Now, let me ask you a question. Nobody's listening but me, you, Chase, and Dr. Crane. Would you eat a French fry if nobody noticed?
3: That's funny.
4: Maybe so, Joe.
15: Ah, I knew you would, because I would.
4: Yeah.
3: Thank you, Clay.
4: See you, boys.
3: See you, man. We will come back with more here on this Tuesday as the Titans are hitting the field for practice. We'll keep an eye on things to the best we can. Obviously, won't be a lot until after they're done. But we'll, as they get things going out in Santa Clara against the Niners, is Chase and Big Joe on this Tuesday, 102.5 The Game.
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3: I'm Fox 17 meteorologist Greg Bobis. Our forecast hot and humid, a heat advisory in effect for most of us here going throughout this afternoon. High temperatures in the upper 90s will feel between 103 and 107 most of the afternoon. We could see a stray pop-up shower or storm, but most stay dry.
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9: Hey, look, there's a big crowd to welcome us back, even though we lost.
10: Hey, I'll give you something to cry about, you loser. You can't catch a football? Let's see if you can catch a rock.
11: Oh, yes.
12: So good. Mo, I think Mo is probably, of all the, you know, secondary characters on The Simpsons, he might be my favorite. Well, maybe Krusty and then Mo.
13: I'm Krusty all the way. I like Mo because the motivation for Mo, is it Sislak? Is that his last name?
12: Mo Sislak.
13: Is Al Pacino in Dog Day Afternoon, and that's what Hank Azaria put together, that voice. Which is funny because in the movie Heat, Pacino comes in and basically beats up Hank Azaria because he's having an affair with Ashley Judd, who's married to Val Kilmer. And it's like the first time they met. And so the thing was, Azaria couldn't stop laughing because that was his guy. And then Pacino comes in. They don't rehearse the scene. By the way, the movie Heat is a top three movie of all time.
14: You brought that up. I want to watch it.
13: All time. It is so amazingly good. And so Pacino comes in and does this scene, like ad-lib, improvise, and it's a iconic moment in cinema history. So it's, to me, Krusty and then Mo, and then, you know, Burns is kind of right there on the on the cusp of all that.
14: So a lot of teams around the league are doing joint practices this week, and this has become, you know, something that is pretty common. You know, we had Jeff Fisher in a couple of weeks ago, and he said, you know, they didn't do it as much because the rules said that they couldn't. But now, you know, the Titans are now having three different teams that they're practicing with. They're all three preseason opponents, and I know you have some thoughts on that.
13: Well, here's the deal. I need to see this in the college level. I need to see, and it's funny, every college coach we've talked about joint practice hates it. The coaches run here, official coach of the Chase and Big Joe show, he doesn't like it. But from the outside, I'm like, for what, like, why can't, on one day, why can't Tennessee Tech come down and scrimmage MTSU?
14: Yeah.
13: Well, I mean, you can close it off. I don't need to see anything. But I think it'd be like, all right, here, NFL does it. Why can't, or, you know, Middle goes down and scrimmages UTC. Just something.
14: Yeah.
13: Just to mix it up a little bit. I don't know why college coaches hate it, but NFL coaches love it. And it's not even close in their, like, comparison. They just don't want to do it. I don't know. It would have been really fun to see, you know, Middle scrimmage. Who knows? I mean, Tennessee Tech today. It doesn't matter, but fun.
14: My thing is, college coaches are control freaks, and we know that. All coaches are. So you control it. You make it very easy, and you say, hey, look, you're not going to touch the quarterback. Like, don't even breathe on him. You know, which is what I think they do with the NFL joint practices. And you set up some rules, but I think there's no preseason for college.
13: No.
14: Which proves that you don't necessarily have to have it in the NFL either, but I think it's a good thing you do because, you know, the product, since they've gone from 4-3 and 6-4 and all that, I mean, you see the product, especially early in the season, and how much that's been affected.
13: Well, in college basketball, they'll do, like, Vanderbilt will scrimmage Illinois, and it's in a closed gym, and nobody knows about it. All right, so they're doing it college basketball, which is easier to move 12 guys than it is to move 90. I get all that, right? But, like, tomorrow, if, like, Tech was coming down to scrimmage MTSU, it'd be kind of fun, right? I mean, it's different, and you got guys going against receivers you wouldn't see, and, you know, you could do different things on them, and they're not knowing your tendencies. It would just be very, very cool. Like, why can't Western come down and scrimmage Vanderbilt? They're not playing each other. It's, you know, it's fine. That would be kind of fun. Or Austin Peay goes and scrimmage, you know, a team's not on your schedule. You don't have a lot of mutual opponents together, and do that. I just think it'd be a lot of fun. But every college coach that I talk to hates that. Pro coaches,
14: why do they hate it?
13: They won't even tell me. It's just like, oh, I don't do that. I don't do that. It's just, I don't, there's not like the same constant or a common denominator that these coaches are saying. They're just like, nah, I don't know. It's too much and move guys and all that.
14: High schools do it, don't they?
13: All the time. You know, all you have to do is throw these guys on a bus, drive an hour, scrimmage, have a lot of fun. Boom, you're back home that afternoon. And you got if I'm a coach, I want to see if, all right, for example, Tennessee Tech comes down and scrimmages MTSU. If I'm the Tech coach, I'm like, all right, hey, look what, you know, player four did today. And we don't see that in practice, but against, you know, Middle's guys, he did this. I just think it gives you a different level of evaluation for your guys that I would love to see. But again, man, they all just can't stand the idea of that.
14: You know what you do? This is what I would do. You get Vanderbilt, MTSU, TSU, and either Austin Peay or Tennessee Tech, one of those, that are with – it's an easy drive. You take this week, the Titans set it up for you. You go use their facility because they got more room. And you have all four of those teams, and they have joint practices. One day it's Vandy and Middle. And then the next day it's Vandy, TSU, or whatever. and you let them use the facility this week, it's great pub for the Titans because they're helping out the local universities, and it's a great opportunity for the universities because they get to hit somebody else.
13: Love the idea. Will never happen.
14: I know. Love it. It seems so simple to, you know, help your local schools, because you're not asking like Vanderbilt and Tennessee to go scrimmage each other. They're going to play later in the year. That's not what we're talking about. But, you know, if you have an MTSU, because think about how beneficial it is for an MTSU or a TSU or Austin Peay, you know, they could just do it at Vandy if they wanted to, but, you know, go up against an SEC squad, the coaches can all sit there and, you know, talk to each other and stuff.
13: Well,
14: I
13: get the idea, but for me, it's just like, give me a 2-hour practice, have Tech come over, scrimmage at middle, 2 hours, you get some good work in with the special DIs, I mean, with the receivers and DBs and all that. Go back home, you're back home in a couple hours, you're done, deal. I don't make a big deal out of it. I just think, I don't know why high schools love it, pros love it, and college coaches, you bring it up. I brought up the Rick Stockstill one time. He's like, stop, don't want to do it. Coach Wells is like, no, I'm good. We like working here. And they're all, it's not just one. I mean, they're all like, we're not doing it. So we could sit here all day long and say, you need to do it. But these college coaches aren't going to do it. I think it'd be really cool.
14: All right, we got a lot of response on our text line, 615-737-1025. 2389 says, I'm a junior pro coach here in Dixon. We do some joint practices. We have one tonight.
13: Great.
14: 1811 says, only thing I can think of for college is NIL. Bigger problem sees a kid, or a bigger program sees a kid that they think they want in the next cycle, kids trying to show out for other coaches. I think that's a really good point.
13: It is.
14: And so, like, if you're Vandy, let's just use this as an example. You're Vanderbilt. You scrimmage with middle. Who's middle's big receiver that they have now? I blanket on his name.
13: I think I got like five of them.
14: Well, and there's one in particular. Well, anyway, any of the five. And all of a sudden, you know, Vandy's like, ooh, that guy looks good. You know, I get it from that.
13: Yeah. Yeah, know, sure.
14: From that. Chad says, I wonder if it's to do with roster sizes. Maybe hard to fit like 190 college players into a practice.
13: Too deep, baby. Too deep. Just go too deep. Or what you need to do there. I mean, you're talking a 25-period practice, and that's 5 minutes a period. You're out in 2 hours. You're done.
14: And then 2438 says, it sounds like a good idea until your player gets poached.
13: Well, he's going to get poached anyway.
14: I think right, he is, but I think that is probably, I can't, and that's why they don't want to tell you the answer, because that's the answer.
13: I can't poach a guy in August, right? If you show out, all right, so we go to practice. Chase McCabe's raw, man. Chase McCabe is all over. He's hawking these dudes left and right. Put the game tape on. Oh, look, Marshall beat him deep. Liberty beat him deep. I don't want him.
14: Right.
13: You think Barton Simmons knows every player in football? Damn right he does.
14: Of course he always has.
13: Yeah, right. If he doesn't, the guys on his staff, they all do. Every team's got this now. They're going to find you no matter what. Middle has put so many guys into the next level that have played well during the season that, and a couple of those guys have made the pros. So they're going to find you. It doesn't matter. And that's what I told Coach Mason, and I were talking about this today. All you worry about now is 2026. That's it. Yeah. It's all, you don't worry about the guy next year. You worry about 2026, and that's it. And I get the idea of, oh, I didn't know this guy. This guy's good. If you're good, they're going to find you no matter what. Like a high school recruit, Major League Baseball recruit, they're going to find you no matter what.
14: 615-737-1025 if you want to continue this discussion on joint practices with college athletes. Why don't they do it? I think we all have a good idea of why. Subscribe to our YouTube channel at 1025 The Game. 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And we appreciate you doing that. We'll have more coming up next. Tim Hasselbeck at the top of the hour. It's Chase and Big Joe, 1025 The Game.
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14: 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That's going to be the Sunday night game on ESPN opening weekend. I'm intrigued by that matchup, JoJo.
13: Real quick, I have not heard this song in 30 years. Is that Glenn Medeiros singing?
22: It is not.
13: Who is that?
22: George Benson.
13: No. No, no. Back up. That's Glenn Medeiros singing.
22: No, it's George Benson.
13: The original version, it's Glenn Medeiros. I'm going to die on this hill today.
22: Yeah, but this is George Benson's version.
14: Joe's ready to fight you.
13: I've never heard this. I like this. I love George Benson.
14: He loves you.
13: He lives in Hawaii. Great guitar player. Oh, that's a great song. I'm looking forward to that Sunday night game. And I hope Ole Miss beats Louisville 1,001-0.
14: Me too. And then they should celebrate with some chicken tenders afterwards.
13: Oh, why not, right?
14: I think that'd be fantastic.
13: Yeah, just walk down Broadway, go to Raising Cane's Chicken Tenders, and have a great day with all that.
14: Together at CromwellMedia.com if you want to advertise your chicken tenders.
13: Love chicken tenders. Gosh, me too. Almighty.
14: That's how we celebrate. I think it'll be a fun game. I'm excited, man. We're less than a month away. get some college football. The 29th is the TSU plays and the John Merritt Classic. You got, what was it, Memphis, UNLV.
13: Cannot wait to watch that game.
14: That game, I can't either.
13: And since y'all brought it up, yes.
14: Oh, I know. I'm like, man, I kind of wish we were going out there for that one.
13: Oh, that'd be, it'd be fun. And look, it's here, right? I mean, we talked yesterday, football now every weekend through February, right? And some of these preseason games, I'll watch the Titans, of course, but, and I'll watch the teams.

0: to have something to watch. And one of the questions was about if you're a conspiracy theorist, you wear a what? And I thought immediately of Dr. Crane.
1: Thank you.
0: Tinfoil hat.
1: I'm telling you, conspiracy theories, there are some out there that are real, I think. I really do.
0: Oh, sure. Of course there are. Everybody's out there doing their work.
2: We could do a whole 3-hour show on conspiracy theories. We could.
0: Oh, 100%.
2: We could do, there's a lot of topics you can do these things on. Dr. Crane and I did one about the moon landing, and we had so many weighing in about, it happened, it didn't happen, and like, you're dumb, we're dumb, we're all dumb, it didn't happen. And so, I don't know, it's kind of crazy, man.
0: 615-737-1025 if you want to continue the question of the day on our text line. Well, we talk to Tim Hasselbeck coming up next, which is, do you still write checks?
2: Yeah, there's a few people have texted in to me, like, I write my friend Dale, I 3 or 4 checks a month. Tom says, I write 2 checks a month. I don't know what they're for, but like me, I write my car payment on a check. That's it.
0: That is a good one.
2: But when I said it, the person looked at me like I was a leper. I'm like, no, I like this.
0: Coming up next, we'll ask Tim Hasselbeck, does he write checks? And also about joint practices and much more. ESPN NFL analyst and the head coach at Innsworth. He joins us next. 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
13: This is Nick Frazier. The NFL preseason is heating up as joint practices are underway. The Tennessee Titans are practicing with the San Francisco 49ers.

0: 49ers this week ahead of their preseason game Thursday night. Rookie wide receiver Carnell Tate and second-year quarterback Cam Ward have a big test against the 49ers defense. The biggest contract news in the NFL is Cowboys defensive tackle Quinnen Williams, as he's agreed to a massive three-year $105.9 million contract extension, including $101 million guaranteed. Williams also has a $31.85 million signing bonus that averages $35.3 million per year, making Williams one of the highest-paid defensive tackles in football. The Patriots are also keeping one of their key offensive weapons, tight end Hunter Henry, to a two-year $16 million extension with incentives that can push the deal up to $20 million. And the Minnesota Vikings have made it official as former number one overall pick Kyler Murray will be quarterback one for the Vikings under Kevin O'Connell this season. This evening on 94.9 The Fan, the Nashville Sounds return home to First Horizon Park as they host the Indianapolis Indians. Coverage begins at 6:20 right here on the Game Nashville Sports Network.
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8: Hour number two, Chase and Big Joe, 102.5 The Game on this Tuesday. Rocking and rolling and excited now for our next guest. He joins us every Tuesday at 1 o'clock. Tim Hasselbeck, ESPN NFL analyst and the head coach at Innsworth. Tim, what's up? How you doing?
9: Hey, how you guys doing?
8: We're doing fantastic. The joint practices underway out in Santa Clara between the Titans and the 49ers. When you were playing, did you guys get to do a lot of joint practices, or was it still not as common as it is now?
9: It was not as common back then, but like I was with, let's see, there was a few times we did it. One of the times we did it, I was with the Giants. We did a joint practice with the Jets ahead of playing them in the preseason. And there was a massive fight that broke out early in the in the joint practice. It was like, okay, I guess this is what we're doing. So it was, yeah. I mean, I think it's good. It's good, not, you know, to go against, you know, someone other than like your own team. But there, you know, there's definitely some differences. I'll just put it that way.
8: You can make an argument that it's beneficial for the quarterback, you know, to go up against a different defense, the receivers to go up against different DBs. But do you think it's the lines, the offensive line and the defensive line that probably benefit the most?
9: I mean, I think there's a pretty strong case for everybody. Yeah, I mean, listen, probably O and D line, just because you're leaning on each other for training camp, and you know, to go against somebody else, you know, different strengths, different scheme, different, you know, line stunts, things of that nature. It's great for the guys up front. There's no question about it. But I think you could kind of say a similar thing for you know, an offense or a quarterback. Because, you know, part of what happens when you play against your own team all the time, you know, you walk up to the line of scrimmage and you hear, you know, what the defense is saying to each other, which, and, you know, the longer you do it, you're like, oh, okay, well, I know when, you know, when they say black, like they're playing man coverage, or when, you know, when they, like, just things like that. They're like, hey, we're boxing this. It's like, oh, okay, that's how they're going to treat, you know, this bunch look over here. They're going to box it. So, yeah, I think there are certain things where you learn they're almost like cheating a little bit, that, you know, you don't always have the benefit of that when you play, you know, when you, you know, when you play against, you know, a different team that you don't know their defensive calls, stuff like that.
10: Talking to Tim House, but Tim Hasselbeck, I will tell you that starting next week, you are sponsored for all the football season by our good friends at Southeast Financial Credit Union. So, well done, buddy.
9: Let's go. Let's go. All right. I love it.
10: Yeah, let's get it done.
9: This is the first time I've been sponsored, by the way.
10: Chase,
8: no. No, you've had some sponsors over the years.
9: Okay, all right.
10: Let's go. Chase and I have sponsored you, good Lord, for 15 years now, right?
8: Yeah.
9: I mean, it's been, have we decided how long it's been, 15 years?
8: It's been almost 15 years. Yeah, because the 29th is the 15th anniversary of the radio station. We're almost there.
10: Tim, you don't remember this, but the first time you called in, Willie Donick and I were doing the afternoon show, and the entire control room flooded. And we lost 99% of the power. The only thing we didn't lose was the phone call to you. And then so you were on with Willie. We couldn't take commercial breaks. You were on for like an hour with us straight.
9: Unfazed.
10: Right.
9: And honestly, and I only stayed on because Willie was on out of respect for Willie.
10: Thank you.
9: I was stuck with you for an hour and then like, I'm out.
10: Right.
9: It's never like doing that again.
10: It's like, this is not worth anything that I got to do. Anyway, so we're blessed to have you, man. We love this segment. So thank you, Southeast Financial Credit Union, for hopping on board with us. Let me ask you this, Tim. Where does all this disdain come for Jalen Hurts? When did this all begin? Did I miss the movie or the Netflix documentary about how nobody likes him?
9: You know, it's interesting you say that. I'm surprised at, I think, the lack of appreciation for what he's done as a player and, you know, the fact that he's done it through different coordinators. You know, his college path was not an easy one. He had to earn it, you know, his various, you know, stops. And so my guess is it's just the nature of being a starting quarterback for the Philadelphia Eagles. That's my guess on it. And I say that because, and I think I've told this story before, but you know, the Eagles had been to like three straight like NFC championship games. And it was a preseason game the following year. And Donovan McNabb was a quarterback and he was going to play one series against the New England Patriots. And I think he went like 0-for-5 in a preseason game against the Patriots. Now granted, he's like a Pro Bowl player, you know, probably the season before, maybe multiple seasons before. The team's going to NFC championship games. This is a preseason game where you know he's only going to play about one series. He goes 0-for-5, and he was getting booed. And I was like, wait, what? Like, really? Like, gosh, are you serious? So I do think there's just an element of playing for that organization where – people are going to be very critical and hard on that spot. So I think it's a lot of that. And then, you know, beyond that, I can't really say because I think he's accomplished quite a bit. He's been a good player. And he's done it through some challenging circumstances.
10: Well, I just like reading, like when AJ Brown was gone, they're like, oh, now Jalen Hurts can breathe. And reading the stories from Philadelphia, it's kind of like he was like the guy, like, all right, you was talking about it, all goes to hell. We're going to blame Jalen Hurts for that. So I think he's a great quarterback. Let me get your thoughts on the Raiders. It's announced Kirk Cousins is going to start over Fernando Mendoza. You like that?
9: I do. I like how you brought that Cousins. You like that into it too. That's
10: Thank
9: why
10: you.
9: You've got so many Emmys.
10: Thank you.
9: So I do. I think that's just the plan. I think they decided it. I think Brady had big influence on this and said, "Look, it's better for a young guy to not start right away." And so I think that's been the plan. And because that's the plan, you know, I think that I think it's good to stick with a plan. Like, if you have one, doesn't mean it can't change. But, yeah, I think that is, you know, a good idea. I think, but I don't think I would do it the entire season.
8: Yeah, and that was going to be my follow-up to that of, like, obviously the coaches will know, but is there a specific thing that, like, you would look for in practice to say, hey, this guy is ready? Now, obviously, Kirk Cousins, you know, whoever the starter is going to factor into that too. But is there like a moment that you can watch in practice where you can go, okay, this is slowed down for him and he seems to have an understanding?
9: Yeah, I mean, I just think that you just build those things over time, right? Like, I think over time you go like, oh, that was a good third down period, you know, and then the next day you just, you stack that with a good blitz period, and then you stack that with a 2-minute drive at the end of a practice, and you just, you know, I think you just start to stack those things where, you know, everybody feels like, yeah, he's ready for this. He's good to go. I think that's how it happens. It's not necessarily one thing that happens where it's like, okay, boom, the light switch is there, you know, when turned on. I think it's, you know, something that, you know, through reps and time on task, you just start to instill the confidence in everybody that's a part of it to feel like, yep, the guy can do it.
8: Do you feel like, you know, we're sitting here in Nashville and, you know, Vanderbilt, and they have Jared Curtis, who you saw last mm-hmm. year, and all the talk has been, okay, should he start as a true freshman? Obviously, I know starting as an 18-year-old as opposed to a 22, 23-year-old in the NFL are different things, but how different are they, I guess is what I'm asking, of starting a true freshman as opposed to a rookie in the NFL?
9: Yeah, I think they'd be very different. The mental jump from college to pro is so significant. It's very significant. I think typically the physical jump from high school to college is significant. And so I guess the thing that I would say, like in Jared Curtis's situation, I think he's different physically, which makes like the thing that's typically the big leap, not as much of a leap for him. I think physically, if you were to stack him up against a lot of college quarterbacks in terms of what they're physically able to do in terms of size, strength, arm strength, running ability, elusiveness, those types of things, I think he would stack up extremely well, you know, with most college quarterbacks. So, you know, I think that's where it ends up being different. In you know, Curtis's situation, I would think that he would be able to handle it just from the physical perspective.
10: Tim, your thoughts on, I know it's preseason game, Hall of Fame game, but Carson Beck, look, if you're going to complete a pass, I don't care if it's the first string guy or the ninth string guy. He looked okay, right? Am I making more of this than I should?
9: No, I don't think so. He's, look, having good preseason games doesn't mean you'll have good regular season games, but it certainly, you know, instills confidence that the guy would be able to do it. He was viewed as a potential first-round draft pick when he was at Georgia, then had the bad elbow injury and obviously the move to Miami, but he then played well at Miami. So, you know, I think if it weren't for the injury history, I think there would be I think he would have been drafted higher. And so he finds himself in Arizona in a good situation, plays well, and I think it's fair to say that because of their quarterback situation, you might say it makes more sense for the organization to make sure that he gets regular season opportunities this year to try to figure out what you have.
10: How much is it that a relief off the team's chest that when they've got a quarterback, because I had a good friend of mine, huge Saints fan, and they're like, ah, deep breath. We feel like we finally got a quarterback now and Tyler Shuck that's in there. But how much does that just take pressure off the entire organization when you know your quarterback is good?
9: Yeah, I mean, I think it's a big deal, especially if it's a young quarterback, because then everyone feels like, oh, wow, we can build around this guy for sure when the guy's a rookie contract. And then when he doesn't, you just know that you have a franchise quarterback and you feel like you're going to have a chance. So, yeah, it's a big thing for the, I think, the confidence and kind of psyche of the football team. And that's, I think that's one of the things why just like here locally with Cam Ward, look, there was a lot of optimism last year. It obviously did not go the way that, you know, everybody wanted it to go. And so I think there needs to be a little bit of trust, confidence, you know, encouragement kind of built into, all right, what is he doing? What is he showing the team, the fan base, the coaching staff now going into year two, you know, with a different, you know, group. But like, what is he doing to instill the confidence that, yeah, like, we should feel good about, you know, who's calling, you know, who's, you know, under center here for the team.
8: 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It's Chase and Big Joe, 102.5 The Game.
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26: Sexy, huh?
8: Jason, Big Joe, 102.5, the game on this Tuesday, continuing our conversation with Tim Hasselbeck, ESPN NFL analyst and the head coach at Innsworth. Tim, with Robert Saleh, he's been asked a lot about, you know, what are some things that maybe he's done differently going into this training camp than he did his first training camp with the Jets. When you think back to coaches that have gotten that second opportunity, you know, what does he need to do to make a big jump like we've seen with, you know, Belichick's probably the best example of that, but yeah. Others that have had that second opportunity and maybe done things a little different?
9: Yeah, I think the big thing is just like learning and, well, first probably, you know, identifying the things that you would want to do differently, right? Just because, you know, you have confirmation that like, hey, that didn't work. So I think there are a few factors, you know, that go into that. And some of that is how you practice, maybe how you meet with your staff, how you manage your coaching staff. You know, some of it, too, just comes down to, hey, do you have the players? And what types of players have you been trying to get? And, you know, and so I think, like, we've talked a bunch about, you know, in this opportunity for Robert Saleh, it feels as if there have been people that he has been around in the past before and said, yeah, I need, I want that player on my team because I know what he can do. So I think there are some elements of that are important, how you practice, you know, maybe how you meet, just things to get the, you know, try to get all the, basically to improve on the things where you feel like, you know what, we weren't getting the best out of our team by doing it that way.
8: How much of it, too, is, you know, a lot of times with the rookie head coach, the general manager will play a big role in putting the staff mm-hmm. together, and then as the coach gets more established, then he's bringing in, you know, his guys and stuff like right. that. So I don't know what the you know, thought process was here. Obviously, Dable had interviewed for the job. Now he's the offensive coordinator. Bones Fossil was already on the staff, so I would think that the team had some influence on the staff. But how much does that make a difference of being able to pick your own guys to be on your staff?
9: Listen, it's a huge factor, and you're exactly right in terms of sometimes the organization's like, look, we have a guy under contract. We want you to keep him. Like in Fossil's situation, like good news is he's probably – as respected as any special teams coordinator in the league. So like that's probably an easy one in any scenario. You know, in terms of, you know, putting a staff together on the offensive side of the ball, like there are a lot of influences and you may be surprised, but sometimes it's agents that have a lot yeah. of influence where it's like, hey, look, we're going to help you get this job, but like you got to take on some other clients. And now that, you know, the bigger the staffs get, the easier that is to accommodate, but it's a big deal because you need to be able to trust the people that you're working with. They need to be good workers. They need to have their oar in the water, row in the same direction. And it's a big factor. It really is. So, look, just because the team makes a decision on a coach doesn't mean the guy won't be, you know, a good teammate in it. Just because the head coach chooses the guy doesn't mean that he's going to necessarily be rowing the right direction. But I do think having a unified staff with a unified front office of understanding and evaluating players, seeing things a similar way, saves a lot of headaches.
10: Talking to our good friend Tim Hasselbeck, proudly sponsored by Southeast Financial Credit Union. I love saying that, Tim, because I love you and I love this and I love the segment. I love Chase. And I love Nick. I think it's great. So listen, I'm really happy today, Tim. Here's a debate that I want you to answer because we value your opinion so much. You have scrimmages, right, against other teams,
9: yeah.
10: which is basically a joint practice. The NFL has joint practices. Why do every college coach that we talk to hates the idea of a joint practice? Why?
9: I don't know why they hate it. I would think that they want it. And I think you're starting to see more coaches, you know, more coaches like talk about spring games of being like, yeah, we'll play somebody in a spring game, right? Like, we'll do that.
10: Yes.
9: So I'm surprised that there hasn't been a push for it. Now, I do think it'd be at the college level, and let's just be real, college football with all this stuff is a little messed up with, some people are in school, some people aren't in school. You know, the rosters are gigantic. How many kids are you bringing? You know, the roster size is being so big, you can practice differently in college than you can in the pros. And so are you taking, 90 guys, to go play MTSU? Like, I'm not sure that you are. So I think there's some things just with college football in general that need to get ironed out. There's also the element of this, transfer portal world where, now all of a sudden are you bringing your players to get, stolen from the other team?
0: Right.
9: Things of that nature where it's like, they're just longer term contracts in the NFL. It's different. So I think there's a lot of factors, but it all kind of comes down to college football is a mess right now.
10: Yeah, exactly. But don't you like, I don't know who you scrimmage this year, but don't you like seeing your starting quarterback, how he covers, how he covers your receivers, but isn't it great to see how he covers the other receivers in scrimmages? Like, all right, we could work on this, or like, man, you're doing this really well. It gives you all this teaching that you could have.
9: Yeah, I will say, so like we scrimmaged Gallatin. It's the third year in a row that we've scrimmaged them. We scrimmaged East Nashville. It's the third time that we've worked with them, this time of year, since I've been the coach, so every year basically, and then we have another one coming up. And so the thing I would say is that I've appreciated with the guys that in the schools that we've gone against is, we've kind of all had the same goal, which is we just want to get some good live kind of game-like environment, reps for our players. I have eight new, I will have eight new starters on each side of the ball this year. And so, with that, it's like, look, I love getting, game-like rep environments to see how guys are going to respond. And, and so scrimmages are great for that. I do think it's important, and the same thing will go with these joint practices in the NFL, is like just making sure the coaches are on the same page with what the goal is. And, I definitely feel like, at Ensworth we've, identified schools and coaches that have done a good job with their programs, and, we've ended up getting good positive work out of it because of it.
10: Your brother knows more football than I'll ever know, but to see, like, when Gallatin puts a front out there that you've never seen before, not only to see your players how adapt to it, but you also like to see how your coaching staff adapts to that, right?
9: Yeah, one of the things I think is great, and this has happened to us every year, is you just go into a scrimmage. We don't game plan any of the scrimmages or anything like that. And so, invariably, like, you're going to get a you're going to get a look that you haven't seen or repped against. And so the good news is you just end up saying, like, all right, let's just apply our rules. Because we're going to have situations during the season where you get into a game, it's going to be a blitz or a front or something, a new wrinkle, someone you're playing, where they haven't shown it on tape, and so it's new. And so if we just apply our rules, like, now we know, like, we should, have a potential for a good play or eliminate a negative play. It's no different defensively. Like, oh, hey, they've never shown unbalanced before. Oh, next thing you know, you get an unbalanced look. All right, well, like, what are our unbalanced rules? Okay, did we line up to it correctly? We did. And so, yeah, everything from the guys lining up to it correctly to the coaches coaching through it and adjusting it, correctly in a game environment. That's why you do those things. And so, look, it's amazing the number of situations that need to be covered in football. I mean, they're countless. And, it's why it's such a time-consuming sport in terms of the preparation, but it's also the benefit of these joint practices.
10: Oh, absolutely. I think, I'm not sure if you know the story about the strike year of 87 when the Redskins were going to play the Giants, and Bill Parcells talked to Joe Gibbs about, hey, let's just play our base offenses and do that. And I think the Redskins came out running the triple option, and it drove Bill Parcells insane. And so when you talk about, good work with other coaches, I always think about that time where, Bill Parcells lost his lid because Joe Gibbs ran the triple option. But when you can find a team that wants to do the same work you do, that helps both squads so much.
9: Oh, yeah, it's a huge benefit. That definitely sounds like something Gibbs would do, and sounds like something Parcells would be ticked about, for sure. Yeah, look, it's real. listen, any of those high school coaches that have us on the schedule, if they, you know, somehow get our film from scrimmages, like, you save your time because we won't call any of those plays in the regular season game.
10: Are you worried about that? Is that a big concern, though?
9: No, I don't like to. Oh, like people getting filmed. Yeah. I mean, there's no doubt people try to do that stuff. But, like, no, I don't care because we call scrimmages with that in mind. So, you know, what, like, for me, I'm not worried about that type of stuff. When you're dealing with, and listen, not just teenagers, you know, I think when you're dealing with football teams in general, the most important thing is, like, look, like let's do what you, like, we do right first. Then we can figure out, like, all right, like, now we can start. Once we get that figured out, then we can start to be, you know, more concerned with what the opponent is doing. But, you know, I think the bigger thing is, you know, and this is the case, I do think, in pro football, college football, high school football, like, you have no chance if you can't get out of your own way. And so, and more teams kind of have issues with that than, hey, you know, this other team had some scheme that just gave us fits. It's like, well, no, like you just had pre-snap penalties. You had, you know, substitution issues. You played with 10 on the field on defense. Like, those are the things that just absolutely destroy you. And, you know, I think making sure you don't have that, like, will give you a chance.
8: He is Tim Hasselbeck, ESPN NFL analyst and also the head coach at Innsworth. Just a couple more weeks, and you guys kick off on a Friday night, right?
9: Friday night against Whitehaven. You know, I'm already paying attention to the heat index and the wet bulb temperature for practice and heat restrictions and all of that. So it's that time of year, man. It's absolutely that time of year.
10: And just thinking, probably a year or two, you get to go against Marshall Manning. That'll be fun for you.
9: I mean, or maybe this year. You never know. Ooh. You never know. It might be, you know, it's funny. I actually was texting with Peyton about something totally different and forgot to even bring that up. But yeah, that would be good. They obviously got a good program. I thought you were going to say, like, you know, a couple of weeks, Joe, you're going to be out at the field and you're going to be asking me for a bucket hat because you forgot yours and you want to get a sunburn. You know what I mean?
10: Well, I mean, that's a given. Okay. I'm already on top of that. Don't worry about that.
9: Okay.
8: At any point during practices, whether it's, you know, whenever you've been, since you've been there, have you used the phrase standing there while the kids are having a water break and a fan, you know, blowing on them going, you guys don't even know, like, what it was like back in the day?
9: Back when we played, we didn't take water breaks. You know, like that kind of thing?
8: Yeah.
10: Yes.
8: Because, you know? Like, you guys know, you both probably had coaches that were like, you know, water's for sissies, and you don't, you know, you just walk it off.
9: Hey, we had two-a-days, and we didn't wash our stuff in between practices and that type of stuff.
10: Yes.
9: I try really hard. I try really, really hard not to do that stuff.
8: Good.
9: I think there's a phrase that used to get used a lot. I close the yearbook, I think, is the phrase that I would like to use anytime some of that stuff comes up. Let's close the yearbook. We're done. That's these guys' term. But,
10: well, some
9: revisionist history on some of that stuff. Although I will say, like, yeah, we definitely put on, like, some wet, you know, football pants and two-a-days for sure from the previous practice. Like, that was no good.
10: That was good. And I tell people, like, back in the 80s when we played, our manager was the hose pipe. We didn't have, like, buckets of Gatorade. We all shared, like, two. And, like, it was football. We didn't – that's all we knew, and that was fine.
9: Yeah, I mean, it is crazy to think of how much it's changed. I mean, just take something like a head injury, and it's, you know, like, not a joking thing. But, like,
10: right.
9: You know, a guy, you know, gets his, you know, quote-unquote bell rung, you know, in the morning practice. And it was like, well, I'm sure he's going to have a headache for the night practice, but he's good, right? Like, that's fine.
10: Like,
9: oh, my gosh. Like, what? Like, how the pendulum has swung in terms of, you know, what we now know is appropriate. Water breaks are kind of another one. Like, it's, you know, it's obviously hot out. Like, I think, like, today is a good example. And this is, you know, this is good for, you know, people to just know in general. It's important. I think we touched on it a couple weeks ago. But, like, it's going to be hot today. And so with it being hot today, there'll be restrictions on, you know, how long we can practice and what kind of padding we can have on, if any. And, look, that's a good thing for, you know, the safety of everyone that's playing.
10: Well, it is, and you go back. I mean, if Bear Bryant did what he did at Texas A&M today, he'd be thrown in prison without a jury trial. They would take him tonight and put him in prison because that's just insanity to not give your team water.
9: Yeah, and instead he's got a statue outside the stadium.
10: Right, he does.
8: Tim, appreciate it as always, my man. We'll talk to you next week.
9: All right, fellas. See you.
8: Tim Hasselbeck joins us every Tuesday at 1 o'clock, and you certainly do not want to miss that. We'll react to some of that. We'll give you an update from Titans practice. That's all ahead. It's Chase and Big Joe on this Tuesday, 102.5 The Game.
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5: I'm Fox 17 meteorologist Greg Bobis. Our forecast hot and humid, a heat advisory in effect for most of us here going throughout this afternoon. High temperatures in the upper 90s will feel between 103 and 107 most of the afternoon. We could see a stray pop-up shower or storm, but most stay dry.
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15: Woo!
14: That was good from Tim there.
15: It was. Reading some of these tweets from Paul Kuharsky and Teron, they might, Chase, the Titans might just leave Will Levis in Southern Northern California, because evidently he's not having a good day.
14: Well, I don't think he's had a good camp. It's really the way to do it. Let's see, a couple notes from TD. He always gives us the music report. Like that. No yellow jersey for Josh Williams, which I guess is contact. First play of team period, and they're mixing it up after the whistle. J.C. Latham was in the middle of it. Let me stop with that. I feel like we've talked about J.C. Latham being in the middle of a lot of things. Is that a good thing? Does that show that maybe he's got a little extra edge to him?
15: I love it. I love hearing about guys doing that. Listen. Robert Saleh said it. Football is a violent sport. You need violent guys.
14: Yep.
15: Be mad. Be angry. Be violent. And I to hear J.C. Latham. And look, most times the offensive lineman's not going to start the fight unless you're Taylor Lewan. You're not going to start the fight because you frustrated the defense. The guy you're going against the 101s, those guys will start the fight 90% of the time. I love it.
14: Yeah, well, Teron said it's spicy out there today. Austin Deckless for the Titans swung at a 49ers defender, so he got and then spiked him on the ground during team period. He got kicked out of practice. He says Ronaldo Green just popped Carnell Tate after Tate made a catch on a deep out. Both teams got into it. So it is definitely mixing it up with J.C. Latham getting in the middle of some things, but it's practice, man. You got two teams that don't know each other. They don't necessarily like each other.
15: Right.
14: They're ready to hit somebody different. I mean, you've been hitting the same guy for the past 2 weeks. I can only imagine what it's like when you go up against a different team.
15: Well, think about it. This has been since May. You might not be hitting the guy, but seeing the same guy. Listen, every time you bring up spicy, it reminds me of one thing.
14: What's that?
15: Charo. She's a spy. Dr. Crane, don't do it. She is the spiciest number, too. If you could find her doing that, don't do that.
14: Well, because I think Dr. Crane has no idea who Charo is.
15: He's about to find out. Just watch any Love Boat episode. Charo was on like 47 times on constantly. And look, I like this. It is spicy. It is kind of going at each other. What else do you want? I think this is good. It's like clean practice. Everybody was good. I don't want that, man. I want to know that Skoronski and Dan Moore are double teaming some dude and it's driving me into that substation over there, right? That's what I want. I want to see that stuff. I want to see bingo blocks and putting guys on their. I heard a word today that the MTSU special teams coordinator told me, which I love, about running down the field on a kickoff. I said, I just love like blasting guys. He said, we call it getting stamped. And I was like, yes, getting stamped. I was like, coach, I'm taking it. He said, please take it. So my new name, my new saying, I love pancakes, I love getting blasted, and I love getting stamped. That means you're just done with all that. You have it, Dr. Crane?
3: I'm still working on it.
15: Okay. You're nodding your head. Were you nodding your head with stamped?
3: Yes.
15: Okay. That's a good football word, man. Pancake is good. Just anything you do to put somebody on their butt.
14: I feel like this may be a fun question for you, but like that just reminded me like of John Gruden, and I feel like you would like love coaching with John Gruden. Like if John Gruden got back in and said, "Hey Joe, I want you to be, assistant offensive line coach or something," I feel like you would enjoy that.
15: I saw the path that Coach Wells took. Right? I mean, from Smyrna High School for scouting high school to Cumberland, making $1,000 a year, and me feeding him for free at Longhorn and Antioch. We'd come in and I'd ring up the wrong order. I'm like, oh, my bad. Here, coach, here's an 8-ounce ribeye for you. And I fed him like that for like 2 years almost. And then to Eastern, and just it's every coach, the trajectory of what they got to go through to get there. I couldn't see doing that, moving around. But God bless the ones that stuck with it, because it truly is a passion. And that was when I went back to middle to graduate. That was kind of my idea. And then I was like, TV's kind of fun because it's not really work.
14: So, well, neither is radio.
15: Neither is radio, right? But no, that's why they stick around. You know, and you talk to coaches. Look, they love the game, but they love developing the young man and watching them grow and all that. So that, I think that's great. That's at the high school level, college or pro. We got some really good men around here that are leading young men into the world. I think it's great.
14: Chad on our text line says, my God, this entire segment has so many clippable things. LMAO, I heard that pause, Chase. You're welcome. Thank you for paying
15: attention. But, yeah, I mean, it's a football term. I mean, the other day they talked about Latham, not Latham, but it was Dan Moore and Skoronski double-teaming some dude and dropping him on his bottom. I was like, I love that.
16: That's what she said.
15: Did you find Charo there, Dr. Crane?
17: I found multiple variations where she's singing the Love Boat theme along with her doing a telethon singing.
15: Don't want any of that. We just need that.
17: Yeah, I'm still working.
15: Okay. All right. Thanks, buddy. YouTube's great because nobody would know who Charo is. I try to be great. Greatness every single day, pal.
14: Pal.
15: And then 25 days is the first Saturday in September for football, and 18 is the week zero, which I think they move, and we've talked about, I think they move week zero back a week, maybe mid-August or so, because, look, you got a whole month of guys practicing, but I think they move it back, you move the portal back, everything ends early January.
14: TD says Levis up, a couple of handoffs to Michael Carter, then a boost pass to Jaron Kanick for a first. Kanick got blasted but held on to it. Jermaine Johnson apparently has looked good. He's
15: Love
14: gotten Brock
15: dude.
14: Purdy a couple times. Yeah, I mean,
15: his quote,
14: I want him to work out. I want him by, like, December. They're having to pay him.
15: Well, his quote last week at camp was like, I feel like I'm a top 10 defensive end. The stats aren't there, but they will be. I was like, yeah. I love to hear the bravado like that. That's really cool.
14: Well, my thing is, why can't the Titans be that team that finds a guy that another team gave up on, and then all of a sudden they hit?
15: Like, yeah.
14: It's time for them to fall into that category, too.
15: That's, again, the front four, man. And, like, Quinnen Williams, they got paid by the Cowboys, right? He got a Jeffrey Simmons deal. The eyeballs now on the defensive line are football cyclical, right? So 10, 12 years ago, it was like that. It spins around. But now eyeballs are on those front guys because those guys, the Eagles had the blueprint with winning the Super Bowl with all the big guys they had. So now the eyes are on the defensive line, and you get big, strong, powerful offensive line, or defensive line who can move. Who can move side to side, you got something, and you can win games. The Texans have it, the Jags have it, and now the Titans have it.
14: We'll come back with more, including I got a thought of something that Joe brought up with Tim Hasselbeck that literally just popped up on my TV. So we'll do that coming up next. Chase and Big Joe, 102.5 The Game.
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0: Yes.
1: Does it make you happy?
0: It does. He found the... Well done, buddy.
1: Jason Big Joe, 102.5 The Game on this Tuesday. So you brought up Carson Beck for the Cardinals with Tim Hasselbeck, and NFL Network is doing the bounce around training camps right now, and they've been showing him. I mean, is he going to have that starting job by the middle of the season?
0: Why not have it game one? Why not? And like, well,
1: they just overpaid Jacoby Brissett. So,
0: well, he could, but fine. I mean, all teams got a lot of money. But I thought Beck was fine at Georgia. I thought he was okay at my. I mean, he led two programs pretty good. So I hope he is, man. Everybody just like forgot about him. He dropped way down. But hope he has a great career. Why not? I mean,
1: yeah.
0: That's why I asked Tim. It takes the relief off a franchise when you've got a starting quarterback you can build upon. I think the jury's still out on Cam a little bit.
1: Sure.
0: But once you start winning games and you see the development, there's like, oh, all right, we got one. We got one. It feels good. Like, it felt good when McNair was here. Like, all right, don't have to worry about that position. We're good to go build other things. Tannehill was okay. Even with Mariota for a slight bit, it was like, all right, we kind of got our guy until it wasn't your guy anymore. But I hope he succeeds.
1: I think with Mariota, I always go back to when he broke his leg, you know, how much, and I know he had a good year after that, but like, you know, the getting hit, a guy gets hit enough, it's like, man, I don't know if I like this anymore.
0: Well, it just, he's a good guy, average quarterback. But look at these quarterbacks that win Super Bowls, how they'll just get on your butt. Like, yeah. Brady just railed his guys. Peyton Manning, same way. Mahomes yelling at, I mean, so Mariota didn't have that. He didn't have that X factor where he's just going to rip you apart. You know, and even Chris Sanders has told us about McNair. It's like McNair wasn't very vociferous, but you knew not to let him down.
1: That's a big word for you.
0: Thank you so much. Thank you. I'm learning things. And but you knew McNair's power was there. Like, oh, man, yeah. I don't let this guy down. He spoke through his play and his actions and his small words like that. So it's just, I think if you go back, man, a common denominator for a quarterback to win the Super Bowl, I mean, there were some scenes of Darnold ripping his guys apart, and you got to do that.

0: Well, and why is Mike Organ calling me during the show?
1: He wants.
0: I don't call him when he's stalking.
1: I told him that you were my agent now.
0: I don't stalk him when he's. I don't call him when he's stalking the Gaines brothers. I don't need. It's a two-way street, pal. I'll call you in a minute, Mike.
1: Well, you can call him now because we're going to step away and get ready for hour number three here on this Tuesday. It's Chase and Big Joe, 102.5 The Game.
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11: This is Nick Frazier. The NFL preseason is heating up as joint practices are underway. The Tennessee Titans are practicing with the San Francisco 49ers this week ahead of their preseason game Thursday night. Rookie wide receiver Carnell Tate and second-year quarterback Cam Ward have a big test against the 49ers defense. The biggest contract news in the NFL is Cowboys defensive tackle Quinnen Williams, as he's agreed to a massive 3-year, $105.9 million contract extension, including $101 million guaranteed. Williams also has a $31.85 million signing bonus that averages $35.3 million per year, making Williams one of the highest paid defensive tackles in football. The Patriots are also keeping one of their key offensive weapons, tight end Hunter Henry, to a 2-year $16 million extension with incentives that can push the deal up to $20 million. And the Minnesota Vikings have made it official as former number one overall pick Kyler Murray will be quarterback 1 for the Vikings under Kevin O'Connell this season. This evening on 94.9 The Fan, the Nashville Nashville Sounds return home to First Horizon Park as they host the Indianapolis Indians. Coverage begins at 6:20 right here on the Game Nashville Sports Network.
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3: It's a beautiful day. It's a beautiful day, man.
7: It is a beautiful day.
3: Everything's good. Football's in the air. We're having a good old time with everything. Man, it could not be any better. Football is just around the corner, and we're having a good old time. I'm telling you, man, I for some reason, and our friend Ricky had texted this Memphis UNLV game, a week zero at 8 o'clock or 9 o'clock at night. I get so excited thinking about that on a Saturday night, like at 9 o'clock, watching some college football in just 2 weeks. I mean, get out of here.
7: I know. And then, you know, Thursday night, we got a ton of preseason games. So, I mean, it's here. It's not quite the real deal yet, but it's here.
3: Yeah.
7: So
3: it's good times all around, man. Hey, how's Major League Baseball doing? I heard the Dodgers are in a tailspin. That's what somebody told me. I was like, are they?
7: They are. And the Angels have just fired pitching coach Mike Maddox, assistant pitching coach Daryl Scott, and bullpen coach Don Cheadie, per Jeff Passan, because the Angels have a 4.53 ERA, which in the most walks in Major League Baseball.
3: And so, they are. I'm looking down the list. They are the worst team. Even the Rockies are better than the Angels. Athletics stink. Mariners aren't good. And then, but I like seeing the White Sox up there. That's kind of cool. I haven't looked at the standings in like 2 months. I like the White Sox being up there. Where are your Braves? Braves are killing it. 7.5
7: up. Braves have been all right. They lost to the Mets last night. So, you know, but I think they're in a good. They're doing all right. They're in a good spot.
3: The Mets have the highest payroll, and they're awful.
7: I know.
3: Right? And then the Brewers are good. They're up 5 on the Cubs. Dr. Crane's Cardinals are bottoming out. Pirates are doing their usual.
8: One game under 500. Relax.
3: They're 15 games out.
8: I think they're 3.5 games. No, 4 games out from the wild cards. They're in good hands. They're all right.
3: The Pirates are doing their usual early August swoon of like, you can see you guys next year.
7: The Sounds have announced that Sal Frelich is coming back to Nashville on a rehab assignment. He's been up with the Brewers and has done a really nice job with them, but that's good that the Brewers will get him back, but he gets to come back to Nashville for a few games.
3: Okay.
7: So that'd be cool.
3: I like the name Sal. It's pretty good.
8: Played on Team Italy in the World Baseball Classic in 2023.
3: Did they win the whole thing?
8: They did not.
3: Then nobody cares.
7: The first ever Major League foul ball I ever caught was from him. Just
3: really?
7: A few years ago up in Milwaukee. Yep.
3: Please tell me. Please tell me you had your glove at the game.
7: I did not.
3: Oh, man.
7: No, I don't bring a glove to the game. I'm not 3. Come on, man.
3: Oh, man.
8: You catch it with your beer?
7: No, I literally just set the beer down, and it popped up and landed in one section and then bounced literally over. And I caught it.
3: This is a good question. We could do this right now. If you ever caught a foul ball, because I got one, and it was the Cardinals were playing the Braves in 88, and Tom Brunansky had a foul ball, and I went to get it. As I went down the aisle to get it, this sweet lady cut in front of me, and I just buried her and knocked her down to get. I didn't mean to. I couldn't stop, but she got in front of me. I don't think she was going for the ball. I think she was going to the concession stand, and it was old Fulton County Stadium, and I put over like four chairs in two rows, and I got the ball, and I walked back. I was like, I'm so sorry. Has she laid there in the seat in the middle of the aisle? And I was like, I got the ball. Look at me. Tom Brunansky. I probably lost the ball that night somewhere in downtown Atlanta, but that's the only one I've ever caught. I've only gotten.
7: I probably have told this story before of at Greer Stadium. I think I was like 10 or 11, something like that. And I went up and I had it in my hand, and this drunk lady took it out of my hand and like ran off with it. Like yelled it. It was like screaming.
3: What?
7: Like, ha, ha, ha, ha, ha.
3: Did you stand there? You didn't throw your beer at her?
7: Well, I was 11, so I didn't have a beer. But Mama Bear was not happy about that.
3: Did Mama Bear chase her down?
7: Security took care of it.
3: So you had a foul ball, and some drunk lady steals your foul ball.
7: Yep, and then threw it and laughed at me and all this stuff.
3: And so, I bet you stood there and just bawled.
7: I didn't bawl. I told her that bad things were going to happen to her. Because you don't do that. So I don't know what happened to her. Maybe she found some, Jesus.
3: Maybe a bad thing did happen to her. Oh, man, I'm sorry about that,
7: buddy. I was not happy.
3: You lost your foul ball.
7: Yeah.
3: Well, I mean, Dr. Crane, you got a foul ball? Or you ever? No.
8: I don't believe so. No. I mean, over at Twitty City when my brother was playing, sure, no, but that didn't count.
3: That.
8: Yeah. Twitty City? It's down the street from here?
3: I know. But there's a Twitty City in Hendersonville, too.
8: That's true.
3: But you're talking about Seven Oaks?
8: Yeah, Seven Oaks. It's Jack Lavender Field. Yeah.
3: Okay. Was that Twitty City back in the day?
8: Mm-hmm.
3: All right, because I know there's a Twitty City in Hendersonville.
8: Yeah, I grew up over there. My grandmother's house was right behind home plate, so there was like a chicken wire fence that would like separate the parking lot from her backyard. And so every single Saturday, my dad would take my brother and I both into the woods. And I know it comes off pretty wrong, but we would just get foul balls. We never paid for a baseball in our life.
3: Take you into the woods. I think there was a movie made about that.
8: We'd go dove hunting along with, just getting baseballs, put them in 5-gallon buckets.
3: Would you ever, if somebody hired you to put on a scuba suit to go at a golf course and get golf balls, would you do that?
8: Absolutely. There's money to be had at there.
3: You'd get in that nasty, disgusting golf pond and get golf balls?
8: If they're Pro V1s, you're probably selling, what, $60 a sleeve? Yeah. You're with me on this, right, Chase?
7: Yeah. Why not?
3: Oh, I would like to see Chase put on scuba gear and go into the pond at the fourth hole at the Hermitage. That's pretty, I'm sure that's clean water in there. You'd have a great time.
7: I don't know how well I would do there.
3: No, just I'm not. If you're that desperate need of golf balls, I mean, just go buy golf balls for that. But I'm not going. No, I can't. But there's people who do that make, I guess they make a nice little living off of that. But Dr. Crane, would you snorkel doing that, or are you full scuba gear?
8: Full scuba gear. I can't snorkel. That it's just a weird anxiety thing for me. I don't know how.
3: But scuba diving's not,
8: because there's an actual air tank on the back of you. So
7: Wasn't it you saying don't go scuba or snorkeling?
3: I am.
7: Go?
3: No. Yeah. If you go like you and your sweet girlfriend, if you go on a vacation somewhere, do not go deep sea fishing or scuba diving. Just don't do it.
7: Okay.
3: Because you're probably not coming back. Hell, half of Dateline stories are about they were a great couple and then they got out and he wanted to go scuba diving and something happened in the Pacific. It's like, no, I'm good. There's a pool around here. I'm fine with that. I'm not being part of a Dateline story.
7: I love our text line. I can't read half of these, but you guys are hilarious.
3: Can you read? Is Dustin from Hopkinsville weighing in?
7: That's one of them.
3: Of course.
7: And Nevada Josh are the best ones. Yeah.
3: Pulling it up now.
7: Thomas in Nashville wants to know, what about the pond at Shelby Bottoms?
3: Not in a billion years.
7: Not far from me.
3: I'd get in that thing with a submarine. I'm not getting there in scuba gear. Pass that, man. No, I'm not doing any pond, man. Mm-mm.
7: Okay. That's, I mean, that's fine. Why not?
8: So, Joe, you don't like to get wet is what I'm hearing.
7: I think scuba gear is, or scuba diving is probably not my thing.
3: Do you know what scuba stands for, Chase? Quick go.
7: I don't.
3: Self-contained underwater breathing apparatus.
7: Scuba. There you go.
3: Yeah, right? I've done a lot of scuba diving in my day. Not one. I'm not doing that.
7: Are we talking about...
3: I'm claustrophobic. I'm not doing that. I'm not scuba diving. I'm not doing it. If I
7: know you, I know you like to go fishing back in the day, but
3: I love fishing. I didn't have a rod or reel either.
7: That's exactly what I was getting.
3: Right, but if I'm like, if I won't get into an elevator, a crowded elevator, I'm not going scuba. I'm not. I'm really claustrophobic. Doug's on the line. I'll bring him on, Doug. Doug, how's it going, pal?
7: What's up?
9: Hey guys, sorry the call dropped, but you're talking about football terms.
3: Yes, sir.
9: Well, we never used the term lose, and we were playing a game, and it looked like the odds were going to be stacked against us. And I remember the coach always saying, I don't care what we do, but whatever happens, I want to make sure that you leave your mark on them. That means you take your helmet, you make sure you leave some of your paint on that person's body. Well, we had a confrontation where we didn't win that day, and we figured the coach was going to go off, and he said, let's see who left their mark on. And most of us raised our hands. He said, that's all I ask, fellas. That's all I ask. That's it. It's my war cry today. Whatever you do, make sure you leave your mark on. Love it. Still today.
7: I love that. Thank you, Doug.
3: Thanks, Doug.
9: Thanks, man.
7: Yeah, appreciate it. That's a good one.
3: Leave your mark. I like it. I've said, like, with motivational things when I – coach in junior college, like, today, boys, I need you to empty the tank. And I was like, what? He's like, empty the tank. So during the entire game, he'd walk by, hey, empty the tank. And finally, like, yeah, man, I'm going to give you everything. It's just a way of, hey, give me everything you got. But empty the tank was really motivational and powerful to do that. And, you know, some of the coaches have given some great speeches throughout history. But to me, that's the one that stuck with me, empty the tank. Leave a mark on him. All those are good, man. But mine was empty the tank.
7: Fantastic. We'll come back with more. Coming up next is Chase and Big Joe on this Tuesday, 102.5 The Game.
0: The Titans are back.
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7: Chase and Big Joe, 1025 The Game. Here on this Tuesday.
3: You said it great. Our text line is, guys and gals, we love you guys so well. But there's a certain text on here. If you grew up in Nashville, like in the 70s, 80s, and you know, there's an urban legend. And 2104, thank you so much for bringing this up. You know, before they made Percy Priest Dam, that was like all the neighborhood, right? With Stones River. And they bought it. They dammed the river. Watch your mouth. And they made Percy Priest Lake, right? So yep. There's this urban legend that there's a catfish over there that's bigger than like a Volkswagen. And it's like people have said, I've seen it for decades, right? And then 2104 says, can we send Dr. Crane to find the catfish the size of a Volkswagen at the dam? And Chase, you know what immediately I thought about when I read that?
7: What's that?
3: Homer going to get, when they went to marriage counseling.
7: Oh, yeah.
3: And he went fishing, and he caught, and Marge was so disappointed in him, and he caught the big fish. That's yep. Dr. Crane. He's going to find this fish. Somebody's going to be disappointed, and he's going to put the fish back in the lake, man.
7: Oh, that is fantastic. Speaking of, like, crazy things, did you see this story of there was a high school football player in Arkansas that discovered a venomous snake in his helmet that he was wearing during practice for almost an hour?
3: See,
7: the 2 foot. Go ahead.
3: No, you keep going. Finish it
7: the
3: out.
7: The 2 foot long snake had found its way under the padding of the helmet on Thursday, stayed and hidden until the student noticed an unusual movement in the headpiece.
3: Do we believe this?
7: They're showing pictures of it, so I believe it.
3: What? Can he put the?
7: They can get down in there. From what I understand,
3: hit it.
18: That's what she said.
3: I saw the picture, and the snake's head was popping out, and I was like, "Huh? I mean, would you not?"
18: That's what she said.
7: You need to be careful with the snake's head popping out.
3: But would the snake not? I mean, they would bite you in the head, right? Wouldn't it?
7: Well, I mean, they. I guess. I don't know. I don't mess with snakes. I don't like snakes.
3: There's a one video where the guy. Well, the guys, it's a guy's ringing a doorbell, and the snake, it's a real snake, comes down like from the ceiling and like bites him in the neck. He's like, oh Lord, I've been bitten, and he falls off the deck and he like hits the rail and the rail comes apart and just complete disaster on that. But I just think the snake would have bitten him during this.
7: Yeah, I mean,
3: just, it's just odd.
7: He's lucky it didn't.
3: Yeah, right? Don't get bit by a snake. That's by the way, we've talked about that snake thing, the fake snake prank. You do that to me, I'm going to prison.
7: Yeah. Oh, 100%.
3: Because I will straight up murder you if you do the fake snake prank on me. And how some of those people have not just passed out completely, just don't even, not even close around me, because I am prepared to go to prison for life if you do the fake snake prank.
7: Yeah, no.
3: Petrified. Scared to death of them.
7: I'm like Indiana Jones. I don't do snakes.
3: Snakes. We'll have to be snakes. And then he says, asp, very dangerous.
7: Yes. God, I love this. Oh, man. Dustin in Hopkinsville, it's the Venom you got to watch, ladies. Yes.
3: Yes. Well, I guess there's big catfish in Lake Barkley. Is that what Dustin's saying? So, Dr. Crane, you got to go out. You've got a full day ahead of you. Got to catch the big catfish at Percy Priest, which I think exists. And if Dustin Hopkinsville is telling this about Lake Barkley.
8: So what happens if I do find the fish? Do I get a reward? Do I get to eat it? Like, what's the thing? Like, what are we doing?
3: You have to noodle it.
7: What does that even mean?
8: It might eat me if I noodle it.
3: Where you put your hand. You ever see the videos of the people that noodle catfish?
8: Well, I know what it is. Yeah, but they do it on the bank.
3: Yeah, and you noodle and you put your basically your whole arm down their throat and you pull the catfish out. We want you to. You got to bear hug this catfish to do that.
7: I'm okay.
3: Again, I mean, I am not going anywhere where I can't see. And that's, I'm not getting. Y'all love the lake. I love it that y'all love. We got our buddy up on Kentucky Lake. God bless you. But Mike at Kentucky Lake. Now, maybe we can go up. Maybe you could use his boat, Dr. Crane, and go out and see if you can find some big catfish in Kentucky Lake.
8: Big boat, big catfish.
3: Make you excited for that.
7: Let's go to Lance that has a story about snakes. Lance, what's up?
18: Yeah, back to when I lived in Texas. The warehouse manager at the factory I worked at, he was always picking up snakes. And one morning when he was on his way to work, he stopped and picked up about a 3-foot rat snake and in place to put it. So he put it in one of those old styrofoam coolers that latch at the top.
7: Yeah.
18: You know, the little red laps, and put it in the bed of his truck. And then he went to work, and that day on the way home, because he always left his window down because it's hot. And on the way home from work, he turned on the air conditioning, rolled the window up, turned the air conditioning on. Before he got in there, he noticed that snake was gone.
3: Uh-oh.
18: And,
3: oh,
18: no. And he was driving down Interstate 30 in Greenville, Texas. And all of a sudden, the snake came out of the vent of the air conditioning at him because it got so cool. That it forced air conditioning. That snake, he crawled up into the dash.
3: Oh, my God.
18: He was driving 70 miles an hour, and the snake's coming out of the air conditioning.
3: I'm like, Lord, take me now. We're done. We had a good run.
18: Yeah. That'd been a heart attack to me.
3: Yeah, no doubt. Well, so what's the resolution here? What happened at the end?
18: He had to take his dash apart and get that snake out.
3: Oh. Just burn the truck.
18: Yeah. He's one of those old country boys that grabs snakes by the head and all that other stuff. So,
3: oh, that's awesome.
18: When he would try to pull it out of the vent, you know, he couldn't. The snake would back up. And had more leverage in him. So he couldn't get it out. He had to take the dash off and get it out.
3: My goodness.
7: That is crazy. Thanks for the call, Lance. Appreciate it.
18: You're welcome. Uh-huh. Bye-bye.
7: Oh, man.
3: Not doing it.
7: I'm not either.
3: No, pass on all that stuff. So, Dr. Crane, we got more people weighing in. They want you to search for the catfish.
8: You got it.
7: Yeah, I want to see that, too.
8: I'll make sure there's no weights in it, because I know there's a big weight debate.
3: On?
8: Fish. Don't put weights in the fish. Competitive fishing? Those guys that were caught putting weights in the fish?
3: Look, man, we just need you to grab the catfish. That's it. We're doing Percy Priest first to see how you could do.
8: Might get staph infection from that.
3: No, you're head to toe in a scuba suit.
8: It only can protect so much.
3: You're in a wetsuit. You're going to do this. So we'll get you set up with a scuba instructor, get a boat out there, find this just giant catfish.
8: This goes on like the laundry list of things I need to do. I need to skydive from the top of the Omni. I need to propel from the Omni. I got to now noodle a catfish.
3: No, if you could rappel from the Omni. I've done it. I've told you the story. I've done it. You could do it too. It's easy. It took me an hour to get down because I got shamed by...
7: I'm not going to do it, but...
3: You'll do it.
7: Dr. Crane,
3: you'll do it. No.
7: No? Nope. Mm-mm.
3: I got bullied by the jackass Chick-fil-A guy in the costume who said, "You're a big sissy," and went down.
8: He went down you and said, "My pleasure."
3: No, I've tried to catch him and he was already gone because it took me an hour to get down the side of the building at the Omni, but I did it. And I rappelled down for a very good cause, which I'm never doing that again. Because I am terrified of heights. Snakes and heights.
7: Yeah, I'm kind of with you on that, man. I am the same way.
3: Yep, snakes, heights, and women from Louisiana. I'm done, right? I'm moving on, man. I've got a lot of life to live.
7: Why the women from... Nah, I don't know an answer to that. Never mind.
3: Oh, the old college days. All right, we're good.
19: Bring gas.
7: Oh, man.
3: We got a Titans update yet? What are they doing out there?
7: No, we will look. Nevada Josh says, three guys talking about snakes. What could go wrong?
3: Thanks. Oh, man.
7: Oh, man.
3: Chaser, damn it. It's Nevada, not Nevada.
7: I said Nevada.
3: Did you? Okay. Making sure.
7: Nevada.
3: Josh knows.
7: He knows.
3: When I was out there for the middle game last year in Reno, I'm like, I love Nevada. And this girl's like, it's Nevada. I'm like, I'm sorry. It's Nevada. But Nevada sounds better.
7: We'll get you an update from Titans practice coming up next. It's Chase and Big Joe on this Tuesday, 102.5 The Game.
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24: I'm Fox 17 meteorologist Greg Bobis. Our forecast hot and humid, a heat advisory in effect for most of us here going throughout this afternoon. High temperatures in the upper 90s will feel between 103 and 107 most of the afternoon. We could see a stray pop-up shower or storm, but most stay dry.
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4: And I know I heard that name Snakes before. Snakes? Snakes, Snakes. I don't know no Snakes.
5: Snakes. Let's get out of here.
7: Clone?
8: It was.
7: Well done.
3: Oh, man.
7: And White Snake, well done there. That's good.
3: Brandon in Hermitage, 6592. Dr. Crane won't be able to see half a foot in front of his face of Percy Priest. The good doctor will be the catfish's supper. You ready for that, Dr. Crane? And Jonah's belly. You mean the belly of the Percy Priest catfish?
8: Call it Jonah?
3: No, that's what happened. Didn't Jonah get swallowed
7: Jonah
3: by a whale?
7: Jonah and the whale, yeah.
3: By the way, doesn't say whale in the Bible, right? It says Jonah was swallowed by a great fish.
7: Yes.
3: Is that correct?
7: That's
8: true. It's correct.
7: Yeah, I believe that is correct.
3: Heard that in church a few weeks ago, and I was like, I'll be dadgum. All right, sit in the back. I'm a back row Baptist, so I'm in the back. I think Dr. Crane's not a cafeteria Catholic, correct, right?
8: No.
3: No, you're not. You're present and accounted for. I'm back row Baptist. Chase, what are you? Are you a present Presbyterian?
7: I'm a something Methodist. I'm a Southern Methodist. I'm trying to think of a good.
3: You're a methodical Methodist? It's got to be some sort of alliteration there.
8: Middle row Methodist.
3: Man. But, I mean, I think if it's funny, you go to church and, like, the first 4 rows are unoccupied. Rows 5 through 19 are packed. Nobody wants to sit up front. And I was like, I know.
8: Well, the reason why Catholics don't sit in the first, like, 3 to 4 rows is because when the priest goes up for his homily and he starts, you know, kind of talking out of his head and you know, everybody doesn't want to be the example. Like, hey, what'd you think about that? No, don't ask me. I'm just here to listen.
3: Do they ask that?
8: No, there are some priests that are pretty extroverted. They kind of interact with the, I wouldn't say audience, but the attendants in church.
3: Okay. All right. Bye. I'm back row, baby. Last in, first out. I'm sorry, Lord. That's terrible to say that. It is, but hey, I'm there, man. You know, it's funny about this, but you know the Adam Sandler song about Chris Farley? There's that great line in there. It says basically he would stay out till 4 a.m. Excuse me, but he'd always make mass every day. I just thought that's a really, really, it's a powerful song, but it also shows just the core. He was a good dude, man.
7: Yeah. No, I actually love that. That's really cool.
3: So methodical Methodist, cafeteria Catholic, and then the back row Baptist all walk into a bar.
7: TD says, red zone, team period, Ward, third play, touchdown to Calvin Ridley across the middle for a catch and run. Ward and Tate on quick post and in, but it sailed. Pat Coogan snapped to Trubisky with Volson at right guard. Trubisky to KJ Osborne for a catch on a quick out. Schlottman was the center for Ward. Found Pollard out of the backfield. Ward to Restrepo, jump catch for the touchdown. Good block by Carmona to give him time. So I guess he was at the right guard. He talks about Fred Warner being able to diagnose the defense or the offense and how cool that was. So yeah, just a couple. It looks like Saleh speaking now. So
3: does it say what the Niners did to the Titans or anything? I'm just curious. I'll look later.
7: Yeah, I mean, it's more on the Titans side of things. Apparently Ward's looking good. So that's what you want to see.
3: Oh, absolutely.
7: So
3: yeah, I mean, and I like that. I mean, that's the Niners' number one I know guys are hurt, but still, that's Ward's not going against the third string Niners defense.
7: Yeah.
3: For sure.
7: He is not. Looks like news out of L.A. Puka Nacua left practice with the training staff. Sean McVay says he has no update on what happened. So that'd be a tough loss for the Rams if it's anything bad.
3: Which still blows my mind why they did not draft a receiver at 13 and took Ty Simpson instead. Some really good. Like, I think Casey Concepcion is going to be a good receiver. Did the Browns get him? Is that right? Yeah. The Rams needed receivers. I mean, Sean McVay knows more football than we'll ever know. I get that. But you had a critical need with Puka having a really weird offseason. And I know you got – is Davante Adams still there? But he's getting up there in age. And then you could have had a good receiver. Instead, you got a quarterback who's going to sit for a while. Very, very odd.
7: Yeah. No, I agree with you. So we'll see if we can get an update on what Robert Saleh said after practice. You know, one thing that I saw one of the reporters put, that there's probably a reason that they're only doing one joint practice with these teams. I guess they'll do their own thing tomorrow.
3: Yeah.
7: But
3: that's been the norm, one practice. Like a full, and that when the Patriots came here with Brady, it's one practice, day of rest, and then play the game Thursday night. And also, is the kicker a concern? Because he's had a bad.
7: Well,
3: and they brought it. Did they bring in the Falcons kicker?
7: Yeah, young.
3: What's his name?
7: What's
3: Chase?
7: His name?
3: Chase,
8: made that mistake this morning. I'm good.
3: Did you?
8: I did.
3: Now it's Chase's turn.
7: It's young no. Hoku. That's how you say it.
3: Okay. All right. Well, we will can't stand you.
7: We are 12.
3: Okay. All right. Now is he? So is Sly kicking Thursday?
7: Yeah, today. Well, Kuharsky said Sly was good from 33, 35, 38, 39, 41, and 44.
3: Oh, okay. Well, there's the question about the kicker. Then we're good to go. And yep. I finally found a punter I like. I like the – is it Tommy Townsend? I like
7: yes,
3: that.
7: Yes, sir.
3: We chased you on.
7: Yeah, I was.
3: Punter talk. I do it every time, too, buddy. That's okay.
7: You caught me mid-yard. Sorry.
3: By the way, where's the dog? That's all I want to know about. Where's he?
7: He's been wandering around. So River's here. Don't worry.
3: Does he go get some water, sleep, gets a treat, yeah. Sleeps? Okay.
7: Yeah, basically.
3: He's basically you. That's good. Oh, that's good.
7: Eat, sleep,
3: right.
7: Bathroom, repeat.
3: Oh, man. Hey, he's happy, though. It's all that matters.
7: He is a happy boy. That is... That is for sure.
3: Oh,
7: I love
3: man.
7: Our text line.
3: Yeah.
7: So, yeah. It's good. Let's see. What else from the two-tone? Nobody's tweeting quotes yet. I give up. I can't
3: You should
7: talk.
3: Just do that. Go back to yawning, man.
7: The Cats game just took it out of me.
3: Oh, yeah. That was a good game on Saturday.
7: It was a good game.
3: It's crazy how it ended with that onside kick.
7: Yeah. Good calls.
3: Good calls. A great call. Best call ever.
7: Yep. Good times.
3: Oh.
7: That is for sure. What are you doing later?
3: Oh,
7: so really,
3: this,
7: Sly
3: little...
7: was 7-7.
3: Oh, that's good.
7: I mean, oh, is this right? We have a call?
8: That is correct.
7: Oh, let's go to Trey. We haven't heard from Trey in a while. What's up, Trey?
6: Hey, how y'all doing?
7: We're doing fantastic, man.
6: Hey, Hey, I want to know, when are y'all going back down to Barlines?
7: We'll be there Thursday.
6: Oh, you'll be there Thursday? So you won't make me stand up there in front of you and wait for 5 minutes to talk to you this time?
7: No, Trey, well, you got to identify yourself. Find us during a break, and we'll certainly say hi and talk to you.
6: Hey, I want y'all to do me a favor, okay?
7: Sure.
6: I want you to text Jake Lyman and tell him that Will Levis isn't going anywhere.
7: Now, why do you say that?
6: Because he hasn't been fully evaluated. He's had crap coaching for all of his years of him being here. Him and Borgonzi is basically from the same area, and he was probably the number one quarterback in that area when Borgonzi was a scout. Now he's on Borgonzi's team. Borgonzi, I'm sure everybody else in Titan Nation want to see him, you know, succeed and do well. But I don't think they're going to. It would be unrealistic for the Titans to get rid of Will Levis. Number one, he's a good quarterback. He has a rubber band arm. He's cheap. It'd be a fool to get rid of Will Levis. Hey, but I just wanted to say, hey, where I go to get my my braces done in Medellin, they got hit with that earthquake, 7.4 magnitude earthquake. My girlfriend and all it tore it up down there. I just want y'all to pray for. Yeah, man. Yeah, she texted me and she was like, "We just got hit with an earthquake." She was like, "Everybody's in the street. People are dying and stuff." So I want y'all to pray for them. And I'm a Pentecostal, so y'all pray for me as well. Hey, but I love y'all, and y'all have a good day, okay?
7: Thank you, Trey. We appreciate you. Bye. Thank you.
6: You too. See you later. Bye.
3: I think Trey is Will Levis's agent.
7: He might be.
3: The bottom of that.
7: I don't know about that. Real quick, Titans. Teron Davenport says Titans will play everyone in preseason game versus 49ers, not just a series per Robert Saleh. So we're going to see Cam Moore Thursday night, according to head coach Robert Saleh. So that is great to see. Teron also says John Franklin Myers lower back, hopefully back next week. They'll see about Jacob Martin and Cordell Flott. Dan Moore and Austin Deklis were ejected for throwing punches. Jackie Marshall should be back next week as well. That's the injury report.
3: Finally, the Titans got a coach in there who wants, since the Fisher days, who wants to be physical. You're going to play. You're going to earn your spot. I absolutely love it, and we love Robert Saleh for being that hard-nosed coach.
7: Agreed with that. We'll come back with what day is it and celebrity birthdays. It's Chase and Big Joe here on this Tuesday, 102.5 The Game.
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7: Jason Big Joe on this Tuesday, 102.5 The Game, our show presented by the Omni Nashville Hotel. And we appreciate everybody for their participation today. It's been a fun one. I'm just kind of looking through a few more quotes from Robert Saleh. I know players are speaking now. Cedric Gray, one of them. But the big news is that they're going to play. Everyone that's healthy will get some time against the 49ers on Thursday night. So I love hearing that.
3: I love make them all play. Put them all out there. They all want to play football, let them play. Don't sugarcoat anything.
7: No, I agree with you on that. With that, let's get to what day is it and celebrity birthdays.
8: Okay, first on the list we have annual medical checkup day. I guess that's that time of year everybody goes to get their blood work, all that fun stuff. Let's see, Ingersoll Day, that's something in the solar system. National Panini Day,
7: love a good panini.
8: National Raspberry Bomb Day, National Raspberry Tart Day, Play in the Sand Day, that's was the Titans a couple years ago. Presidential Joke Day is today, and last on the list is Son and Daughter Day, so shout out to all the sons and daughters.
3: Okay, nice. That's a... Are there already a National Son Day and National Daughter Day and all that? But
7: yeah, I guess they have to share one.
8: Yeah, do it together.
3: Sons and daughters. Okay, well done. I love your what day is it? How did you find that stuff?
8: I don't know. I really don't know. It came up out of the blue.
3: All right, time for celebrity birthdays. Get these within 2 years. August 11th might be the least known birthdays we've ever had. It's crazy. There's not a lot on this, but we'll have fun with it. All right, Chase, you go first. Our first birthday. This guy is nightmares about Michael Jordan. Craig Elo. How old is former Cleveland Cavalier Craig Elo?
7: 66.
8: 68.
3: 65. Chase up 1-0. Dr. Crane, and I think this guy's name was, Dr. Crane, the Panda Bear, Pablo Sandoval?
7: Yeah.
3: How old is Pablo Sandoval, Panda?
8: The Panda is, let's go 42.
7: That's pretty good. 40.
3: 40, exactly. Chase up 3-0. All right, Chaser, how old is the very beautiful, the very talented Viola Davis, the actress?
7: 83.
8: 80.
3: 61. Great job. Sorry. Dr. Crane, how old is Thor? Chris Hemsworth.
8: 37.
7: 38.
3: 43. It's a shame that guy is not good looking. Chaser, how old is, one of my favorites, Opry legend, Opry member, John Conley. He's just a common man, Chase, driving a common van. His dog don't have a pedigree.
7: 68.
8: 64.
3: 80. Dang. Dr. Crane, how old is the singer? He was just in town not too long ago. Joe Jackson. Not Michael Jackson's dad. Joe Jackson. He's saying stepping out.
8: Joe Jackson is 73.
7: 78.
3: 72. Dr. Crane's on the board. It's 3-1. Chaser, how old is Joe Rogan? Not to be confused with Joe Dugan.
7: Yeah. Joe Rogan is 57.
8: 52.
3: 59. Chase up 4-1. Dr. Crane, how old is Skyler White on Breaking Bad? Anna Gunn. She was Walter White's wife.
8: 63.
7: 64.
3: 58. Chaser, how old is hip-hop artist Ali Shaheed Muhammad from A Tribe Called Quest?
7: Okay, there you go. 64.
8: 68.
3: 56. Dr. Crane, how old is actor Nigel Harmon from Downton Abbey?
8: 53.
7: I'm at an Abbey downtown once.
8: pre or post fishing?
3: Good answer. Yes. Answer, Chase.
7: Pre?
3: Good answer.
7: 40.
3: 40. Dr. Crane, did you answer that?
8: I did. I said 53.
3: 56. No, 53. You said 53. You're right. That's the answer. All right, move on. It's now 4-3, Chase. All right, here we go. Chase, how old is guitar player Heath Fogg of Alabama Shakes?
7: 47.
8: 48.
3: 42. Dr. Crane, how old is singer Jay Boog from B2K?
8: 41.
7: 42.
3: 41 exactly. He's up 5-4. Last birthday. Chase, you got this because this is the person you love. How does rapper Asher Roth, for the win, Chase, rapper Asher Roth?
7: 44.
8: 36.
3: At the buzzer, couldn't do it. 41, Dr. Crane, you win 5-4, 2 days in a row.
7: Wow, he's like on a heater.
3: It's like the Dodgers losing.
7: He has been on a heater.
8: Thank you.
3: Well done,
7: Dr. Crane.
3: Yep.
8: I get ready for that catfish, boys and girls.
7: That is right. So, yes, again, to reiterate, Robert Saleh said all healthy Titans players will play on Thursday night in the first preseason game. The plan is for the starters to play more than a series.
3: I love that.
7: You give them the first quarter?
3: It depends. If you go 2-4 and outs, probably that'll be the end of it. But if you have a nice little sustained drive, I think it'll be beautiful. I think it's what all coaches want.
7: Yeah, I love that. I mean, that's even, you know, going back to Vrabel. Vrabel was scared to play the starters too, and I think it showed. So I'm glad that Robert Saleh is going to do this because they need the time. You don't have to go deep into the second half, but like first one, get out there for a couple series, a quarter, whatever you feel comfortable with, and then let the backups come in.
3: Exactly. And guys want to play football, man. They want to play football. And throughout the last 20, 25 years, it's like, well, it's preseason game. What if they get injured?
7: It's a violent sport.
3: Right. What if they get injured? Things happen, man.
7: Well, that is going to do it for us here today.
3: Hey, as we leave the show every day, we're just so proud that we could spread the message of how much we love you guys and the love of God and His grace and what you're going through. And I read this quote, and I wanted to share this with you. If you're struggling, going through a rough day, listen to this. Just when the caterpillar thought the world was over, it became a butterfly. Just when the caterpillar thought the world was over, it became a butterfly. We tell you all the time that we think you are beautiful, you are wonderful, and you have rough days. We understand that. But, man, you have better days ahead. Every bad storm runs out of rain. We got you this. If you need to talk to anybody, please reach out to us. We're here for you anytime. Please go to therapy. It'll change your life. We love you guys so much. And please know more than anything in this world how much God truly loves you.
7: Amen to that. Peace, love, rock and roll, DVD coming your way next here on 102.5 The Game.

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12: This is Nick Frazier. The NFL preseason is heating up as joint practices are underway. The Tennessee Titans are practicing with the San Francisco 49ers this week ahead of their preseason game Thursday night. Rookie wide receiver Carnell Tate and second-year quarterback Cam Ward have a big test against the 49ers defense. The biggest contract news in the NFL is Cowboys defensive tackle Quinnen Williams, as he's agreed to a massive 3-year, $105.9 million contract extension, including $101 million guaranteed. Williams also has a $31.85 million signing bonus that averages $35.3 million per year, making Williams one of the highest paid defensive tackles in football. The Patriots are also keeping one of their key offensive weapons, tight end Hunter Henry, to a 2-year, $16 million extension with incentives that can push the deal up to $20 million. And the Minnesota Vikings have made it official as former number one overall pick Kyler Murray will be quarterback one for the Vikings under Kevin O'Connell this season. This evening on 94.9 The Fan, the Nashville Sounds return home to First Horizon Park as they host the Indianapolis Indians. Coverage begins at 6:20 right here on the Game Nashville Sports Network.
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0: 1025 The Game. Willie Donick, Derek Mason, Adam Vingan, and Connor Newt here with you. We hope you are having a wonderful Tuesday. Yet another disgustingly hot day outside. I will continue to slander summer at every opportunity. Disgusting outside. Absolutely disgusting. I walked outside my house. It was like I walked into somebody's mouth. Nobody likes this.
1: Exactly, man. Nobody wants to hear that. Fantastic. And it's not summer's fault. Summer didn't say you had to walk outside.
0: Yeah.
1: You can stay.
0: How else would I have gotten here?
1: I don't know. That's a you problem.
0: By the way,
1: summer's going to be summer.
0: The contiguous, where's my bell?
1: I like it.
0: The contiguous United States sizzled to its hottest month ever in July. The lower 48 averaged 76.89 degrees Fahrenheit, eclipsing the Dust Bowls, July 1936, by an eighth of a degree. It's not good when you're breaking records from the Dust Bowl. Just going to throw it out there.
2: It's not good.
1: It's not.
2: But
0: it's bad.
2: That doesn't mean, that's a separate discussion.
1: Yes.
2: Then your attitude.
1: Exactly.
2: Okay, Adam.
0: Who is with me? Join my crusade.
2: No.
0: My anti-summer crusade. 615.
1: Nobody should be with
0: 737-1025.
2: Don't join Adam's negative
1: exactly.
2: crusade. Here's
1: this negativity on summer is outlandish.
2: It is. It's preposterous.
1: Gosh.
3: Especially man. CVD if you don't quit slandering summer.
1: Exactly.
0: Also, congratulations to all of the parents out there. Because today is the first day of school.
1: Yes.
0: Metro Nashville Public Schools, I believe, went back today.
1: Yes,
0: some
1: they
0: of y'all's
1: did.
0: Kids may have gone back yesterday. Congratulations to all the parents out there. Your smelly wiener kids are back in school. Congratulations.
1: Now you're talking about people. Willie, what is wrong with him today?
3: How many body parts
1: he's talking about people, kids now.
0: Now, this is all I'll say, okay? I will be there with y'all soon enough. My son just started his final year of preschool. And I think, kids in elementary school, middle school, high school get, 10 weeks off? My son recently had 10 days off. And by day 10, I'm like, son, I love you. Get the hell out of here, man. Go back to school. So I can only imagine what it's going to be like once he has the entire summer off. But how did you guys feel?
2: I get that.
0: How did you guys feel when your kids went back to school?
2: It's a little bit of a relief. It is.
1: Yeah. I mean, I was during this time of year, I was in camp. So whether they were at school or at home, it wasn't at that, for those 8 hours or 9 to 10 hours, how many hours it was I was there. It wasn't my responsibility because to me, it didn't matter if they were in school or out of school. I was gone, during practice. So it was more so on Marcy. And I'm pretty sure she, she was like, yeah, I'm glad they're back in school. Yeah. Get a little relief.
2: Yeah.
1: A few hours.
2: Get a little downtime.
1: Exactly. Maybe just a little. But then, as a mom or whoever's deciding to be at home at that time, you got to get dinner ready. You got to, make sure everything is taken care of. You got to go pick them up. So it's still a lot you got to do.
0: One texter says, as someone in a car with no AC right now, I agree with Adam and encourage him speaking truth to power.
1: No, he's being biased right now.
0: Damn right.
1: He's being biased because he doesn't have an air conditioner in his car.
2: Who
1: so that person.
2: That?
0: One texter says, us FedEx drivers are dying out there. I mean, I'm telling you, those of you who have
1: it's
0: to
1: tough.
0: Work in this seat.
1: It's tough. I get it.
3: Whose fault is that, though?
2: I'm going to channel...
1: Yeah.
2: The cab driver I had in Edmonton on the other end of the extreme. Adam, you might have been on this road trip, but it hit minus 38, which that is the coldest I've ever experienced. And I didn't experience very long because it was like, get out of the hotel, go right into the car, right into the bus. Like, you could only stand it. But you had to stand out there for a second just to say, this is minus 38. I'm standing in that. But our cab driver, he had a heavy accent, but he had a great enthusiasm. We were like, hey, how about this weather? He's driving us to dinner. He goes, you must embrace it.
1: So, Adam,
2: that's the key word of the day.
1: It.
2: You must embrace it.
1: Embrace it, Adam. Embrace it.
3: Sound like Rocky.
2: Yes. Yeah.
0: Mitch in Bellevue says, Adam sure is on one today. I mean, it's only 3:05.
2: Right. Lean into it. Lean into the heat.
0: We'll see how it is by 6 o'clock. Josh says, even Will Levis and Nicholas Petit-Frere don't suck as bad as summer. Y'all asked Adam what's wrong with him. It's summer.
1: Wow, this slander on summer has to stop.
0: Mike in Gallatin says, if you love 110 plus degrees, feels like temperatures, return to the sun where you belong. I'm done with summer.
1: Wow.
0: One texter says, boo on summertime. It is easier to stay warm than it is to get cool. I hate to sweat.
1: Okay, I don't want to hear nobody complaining when we get another ice storm.
0: Join my crusade.
1: No complaining.
2: I'll take
1: whatsoever.
2: This over the ice storm.
1: Exactly.
2: We're allowed to complain.
0: Join my crusade. Derek Mason will be quick, however, to point out I am one of those sickos who likes that 6-week stretch late in the year where it gets dark at 4:30.
1: Yes,
0: at night.
1: You
0: so,
1: do.
0: You know, I'm a weird fellow, but you know what? I hate the summer. One texter says, I hate the heat, but cannot say I hate the summer. Sorry, Adam, cannot side with you this time. That's okay. We are allowed to disagree on the program. The Tennessee Titans have wrapped up practice out in Santa Clara, California. Nick Suss of the Tennessean is out there. He is expected to join us at 5 to break down what he saw at practice today. I did see that the Tennessee Titans warmed up on the field closest to the substation. As far as I know, Cam Ward has not been genetically mutated in any form or fashion. No serious injuries for the Tennessee Titans at practice today, but it sounds like it was basically the Royal Rumble. Multiple fights in the opening minutes of practice. Two Titans players, Dan Moore Jr. and Austin Deculus, tossed from practice for throwing punches. And look, I've read through all of the tweets from all of our friends out there, Teron Davenport and Nick Suss, and even our friend Paul Kaharski, who said in typical Kaharski fashion, quote, I was with offense, which found nothing explosive, got pushed around too often, and sacked too much. Word of mouth on defense was bad. Titans definitely lost the day. Just the day, but it did nothing to help any hype. What hype, first of all? Mm-hmm. But we'll get an actual report from Nick Suss of the Tennessean, who witnessed the practice with his own eyes later in the program. But every now and then, look, the Titans have been down bad for several years. And every now and then I'm like, you know what, Titans fans, it could be worse. You could be the fill in the blank. So Tennessee Titans fans, it could be worse. You could be the Minnesota Vikings. Did you see the news out of Minnesota today? Kyler Murray will be the starting quarterback for the Minnesota Vikings, unsurprisingly. But where does that leave J.J. McCarthy? So I guess it could be worse, Titans fans. You could have drafted J.J. McCarthy, and he can't get on the field. So just keep that in mind as you're worrying about the state of the Tennessee Titans.
1: I think there were that pick, I think, was surprising to a lot of people for Minnesota.
2: Well, at the time.
1: Yeah, it was almost like someone manufactured all of the hype for J.J. McCarthy going into the draft. I know he was national championship winning quarterback. I get all that. But if you actually watch the guy play, is he a good player? Yes, but he wasn't that good to be drafted that high. And I think that, you know, O'Connell in a game, that's when sort of this arrogance gets in the way. When you think, oh my, I can do it all, no matter what. Look at what I've done for Darnold. Look at what I've done for this guy. So I can take a guy. I'll be fine. And not paying attention to those signs that show you, man, he's going to be a big project. This guy, at least don't draft him this high. Maybe draft him in the second round. And they chose not to. So I'm not surprised that he's in a position that he's in. Because, one, I thought he was drafted too high. I watched the kid play the whole season. And then, two, when you draft a guy that high, you're not going to let him develop. You're not. So it's almost would have been better for them, for him at least, if he got drafted later on.
0: To be fair, he's 23 years old. So he is younger than most of the quarterbacks in the 2026 draft class. And he did lose an entire rookie season after injuring his knee. By the way, this will be the fourth different starting quarterback for the Minnesota Vikings in 4 years, from Kirk Cousins to Sam Darnold to J.J. McCarthy to Kyler Murray. But Willie Donick, I have a trivia question for you. Who said this? Quote, I believe organizations fail young quarterbacks before young quarterbacks fail organizations.
2: I remember using that quote.
0: Who said it?
2: I can't remember.
0: J.J. McCarthy's own coach, Kevin O'Connell. I believe organizations fail young quarterbacks before young quarterbacks fail organizations. Well, that quote has been thrown back in his face today.
2: Another thing I will say in McCarthy's defense, and that's an interesting point, that he's still relatively young, especially the way quarterbacks in particular tend to stay, make the money, and come into the draft later. McCarthy was more the exception, the Ty Simpson exception, right, rather than the Bo Nix model that a lot of times is a good way to come into the league more ready to play. And, of course, he had the ACL too. But he lost the job, McCarthy, to Kyler Murray, who is not Brandon Allen, right? He's a legit starter in the league. He's underwhelmed based on where he was drafted, which is, again, the tag when you're the first overall pick. And Kyler Murray is one of the more unique stories. When he's great, but he's just very up and down, and he's never won a whole lot. So I wouldn't panic, but at the same time, it just shows you how hard it is to draft. Like, you guys sent, maybe it was Connor, in light of this news, somebody just listed all of the, you know, a big long list of first-round picks that are not starting right now for their teams. They're all at varying degrees of places on their career. And so McCarthy's challenged now. He's not going to just jump right in there and be an everyday starter. He's going to take a rocky ride. Let's see where he is in another year or two. He's still young.
1: And that's why, you know, it's important for the Titans with Cam Ward. Because if you draft a guy that high, if he's showing development but not quite as fast as you think or the fans may think, you can't this all of a sudden just pivot. You drafted him first overall. Why? To be your franchise quarterback. And majority of the quarterbacks, it takes some years for them to get immersed, and especially when you've changed coordinators on the quarterback several times. And I'm not saying that McCarthy will not end up being a good quarterback, but when you're drafted that high and you need some serious time to develop, we've already seen that the NFL is not going to allow that to happen. So it was almost best for him had he gotten drafted later on, and they just sort of, okay, we're playing when he's ready, instead of saying, oh my goodness, we drafted this guy. He needs to be ready. And I don't want that to sort of be the thing with Cam. Yes, Cam needs to continue to show that he's the guy. But if his development, you know, slows up or gets stagnant a little bit, you know, in, during the season, because it's going to be a long season, that's not a cause for you to sort of throw out the baby with the bathwater. The guy is developing.
2: This is another thing for the Vikings specifically. I don't know what they're paying Murray compared to what they would have paid Darnold to stay, but that was the other decision they made. They thought that McCarthy, despite the knee injury, despite being very young, could jump right in to the point where they passed on Darnold, who had had a really good year. For
0: Minnesota will pay, this is from when Murray signed with the Vikings, Minnesota will pay $1.3 million of Murray's $36.8 million salary. The Arizona Cardinals will pay the remainder as part of their decision to release.
2: Okay, so that's part of it. They've chosen to go. Yeah. This is cheap in hindsight, right? But I wonder if they had kept Darnold, knowing that McCarthy was on a first-round pick rookie contract, still relatively inexpensive, but still you'd be paying two guys. I see why they did it, but they had to go in it, have a pivot and go in another direction.
0: One texter says, I'm a Michigan fan. Watched every game. I have to agree with D-Mace here. Harbaugh talked him up a lot before the draft.
1: And then, listen, it's not the young man's fault. And Jim was doing what he thought he needed to do, because he didn't do it just for the kid. He did it for the university, too. Because that looks well on recruiting when you have a top 15 quarterback drafted. And he was. And unfortunately, it's been not a good thing. It's been more of a hindrance to him thus far, because he gets injured, he's not playing as well, and he still needs time to develop. But as we know, in this league, it's like, look at what they're doing with Richardson. He's about getting ready to be out of Indy, you know, and he was a top five pick, the fourth overall. So they just don't have the patience. But if you're going to draft a guy in that situation, you got to let him develop. That's why you got to let Cam Ward develop and let him show. It's more than just a 1 or 2 year thing. This is him growing over the number of years he's going to be here.
0: One other note from Titans practice in California. Robert Saleh told reporters that everybody's going to play in the preseason game Thursday. So Cam Ward and the starters will play in the preseason game on Thursday. Not exactly sure how much they're going to play, but Cam Ward and the starters on both offense and defense, of course, will play in the preseason opener on Thursday in California. You guys,
2: Jim Wyatt says the plan is for starters to play more than a series.
0: Okay, quote unquote,
2: more than a series,
0: more than a series,
1: three.
2: Well, I guess maybe it depends on if the first series is three and out. Is the first series a 10-play scoring drive? You know that.
1: Yeah, if you score on the first drive and it goes 7, 8, 9 plays, then you want to get your guys out. It's like, okay, we did what we came to do. Let's get them out of here.
0: No love for my Boston there.
2: I love that song.
0: More than a series.
2: I think that was the original name of the song.
0: Yes.
2: And then they changed it to More Than a Feeling.
0: Fortunately. Also, by the way, multiple people joining my crusade on the text line. Kristen says, I'm on Team Adam. The summer, not for me. Give me the snow. I'm happy. Craig says, Adam, something we finally agree on. I'll take 15 degrees over this 100-degree weather any day.
1: I wonder if those people
0: are plants.
1: No, if they grew up in the north, okay, or the northeast.
0: You know, Derek, you know better than anybody.
1: Northwest.
0: It's cold in the D.
1: Oh yeah, definitely.
0: It's cold in
1: they
0: the
1: even
0: D.
1: made a song about it.
0: I know, that's what I'm referencing.
1: It's
0: my
1: so
0: wife,
1: cold
0: my
1: in
0: wife,
1: the D.
0: also from the Detroit area.
1: Absolutely.
0: I know it's so cold in the D, but since. I was waiting for that. One texter says, and this is good for our conversation in the 4 o'clock hour. One texter says, summer sucks like Coach DeBoer. Fall slash cooler temps is like Coach Saban. Now, we'll get to Nick Saban and the SEC because Willie needs to do some whining about the SEC.
1: Oh, my goodness.
0: During the 4 o'clock hour.
1: Listen,
0: we'll allow him to do that.
1: I'm not saying
2: it's not going to be a whine. It's going to be stating of the fact.
1: This is a whine. Call it what it is, Willie. I am not saying, nor do I believe Willie is saying, that we hate the other seasons.
0: You don't hate winter.
1: I don't hate
0: you
1: winter.
0: You just prefer summer to winter.
1: I dislike winter. It's not a hate thing. I just dislike it. Spring, fall, you know, okay. I like those a little bit better. But summer, I definitely like. We've been in love since I was a wee little kid.
0: One texter says, yeah, no more Boston. I guess he didn't like my singing. Justin in Greenbrier says, my primary ask for Cam Ward is that he doesn't have a sophomore slump. I want gradual progression. I would take an enormous leap, but gradual progression is better than a regression. And we will discuss more of Cam Ward, of course. 615-737-1025. Coming up next, we've talked a lot about Carnell Tate and how fantastic he has looked throughout Titans training camp. But there is a trap that we sometimes fall into regarding training camp. And Derek Mason is wondering about something that he's not going to accuse this particular position group of being terrible, but we got to talk about it. 615-737-1025. We'll take your thoughts on all of that, plus summer, which stinks. 615-737-1025. Today, the Nashville Sounds take on Indianapolis at First Horizon Park. 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
5: I'm Fox 17 meteorologist Greg Bobis. Our forecast hot and humid, a heat advisory in effect for most of us here going throughout this afternoon. High temperatures in the upper 90s will feel between 103 and 107 most of the afternoon. We could see a stray pop-up shower or storm, but most stay dry.
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9: I want to be the best tandem in the league this year. What do you make of those thoughts, and what is it going to take for you guys to be able to do that?
10: This is going to take hard work every day. That's our mindset. That's our goal, to come out here and get better 1% each and every day, be hard on each other, and just continue to keep that goal in mind.
11: Yeah, just following off that, like, how do you guys think you guys complement each other's games in terms of, again, living up to what Alante tweeted?
10: Alante is real physical. His press game, every day I learn from him. And memes from out here on the field, so I pick his brain, he pick my brain. You know, I like to play off, be technical, you know certain concepts and stuff like that. So he pick my brain, I pick his, and we go off of that.
0: That was Cordell Flott earlier in training camp talking about himself and Alante Taylor in the secondary. Alante Taylor, by the way, in case you missed it, right before training camp started, tweeted 1-8-2-4, meaning himself and Flock. Best CB duo in 2026. I'll be back at the end of the season, and we can all discuss how he made it happen. By the way, Willie Donick in charge of music today. We'll have to guess the theme.
2: Yep, you have
0: as
2: to guess
0: always.
2: The theme.
0: Mm. Okay.
1: Should we know it just by that song, or it's going to take another
2: song? It's going to take a couple songs, okay. I think, for you to pick up on the theme.
1: Okay, all right.
0: Okay.
1: I think I may have picked up on a little bit of it, but I'm okay. Not say anything.
0: All right, we'll keep
2: it's
0: tabs.
2: It's not rocket science. It's very gettable.
0: We'll keep tabs on that. But one thing we often fall victim to, for lack of a better phrase, during training camp, is we look at one position group that's doing incredibly well, and sometimes we perhaps neglect the opposite position group stinking out loud. So, for example, how many times as a Titans fan have you read or heard, man, the defensive line looks awesome. It's going to be one of the best units in the NFL. Then you come to find out it's because the offensive line stinks real bad. Mm-hmm. So we're watching Carnell Tate make all of these great plays. And again, none of us, obviously, we're out in California, so we don't have any visual confirmation of how Carnell Tate did today. Nick Suss of the Tennessean is out there. He'll join us at 5 to break down the Titans' joint practice with the 49ers. But amid all of these fantastic plays you've seen all over social media that Carnell Tate has made, part of me wondered, are the cornerbacks going to be a problem? And the Tennessee Titans, Derek Mason, spent a lot of money shoring up the cornerback position this offseason. Alante Taylor, by average per year in terms of his salary, average per year, 11th in the NFL at the cornerback position, according to SpotTrac. Cordell Flott, 23rd in average salary per year at the cornerback position. And yet, neither of them made a list of the top 32 cornerbacks on Pro Football Focus. And I know Pro Football Focus isn't the end-all be-all, but I did think that was interesting. So, Derek Mason, you seem to have perhaps some concerns about the cornerbacks, specifically Taylor and Flott.
1: Yeah, because I don't want, you know, there. It's almost like I don't want no stone to be unturned, because this team is in a position, this team is at a space where you can't allow something to sort of go unaddressed. So when I see, which is great, I see the wide receivers, and it seems like they're developing at a pace that you know, that Dabo loves, and it's showing on the field from what we're seeing. It's not perfect, but you see, and you, there's this anticipation to see what Ellick or DK or Carnell Tate is going to do, and then Wandell in this offense with Cam Ward. We all want to see that. So we're looking at the wide receivers, and we're praising them, because we haven't had a group that we believe has been this good from top to bottom. Now, season come, maybe a different story, but I doubt it. But that's why we are excited about this core, because from top to bottom, they seem like a really good group and you know, of receivers we hadn't had in a while. So then that got me thinking about the defensive backs. And I'm looking, I'm like, well, I've seen this picture before, where, you know, one side seems so dominant and we're praising that one side. And then when we get in the game, it's like, oh, snaps, that other side was really bad. He had nothing. I mean, they're good over there, but the way that they look, we thought this was going to be like, you know, a little bit shy of the 85 Bears or the 2000 Titans or Ravens. That's how we were looking at that defense, so to speak, that they were going to be a solid, good defense. Well, come to find out, our offensive line was horrendous. It wasn't good at all. And I don't, and I'm not saying that, you know, Taylor and Flott, those guys are not good players. What I'm saying is this, is that I don't want anything to be missed. I want this to be a give and take with the wide receivers and the DBs. That's what I want it to be. That shows me that, okay, there's some pushing and there's some pulling here. You know, it's back and forth. They're making each other better. But if one side is dominating and the other side isn't doing anything, it's who am I making better? You know? So I just don't want there to be an oversight with the corners, Flott and Taylor. More specifically, because these are two guys, one they're paying $60 million, the other they're paying $45 million, two guys that they brought in, it's a revamped corner position, two guys that they brought in that they want and need them to be the one and the two. One guy just played more so in the slot, now you're asking him to play outside. You've seen Taylor play in New Orleans.
0: As a Saints fan.
1: And what you express, tell the listeners what you, what was your assessment of Taylor?
0: Well, what I appreciate about Alante Taylor is he can play inside and outside. He basically did what the Saints needed. Like, hey, we need someone inside, Taylor will play inside. Oh, we need you to go back outside, Taylor will go back outside. I believe here the intention is for him to play outside.
1: Yes.
0: He is an all or nothing corner. he's going to make a fantastic play or he's going to get burned. Like, there's very little in between with Alante Taylor. He's that type of corner. And I know, Willie, that corners, historically, it's a volatile position.
1: Mm-hmm.
0: But I will say this. I was surprised by how much the Tennessee Titans paid Alante Taylor to come here. I think he's a fine corner, but I would just advise some of you who have not watched Alante Taylor on a regular basis, he's going to make some what the hell is he doing type of plays out there. And it's all or nothing. That's the way I would describe Alante Taylor.
2: I go back to the big picture. It sounds like if you took the names off and you were describing this situation last year, I think you would be talking about Dan Moore.
1: Mm-hmm.
2: Where, and I would also use the context of we were laughing about all of these ex-Titans offensive linemen who were thrown onto the scrap heap. Get out of here. You're no good. Get out of here. You don't belong in the league. And yet they're still in the league. All of them. Mm-hmm. They find jobs. The Titans were desperate to overhaul their entire secondary, or at least when it came to corners, right? They still have, you know, Winston, mm-hmm. the guy they drafted. That's a guy to watch. I'm really curious about him. We know at this point Amani Hooker's situation. At least he's a guy that's drafted, developed. You know him. He's your guy. But the corners, they were basically going out there saying, we're desperate. We got to go pay. They had to overpay to get guys. And when you do that, you get flawed players. So I'm not expecting too much unless the defensive line can dominate. That is really the thing. And the system that you're playing, if it's a good fit for those guys, that's the hope that you have a good defense. But just because you pay a certain amount of dollars in free agency, that's usually because you're desperate. And the Titans were desperate.
1: Yeah, and it reminded me when you talked about Taylor and how, you know, your assessment of him was, it reminded me of Marcus Peters. Marcus Peters, throughout his and listen, he was a good player. But with him, it was feast or famine. It was I'ma jump it and make the play, or he's gonna catch it. That's how his whole career was. Now, he had some fantastic moments, like you said Taylor did. He had some fantastic moments, and it allowed him to stay in the league for a long time, either with Kansas City or the Baltimore Ravens. But he also had those plays where you just scratched your head like, what in the hell is he doing? Like, what is he doing out there? And I think, toward Marcus Peters' career, toward the latter part, he had more of those than not. So I look at him as I looked at Diggs. Diggs was another guy that was almost like feast or famine. Why do you think he had so many interceptions that one year? You know, then come back and he wasn't as good. Now, I know he had the knee injury too, but he couldn't do the things that he was accustomed to doing. He had to now play it honest. And I'm hoping that, because they mentioned too, hey, listen, we got the defensive line. And he's right. They got some studs up front. But you can't make that all the end-all, be-all a part of your game. What if they don't get to him on that particular play or series? What are you going to do then? So I just don't want that to be seen as, oh, we're all right because we gave one this, 60 and the other 45, so we're good. No, not necessarily, but I am glad the wide receivers are developing and doing what they're doing, but I'm just hoping that the development is coming from because of the defensive backs are playing them, they're so good or they're good that they're forcing them to develop and mature a lot quicker.
2: I think reasonably expectations would be for me that this group is better than last year. If they're just better than last year,
0: the bar is on the floor.
1: Yes, right. It's on the floor.
0: Because
1: you had that injuries and everything.
2: Everybody's bar should be on the floor. This is a team that's been horrible.
0: At least it's not Jalen Armour Davis out there.
2: Year in and year out, nobody goes and buys a championship team in NFL free agency, mm-hmm. right? I think at one time
0: the Patriots came close.
2: But they had the quarterback.
0: Yes.
2: They were further along. They had more answers. And who did it for them? It was the homegrown young guys that really were the basis. And they did do a nice job of finding guys who fit. But I don't think they won because of Harold Landry last year. He was a complimentary piece on a good team. And that's what I think the Titans are hoping for. But you can't just sit there and go, they spent all this money. If you're still falling for that, if I hear that this year, if they're struggling, somebody, well, they paid all this money in free agency. They're not getting. That's not how you build a championship team. That is a way to patch a bad situation. You have to draft. It takes time. And so I'm much more concerned about the young players, and I'm hoping in the meantime that Taylor and Flott are an upgrade and can stay on the field. Let's be honest, right? They've had some guys in recent years that they've purchased in free agency that haven't been able to stay on the field.
1: But if you allow, you know, when you bring in a Flott and a Taylor, veteran guys, or with it Franklin Myers, you bring in guys like that, you expect them to play at a certain level so that your younger players can develop. Why do you think,
2: right,
1: you know, Ellick and DK, and DK was not supposed to play as much as they did.
2: Right.
1: But because of the situation, they had to, and they took their lumps and they took them, you know, to the chin. It made him a better player this year, at least. Ellick, we know, because he's showing it, and I'm sure he has DK. But if I'm going to get a Flott and I'm going to get a Taylor, I want the, if I'm paying them $60 million, not per year, but if I'm paying them anywhere near what I would pay a top corner, I'm asking them to be my one and a two. Yeah, you better show up, because we had too many guys that come in here and for whatever reason, injury or whatever, they hadn't shown up. And that's why this team is in a position, along with, as we always talk about, drafting and developing. But if you're not drafting and developing, you at least better hit on your free agents, and the team just hasn't, at least not within the last couple of years.
12: Alante Taylor, to be fair,
1: yes,
12: had what I would call a nice season last year in New Orleans, but relative to how much he seemed to struggle the previous couple of years, you have to take that into consideration. Mm-hmm. So like a nice season from Taylor, we're still kind of like a season. He gave up 6 touchdowns in coverage as the nearest defender, according to the NFL, last season.
2: Okay.
12: So he did get burned.
2: You're the right guy to ask this then, because you watch more Saints than any of us do here. Why did the Saints not bring him back? The Saints aren't very good. They need good players. Why did they not
12: I don't know if I have enough time to teach a PhD course on the Saints salary cap situation.
2: From a basic perspective, they have been in perpetual salary cap jail since the Drew Brees ending, right? That has been their hocus pocus. And for those that don't believe the salary cap is, quote, real, it is catching up to them, right? So that's part of the answer?
12: I would say so, yes.
2: Their credit card bill is bloated.
12: As I said, Alante Taylor is the 11th highest paid corner per year in the NFL. As you said, Willie, in free agency, across all sports, you are going to overpay. The Titans needed professional corners, because the Titans did not have professional corners for most of last season, and you could argue the last couple of seasons, especially with L'Jarius Sneed doing L'Jarius Sneed things. So I can understand why the Titans went out and got Taylor. But
2: And Flott, right?
12: Let's not forget about Flott. But Derek brought it up, and I thought it was interesting, because we have been praising Carnell Tate to the heavens throughout training camp. And part of me wonders not to take anything away from what Carnell Tate has done. But I'm just like, should we be concerned about the state of the corners?
1: And I'm not saying that, you know, Alante Taylor and Cordell Flott are not going to come in here and be good players. That's not what I'm saying. I hope they are. And I trust, you know, Borgain. But what I'm also saying is this. We've praised the wide receivers in the development, which is great. But are we sort of missing, you know, what could be a potential problem, because we've seen it before where one side dominates and we don't play a sense to the other side, then you get in the game and it's like, man, it really wasn't them. It was these guys. No wonder they look so good. And I don't want that to be. I'm hoping it's not. I don't expect it to be. But I don't want to be one of those people we get in the season. It's like, man, we should have talked. No. I just want to, just like the JC thing, the Peck, let's just put that in the back pocket. I ain't worried about it yet. Let's just put it in our back pocket. And if it continues to happen, then that's something we need to talk about. And it's the same with the cornerbacks.
12: The other thing quickly, too, about the Saints, in recent history at least, they haven't prioritized that position. They let C.J. Gardner-Johnson go. Mm-hmm. They let Marshawn Lattimore go. So it's sort of in the Saints' M.O. They're not willing to pay huge sums of money for corners. 615-737-1025. We will take your thoughts on Alante Taylor, Cordell Flott, and the cornerback position for the Tennessee Titans. 615-737-1025. Plus, an interesting comment on Cam Ward from a member of the San Francisco 49ers. We'll discuss that next. 615-737-1025. Willie Donick, Derek Mason, Adam Vingan, 1025 The Game.
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10: 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All right. What was the first song, Willie, that you played today? This is Blur, song number two. But what was the first song in the rotation?
11: Phil Collins.
10: Okay.
12: This is football songs?
11: Nope.
12: Because you played Ooh, and we used to play it all the time.
10: Hmm.
12: So I was thinking, like, ooh, ooh. I need to hear that first one over again because I thought I heard some words in there.
13: No do-overs.
12: Dang it.
10: No do-overs. All right.
12: When did that become a rule?
10: Now.
13: When I just instituted it. Also, very strategic by Willie Donick not telling you the name of that song, just telling you the artist.
12: Oh, wow. Wow, Willie.
13: Playing the long game. I admire
11: playing
13: it.
11: Playing the long game.
10: Songs with numbers in the title?
13: Nope.
10: Oh. All right. We'll get it. We'll get it. On our cornerback conversation, Matt from Camden says, I understand the concern, but what if Carnell Tate is just that dude? What if he is just better than everyone else? And that's possible. Mm-hmm. We're not trying to take anything away from Carnell Tate.
12: Exactly.
11: At the end of the day, it could be both, right?
12: He
11: could be really good, and the Titans don't have great corners. Or hopefully the old iron sharpens iron, right? This is an eight. We talk about this every training camp. Nobody's going to know. Mm-mm. Nobody will know. You have to hope that, and this is the key word. In August, everybody has hope.
12: Mm-hmm.
11: Everybody is hoping that Flott and Taylor are the right fits for the solid defense, and Saleh's going to get that offense, the defensive line going. They're going to finally have a pass rush, which they haven't had in 5 years. It's all hope, and a lot has to line up for it to go right. And that is how it should be when you have back-to-back three-win years, and the year before that, you only won six. So they've been bad for a while. It's hard to turn it around in one offseason.
10: Also, to note, think of some of the top wide receivers the Tennessee Titans are going to face this season. Ja'Marr Chase and T. Higgins in Cincinnati. CeeDee Lamb and George Pickens in Dallas, Garrett Wilson with the Jets, so on and so forth. The Detroit Lions, Amon-Ra St. Brown, Jameson Williams. The Titans are going to face some tough wide receiver combinations this season. So Flott and Taylor are going to have a lot on their plates.
12: Yeah, they are. And listen, I do hope it's what the texter said, that Tate's just that good in the defense. The corners are good, too, but they're just making – he's just that dude. I hope it is that way. But it's okay to ask the questions because I don't think this team – it's not that I'm accusing, Flott or Taylor that they will not be or live up – they will not live up to their contracts. I'm not saying that. What I am saying is this is a team that's been bad for some years, a good while. And the development hasn't been there. And the players that they brought in just hadn't worked out. So it's okay to ask the question, even while still believing that Carnell Tate is the guy, or Ellick is getting better. Or, you know, Wandell was the perfect guy to put in a slot. And DK is getting better. And Oliver and Calvin's going to be there. It's okay to still say that, but also question, like, okay, hold on. Because I've seen this picture before. It's okay to question whether are they that good, or are this unit, or is this unit not as good as we thought they were going to be when they signed them?
10: So, of course, the Tennessee Titans have wrapped up practice in Santa Clara, California, with the 49ers. Just one joint practice before their preseason game on Thursday. And I saw an interesting quote from Fred Warner, of all people. I guess he and Cam Ward were verbally jousting today during practice. And Fred Warner said, quote, he's one of the few quarterbacks to do that, I guess, going back and forth with Warner. It's yet to be determined, Warner says, whether that's a positive or negative. I assume meaning the trash talk for Cam Ward. He's got to let his play do the talking, too. But I thought that was an interesting quote that I saw on social media.
12: Well, I mean, Fred Warner, excuse me. He knows he's out there, I guess, for starters, because Cam is going back and forth with them. So that tells me that there was this back and forth with the offense and the defense, one getting the other and vice versa. But, I mean, listen, if that's a part of his personality, we saw that the prime example is Baker Mayfield. You know, people wanted Baker Mayfield to calm it down some, but that's him. You saw it in Oklahoma. That's what won him the Heisman Trophy. That's what allowed him to be the first overall pick and his talent. But that came with his talent, because as much as he talked, he went out there and backed it up. So you can. Tom Brady was the same way. Tom Brady talked trash all the time, but he backed it up. And that's what you hope Cam will do. And he has been doing it. You know, he didn't do it in the first half of the season, but I thought second half, and we've talked about this, he got better. And you're seeing some more of that development in practice. So if that's him, let him talk his talk, man. Let him do it. That's who he is as a player. You just hope now that he backs it up.
10: Some athletes thrive,
12: yeah,
10: on the trash talk, right? I am not saying that Cam Ward is going to be the NFL's version of Michael Jordan or anything like that, but some athletes, it gets them going, as you know, Derek Mason.
12: Hey, it got the pilot lit, man. When you start, I didn't always talk. I didn't like start it, but when you started it, I was gonna finish it. That's one thing. Quickly, that's one thing. That, my brothers and I learned this from my brothers. You know, in several different areas of my life. But when you start it, it's like, you know, a game or a fight. It's like, if you come at me, I'm not going to stop until I feel like I got the upper hand on you. I'm not gonna stop. So if we got to fight all day, I am going to fight you all day, period. And that's how it should be on a football field, you know?
10: What kind of trash talk did Willie Dunick do on the basketball court and baseball field?
11: I did some. I
10: can't
11: be pulled,
10: imagine this
11: I could
10: at
11: get
10: all.
11: Pulled into it. Oh, I had a switch, for sure.
12: You have to, man, if you haven't.
11: And I don't know that I did better. I could get pulled into it. I think I was better if I stayed above it, but there were times where I could I could get pulled into it. I don't think I started it, but like you said, if somebody challenges you, it's hard. You have to live up. You have to stand up to the challenge, whether that's to talk back or just play that well.
12: The one time I did start it, it didn't end well for me in Cincinnati. I started it before the game even started, during the week. And it didn't work out well for me. So, and that was the first time I had ever did that. So it didn't work out well for me. But
11: baseball,
12: if you started.
11: Baseball is not as much of a trash talk.
10: True.
11: There's a lot of jawing between the dugouts, needling. I wouldn't say that's the same. But I think basketball trash talk is similar to football.
12: Yeah, because you can be physical like hockey. The same.

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12: I'm Connor Newt. The Tennessee Titans are back on the practice field live in Santa Clara to take on a joint practice with the 49ers of San Francisco. In a spicy day of practice at that, offensive tackles Dan Moore and Austin Deculus were both tossed from practice after throwing punches in different fights. Brandon Crenshaw Dixon got in at the right tackle position and allowed for Cam Moore to throw a pick, the first one for him in joint practices. Defensively, a bad day for the Titans secondary, according to reports as well. Multiple touchdowns in the red zone for former Mr. Irrelevant quarterback for the 49ers, Brock Purdy, including 2 to the recently re-signed Deebo Samuel. According to reports, however, rookie wide receiver Carnell Tate was solid in the practice and made multiple good catches. The Titans are back on the practice field tomorrow with the 49ers and play a preseason game Thursday night starting at 8 p.m. Central, live in Santa Clara. Other news in the NFL is the Minnesota Vikings quarterback battle is over as they name former number one overall pick out of Oklahoma, Kyler Murray, the starting quarterback. Murray wins the job over former Michigan star J.J. McCarthy. Murray signed a one-year, $1.3 million contract with the Vikings in March of this past last offseason following his release by Arizona, who will pay him $35.5 million as a result.

0: the buyout. The Cleveland Browns have released their unofficial depth chart listing Deshaun Watson as quarterback one over Shedeur Sanders. According to statistics, Shedeur only has a 23% chance of being the Browns' starting quarterback week one. So far through camp, Sanders is 156 of 222 for a 70.3 completion percentage with 12 touchdowns and 4 interceptions. And tonight, here on 102.5 The Game, join me for another edition of The Six. Parker Kelly joins the show. We recap what happened to the Titans over in Santa Clara against the 49ers and much, much more coming up right after DVD here on 102.5 The Game beginning at 6 p.m. For The Game Nashville Sports Network, I'm Connor Duke.
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4: D-Mace, Vingan, and Donick, 102.5 The Game. Willie Donick, Derek Mason, Adam Vingan, and Connor Newt here with you. Trevor Maddich will join the program in about 15, 20 minutes. We always look forward to our conversations with our buddy Trevor. But SEC, well, not just the SEC, college football. I mean, the SEC thinks it's college football, but college football across the nation starts sooner than you think. And if you're an SEC football fan, like Willie Donick, like Connor Newt, you know that the one of the big things about this season is the SEC going to a 9-game schedule. And yesterday, Willie Donick, King SEC over here, multi-sport SEC athlete, and Derek Mason, proud alum of Michigan State University, Big Ten through and through, these two were clucking like old hens, arguing about the SEC and the Big Ten and all this and that. You know, you've heard it once, you've heard it many times. But it's always, yes, but it's always entertaining. And Willie, here's what I have written. Here's what I have written on the grid for the 4 o'clock segment. The SEC, where the motto is now, our worst teams are better than your worst teams. Alternate title, Willie makes more excuses for the SEC. So
5: I'm going to ignore that.
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4: We've got a clip to play that you wanted to bring to air. Right. You were listening to the Audible podcast on The Athletic featuring Ralph Russo, Bruce Feldman, and Stuart Mandel. And there was part of a conversation they were having during a big SEC preview that you wanted us to play so that you could use it as proof that you're not making excuses. So why don't you set it up, and then we'll play.
5: Okay. So this year, for the first time, the SEC is playing 9 conference games. Plus, and this is what I was surprised at, they kept the rule that had already been there when they were playing 8 conference games, that you have to play one of your remaining non-conference games against a Power 4 team. So every SEC team, all 16, are playing 9 conference games and a 10th game against a Power 4 team. For Tennessee this year, they play Georgia Tech. For Vanderbilt, they play NC State. South Carolina always plays Clemson. Florida always plays Florida State. So my argument not only is that the depth of the SEC is the best in the country, and it's not even close, but also the strength of schedule is going to continue to make it hard for the SEC to get what they want, which is everything, right? They want to have the deepest league, but they also want to have the best league at the top. My argument is that the extra conference game plus the non-conference game that you have to play a Power Four team is going to create cannibalism for the next several years. And I'm not sure how the SEC is going to overcome that. You hope that you have the teams at the top that are powerful enough to go through and win the playoffs, but the road to get there is more difficult than I would say than in any other league because of the depth of the league. And so it's going to affect different teams in the league in different ways. For example, in the Audible podcast, they were talking about Kentucky, who was 5-7 last year, but four of their they won some games. Well, let's let them lay out their wins last year and that extra game, how it's going to make it more difficult for their new coaching staff to get them back up to a bowl game. This is their talk about Kentucky.
7: The bottom half of the SEC is going to take the brunt of it on the win total side because that extra game, you know, 5-7, but you had an extra non-conference game in there. Now you have a tougher opponent.
6: Yeah.
7: And to me, that's where you're going to feel it. And I feel like the Kentuckys of the world, the Mississippi States of the world, the Vandys, they're all going to feel it this year. And so I'm going to do a hold, Ralph.
8: Remember, okay, before you talk, Ralph, remember.
4: So that was the Audible podcast on Kentucky.
5: Well, they were going on further to talk about Kentucky's wins last year compared to what they have this year. Because Kentucky always plays Louisville, right? Louisville thumped them last year.
9: We don't have to talk about that.
5: But instead of having three other games, non-conference, that you can get three wins, and then you have to string together three more wins to get to a bowl game, it's tougher. Now, you notice how he lumps Vanderbilt in with the lower parts of the league.
4: We'll get to that.
5: We'll have to get to that at some point. But it doesn't just affect Kentucky. It affects everybody, regardless of what your objective is. And do we have the Tennessee one as well? We don't have the Tennessee one. Well, this is a podcast that I think is worth listening to because for the Tennessee situation, and you heard a little bit of this last year, but it might even become a bigger thing this year. You could wake up and your team is 7-5, and they were talking about this specifically with Tennessee. But it would be in the context of, from the outside, it's a good team. But you're playing against a bear of a schedule. But you're now 7-5 instead of 8-4 or maybe even 9-3. There's going to be a lot of hotly contested swing games because of the balance of the league. And so whether you're a team that's trying to scrape together six wins, like a Kentucky would be this year, or a team that's trying to get into playoff contention, like Tennessee would be, that extra game is going to make that task harder. The Big Ten plays 9 conference games, but they have 18 teams. The league isn't as deep, and they don't have the rule that you have to play a Big Four or Power Four team out of conference. So you can play 3 cupcakes, which Indiana is doing, and a lot of the teams do. Not everybody, but some do. So I continue to come back to the SEC's biggest problem right now is not that they don't have great teams. It's that they have too many good teams, and they're going to eat each other up. And it's going to affect how many teams they get into the tournament, the playoff. And I don't think anybody can run the gauntlet and be undefeated in the regular season in that league. That's what I think.
6: So you're that kid that gets mad at the kid across the street because his family allow him to do things, but your family has put in these rules. So you mad at him and his family, but not mad or concerned about your own family, or just saying, hey, listen, these are the rules that are in place. If I don't want to abide by the rules, then I can get out the house. So that's basically, in a sense, what you're saying when you're talking about the conference games and the out-of-conference games. They had a choice not to do this. The SEC had a choice not to do this. Nobody twist their arm. Nobody. They had a choice. They made the choice to
5: play the ninth game.
6: Yes, put these in place. Why? Because they thought that it would help them when it came to getting teams into the college football playoffs. And listen, It may help them with the strength of schedule. It may, because every year, this is what we argue about. Well, what are the commission, mean the panel, or what is it? The commissioner, not the commissioner, but the panel that votes, you know, teams in.
5: Right, which is still a big work
6: exactly.
5: in progress.
6: So one year, they're, you know, everything is based on strength of schedule. The next year, it's based on, you know, wins. So they always flip-flop.
5: I agree.
6: So you got to find somewhere where it's in the middle. But the SEC want it all their way. That's what it is. They want everything their way. Instead of saying, hey, listen, if we want this thing, if we want to have a fair shot at getting our teams in, okay, well, we're not going to adopt some of these things that are going to make it tougher for us. How can I complain about it being tough to get in the college football playoffs when we've done that to ourselves?
5: I think that's a great point that you're making, is they chose to do it this way. I think the flaw is that first of all, it's tough for strength of schedule to be, because there's less data than there is for the NCAA basketball tournament. It's become a non-thing. It's an obvious thing that you have to schedule tough to make it to the NCAA tournament. It's hard to just schedule cream puffs and expect to get in there unless you're virtually undefeated or you get an automatic bid for winning your league. In college football, you're only playing 12 games. I don't think the committee has reflected on the strength of schedule and the balance of schedule. They go way too much on wins and losses, which is a big flaw. And Notre Dame is going to be a great example this year of a team that plays a much weaker schedule than a lot of the teams in the SEC. They're going to end up on that bubble and trying to get in. And Notre Dame has an automatic bid for being this year if they are in the top 12. And I'm telling you right now, if they're not in the top 12, they're going to have a really bad season. They should not lose more than one game on their schedule based on they're a good team, but their pathway is wide open. Picture like a flat highway in the middle of the plains, you know, cruising down with no cars around. That's their path. Whereas you're trying to go through New York and Grand Central Station if you're in the SEC. The gauntlet is way, way tougher. And I think the Big Ten is in between Notre Dame and the SEC. I just believe right now we're going to be talking about a lot of big, big teams that are either 10-2 or 9-3 with a legit argument that their strength of schedule should put them in, but they're going to have to get past the notion of, oh, they're 9-3. They lost three games. They have to look at it differently. It's got to be strength of schedule. But they have not reflected that since they went to this format.
6: So are you talking strength of schedule before the season, like where they're ranked before the season, or you're talking about strength of schedule during the season?
5: No, it's going to be at the time. I think
6: because a lot of these teams, you had from last season, you had what, 2, 4, 7 teams that were ranked in the top 25, 7. So once they get to a certain part of the season, those wins that they had early, they don't mean anything anymore because these teams have fell out completely.
5: Right, but this is why 25. You have to look at another. You have to look at a different level. For example, I think this is where I don't want to make it about Vanderbilt, but let's take Vanderbilt. Mm-hmm. They had a big win at South Carolina last year early in the season when South Carolina was ranked 11th. That's a hostile environment. Well, by the end of the year, South Carolina was something like 4-8. They weren't very good. The wheels fell off. They had injuries. But when they beat them at the time, that should have been more meaningful. But at the end of the year, if the committee's only looking at a 4-8 team, it doesn't count as well. They didn't really get a bump. They beat LSU before LSU fired Brian Kelly, and LSU was a top 25 team. The wheels fell off after that. That didn't end up looking like a win with much luster. Same with Missouri. Missouri was a solid playoff contender. Their quarterback got injured in that game. Vanderbilt beat them, and Missouri wasn't the same team after that. So there's got to be a way of determining your pathway, strength of schedule. I would contend that those were really tough, hard-fought wins that didn't look as good. But relative to a lot of other teams, their pathway was a lot easier. And so that's going to happen every year. But the strength of schedule, I think it was going to be the most important thing that the committee has to look at, especially with the SEC adding that ninth game and keeping the rule that you got to play one other game non-conference against the Power Four. That's unprecedented how many tough games you're going to get.
6: But these are rules that they set up. Like the SEC set these rules up. So you
5: set it up with the idea that you would get rewarded for the strength of schedule.
6: That's like me putting money in stock. And if it doesn't produce anything, that's my fault. Because I chose to put my money in there knowing that there may have been a higher chance of me, you know, coming out the other end, you know, much better as far as, you know, the stock for rising or falling. But yet still, I chose to put my money in that stock. So if it now go belly up, I can't blame anybody else unless you were withholding something from me that I should have known. But I can't blame anyone. Now the SEC is blaming everybody else because of something that they've done. And they preemptively. Yeah. They preemptively did it because they thought, oh, this is the way it's going to be. So we're going to add that ninth game or the eighth game because they're going to look at it a certain way. That's going to be weighed heavy in my favor. But now I come to find out that may not be the case. And now they want to call foul on everybody else. Like, oh, y'all not doing this. We are. Well, y'all made up these rules, man.
4: Before we get to Trevor, you know me. I do not have a horse in this race. I am an ACC lifer. I ride or die with the ACC or whatever's left of the ACC. So this is an unbiased take on this conversation. I recall a few weeks ago, Nick Saban went on Get Up on ESPN from SEC Media Days, and he said into a microphone on national television, "Whoever wins the national championship doesn't define who has the best conference. I think the best conference gets defined by how many good teams you have from top to bottom. If I could invent a time machine and go back in time to the era where Nick Saban was at the height of his powers, and I brought that Nick Saban to present day and plopped him next to current day Nick Saban, and I let old Nick Saban hear what new Nick Saban had to say about, oh, it's not about winning championships, it's about the depth. I think old Nick Saban would give current day Nick Saban the biggest wedgie known to man.
6: He'll slap him on the knee.
5: But what he's saying is true.
6: No, it's not. In the SEC world now, it's true.
4: Are your arms tired, Willie, from moving those goalposts?
6: Yeah, you keep moving it.
5: I'm not taking anything away from the Big Ten winning the titles, but the strength of the league, the depth is. I don't think you can argue. It is a fact that it's a deeper league where from top to bottom, team for team, it's the best, it's the deepest league for sure. Now, at the top, there's no question that the Big Ten has had the edge the last couple years. But I think you're kidding yourself if you don't think their road has been a little bit easier to get to the playoff. And then once you get to the playoffs, we're talking about a new format now. You got to win at least three games, if not four.
4: 615-737-1025. We'll get Trevor Madge's thoughts on this coming up next. 615-737-1025. Willie Donick, Derek Mason, Adam Vingan, 1025 The Game.
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5: I
4: D-Mace, Vingen and Donick, 102.5. The Game, Willie Donick, Derek Mason, Adam Vingen. Willie is the theme songs that include the number two in the title.
5: Yes.
4: Yeah.
5: That is correct.
4: All
6: right. You did that one already.
4: Well, I said just a number in the

0: the title, but not specifically the number two.
1: I did the word 2002.
2: And now you're doing
1: now
2: TWO.
1: TWO, the number for Tuesday.
2: Okay.
0: Very nice. A quick programming note before we get to our friend Trevor Maddich. Unfortunately, Nick Suss of the Tennessean is unavailable to join us at 5. However, I'm interested in this. No disrespect to our friend Nick Suss. I love having Nick Suss on the program. Ted Wynn of The Athletic was also at practice today in Santa Clara. He's going to join us at 5:20. And what I think will be interesting from Ted's perspective is he is an outsider to the Tennessee Titans. This was his first look at the Tennessee Titans this summer. So really interested to get a national outsider's perspective on Titans practice. So Ted Wynn of The Athletic will join us in about 1 hour. But let's go to our phone line, driven by WilsonCountyHyundai.com, and welcome in our friend Trevor Maddich. Hello, Trevor. How are you?
3: I'm good, Adam. And as long as we're using Willie's rules on songs with the number or the word two in it, how about Eddie Money, Two Tickets to Paradise, two different spellings of the word pronounced two, two different meanings. So go Eddie Money.
1: Very nice. That would have been perfect. I'm going to tell you, it did not make the field, but it would have been right along the lines. That's a good thinking.
0: All right, Trevor, I'm sure you heard Willie bellyaching about the SEC's 9-game schedule. Does Willie have a point here, or is it indeed just bellyaching?
3: No, Willie always has good points, and he's got a good point here because the SEC typically is deeper with stronger lines of scrimmage than the Big Ten is. Now, the Big Ten will dispute that. The Big Ten will tell you that they've won 11 games in the 12-team playoff over the last couple of years, which is more than double what the SEC has won. Big Ten will tell you that in their last head-to-head game or 10 head-to-head games against the SEC, the Big Ten has won 8 of those 10 games. So the Big Ten will say, yeah, the SEC claims to be deeper, but the numbers show that we are. But when you look at that, your teams winning 8 games or more, when you look at putting multiple players into the NFL draft, the SEC still, I think, has a case that it is the tougher league to get through, and it's more physically brutal to survive from an injury standpoint than the Big Ten. So I can see where the SEC doesn't like it. I think it's a good point that the SEC also requires a non-conference game against the Power Four opponent. And I heard you guys talking about Indiana as an example of how the Big Ten doesn't require that. Indiana, their 3 non-conference games are North Texas, Howard, and Western Kentucky, all at home, right? Although Texas and Ohio State play, Michigan and Oklahoma play, so those kind of balance that out a little bit. But I think it's a fair point that adding a 9th SEC game make it even a more brutal physical gauntlet and make it even more difficult for the SEC's top teams to enter the playoffs as healthy as they could be.
2: Trevor, I get that. I understand it wholeheartedly. But what do you say to those that you know, come back and says, well, the SEC made these rules up on their own. Why are they now, you know, calling foul because of rules that they put on themselves? The Big Ten didn't say, hey, y'all need to play, you know, this many teams, or, you know, out of conference, y'all need to play this group of teams. No, they didn't. The ACC didn't say it, nor did the Big 12. I know the Pac-12 didn't say it because it's probably only 2 teams now. But again,
1: I think they moved up to 8.
2: Yes, you're right. They grabbed a few
1: other teams. Yeah.
2: So they had no say in the game
1: anyway.
2: It's
1: hard to keep up with these
2: But things. Trevor, what do you say to people that come back to the SEC and say, hey, listen, you're crying about something or you're making something a big deal and you implemented these rules against yourself?
3: I think that's fair, Derek. And when you look at the SEC of really, you know, before this 3-year run by the Big Ten, the previous 15 years or so, the SEC was winning the national championship with multiple different teams, and they were clearly the deepest league as well. So that depth didn't stop them from winning a national championship. Although, of course, it wasn't a 12-team playoff back then and all that, so it's more grueling now than it's ever been. Even so, in the rules that were set up at the time with the BCS and then the 14 playoff, the SEC wasn't stopped winning the national championship because they had such a deep league and such a physical gauntlet. And you look at the Big Ten now, over the last 3 years, has not just caught up, but at the top, they have absolutely surpassed the SEC. You know, I mean, the last three national championships were all won by the Big Ten, three different teams, and the SEC didn't have a single team play for the national championship in those 3 years mm-hmm. in a national championship game that the Big Ten won it. And so the SEC, you know, they don't complain about not being in national championship games in recent years. They don't complain about that. I think they're too smart for that and they have too much pride. But they counter it by saying that it's harder for them to get there because of what they claim is their depth. And the thing is, their own boastful rationale for being the greatest league in college football for a decade and a half was that they kept winning national championships with multiple teams and the depth was just a nice side piece. Well, now they don't have that point and they're looking for some other reason to say that, yeah, we still are a really strong league.
2: Now, Trevor, with that, excuse me, with that being said, we're talking with Trevor Maddox, ESPN and NFL and college football analyst. Now, when you're talking about, because we didn't hear these arguments, you know, years ago with the SEC in regards to, you know, being top heavy or just being, you know, a better, you know, group as a whole. We never had this conversation, but now all of a sudden the SEC wants to have this conversation. We all know it's about winning championships, but now it's sort of bled into, nah, it's not really just all about winning championships. It's about who has the deeper, you know, conference around. And we know, listen, I know that the SEC has a very deep conference. I get it. I'm a Big Ten guy. But if that was never the argument, why is that now an argument for the SEC now?
3: That's the only argument that they have.
2: Yeah.
3: Now, I'm not being disparaging of the SEC. The SEC is still a great conference. Mm-hmm. And, you know, they've got to figure out a way to bounce back. And the way to do that is just to get better mm-hmm. and really have better quarterback play. I mean, when you look at the quarterbacks that won the national championship in the for the Big Ten, just off the top of my head, for Michigan, the start of that run, J.J. McCarthy became a first-round draft choice of the Vikings. Then for Ohio State, wasn't that the guy that's with Houston right now, the Texans? I'm spacing his name. But he was a first-round draft choice. Mm-hmm. And then last year, first pick of the draft was Fernando Mendoza. The quarterback play in the Big Ten has been absolutely phenomenal, and it's been deep. And I think if you look at SP Plus, which is an ESPN metric that goes beyond just what the rankings say, how good teams are, at the end of last year, and this goes to your point, Derek, mm-hmm. you know, the Big Ten had three of the top four teams in terms of strength, overall strength, SP Plus. Indiana number one, Ohio State number two, Oregon at number four. And then you had SEC teams starting with Georgia at six, and then you have five SEC teams between 6 and 14. And so basically, with the Big Ten having three teams better, including the national champion in SP Plus than the SEC at the end of last year, the SEC's only argument last year is, okay, well, yeah, you had the national championship and three stronger teams than any team that we had, but we have more teams between 6 and 14 than you do, you know, and so it doesn't work very well. Now, I think part of the issue with the SEC is that they went to that ninth conference game thinking that the playoff would expand from 12 to 16, but then the Big Ten wanted to go all the way to 24, and the SEC didn't want to make that jump until more data came in on a 12 or a 16-team playoff. And so by adding that extra game, extra conference game, it guaranteed the SEC to have eight more conference losses spread out over their 16 teams, because there's another conference matchup, and half those teams are going to lose it. And if it stays at 12, it makes it harder for the SEC to get there because they say they're deeper and it's harder to go that way.
1: Trevor Maddux is with us from ESPN. So, Trevor, this definitely applies to the current format where the committee is selecting the 12 teams, but it will be just as big of a discussion if it does expand. Do you think, like, when the committee gets together and chooses the teams for the NCAA basketball tournament, you almost never hear about the one-loss record. It's all about strength of schedule, the quality wins. They're looking deep into the quality of your schedule. It has nothing to do with a team that's 21-9. Two teams could be 21-9 and have completely different strength of schedules. The committee recognizes that. I feel like it hasn't sunk in to the football committee yet. There's still a lot of eye candy of a team that is 11-1 or 10-2, as opposed to a 9-3 team that had a way more difficult schedule. Do you agree with that?
3: I agree. And the thing is, the committee is a thankless job. I would hate to be on it.
1: Yes.
3: Because no matter what you do, you're going to have more people than not think that you're wrong and that you're awful and that you're biased. And I don't think any of those things about the committee. I think they're doing the best they can with the criteria that they're given to apply. Okay. But I will say this, though. It's brutal for the teams that don't make it because of the reason that you said. Texas, I think, is a great example. Last year, they went up and lost to Ohio State, and had they played University of Ohio Bobcats instead of the Buckeyes, they almost certainly would have been in the playoff and almost certainly would have been a team that was good enough to go deep into the playoff last year. Now, in fairness, they did not make the playoff because of the Ohio State loss. They lost to Florida. That's why they didn't make the playoff. But still, even losing to Florida, if they had scheduled an easier Power Four team than Ohio State, then Texas could, you know, probably still would have made the playoff. And their argument is that the committee didn't look at that and say, yeah, I think that was a one-score game, I believe, and it was on the road, and the committee didn't give them any credit for how well that they played in that game. And I see that. I see that point. Look at Notre Dame last year. Opened the season with two consecutive losses to two playoff-caliber teams, Miami and Texas A&M, by a combined 4 points, and then crushed everybody else on their schedule, didn't make the playoff in favor of other teams that probably weren't as good and didn't have the quality losses that Notre Dame had. BYU just barely missed the playoff. BYU had a number of good quality wins against teams that had winning records. You know, their strength of schedule was very good. It was better than Alabama's. It was better than other playoff teams. But they lost two games, both to Texas Tech, the team that finished number four in the nation. And because of that, they ended up not making the playoff. And so the committee didn't look at that and say, yeah, those two losses are to a top five team. One of them was when BYU's quarterback was injured in the first drive of the game. And so we're going to give BYU credit for the quality wins. Instead, they just look at the losses and say, yeah, that's too many losses. And so these are reasons why I think that the Big Ten and the way that they are kind of framing how a 2014 playoff will be selected actually makes sense to me. Because what the Big Ten is suggesting is that you have, say, you know, call it six guaranteed or say five guaranteed Big Ten teams. The top five teams in Big Ten conference play are all in the playoff guaranteed, right? And that would free them up to schedule really fun, really difficult non-conference games because those games will not count against those Big Ten teams if they lose them because they're not conference. They're guaranteed to come in if they finish in the top five in Big Ten play. Now, this is kind of a hypothetical paraphrasing what they're saying. But I think it makes sense to do that because right now the incentive for everybody is to schedule as easy a non-conference schedule as you possibly can because that's the best way to not have extra losses, which the committee seems to be giving too much weight to.
0: Trevor Maddich has been our guest on D-Mace, Vin Gnadonic. He joins us every Tuesday. Trevor, as always, a pleasure. We'll catch up next week.
3: Thanks, Josh.
0: 615-737-1025. We'll get to your reaction on this. A lot of it mixed in the text line.
2: Hmm.
1: Bring it.
0: We'll get to it. Coming up next.
1: I got more evidence I will present.
2: I got a tidbit of evidence, too.
0: Okay. Bring it on. Mm-hmm. All right. 615-737-1025. Willie Donick, Derek Mason, Adam Vingan, 1025 The Game.
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6: 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And the score!
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7: I'm Fox 17 meteorologist Greg Bobis. Our forecast hot and humid, a heat advisory in effect for most of us here going throughout this afternoon. High temperatures in the upper 90s will feel between 103 and 107 most of the afternoon. We could see a stray pop-up shower or storm, but most stay dry.
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0: rested on D. Mace, Vingen and Donick, 102.5 The Game. Willie Donick, Derek Mason, Adam Vingen here with you, continuing
1: our...
0: Is
1: that Smokey Robinson?
2: Nope.
3: It's not Smokey.
0: College football conversation.
1: I'm sorry, Adam.
0: That's okay.
1: Get that out. That's not... Who is that, Willie? The year is... Is that the 80s, 70s? That's the 70s.
2: I got to go back to my log that I...
1: Yeah, that's the 70s, right?
2: Oh,
1: yeah.
2: Early 70s, yeah. I would say.
4: This is 68.
1: Is it 68? Ooh.
2: Yeah, that's the moments. Love on a two-way street.
1: Okay, yeah.
2: A little falsetto. High
1: I
2: voice.
1: Like that.
4: How could we get you at a bar to sing that? How much do I have to pay you to see that?
1: Nothing.
2: We're talking about twos. Today's two for Tuesday, so All the songs and the music today have the word two.
1: T-W-O.
2: The number two in there.
4: I'll order your Chiba Hut if we can get you out there and do that.
1: Yes.
0: Let's go to our phone line, driven by Wilson County, Hyundai.com. Scott has been waiting patiently. Thank you for waiting, Scott. Please go ahead.
5: Oh, my gosh, that argument. That was so... Derek, you're better than this, man. Come on. I mean, the argument, you're saying that the SEC's whole argument was they were winning championships. That's not true, because the SEC deeper is argument goes all the way back to the 1980s when they weren't winning championships. It actually goes back to the 1960s when they were, but then, you know, the Big Ten integrated, the SEC didn't, the SEC, you know, fell behind, but the SEC had a big drought from 1980 to 1992 with no national championships, but it was always assumed, just by looking at things like the NFL draft and the number of teams ranked, that they were the deepest conference. And that's why people thought the SEC was crazy for going to the championship game. You know, a lot of people in the SEC said, we'll never win another one. We're making it that much harder, but ironically, it became easier. Another thing to note, too, is this 12-team playoff format has not been, it's been a disaster. It truly shows how great Indiana was as a team. But let's not forget, the four highest seeds that had byes are 1-7 since that format came in. So the best teams have not been advancing because they had to sit for 4 weeks while their next opponent got a warm-up game the week before. So that's not the best way to determine a championship, and hopefully they get that remedied quickly. And please, God, let's please stay at 16 and not go beyond that, or we're going to have the same dumb problem.
0: Thank you, Scott. Scott had more, but,
1: yeah,
0: you know.
1: Yeah, and listen, I listen
0: we
1: to
0: appreciate
1: Scott,
0: you,
1: and
0: Scott.
1: I appreciate Scott, and I respect his position. I don't agree with it, and I think it's, you know, short-sighted in a sense. But I'm not going all the way back to the 60s or the 70s.
2: Or the 80s.
1: Or the 80s, because I really wasn't, like, following college football like that in regards to who had the toughest conference or who didn't. I was up north. So all I really knew was Northern football, Big Ten football. You know, I saw UT play sometimes. That's why I fell in love, you know, with UT back then, because, you know, they were one of the high Carl Pickens and those guys. So it was like, man, a team that's passing. Oh, I love this. So I knew of some of the teams, but it wasn't like I was following the SEC and saying, well, we got a better conference up here up north. But that conversation in my lifetime has never been a thing. Who has the deeper conference? The thing was, who win championships? That's what the argument was always about. Who went, when you got into it with somebody about college football, the first thing, well, who went in championships? Okay, Alabama won them. Who went in championships? Alabama. Who's winning championships? Florida. Who's winning championships? LSU. It was all about, I never heard anybody say, well, you know what? Not only are we winning championships, but we got the deepest conference in the country. Which you were right. You did, and you still have the deepest conference in the country. That is not the argument. So you're bringing in an argument that's not one. We're talking about who has been the dominant conference, who win championships. That's what I talk about. Well, now all of a sudden the SEC wants to say, well, we got the deepest conference,
2: right.
1: So we should be considered, you know, the best. No one said that you didn't have the deepest conference. And no one said, like, hey, listen, You know, if you're talking about the last 15, 20 years, yeah, y'all have been the best. But in the last 5 years, y'all haven't. And y'all don't like it. So when you don't like something, you try to interject another narrative. And the narrative is a fact. Exactly. But they're facts, yes. But you weren't using these facts a long time ago. When you thought just winning a championship was going to win me the case. Judge, we win championships. All right, next case. But now the judge is like, oh, y'all went, okay, Big Ten. Now it's like, whoa, judge. We got some more evidence we need to add in. Well, what was that evidence like 5, 10 years ago?
2: It wasn't needed at the time.
1: Oh, my goodness. But, now well, it wasn't
2: I,
1: needed.
2: I can't really argue with what you're saying. You have a good point. Scott's point that
1: no,
2: I think
1: I
2: is good.
1: No, I get Scott's point.
2: But Scott's point is good. That era of the 80s where who was winning? It was Oklahoma. It was Penn State. It was Miami. There were teams back then, and it just is how it was. Mm-hmm. But in my lifetime, that era, how you determine a national champion is completely different than today. And back then, it was only the voters. There was no playoff. You could even have a shared national championship, and it was basically a race to see who could be undefeated. So there was no reward, basically, for strength of schedule. And that probably did hurt the SEC. Then you got to the 1 versus 2, and then eventually 4, and now, of course, you have the 12. So I think the deeper the playoff field, the more strength of schedule should come into play. That is my argument for today. Let's take two teams.
1: Mm-hmm.
2: Tennessee last year. Tennessee was in the top 25. All season long, from start to finish, they were a top 25 team. Nobody would dispute that they should have been in the playoffs, right? Or nobody feels like they were ousted from the playoffs unfairly, right? They should not have been in the playoffs. They were 8-4. But that was a good team. The only teams that they lost to were either teams that made the playoffs, Georgia, Alabama, and Oklahoma, and Vanderbilt, who was 10-2. So they were 8-4. They played a very good schedule, and they were a solid top 25 team. Vanderbilt beats them decisively in the last regular season game, and the chair of the committee who was at Vanderbilt says Vanderbilt has no quality wins, even though they beat Tennessee. That's a quality win at Tennessee, but Tennessee was viewed as, well, they're 8-4. That is the problem with the committee, and that's the issue for the SEC being such a deep league. Now, quickly, Adam, here is Notre Dame's schedule for the upcoming year. You tell me about tiptoeing through the tulips with the easiest schedule I've ever seen for a team that wants to be considered

0: and look at their schedule. It's not even close. But the committee has to put Notre Dame in the 12 if they are ranked in the top 12. And you know who controls whether they're in the top 12? The committee. There's no metrics or strength of schedule. They just decide. It's a messed up system, and there needs to be way bigger discussion about strength of schedule.
1: 615.
0: I rest my case.
1: 615-737.
0: There's more that came from Adam.
1: 1025.
0: But not today.
1: I mean, we've got...
0: Adam just doesn't care.
2: I'm going to come back. I'm going to come back with you. I'm going to come back on the other side. Okay. Yeah. This is not done, Willie. It's not done.
0: Connor's back there rooting me on.
3: I have to call this one down the middle, but eventually I got to pick a side. So I want to hear more of this.
1: I respect banners, not participation trophies. That's all I'm saying.
0: He's just like, when does Duke's basketball season start? That's all
1: it starts sooner than you think. 615-737-1025. Willie Donick, Derek Mason, Adam Vingan, 1025 The Game.
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4: D-Mace, Vingan, and Donick, 102.5 The Game. Willie Donick, Derek Mason, Adam Vingan, and Connor Newt here with you. Ted Wynn, senior NFL writer for The Athletic, will join us in about 15 minutes. He was at the Titans 49ers joint practice earlier today in Santa Clara, California. Really interested to hear what Ted has to say about the practice as an outsider. This was his first look at the Tennessee Titans under Robert Saleh, so we'll get Ted Wynn's reaction to the joint practice in roughly 15, 20 minutes. We've been crowing about SEC versus Big Ten, nine-game SEC schedule, all of that. A lot of you have reaction, 615-737-1025. And as I have said, I do not have a horse in this race. But this is what I will contribute to the conversation. I remember there was a time when Alabama, Georgia, LSU, and Florida combined to win the national championship 13 times in 17 seasons. Let me repeat that. 13 times in 17 seasons. And maybe I missed it, Willie Donick, but I don't recall Nick Saban or Kirby Smart or Ed Orgeron or who would have been the coach of Florida at the time, Urban Meyer, being like, we are the best conference because we win all the national championships. Plus, look at Arkansas over there. Look at that. Look how great they are. Like, I just feel like the SEC.
5: But it was true.
4: But the SEC.
5: They were still the deepest.
4: But the SEC is losing its grip on college football in the sense of, the SEC is no longer the undisputed number one conference in college football. And you know what desperate people do? They grasp at straws in any attempt to remain on top.
6: It is grasping
5: at
6: straws.
5: It's just pointing out the reality of the situation. Would you agree that part of the reason that we're in a new era because those teams, rattle them off again, the ones that won the 13 times.
4: Alabama, Georgia, LSU, and Florida.
5: Back then, those teams could stockpile rosters that could not be matched. And, you know, look, I'll be the first to admit, they were probably in one form or another, let's just say in general, getting benefits to the players that other teams, other leagues were not doing as efficiently or as well. They were cheating more, right? They were. It's always mattered more. They've always been the cheatingest conference of all time.
6: I'm glad y'all can admit that.
5: Well, it's not even close.
6: Yeah.
5: They have. But back then, you could hoard the talent better than you can now, where it's so much more fluid. There's no barrier for a player to transfer, and it's creating even more competitive balance in a league that was already deep, full of teams that care more about football than they should, right? They care more about football than anything that exists in life. A lot of times it's maniacal.
6: You're right about that, but again,
5: so it's harder now to be at the top and control all the talent like those teams did. Now those teams try to hang on to the players that they can, but they're going to lose players, and it's going to balance the teams across the country, especially in the SEC, where everybody's got the resources.
6: So because of all that, now it's everybody else's fault. I didn't hear...
5: It's a change. It's a change format.
6: Yeah, you're right. The format has changed. But yet and still, they were winning championship even as the format was changing. And nobody ever brought up Ole Miss and Mississippi State as, oh, we're a great conference because Mississippi State is at the bottom and they're the best of the worst teams out there. Never heard that argument. It wasn't being said when Alabama was playing Duke, New Mexico State, Southern Mississippi, Western Carolina. Nobody was saying anything then. It was like, Alabama's winning. This team's winning from the SEC. They're winning championship. That's all it was about. Now, all of a sudden, the goalpost has moved. SEC sees themselves some reason. And it's not true, Willie. They think they're losing their grip. Listen, SEC, newsflash. Y'all are not losing your grip on college football. Y'all are not. Just because y'all haven't won championships, you haven't lost the grip on college football. You're still, from top to bottom, the most dominant conference out there from top to bottom. But even in saying that, that was never your argument. You never, SEC has never once said anything about the lower half. Matter of fact, they talked about the lower half of the conference because they were bad. Now, all of a sudden, look at how bad they are. They're good now.
5: Was bad. Exactly. No.
6: People talked about they wanted Vandy out of the SEC.
7: May I interject and bring up I'm going to switch sports here for a moment. A couple of years ago in the NCAA men's basketball tournament, the SEC set the record, correct, for the most teams mm-hmm. in one conference in the field yes. in a single year. It was like,
5: 14.
7: 13 or 14.
5: I think 14, yeah.
7: That was the year Florida won the national championship, correct? I just want to make sure I have this correct. I believe that was the year Florida won the national championship.
5: 2 years ago? Yeah.
7: Yes. Mm-hmm. Had Florida not won the national championship that year, who cares if the SEC gets 14 teams into the NCAA tournament? You had 14 tries and you didn't win.
5: Well,
7: fortunately, Florida did win.
5: Joe made that. I think Joe Rexrow, we had a big debate before that tournament started about what would be a successful tournament for a league that got that many teams in. And I think I was arguing in a tournament, the more games you play, especially with the parity that's happening now, it's different than it used to be. And that is when you guys say, I'm moving the goalposts. I'm not moving the goalposts. How you determine a champion has changed.
6: No, it hasn't.
5: Yes, it has.
6: How? Because what determines the champion?
5: NIL.
6: You go out there and win.
5: No.
6: That's the...
5: Okay.
6: Adam, Derek, what determines a champion?
5: Hold on.
6: You go out there four quarters
5: yes,
6: and you play.
5: I know.
6: I'm messing
5: I get
6: with
5: that.
6: You, really.
5: But I know.
6: You set
5: but
6: yourself
5: hold on,
6: up
5: but,
6: for
5: but
6: that.
5: Hold on. Let me finish.
6: Okay.
5: NIL is new.
6: Yes.
5: Free-flowing transfers is new.
6: Mm-hmm.
5: And the format of winning the title is new in that there's a 12-team bracket now. It's a playoff. It's not you get into the semifinal or you get into the final two, or there is no playoff at all, which is all used to with in the past. So this is a new way of crowning a champion. So it is a more rugged road from start to finish. So a tougher schedule top to bottom and an extended playoff affects how hard it is to win a championship. Especially when you can't hoard the talent and the depth that you used to be able to at the top of the league. I'm not saying it's a bad thing. I'm saying it's real. Mm-hmm. And it's making it harder for teams in the SEC to go all the way. They're going to keep eating each other up. The cannibalism within the league is going to be a big issue going forward here.
7: Let's get to some of your reaction. 615-737-1025. Adam in Portland says, the SEC is like the really pretty girl who went and got work done but didn't need to. So now you just look at it like, oh man, not the same at all. Chad says, I feel like Willie and I are taking crazy pills here. The idea that the SEC was the deepest came up all the time. The Big Ten wasn't even close to the SEC. So maybe that's why people not from around here didn't hear that much. But that has always been mentioned in my circles. Craig says, Craig says, Willie, you can't have it both ways. Either it just means more or you need to admit the SEC might not be as great as they think they are. One texter also says, what is the SEC whining about? That Mississippi State is better than Northwestern? Sure.
6: Basically.
7: Yep, cool.
8: They
7: the
8: are.
7: Big Ten does end up playing SEC in playoffs and is winning championships.
6: Exactly. When we when the SEC and the Big Ten go against each other, who's won? The Big Ten. Okay?
5: They have.
6: And that is what determines a champion. Whether I don't care how many if you because the SEC, I would and I don't know the numbers now, but over the last couple years they've gotten since it's what's been what, 2 years now since it's been 12 or 3 years? How long has it been 12? Last year was the first year, 12, right?
5: 2 years ago.
6: 2 years ago.
8: Yeah, this, so at this least, will be the third year coming of the 12.
6: So
8: right?
6: At least the last 2 years, the SEC has had just as many teams in the playoffs as the Big Ten, right? I don't know. I would assume yeah. that is the case. But they haven't won a championship. So whose fault is that? Now all of a sudden it's, oh, the depth of the conference. Yeah, who cares about the depth of the conference? Y'all make fun of your own lower class teams in your conference. So why now all of a sudden y'all want to bring them to the forefront? Look at our bad teams. Because we're good, they're good.
7: Jeff says,
6: no.
7: Jeff says, Willie is sounding more like the teacher on Charlie Brown the more he talks about
6: womp, this. Womp, womp, womp, womp,
7: womp, womp. Womp, womp, womp, womp.
5: I have to stand up for Willie now.
7: All right, go ahead, Connor.
6: Come
7: stand
6: on
7: up
6: in,
7: for Willie.
6: Come on in.
7: Stand
6: come
7: up for Willie. In.
5: Help a brother out.
9: The argument here is, what's the deeper conference? Let me pull out a stat for you. Mm-hmm. In last year's NFL draft, how many players were selected by the Big Ten? Or from the Big Ten?
6: Probably not as many as the SEC.
9: 68. How many yeah. players were coming out of the SEC?
6: There's a lot of players coming out of the SEC.
9: 87, which shattered a record, by the way. So mm-hmm. if the argument here is what's the deeper conference, I think that contributes to part of the whole. The argument is who on a deeper basis has the deeper team? So, and who would you rather watch on a Saturday? Vanderbilt, no offense. Vanderbilt in Arkansas or Purdue in Northwestern? I think the answer is clear. So mm-hmm. I think what I'm trying to say is, yes, the Big Ten has the championship pedigree. You cannot take that away from them, and that's what I think makes them the number one conference right now. But in terms of who is the deepest and who has the most competitive football mm-hmm. on a weekly basis, I stand with Willie. It's the SEC.
6: Here's another thing about the SEC, because I peeped game a while ago. The SEC only brings that up when they're either – they're in a position like this, or they're in a position they were in basketball. I never heard the SEC talk about the depth of their basketball than I have over the last couple of years.
5: A lot of them don't care about basketball.
6: Yeah, and that's, and that's what I'm saying.
5: I do, but
6: and that's what I care about basketball, but that's what I'm saying. Now, all of a sudden, the SEC is yeah. like, oh, we're deep in basketball. Y'all don't give a damn about basketball.
7: Dude, I'm not like, I'm not like, think. You know what? It's been 6-7 years, I want to say, since mm-hmm. the ACC won the national championship in basketball. I believe Virginia mm-hmm. was the last ACC team to win the national championship. And I'm not here going, but look at Miami. Look at Syracuse. Look
6: exactly.
7: at Boston College. No, I'm not doing that.
5: Does ACC basketball have the same pedigree SEC football has?
7: That's
6: it. Yeah, it did. Absolutely.
7: That's
5: until they sold out.
7: I
5: think when they had the 8 teams or the 9 mm-hmm. teams and they had not sold out to get the bigger league to bring all these other teams in, which diluted the greatness mm-hmm. of that conference, then I think you had to, in its heyday,
6: oh, of course,
5: salute the ACC and really the old Big East. Those were the mm-hmm. two that had the most pedigree. At
7: you mean
5: time.
7: Things changed when the Atlantic Coast Conference allowed California into the league?
5: and
7: Stanford
5: conference.
7: And SMU? It changed?
5: Yes. See, it changed. But see, this is the thing. The goalposts moved.
6: Oh, my goodness.
5: You guys, that's to use your term. It does evolve. It's different. I don't think it's better, really. Right. I think it's worse. I don't like how it is right now. I don't like these big, huge leagues. I liked it better when there was a lot
6: the smaller
5: more
6: ones.
5: 8 to 10 team leagues. That's a good league.
6: But well, again,
5: 16 or 18 teams
6: is too
5: big of a league.
6: This was not a debate on who has the deepest league. You know why it wasn't a debate? Because we never went past who won a championship. That's how I know that it was never a conversation, because there was never a time that we can say consistently from the Big Ten, we won a championship. But the SEC could say that. So I know good and well. I know. That conversation never happened because y'all didn't have to go that far. So I know the conversation ain't happening.
7: All right.
5: It's a new day. It's a new day.
7: All right.
5: It's a new day.
7: We're going to put a pin in that for now. 615-737-1025. Who won? Who cares? 615-737-1025. Coming up next, Ted Wynn, senior NFL writer for The Athletic, will join the program. He attended today's Titans-Niners practice in California. He'll provide his analysis for us coming up next. 615-737-1025. Willie Donick, Derek Mason, Adam Vingan, 1025 The Game.
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10: I'm Fox 17 meteorologist Greg Bobis. Our forecast hot and humid, a heat advisory in effect for most of us here going throughout this afternoon. High temperatures in the upper 90s will feel between 103 and 107 most of the afternoon. We could see a stray pop-up shower or storm, but most stay dry.
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4: D-Mace, Vingen and Donick, 102.5 The Game. Willie Donick, Derek Mason, Adam Vingen here with you. Let's go to our phone line, driven by Wilson County, Hyundai.com, and welcome in Ted Wynn, NFL senior writer for The Athletic, who was out at Titans joint practice today with the 49ers. Ted, thank you so much for joining us. How are you?
19: No problem. Thanks for having me on.
4: Of course. And I am very interested, Ted, in your perspective on what you saw today from the Tennessee Titans, because you are not around them on a daily basis. So what were your main Titans takeaways from your trip out to Santa Clara today for joint practice?
19: I would say that the secondary was pretty bad today. They gave up a lot of explosive pass plays to the Niners offense, in particular their starting offense. There was like several 40-plus yard completions, which you don't want to see from your secondary. But, you know, maybe the pass rush will be a little better in a live setting where they could get to the quarterback. And the run game looked like they had a lot of trouble getting going against the Niners front. And this is a front without Nick Bosa playing in it yet. So I think Cam Ward also had some good moments today where he looked comfortable back there, but he did start off the practice with a pick six, and then they finished with a really ugly two-minute drill. So I think you want to see your offense finish on a better note. But the whole two-minute drill started with them trying to go hard count to try to get some free yardage, and they ended up false starting twice and putting themselves behind the sticks, and then it ended in a really bad Hail Mary attempt. So there's some growing pains with the offense, learning Brian Daboll's system. Overall, you know, I think they did get some good work against a very good Niners team, but they definitely saw some areas where they needed to improve on.
4: Earlier in the show, Ted, we were talking about the Titans corners, specifically Alante Taylor and Cordell Flott. You mentioned the Titans secondary did not have its best day. I remember earlier this summer, Ted, you wrote a story on The Athletic. You included the Titans in your list of defenses that are poised to break out in 2026. Struggles aside from the secondary, did anything stand out to you about the unit's performance today, specifically up front? Did you see elements of what you're hoping to see out of the defense under Robert Saleh?
19: Yeah, I mean, there was times where, you know, you can't really touch the quarterbacks in these settings, so it's hard to tell whether you're getting a sack or not. But it definitely looked like there were times where the pass rush did take over, and, you know, they were causing some disruptions. There were a couple times where they made Brock Purdy hold on to the ball and have to scramble. And when you're scrambling, you're not really trying to hit the quarterback then. So I think, you know, maybe in a live setting where you're getting a pass rush that could actually impact the game, the defense will look a little bit better. And it was my first time really seeing Jeffrey Simmons up close. And man, that guy is a monster.
6: We're talking with Ted Wynn. Now, Ted, how apropos that, you know, you talked about the defensive back and them getting beat today, because that was my question. That was going to be my question to you, but in a sort of a bigger sort of sense. They go out and they sign Alante Taylor and Flott, and the receivers here are doing so well. Tate, we've raved over, and I'm sure he's been doing a wonderful job there too, and I will ask you about that. But we've put a lot of emphasis on how well the receivers have looked, and not enough emphasis on, is this potentially a problem that they are looking so good? I hope it's not, but am I asking the right question? And is this defensive core, these two cornerbacks they went out and got, are they more on the end of being better than what we've seen, or are we seeing exactly who they are?
19: I will say a lot of there were a few big completions in the middle of the defense where I think, you know, the linebackers should have been a little bit more helpful inside. It's not like they were just getting beat by a bunch of go balls and double moves and that type of thing. It was just like, you know, the Niners offense, play action, get a guy open over the middle, and they run after the catch. So I wouldn't say the corners were completely to blame. But, I mean, you know, I think Alante Taylor has always been a guy that was kind of boom or bust. You know, like he'll take some chances here or there. And so I think it's still a little too early to tell whether this secondary is going to be a, you know, a big weakness for this team. But I will say some of the completions were in the middle of that middle of the defense, and you know, Brock Purdy's just really good at layering the ball over. So I wouldn't put a huge amount of blame on them for today.
6: So is that something you were more surprised about, that Purdy and that offense was able to, you know, go out there and do some things against that new revamped secondary and that defense?
19: Yeah, I mean, I think, you know, I've heard from some of the beat guys there that Brock Purdy was just really having a great camp as far as pushing the ball a little deeper and that sort of deal. But it was pretty alarming to see how often he was able to hit some big plays against the secondary, so that can be a concern. But again, I think it's more of a function of a team thing where those linebackers have to help out those safeties in the middle of that defense as well.
6: Now, how the receivers were practicing and playing here, did it travel there to San Fran?
19: Well, I you know, I didn't see, I really wanted to see Carnell Tate make a bunch of plays, but I think he was pretty quiet today for the most part. I was more focused on the Titans defense and Niners offense. I did see him make a catch in a 2-minute drill, but it seemed like Wandell was getting a majority of their receptions. But they did have some big plays in the passing game. But I think it just wasn't as consistent throughout the practice as you would like.
5: We're talking to Ted Wynn from The Athletic. He was on hand today for the controlled scrimmage, the practice between the 49ers and the Titans. So let's get a little perspective, Ted. On the 49ers, how do you view them right now? I know there's been a big story about their availability. They had a lot of guys who couldn't practice, and that seems to be the overreaching question for them going forward. It's an aging roster. Can they still be a winner? So who did the Titans go up against today? How good do you think the 49ers are going to be?
19: I mean, I think the Niners are in it every single year as long as Kyle Shanahan is calling the plays. They found ways to make it work even throughout their injuries. I mean, last year it was one of the more injured teams that I've seen from a Shanahan-led Niners team, and they still finished as a top 10 offense. But injuries are a concern. Christian McCaffrey was out. Kyle Juszczyk was out. Their second string back was out. Their third string back was out. Mike Evans came back to practice today, but he was knocked out of practice after one play or after a few plays. So it's definitely a concern. I mean, we saw Deebo Samuel lining up as running back because they have so little guys to carry the rock there. But a good silver lining for them is Deebo looked really good. I mean, he looks like he's in the best shape that I've seen him with the Niners, and he made plays as a running back. He made plays downfield. But their rookie, Deshaun Stribling, their second-round pick, that's the guy that really stood out today. You know, I've been hearing murmurs of him having really good days in practice. Today was the first day he came back from a little nick himself, but the ball kept on finding him. He looked so explosive after the catch. So I think that's the guy that really stands out. And I think no matter what, the Niners are going to find ways to get people open, but it obviously makes things a lot easier when you have your top guys out there. And right now they just don't.
5: So with that perspective, that you still view the 49ers as a first-rate team, with some injuries mixed in there, what's your view after watching the Titans up close? Because we're all trying to get a grip. They should get better. That's the nature of the league. If you've been bad for a while, you get the high picks. You should start to improve your roster. How much better do you think they could be this year?
19: Yeah, I mean, I think offensively they can be better, but I think there's going to be some growing pains. Based on what I saw today, I think there are going to be some growing pains. I really like the Brian Daboll hire. I think he's really good with he's really good with young quarterbacks. But I think there's going to be some growing pains. He's learning a new offense. Cam Ward's learning a new offense. I think there's going to be a lot more on him at the line of scrimmage than he had last year. And you know, it just had some operational issues at times. you know, Carnell Tate, you're going to depend on him a lot. He's a rookie as well. The running game just did not look very good today. And, you know, for a young quarterback, having a running game that you could lean on to take some of the pressure off you could be very useful. But I didn't see them get a lot of space on the ground today. So I think there will be some growing pains early, but I do believe that they are on the right track, and maybe later down the line, maybe 4 or 5 weeks into the season, we can start to see them get humming a little bit.
5: This is one where I'm not sure you would be able to glean anything from today's practice, but just as a general rule, the Titans pre-Daboll here, they ran a lot of three wide receiver sets and shotgun last year in the higher percentile in the league. So far, what we've seen is not a whole lot of changes with the way Daboll is running that out there. And you mentioned the running game. How much more difficult do you think it is to have a good running game to support a young quarterback when you're running that much shotgun three wide? It seems like there's a trend right now that teams are going bigger with two tight ends and such.
19: Mm-hmm. Yeah, Brian Daboll is a shotgun guy. You know, he's done that back to the days where he was coaching Josh Allen. And the issue with the running game in a shotgun is if your quarterback isn't a running threat, then it just makes it a lot tougher, because what you're losing in a shotgun is you're losing the back being able to go downhill. But if you have the option game to go with it, then it makes that subtraction worth it. But Cam Ward is a mobile quarterback. Like, he can move around a little bit, but that's not really his game. He's not like a, you know, Josh Allen, where he's going to pull the ball and break for 30 yards. So when you lose that, you know, that element of going downhill, it just makes it much tougher. And that's why a lot of these running games are getting under center more, getting those heavy tight ends in. So we'll see what Brian Daboll can do with that. He has put together some good running games before, but it does make it a lot tougher when your quarterback isn't a huge running threat.
7: Ted Wynn of The Athletic is with us. Ted, last week your colleague at The Athletic, Mike Sando, released his annual quarterback tiers. I'm sure, just like all of us, you were reading so much about that. I mean, we discussed it. It was a hot topic around the NFL. Everybody looks forward to Sando's quarterback project. Where we were talking about the year two leaps that Caleb Williams and Drake May made. And we were wondering what a realistic year two jump could look like for Cam Ward. We're trying not to think pie in the sky here. Based on what you saw from Cam Ward today, what you have seen from Cam Ward early in his NFL career, you add in Brian Daboll, as you have mentioned a couple of times. What do you think a realistic year two jump for Cam Ward looks like?
19: Yeah, I mean, I want to see him be able to complete some more balls downfield. I know a lot of it wasn't his fault last year. Had a very bad receiving core last year, a lot of drop passes. So I want to see him master the nuances of this offense. I think it's going to be a bit different for him. So during that growing pain period and beginning of the season, I don't expect him to just throw for 300 yards, you know, every game, but I want to see him just take care of the ball, master the operational stuff. And as we get into the midseason, that's when I really want to see him take off a little bit. And again, it's going to be tough if they don't get a running game going. So I hope that they're able to do that. But I will say a difference between, you know, Drake May and Caleb Williams is they got guys that are certified top 10 play callers. I just did an article where I interviewed defensive coordinators and defensive coaches and asked them to rank their top 10 play callers. And Ben Johnson was ranked number 3. Josh McDaniel was ranked 9th. And it's not, you know, Brian Daboll to me is a very good offensive coordinator, but he's not in that kind of elite category as those guys. But I think he will be good for Cam Ward overall. But I don't know if there's enough there to quite think that he's going to make it a huge year two leap like those guys. But we do want to see progress, and I do think that there will be some progress from Cam Ward. I just don't know if it's going to be that huge, giant leap.
7: Last one for you, Ted. I have a philosophical quarterback question for you. The big news in the NFL today, the Minnesota Vikings officially announced that Kyler Murray will be the starting quarterback ahead of J.J. McCarthy, and it's led to the age-old chicken-or-the-egg conversation regarding quarterbacking. So I'm very curious for your opinion. Does the NFL have a quarterback evaluation problem or a quarterback development problem?
19: I think it's a little bit of both. I mean, quarterback evaluation is always going to be tough because you just don't know how these young guys are going to react when you get into the league and the speed of the game changes and all that. So there's always going to be an evaluation problem. And I think as far as developing these guys, it's just a really hard league to develop when you're behind by a certain amount. Like, you know, Anthony Richardson is another example of a guy that was just too far behind. I still think he has, like, the physical talent to develop, but this is not a league where you're going to have 3 years. Some guys might need 3 years, but you're not going to have all that time and all those reps to develop because your coach is going to get fired if you're not playing well for 3 years. So there definitely is a developmental program issue. I think J.J. McCarthy, you know, is a guy that has some shortcomings as a quarterback that is really tough to overcome. And, you know, I hope that he gets to develop behind Kyler Murray and eventually gets a chance to play. But we've seen way too many of these stories popping up, you know, from Zach Wilson to J.J. McCarthy, where these guys don't get a chance. You know, you get 7 starts, you look really bad, the team's ready to move on from you. So I do think it's both an evaluation and a developmental program, and unfortunately I don't see an avenue where things get easier for in either of those prongs.
7: Ted Wynn of The Athletic, senior writer, has been our guest on D-Mace, Vingan, and Donick. Ted, we appreciate your time. Thank you for your insight on today's joint practice. We'll do it again soon.
19: No problem. Thanks for having me on.
7: 615-737-1025. We'll wrap up the show reacting to what Ted had to say. Again, he was out at Titans 49ers practice earlier today. 615-737-1025. Willie Donick, Derek Mason, Adam Vingan, 1025 The Game.
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4: D-Mace, Vingen and Donick, 102.5 The Game. Willie Donick, Derek Mason, Adam Vingen here with you. We have a loaded show tomorrow. That is a trite radio show term. Mm-hmm. A loaded show for you, but it counts. Nick Suss of the Tennessean, who unfortunately, conflict came up. He couldn't join us today as scheduled. He will join us tomorrow at 3:20. Live from California. So Nick Suss, don't fear. If you missed Nick Suss today, he will join us during the show tomorrow in the 3 o'clock hour. Excited about this. 4 o'clock tomorrow. Scheduled as of now because, you know, things change. Mike Sando of The Athletic will join us. His quarterback tears came out last week. We talked about them. He was a popular man last week, and he is expected to join the program tomorrow at 4. And at 5, Field Yates of ESPN will join the program. So we've got a lot to cover tomorrow on the Tennessee Titans. We do appreciate, however, Ted Wynn of The Athletic for joining us on such short notice to break down the Niners-Titans practice today in Santa Clara, California. One texter in reaction to Ted's interview says, "What a buzzkill, LOL."
5: I think he was the best guest to have on for a little bit of outside perspective,
4: yes.
5: Not mm-hmm. watching every day,
4: agreed.
5: But just taking a snapshot,
4: yes.
5: and having a different way of viewing the team. I think that was great
4: yes.
5: perspective.
4: He is a national NFL reporter. He specializes in film study and analytical breakdowns, X's and O's, things like that. So I was really glad Ted could join us because, as you said, Willie, it's different when you're not around the team every day and you just get a snapshot of what a team could look like. And it sounded, according to Ted Wynn, of course, that today wasn't the greatest day for the Tennessee Titans. And I try not to overreact to one practice. But he didn't sound too enthused by what he saw.
6: Okay.
4: Especially on defense.
6: You're right. And
4: secondary specifically.
6: And this is a trap that we fell into in previous years where we're watching the Titans practice against themselves. So right. we're trying to get a gauge on how this team is going to be. And maybe we get a little bit excited about this area of the team or this position. And then either when they play someone else in a scrimmage or a preseason game, we tend to get a different look after that scrimmage or preseason game. I hope that what was said today by Ted, and I know we'll have Nick on tomorrow, But I'm hoping that what Ted said and what he saw isn't what is going to, you know, ultimately play out during the year. That a team that is still in the midst of building and are going to struggle. And they're going to struggle on the defensive side of the ball. So, whereas it's a snapshot for him, I hope it's not, you know, a sort of glimpse of what we may see, you know, once the season starts.
5: I think it's a bit of a reality check. That's why I asked him about Ted's perspective on the 49ers, who have been a contender for the last several years, and it always comes down to how healthy is that group going to stay. And they're trying to squeeze one more year out of it. I think this could be the year where the bubble bursts on the 49ers. If guys like George Kittle and Christian McCaffrey and Bosa and some of the guys,
6: even Debo,
5: that have been battling injuries already at this stage of their career, it gets harder every year to stay healthy, and they play in a really difficult division. So I can see the wheels falling off. And they were missing a lot of guys at practice. But I thought it was good perspective that Ted said he still views this team as a high-level NFL team. Great coaching, great play calling. So it's not easy to fly out there and just school the 49ers. So we should maybe temper the expectations of what you thought was going to happen at that practice.
0: The other thing, too, he said, Willie, and maybe this is where you're going, the one area I've been skeptical about with Brian Daboll is I've wondered if he's been dining out on his Josh Allen experience. And I thought it was interesting to hear Ted Witt, and I'll have to read the article he wrote that he referenced, talking to defensive play callers about the best offensive play callers in the NFL. Drake May has Josh McDaniels. Caleb Williams has Ben Johnson. Brian Daboll apparently did not make his top 10. Ted Wynn's top 10. That was also interesting perspective, because as we're talking about the kind of leap we want to see from Cam Ward, coaching does play a factor into that. Ward does not have the quarterback mastermind in his corner in Brian Daboll that Caleb Williams and Drake May have in McDaniels and Johnson, respectively.
5: That is, I think, a trend that I didn't used to hear a whole lot about 15, 20, 30 years ago, of just the tiers of play callers. Now it seems like there's more appreciation for guys who seem to just be able to do it every year, even with the personnel turnover. I was curious. You know, Wynn does think that Daboll is a good play caller. Mm-hmm. But, for example, D-Mace, I think he hit on a theme that we need to watch. Cam seems to be very comfortable in the three wide receiver set with shotgun. I think they want that to be their base. But how well can they run the ball out of that, with so much of it being out of the shotgun and not with the two tight ends, where you can, you know, muscle teams a little bit more? And he brought up the nuance of Daboll's teams usually can balance it out with a quarterback who can be a threat to run. And we know that that has not been Cam's strength to this point. So I'm wondering about how that plays out.
6: Yeah, me too, because you can either go one or two ways with this on how you look at it. It's either is Cam, because his offense is predicated on, you know, the quarterback being a part of the run game. So is he going to be, do you want him to be sort of a, you know, Josh, well, not even a Josh Allen, because I think that's the extreme.
5: Right.
6: A Jackson Dart or Daniels. Do you want him to be that? Or do you want him to just have the ability to run? Which means the defense has to account for me. Not that I'm going to break some, you know, 30 or 40 yard run, but especially in critical times when it's fourth and one, third and two or three. Am I a threat in that? Because if I become a threat in that, now my run game opens up. I don't need to be a Josh Allen or a Lamar Jackson, guys like that, that picks up bunches of yards, or Jaden Daniels. No, if I'm affecting the defense and make them account for me, that's all I need to do, whether it's on third down, third and three, third and two, or it's fourth and one, fourth and two. if you don't show the ability to run, period, they're not going to respect you running. Like, nobody ever respected Peyton Manning or Tom Brady for running. Nobody. And every once in a while, those guys would get them on a run play. Can that be Cam?
5: I think that's the best case.
6: Yeah, best case.
5: He's just good enough
6: to run.
5: To keep you honest
6: exactly.
5: as a runner. That's what I want to see. Is Cam going to be able to thrive?
6: But you don't need him to be Daniel Jones or Josh Allen.
5: No, that's not in him. Okay. I haven't seen anything in Cam's repertoire that suggests that he can be a really good runner. He's going to have to be a smart, pick-your-spot type of runner. But this was the buzzkill for me, Adam, the worry. I don't think Tony Pollard, as much of a pro as he is, or Tajay Spears, neither one of them individually, are going to strike fear in the defense saying, wow, how are we going to stop the Titans' running game? These guys, they're game changers. You just don't have that. So that's one aspect of it. And then is Cam Ward that good of a passer in year two in this new system to put the pressure on the defense that way? With a rookie wide receiver in Carnell Tate, that was something that Wynn brought up. Like, as promising as he looks, what's reasonable to expect in his rookie year? Is he going to light it up from day one? That would be great. But it's a little bit of the, I don't know. Like, you can talk yourself into the, wait, Carnell looks great. Cam is making some great throws. But when you start thinking about all these things, it does bring you back to what's reasonable to expect in this first year.
6: Well, I mean, I think that the run game is not, listen, Pollard and Spears and whoever else they want to sort of rotate in that backfield. We know what those guys are. We know what Pollard is. Pollard is a solid, professional, 1,000-yard guy. Boom, you know what he's going to get. We pretty much know who Spears is. But it's the offensive line. If the offensive line blocks better, then Pollard becomes
5: buzz
6: a kill. Better runner.
5: Titans offensive line, buzzkill.
6: He was a much better runner in Dallas. Why? Because he had a much better offensive line.
5: For sure.
0: Connor, what's coming up on the 6?
7: Lots of Titans talk, as usual. Going to break down what we know from practice today. And I want to talk about Cam Ward, obviously. I want to talk about the kind of day he had today. And is it good for him to see the adversity that comes with a good NFC team on the other side?
0: All right, we will be listening. The 6 coming up.
5: Don't be afraid to shill for the SEC a little bit too, Connor.
7: I will never be afraid of that.
6: No, don't do
5: hype them up.
6: No,
7: don't. D-Mace, it just means more.
0: More excuse making, if you ask me. That'll do it for us today. Mm. We've got a lot of stuff to get to tomorrow. Nick Suss of the Tennessean will join us live from Cali. Mike Sando of The Athletic expected to join us at 4 o'clock. Field Yates of ESPN at 5. So we've got you covered from end to end, all things football tomorrow starting at 3. Have a wonderful rest of your day. We'll talk to you tomorrow.
6: Be loved. Love on your people. Have a safe, blessed, and wonderful day. I love you. The team loves you. You hear that music? Don't forget about us, because we will not forget about you. We will be back on these airwaves starting at 3 p.m. tomorrow talking all Titans, and as I always say, we're going to be talking.
7: You're going to be listening.
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7: I'm Connor Newt. The Tennessee Titans are back on the practice field live in Santa Clara to take on a joint practice with the 49ers of San Francisco. In a spicy day of practice at that, offensive tackles Dan Moore and Austin Deculus were both tossed from practice after throwing punches in different fights. Brandon Crenshaw Dixon got in at the right tackle position and allowed for Cam Moore to throw a pick, the first one for him in joint practices. Defensively, a bad day for the Titans secondary, according to reports as well. Multiple touchdowns in the red zone for former Mr. Irrelevant quarterback for the 49ers, Brock Purdy, including 2 to the recently re-signed Debo Samuel. According to reports, however, rookie wide receiver Carnell Tate was solid in the practice and made multiple good catches. The Titans are back on the practice field tomorrow with the 49ers and play a preseason game Thursday night starting at 8 p.m. Central, live in Santa Clara. Other news in the NFL is the Minnesota Vikings quarterback battle is over as they name former number one overall pick out of Oklahoma, Kyler Murray, the starting quarterback. Murray wins the job over former Michigan star J.J. McCarthy. Murray signed a 1-year, $1.3 million contract with the Vikings in March of this past offseason following his release by Arizona, who will pay him $35.5 million as a result of the buyout. The Cleveland Browns have released their unofficial depth chart listing Deshaun Watson as quarterback 1 over Shador Sanders. According to statistics, Shador only has a 23% chance of being the Browns' starting quarterback week 1. So far through camp, Sanders is 156 of 222 for a 70.3 completion percentage with 12 touchdowns and 4 interceptions. And tonight, here on 102.5 The Game, join me for another edition of The 6. Parker Kelly joins the show. We recap what happened to the Titans over in Santa Clara against the 49ers and much, much more coming up right after DVD here on 102.5 The Game beginning at 6 p.m. For the Game Nashville Sports Network, I'm Connor Duke.
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7: Live and in living color in Nashville, Tennessee, this is The 6. Good evening, everyone. Connor Newt, Parker Kelly here with you on this beautiful Tuesday. A little hot out there, but a little bit of football weather in the air. Not a great intro by me. But anyways, we are here. We are broadcasting from the Busy Bee Plumbing, Heating, and Air Conditioning Game Nashville Studios, home of the $99 yearly Beehive membership, where the buzz is always about great service. The Tennessee Titans on the practice field out in Santa Clara, braving the challenges of the electrical substation. We'll talk all about that today. Sunshine, how we doing today?
12: You know, that nickname's really growing on, man. I like it because remember,

0: The Titans is one of my favorite movies of all time. And
1: Yep.
0: yeah, it's growing on me.
1: It should. Anything from Herman Boone is good. You should accept it.
0: That is true.
1: Without further ado, the Tennessee Titans in action today in Santa Clara taking on the 49ers of San Francisco. A chippy day at that, it sounds like, based on the reporting coming from multiple sources out there. Many fights out there, including two that saw left tackle Dan Moore and left tackle Austin Deculus. So the top two left tackles being tossed from practice after punches were thrown. And we've talked about this before with Robert Saleh. If you throw a punch in a practice, you're kicked out. We saw it with Jeffrey Simmons, and it's probably what's going to happen to you in a real game. So, Parker, my question to you is, with the fiery hostility, aggressiveness, whatever word you want to put on there that we saw at Titans practice today, or at least we heard about, do you find that competitive, or do you find that to be what is the word?
0: Detrimental.
1: Detrimental. Thank you. Words are hard. Detrimental to a team trying to find their footing and become a better team than they were last year.
0: I still think it's normal. It's part of the training camp process. And remember, this is the first time that the Tennessee Titans have gone up against new blood, and it's not, them playing the same, defensive faces every single day. They're going up against the 49ers in a joint practice. So I still think it's normal. However, there has to be a level of football IQ may not be the right term, but you need to be smart. You don't want to get carried away with this. And it's reached a point where not just with the Titans and the San Francisco 49ers, but you're hearing about these fights really throughout the NFL because there are a lot of joint practices going on right now.
1: Yeah.
0: So Robert Saleh, again, I give credit to him for setting the tone right away with Jeffrey Simmons. Now that anybody else tries this, they get the same result. They're kicked out of practice. So there's no room for gray area. It's all black and white. So I give credit to Robert Saleh for that. But at the same time, too, a lot of this might have been pre-planned. I'm sure the San Francisco 49ers also had some words that they wanted to exchange, some extracurricular that they wanted to let out. Cedric Gray talked about it in his media availability after practice. I'm sure a lot of this was pre-planned too.
1: Oh, yeah, I'm sure. Because if you recall Friday night at the Blue-White scrimmage when we heard from Cam Ward, he said a word I can't use on the air, but basically he said, we can't wait to get out there and talk our you-know-what. So I'm sure a lot of it was pre-planned just to get the team fired up, to get guys rally behind them. I don't think it's detrimental. I think this is normal. I think this is kind of what you see, and like you said, you're seeing it across the league. I believe it was Jets and Browns joint practice today, had two fights in it as well. So you're seeing it across the league. It's the newness of welcome back to football. It's the hot weather out there. It's all of these things that combine to form this emotion that you can't really describe unless you're in the moment. So I don't think it's detrimental. However, I don't really like that it's ramping up to the level it is. And this, again, this is normal, especially with joint practices. You have guys trying to set a tone for the start of their season to another team. But I think we need to move past the throwing punches part if we're the Titans, because obviously Robert Saleh has set the standard. You throw a punch, just a singular punch, you are out of the practice. And we saw two guys suffer that fate today. So I think we need to, I don't want to say see more strictness from the head coaching staff, but we need to do something to get that implemented and make sure we're not doing that again.
0: I think Saleh's a good leader. Just something that I'm thinking about. This is not, a fact or anything. It's not even speculation. It's just something that I'm thinking about. I hope this isn't becoming encouraged behavior. Robert Saleh's talked about, we want to talk our fill in the blank.
1: Right.
0: We want to play fast. We want to play violent. And I get that that's part of the game. I've been in practices that got really heated too. And that sort of thing just happens, naturally when you got 11 men on offense, 11 men on defense, testosterone, it's going to boil over and eventually there's going to be, some scrappiness. It happens too, especially with the first time that you're seeing a new team to kick off a new year, even if it is the preseason. I just hope that it's not gotten to the point where one player sees, player A sees player B fighting in practice, and then the next practice, player A wants to get in on some. I just hope that it's not encouraged. I don't think that it is, but it is kind of eye-opening the amount of fights that have happened for the Titans this offseason.
1: Yeah, a little bit. But I think it goes into the we're trying to play fast and violent on and off the field. So if you're fast and violent and set the tone like that, then people are going to – they're trying to establish themselves as a tough team in this league. And rightfully so. I don't blame them. But I think we need to focus more on the actual football part instead of the let's make a statement, let's start some conflict. Overall, I think the situation was handled exactly the way it was with Jeffrey Simmons. I think it was handled well. I think you set a standard. Rules are rules. You oblige by the rules. If you don't, then you're out of the practice. So I think we saw that. Of course, everyone's going to ask, how did Cam Ward look? Solid day all around for him. According to Jim Wyatt, he is 16 of 23 with two touchdowns, those to Calvin Ridley and Tony Pollard, and one interception. The one interception is a little bit glaring to me. It was right after Dan Moore threw the punch. He was tossed out, so he loses his top two left tackles and is stuck with a third string and immediately throws an interception. So that's a little bit glaring, and we'll talk a little bit more about Cam Ward later in the program. But obviously, I think if you're just looking at the numbers, and none of us know what he actually looked like out there in terms of game flow because we weren't out there, but if you're just looking at the numbers, I think that's an all-around solid day for Cam Ward.
0: Sounds like it. Again, I wasn't out there, so I can't comment too much on what I didn't see. The interception, it could have been, you know, I'm not trying to defend Cam Ward, again, because I wasn't out there, so I can't really defend him. But considering that Dan Moore was ejected from practice, Austin Deculus, who is – I don't know if he's next in line to be your swing tackle. It seems like the battles between him and undrafted free agent Brandon Crenshaw-Dixon, who was with this team last year as well.
1: Yeah.
0: But when you have a left tackle who, you know, let's face it, Dan Moore's not exactly great in the NFL. And if you're relying on his backups, you know, they're not going to be better than Dan Moore if they're backing him up. So if you have a guy that's protecting your blind side, the blind side of Cam Ward, that is, you know, third string, I could understand if I'm the quarterback wanting to maybe get the ball out of my hands quicker. Everything starts to speed up. My internal clock starts to speed up because I know I got a guy that is going to be a turnstile at left tackle. So that may have contributed to it, but again, I wasn't out there.
1: Right. We can't tell you what it looked like because we didn't see it. I'm just going off of the reporting off. I think there were five guys that we know that were out there. Kaharski, Wyatt, Buck was out there, TD, Nick Suss. Those are the five I know were out there. So I'm just going off the reporting of them. But if you're a stat watcher and you're looking at the stats, 16 of 23 for two touchdowns and an interception, not a great day, but I'd say a solid day and something that you can look at more positively if you're looking for progression from Cam Ward this training camp.
0: No doubt. And again, we saw this firsthand on Friday. I told Jake on Next Man Up yesterday that I thought it was the best practice I've ever seen from Cam Ward in person.
1: Friday?
0: Blue and white scrimmage. So yeah. There was momentum. The offense looked really good. Gunnar Helm had a touchdown. Carnell Tate, obviously, with the one-handed catch. Chim Dike had a touchdown. So there was momentum for the offense heading into this week. And you just want to continue to see what Robert Saleh's emphasized, what Brian Daboll's emphasized, is Cam Ward making the right decisions play in and play out. Now, it sounds like from the interception, he didn't make the right decision there, but overall, it sounds like he's building off of what he was able to do last week. And from everything that I saw, and you could probably back me up on this because you were out there too, the offense has a lot of momentum. So now we get to see what they look like in a game-type setting on Thursday night, plus Robert Saleh said all the guys are going to play.
1: Yeah, which is good. I would do the same thing. I need to see at least a series, but it sounds like he's going to play them for a little bit more than that. So I think you need to see starting reps in a preseason game for your ones, just because they've never played together on a not that it's a regulation or it isn't a regulation game, but not that it's a game that matters. But you still want to see game flow and how it moves in a real-life game setting. So I would play them for at least two series. That's what I would do.
0: Yeah, I don't know. I'm sure they will play. I could see the starting offense, starting defense playing two series. And if that second series doesn't go how they want, maybe going out there a three series, but I think it's safe to assume that two is probably going to be it.
1: 615-737-1025 is the phone number. Our phone and text lines driven by WilsonCountyHyundai.com. 3555, or yeah, there's only three fives there. 3555. Wait, that's three. Anyways, for all we know, the pocket was clean. Hate speculating on things you know zero details about. I don't think we're hating on anything, Parker. I think we're calling it exactly what it says we're calling it. We don't know if the pocket was clean. All we know, it was an interception. And, you know, obviously interceptions come with poor choice, or maybe it was a good play. We don't know. The fact of the matter is that stat line reads one INT. So there you go. That's all we're saying.
0: And I'm just going off of what could have contributed to the interception. I didn't say it was the reason for the interception. I can't say that. So I'm just giving a reason if this was after, like you said, after Dan Moore got ejected. Austin Deculus was still around by this point. Wouldn't he have been?
1: Yes.
0: But anyway, like...
1: he had been tossed and then Dan Moore. Yeah.
0: I've watched Austin Deculus, and I struggle to imagine that he'd make the 53 on many other NFL teams. So it's not exactly like Austin Deculus is this great backup swing tackle.
1: Based on the text history of said texter, it looks like a Cam Ward sucks, Will Levis rules kind of texter. So don't take any stock into that.
0: We have a couple of those.
1: Yeah, I welcome the text. It helps us out. I welcome it. Anyway, 615-737-1025 is the phone number. We got a lot of Titans topics to hit today. Want to talk about the defense because we didn't touch on it in this first segment. Something important in an observation that I'm gathering as we get into joint practices and into the preseason. And then we'll focus in on Cam Ward a little more specifically later on in the program. And of course, Parker, we have to wrap things up with a little Where Are They Now. But coming up next, this Titans secondary, according to reports, not an ideal day for them. Allowed 5 touchdowns across multiple team periods passing. Concerned about that? We'll discuss that coming up next. Connor Newt, Parker Kelly here with you. 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

0: locked in.
1: If I was a coordinator, this is how I would attack you guys.
0: He's passionate.
1: I don't know that I would rush to do that one.
0: He is TTD.
1: That's a tough question.
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0: Welcome back in. This is The Six here on 102.5 The Game. Connor Newt, Parker Kelly here with you talking Titans as we normally do. It's usually the topic of conversation here on this program. So Parker, based on all reports, and again, I preface it, we were not out there. We did not see exactly how it looked. But based on the reports that the Titans reporters that are being paid to be out there are giving us, a bad day from the secondary. By my count and by the count of Nick Suss, five touchdowns passing, giving up in between all periods today. It is reported that Brock Purdy found Deebo Samuel twice in the red zone in that period of practice. So, with that being said, as much as we've talked about the corner room, as much as we talked about the secondary and their lack of depth, does this concern you yet?
1: Well, it's not encouraging, that's for sure. and Saleh, I thought Saleh had some great comments after the post-scrimmage, the blue and white scrimmage on Friday night, talking about how we didn't really see anything from the Titans offense going deep down the field. Well, that's because Saleh's defense, the way they run it, is designed to keep everything in front of them. So the fact that they gave up so much over their heads and five touchdowns today, that's not encouraging. I know that Cordell Flott wasn't at full strength at corner, so he's dealing with something there. But no, it's not encouraging. But at the same time, too, I think with this offense and the way that Brock Purdy systematically, the way Kyle Shanahan plays to his strengths and puts him in good situations, I think that plays a role in it too. But definitely not great to hear.
0: I'm not completely out on this corner room yet. Obviously, it's the first joint practice with the 49ers. But you're right, it is discouraging to hear this. And it's something I've been semi-concerned with since the start of the offseason, is the lack of depth that this corner room possesses. You feel good about what you have on the top. Alante Taylor, who I saw was ranked like fifth in riskiest contracts in the NFL. So that's a whole separate issue. But from what we've seen in inter-squad practices, Alante Taylor looks good at the position. Cordell Flott, you think he has a high ceiling. You think he has some promise. And then you have Joshua Williams, who I guess was sort of a contributor in Kansas City. Marcus Harrison, the nickel. It's a solid core four. But under that, there's not much. So I'm curious and I'm worried that if this top legion of corners doesn't perform to the ability that the Titans are expecting them to, under that, you don't have much. Safeties are an issue, too. I think I read that Amani Hooker got burnt earlier today, too. So I need to see improved pass coverage for this secondary. And I understand you're going up against one of the NFC's best, or at least they're projected to be that. Mike Evans was back out at practice today. They're slowly starting to get guys back in that roster, as they were injury-riddled throughout the beginnings of training camp. But we need to see some improvement from this defense. And again, one-day instance. Maybe they come out on Thursday and we see them in full force and we actually get to see what they do and the defense looks great. But it's not encouraging to hear that. Not at all. So I agree with you. 615-737-1025 is the phone number. Let's go to our phone lines. Our buddy Adam in Portland is on the line waiting for us. Adam, go ahead.
2: Connor, I think you need to calm down. For the most part, I kind of get what you're saying, dude. I think you need to calm down just because, number one, the corners couldn't be worse than what we trotted out there last year, right? Like a bunch of no-name undrafted dudes. Like, it could not be worse than that. Also, nobody's going to be good if you're not allowed to hit the quarterback, if you're not allowed to put pressure on them. So, like, yeah, I don't know. I didn't put any stock in today. And like, you think Robert Saleh couldn't have figured out a way to put pressure on Purdy if he needed to? Like, I don't know. I don't buy it. It's the first practice, man, first time against another team. I just don't buy that it was as bad as they say it was. Like, I'd say that to say we could win four games and I won't be surprised this year. But yeah, I don't put any stock in today because you weren't allowed to hit their quarterback.
0: Thanks, Adam. Yeah, I never thought I would be told to calm down. It's kind of a freeing feeling that I'm the negative Nelly on the airwaves. Not really. That's not what I want to be. But I'm just going off of what the reporting says. And based on what the reporting says and what's being put out there, five touchdowns across multiple periods is not encouraging. Look, I am not saying that this corner room is awful or this corner room is anywhere as close to as bad as it was last year when you had undrafted guys late in the season that were out there and you very clearly didn't care about the rest of the season. I don't think we're there yet. One day. And I agree with Adam's point that you don't think Robert Saleh, the defensive genius as he claims he is, can get a resolution there. We got a long way to go before we figure that out. But off of one day, if we're going off one day conclusions, not an ideal start to joint practices for the secondary.
1: So you're telling me that we shouldn't overreact to one day of joint practices. Is that what you're saying?
0: I am. I guess that's the conclusion that we've come to, yes.
1: So, yeah, and that's the thing. When Saleh was brought in, I don't think anybody questioned his defensive prowess. He's going to watch the film. He probably has already. He's going to make some adjustments. I trust the defensive side of the ball. I do. I do have concerns about the offense, but I definitely feel a lot more comfortable with Brian Daboll running things versus somebody else. So the defense will make their adjustments. The 49ers definitely won the practice today if we're declaring winners and losers. But no, it wasn't encouraging to hear that. But again, they get another crack at it on Thursday night. So maybe there will be a maybe the Titans will have a little bit more favor come Thursday night at 8 o'clock.
0: I mean, it's just discouraging. But like Adam said, like you're saying, like I'm saying, it's a one-day instance. Guess what? You have Thursday to go out there and prove something. If the Titans go out there on Thursday and the first drive defensively they have is a three and out, I will eat every word I'm saying right now. If they go in this season and they're a top 10 defense, I'm going to look even more like an idiot today. And I'm not saying that they're going to be a horrible defense. In fact, I've been one of the ones on this station banking on the fact that they're going to be a good defense because of what they've brought in, because of the pieces on their roster, because of the system around them. But it's overreaction season, everyone. And taking one-day instances, especially when we get to joint practices, is kind of what we do here, right? Not that I'm freaking out about the defense, and maybe I do need to calm down a little bit. But it is, if we're going off a one-day instance, it is a little bit discouraging to hear that the secondary didn't look as good as I would have hoped.
1: And with Amani Hooker, too, you know, him getting burnt a couple times, Amani Hooker's a good safety in the NFL. He's not elite, but he's not bad. So, you know, and with this 49ers receiving core, I mean, losing Ricky Pearsall was obviously one of the headlines of their offseason so far.
0: Right.
1: But, you know, they got Mike Evans. You know, he was in there working a little bit. You know, Deshaun Stribling out of Ole Miss was drafted with their first pick in the second round. He was known as a burner at Ole Miss and ran a 4.3 40. They still have guys like Christian Kirk and Debo Samuels on that 1 year. So this is a, you know, when healthy, one of the best offenses in the NFL. And nobody expects the Titans to be able to truly compete with the best of the best yet. That seems a little bit down the road. All I know is the floor of this roster has certainly been elevated. But, for me to say that they're going to go out and compete with the San Francisco 49ers when it's best on best, that just seems like a stretch right now.
0: 615-737-1025 is the phone number if you want to get involved in the conversation. Coming up next, Parker, I want to take a little bit of a deeper dive on Cam Ward. But given the team he was playing up against, with the stat line that he had, and we went through that a little bit earlier, is it okay for him to be solid and not groundbreaking in a joint practice? I think so. We'll discuss that coming up next. This is The Six. Connor Newt, Parker Kelly here with you on 102.5 The Game.
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0: Welcome back in. This is The Six here on 102.5 The Game. Connor Newt, Parker Kelly here with you talking Tennessee Titans training camp. And of course, the Titans were out in Santa Clara, California with joint practices against the San Francisco 49ers in the elements, in the electrical substation, which as it stands right now, knock on wood, which is good that this desk in front of me is wood, no injuries for the Titans. So maybe the Titans are debunking the conspiracy theory. Again, knock on wood. But maybe that's what's happening. So, Parker, we kind of talked about it a little bit at the start of the show. Cam Ward, if you're a statistician and you're stat-watching the practice, and for some reason if you keep stats on the practice, like a couple of our colleagues do, then you saw that Cam Ward had an okay day against the 49ers. 16 of 23 for 2 touchdowns, both passing touchdowns to Calvin Ridley and Tony Pollard, and an interception. If you're a statistician and you're stat-watching that, I would say that's a solid day. But to me, that's not anything, oh my God, he's going to take this league by storm. And to me, seeing that and hearing that, knowing the defense that he's up against and knowing the kind of caliber team that the 49ers are poised to be, I think that's okay. I'm not making excuses for Cam. I'm not trying to give him the ultimate benefit of the doubt like some of the other people do. But I think based on what we see from the 49ers on a yearly basis when fully healthy, and they were not fully healthy today, but they had some good players out there on defense. Based on what we saw today and what we heard coming out of there today, I think having a fine day for Cam Ward is okay for the development, and I think that's a positive thing to hear coming out of the camp at Santa Clara.
1: Quarterback development is always going to be one of the things that requires the most patience in the NFL, especially a young quarterback like Cam Ward, being the first overall pick last year. And you saw him cut down on the mistakes, cut down on the turnovers as it got to the end of the regular season last year. So you're seeing ups, you're seeing downs, which, I just think is totally normal. You just hope that for his development, you start to see him pick it up more once the season gets here. You don't have to have everything figured out by right. The time week one gets here. You really don't. And this is the first time that he's seeing a new defense in year two, not the same old Titans defense that he sees every day. And the 49ers, even last year, I mean, you think about all the injuries that they had last year, but yet Solid was somehow able to take a bunch of backups and get them playing really good on the defensive side of the ball. So now that, you know, they're getting some people back, that's a really good unit. It was an okay day for Cam Ward. It was just a day. It doesn't help any hype or anything like that, but I think this is totally normal.
0: I think it was fair to expect somewhat of a comeback-to-earth period from him based on the weekend he had this weekend, and you and I experienced it firsthand on Friday. He looked great. He was accurate. He was calm. He was poised in the pocket. He found receivers open, especially Carnell Tate. He found Gunnar Helm in the back of the end zone. He found Shim Dike in the back of the end zone. He was fantastic on Friday night, and he continued that on Sunday. I know you weren't there. I was out there. But his connection with Carnell Tate is something that's going to help him. So I think it was fair to expect a little bit of a back-down-to-earth period from Cam Moore. But I still think it's a good day from him. I think if you look at the stats, and look, I am one that firmly believes, and I am confident you as a former quarterback believe this as well. Stats aren't everything. As TD says, stats are like a bikini. They show a lot, but they don't show everything. I think that, you know, if you look at the stats, you feel, all right, that's a solid day, I guess, from him. But just watch him play. I don't think he's going to light the league on fire like Patrick Mahomes-esque, but the kid's got something. The kid's got the intangibles, the way he moves around the pocket, his arm strength. If he can hone in that accuracy and combine that with his arm strength, then I think he's going to be a problem. And that's kind of the message of this season, right? Can he, with a Brian Daboll system, who, as we know, can be considered an elite play caller in this league, given the right tools, can he fit into that system? And overall, if he does, will that system help him grow? That's the overall message. But not every day is going to be, oh my God, he threw for 350 yards and four touchdowns. Look at him go. I'm okay with a 16 for 23 for two touchdowns in an interception day against a good defense. I think that's fine. I think that's a positive to come away from today for the Tennessee Titans.
1: QB development's not linear. Not everybody can come in the league from day one. And technically, it wasn't day one for Patrick Mahomes, but came in during his first season as a starter, which was his second year in the NFL, took the league by storm and never really looked back.
0: Yeah.
1: But you see, you know, stories like Sam Darnold, and think about all that he went through starting his career in New York, you know, getting traded, like spent some time with the Panthers and the 49ers, went to Minnesota, Kevin O'Connell revived his career, won a Super Bowl last year, and even today, like the most recent example, J.J. McCarthy, a former 10th overall pick or top 10 pick, was benched in favor of Kyler Murray. So there are not everybody has the same path. Not everybody has the same development. It's not linear. It doesn't, the line doesn't just go up all the time. Like there are ups, there are downs, but you've seen a lot more ups lately from Cam Ward, which I think is encouraging. Today doesn't really do anything to grow that bubble or anything, grow the hype bubble.
0: Right.
1: But it was okay, and that's fine.
0: I liken Cam Ward's current situation to one that's near and dear to both of our hearts, and that's the situation in Chicago with Caleb Williams. Caleb Williams' rookie season was fine, showed some flashes, wasn't entirely great. Cam Ward's rookie season was fine, showed some flashes, showed some bad things, wasn't entirely great. And then last season, we see Caleb Williams start to come alive. The Iceman, as you and I call him. We saw him in the biggest moments deliver. We saw him, just some of his mechanics. And look, Caleb Williams and Cam Ward are two very different style quarterbacks. Cam Ward's more of your pocket passer. Caleb Williams has a big arm, but he delivers most when he's using his legs. But you saw situational things like building a receiver room around him, a new offensive system, a better defense on the other side for Chicago. You saw things like that play a factor into the development of Caleb Williams. And now I think we can confidently say that Caleb Williams is maybe a top 12, 13 quarterback in this league right now. I'm not saying that precisely is going to happen for Cam Ward, but the pieces are in place. And based on what we've seen in OTAs and training camp so far, the development is starting to take hold, and he's starting to get things. He's starting to familiarize himself with the guys around him, like Carnell Tate, Wandell Robinson, Gunnar Helm, even Calvin Ridley on occasion. He's starting to grasp some QB mechanics that simply weren't there last year. He's playing to his strengths, and I think you and I have both said this. Cam Ward is best when the play busts and when he's off script. And I'm not saying you need to do that every single play, but Cam Ward is a master at improvisation. And we're starting to see those traits take a hold. I hope that that's the message this season for Cam Ward, is hone in those traits, capitalize on them, and make it your own. Because once you do, as I think it was it Mike McCoy in the quarterback documentary said, this game is going to become so easy for you once you figure some of the little things out. And I think he's starting to do that. So today, although not the prettiest day, not the sexiest day from the stats standpoint, I think it's a positive development for the Titans that Cam Ward is not the full disaster coming from training camp.
1: And even the Caleb Williams example that you brought up, he announced himself into the league this year. Jeremy Fowler, the article that he put out, maybe about a month ago, the top 10 quarterback rankings from executive scouts and people around the NFL, they had Caleb Williams as a top 10 quarterback in the NFL.
0: I think there's an argument.
1: Whether you agree with that or not is a moot point, but Caleb Williams still has things that he needs to work on. Yeah, they had the 7 fourth quarter comebacks this year, most of the NFL, but his completion percentage was worse than it was during his rookie year. And there are things that he has to work on getting acclimated to Ben Johnson's offense. So there are going to be ups and downs. You know, Cam Ward may have a Caleb Williams type year this year. I have no idea. But there are still going to be things that he needs to improve on, even if he does take a big step this year. That's just kind of going to be the nature of it. Quarterbacks. I don't care where you played at in college. I don't care if you played at Alabama. I don't care if you played at Miami. I don't care if you played at Division II school, Ferris State. There's a learning curve once you get to the NFL, and it takes time. And I think, you know, we live in this microwave society. Everything's expedited. Everything's faster now. Things take time, and that is okay.
0: Would you be okay if Cam Ward became Jared Goff?
1: I'd say my expectations for Cam Ward are higher than what Jared Goff, because Jared Goff's been really great. He's been great for the Lions after, you know, being left out to die by the LA Rams. But Cam Ward is more talented than Jared Goff was coming out of college.
0: I agree.
1: My expectations for Cam Ward are higher than Jared Goff.
0: I think they should be. Because, I mean, both were number one overall picks, but I agree with you to the point that Cam Ward just has more talent and more experience than Jared Goff did coming out of college. And Jared Goff has the benefit of he is in a perfect situation in Detroit right now offensively. You've got a top probably 5 receiver in Amon-Ra St. Brown. You've got probably a top 2 or 3 running back in Jahmyr Gibbs. You're probably throwing to a top 3 tight end in Sam Laporta. It's a good offensive line. He's in a great situation. And yes, he is a game manager. He is a quarterback that you can safely plug into that system and feel okay with it. But there are a lot of things that allow Jared Goff to be successful. I want Cam Ward to go beyond that. I want Cam Ward to be the kind of quarterback that we look at and say, yeah, if we were to put him on any offense in this league, he would elevate them. There are certain guys in this league right now that we can do that with. Patrick Mahomes, Josh Allen, Lamar Jackson, Joe Burrow. Guys that elevate their team. And yes, a lot of that is situational. Look at who Joe Burrow's throwing to. Look at who Lamar Jackson is throwing to. Yes, that's all situational. And I hope we get to the point where we're talking about Cam Ward as an elite quarterback. I'm not saying that's going to happen. But I want bigger things for Cam Ward than Jared Goff. Jared Goff is a great baseline. I want bigger things than that. 615-737-1025 is the phone number. One final segment for us here on the 6 o'clock hour. Parker Kelly and I will do battle. Where are they now? Coming up next, right here on 102.5 The Game.
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18: I'm Fox 17 meteorologist Greg Popas. Our forecast: hot and humid, a heat advisory in effect for most of us here going throughout this afternoon. High temperatures in the upper 90s will feel between 103 and 107 most of the afternoon. We could see a stray pop-up shower or storm, but most stay dry.
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0: Welcome back in. This is The Six here on 102.5 The Game. Connor New, Parker Kelly here with you. About to wrap things up. The Air Raid coming up next with Parker Kelly talking all things college football. I think I heard from a little birdie, Parker, that it's prediction season. over on your program?
1: Force tonight, I'm going to get very controversial. My CFP predictions 1.0. So I reserve the right to be wrong. I'm going to do two versions of these. And I think I'm going to do it next week will be my final version. So I reserve the right to be wrong. But I want to get a little. I want to get people riled up a little bit tonight.
0: There you go. Is this a top 25 you're about to do?
1: No, top 25 is coming soon though. We got to spread it out, Connor.
0: Oh, I'm excited for top 25. We finally got the On3 one that came out today, and it's not the real one, but it gives you kind of a sense of where the media might be trending. And there's a lot of them I was interested in. Like, they had Alabama at 14, I think, and I was like, that's a little low. So I'm excited.
1: I'm still disappointed on some of the top 10 slots, but I can address that at a later time.
0: Yeah, you can always. It's 1.0. You reserve the right to be wrong, and always reserve the right to be wrong. Patent pending. Always do that. Without further ado, we wrap things up with America's favorite game, Where Are They Now? There we go. I think you all know the rules at this point, so let's get into it. All right, Parker, we are going to the gridiron. Miami Dolphins, New England Patriots, New Orleans Saints.
1: Is this an offensive player?
0: This is an offensive player. That's just his NFL career. He's currently in the UFL with the Louisville Kings.
1: Oh, I didn't even know the Louisville Kings were a team. is he a wide receiver?
0: He's a bit of everything, but most notably a wide receiver.
1: And played his college ball where?
0: Yeah, I think you know. He's a bit of a legend where I come from.
1: Oh, yes. Are we talking about former quarterback Lynn Bowden?
0: We are talking about former quarterback Lynn Bowden.
1: Go. What a legend. What a legend.
0: That's Belk Bowl champion Lynn Bowden to you, pal.
1: Hey, I will never forget his first touchdown pass. That was awesome.
0: Lynn Bowden, the only one who could throw for about 80 yards and rush for 150 and make it look pretty well doing it. All right, who you got?
1: I'm going to be disappointed if you don't get this one. This is a layup, and I might surprise you with where I'm going because I'm not going to the gridiron to start. I'm actually going to the diamond.
0: Oh.
1: So this player is from Brentwood, California. Not Brentwood, Tennessee, Brentwood, California.
0: Okay.
1: He played his college ball within the state of Tennessee.
0: Okay.
1: It is an SEC school. He played first base, and he was drafted 2 years ago by the Milwaukee Brewers. And today, or it was either today or yesterday, he got the call-up that he will be playing with the Nashville Sounds.
0: I know exactly who this is. This is former Tennessee Vol and national champion, Mr. Blake Burke.
1: Congratulations.
0: Shout out, Blake Burke.
1: I threw you an alley-oop.
0: And if you want to hear Blake Burke's debut, he is over on 94.9 The Fan as the Sounds are in action tonight.
1: That's why I did it.
0: There you go. Good for you.
1: Shameless plug for 94.9 and Jeff Helm. He does a great job.
0: He does. I think our theme today, for me at least, will be SEC quarterbacks. So we're going back to the gridiron. Pittsburgh Steelers, Tennessee Titans, Arizona Cardinals, Minnesota Vikings, San Francisco 49ers, New England Patriots, Detroit Lions.
1: Ooh. One more time. I'm going to need that list. That was a lot of teams.
0: All right. Pittsburgh Steelers, Tennessee Titans, Arizona Cardinals, Minnesota Vikings, San Francisco 49ers, New England Patriots, Detroit Lions.
1: I don't get a position?
0: I told you, SEC quarterbacks.
1: Oh, SEC quarterback. Okay.
0: I'm disappointed this is taking you this long.
1: I'm honestly disappointed myself. Wait a minute. Wait a minute. How long ago did this guy play in college? How long ago was it?
0: Drafted in 2018.
1: With the Pittsburgh Steelers and then came to the Tennessee Titans. And then he's in New England right now.
0: He's in Detroit right now.
1: Oh, he's in Detroit. Oh, Josh Dobbs.
0: There you go. I'm disappointed it took you that long. It's a guy in your backyard.
1: I forgot he got original. He's just been with so many teams, so I forgot where he was drafted.
0: Yeah, that's a good landing spot for him as backup, though, in Detroit.
1: Yeah, especially with Teddy Bridgewater.
0: With Teddy. You
1: know. Yeah.
0: Loserville.
1: Okay. So, this guy is actually not playing anymore.
0: Okay.
1: This is going to be tough. He played college football at Alabama. Okay, under Nick Saban.
0: Okay.
1: He was the starting quarterback for, I think, a couple seasons. He was undrafted in the 2015 NFL draft. He played in the CFL for the Toronto Argonauts, the Saskatchewan Roughriders, the Wollongong Devils. He spent a little bit of time in the NFL on a practice squad with the Falcons, the Bucks. Went back to, I don't know what league this is, but the Birmingham Iron, Spokane Shock, and the Frisco Fighters. That might be an indoor league.
0: Yeah, sounds like it.
1: But his last year playing football up to date was 2022.
0: It's not the guy I thought it was going to be, because that guy is off coaching in the UFL. Is it Jake Coker?
1: You are so... Oh, you're so close.
0: Ugh. Man, Jake Coker is a good player, too. This was before Saban had a run of, like, elite quarterbacks.
1: Yes, yes. Before Jalen, Tua, Bryce Young.
0: Oh, this is hurting.
1: Jake, you should clip that.
0: Man, Jake Coker was...
1: So, I believe he took over for Jake Coker, or was after Jake Coker.
0: Okay. Let's see. I'm trying to think of quarterbacks that started under... Because this is my...
1: We're going deep cuts here tonight. We're going deep cuts.
0: Is it Cooper Bateman?
1: Nope.
0: I got one.
1: Second team all SEC in 2014, two-time national champion.
0: Because this was on the team where Derrick Henry won the Heisman. Was it Alec Morris?
1: Nope.
0: I'm out of guesses. Who is it?
1: Blake Sims.
0: Oh! Alabama legend Blake Sims.
1: Alabama legend. 2014, second team All-SEC, won a national championship in 2012-2013, and spent most of his career in the CFL.
0: Good for him. I liked Blake Sims. I can't believe I missed that. I'm looking at the roster right now. That running back room was loaded. Derrick Henry, Kenyon Drake, Damian Harris, Bo Scarborough.
1: Yep.
0: Unbelievable.
1: And TJ Yeldon before.
0: And TJ Yeldon.
1: TJ Yeldon.
0: Yeah. And then afterwards, it was Damian Harris got in there. Josh Jacobs.
1: Najee Harris.
0: Is Alabama running back you?
1: Oh. There's an argument to be made.
0: Well.
1: You know, Texas has some good ones in there.
0: Yeah, that's true. Tennessee's got some good ones in there.
1: Georgia. I'd probably say Georgia.
0: This is a debate for another day.
1: Yeah.
0: That'll do it for us here.

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12: And we have somehow made it to Tuesday, and we appreciate you being a part of the show. Good afternoon. Welcome in. Big show on tap. We have a lot to do today. You can sense the season is coming. Yesterday, remember, we had Mario Cristobal on. We have some great guests, and we're going to get right to it this afternoon. Let's share with you the latest. This is by Stuart Mandel, one of the most influential people in the whole college football media landscape. If Congress can't save college sports, it's time for Plan B, except there is no Plan B. That's Ted Cruz right there. He's the mastermind behind the college sports bill. That's Charlie Baker in the middle. He's the mastermind behind schmoozing. And Tommy Tuberville has the best bill of them all. I was talking to him Saturday morning. I mentioned that yesterday. But nobody's giving him the time of day in Washington, even though he's got a skinny bill. One that will solve problems, and I know our next guest agrees with me on that because I first saw him writing about it. Stuart, great to see you. Where are we with the seven-year itch of the Senate bill that just can't seem to move off square one?
13: Yeah, Paul, I was looking this up earlier. Do you know the first congressional hearing on NIL was in February of 2020? So 6.5 years later, they haven't even gotten a bill to the floor, much less passed it, much less turned it into law. And I know that this Senate bill could come back up again in September. That's what Ted Cruz is predicting. But The closer you get to the midterms,